0: between Royal Mount and Van Horn, but it's really not too bad at all. Northbound side, free and clear. The Metropolitan is moving well in both directions between the DeCary Circle and the Laurentian auto route merge. I don't see anything to worry about on your South Shore route, save for the 25 south for the Lafontaine Tunnel. That's heavy through the zone there from Souligny. Inbound, everything seems to be working great from the South Shore. 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Offer ends July 6th. Traffic and transit every 15 minutes on CJAD 800. Your next report at 8:15.
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3: This is Famous Lost Words, where we do a deep dive into the interview archives and then play the best parts for you. I'm Christopher Ward with my co-host, friend, and creator of the show, Dr. Tom Jokic.
4: Why, thank you, Christopher. Today's prescription is a very large dose of Canadiana. For the next two episodes, we will put the focus on the stories behind some of the greatest Canadian songs ever, including the story of the original title for Rush's biggest hit. Plus, Tom Cochrane witnesses tragedy and writes his most celebratory song. Ed Robertson explains why the biggest Bare Naked Ladies song was pretty much an accident. We also find out the stories behind Canadian classics like Taking Care of Business, Echo Beach, and Oh What a Feeling. Carly Rae Jepsen explains how a single tweet from another Canadian superstar helped propel Call Me Maybe up the charts. And Shawn Mendes digs deep for a song about mental illness that came from a very personal place. It's the memorable stories from some of the greatest songs of this country.
5: Well, and given the potpourri of artists and styles that we're going through over the course of this show, you're going to hit on some songs that have deep meaning for Canadians. Songs that have virtually no meaning at all. but then sometimes those are songs that became the classics,
4: yes.
5: Right?
4: Yeah.
5: There's quite a variety of tunes coming up here, Tom.
6: And, Christopher, You and I will talk about the number one song that you wrote, a worldwide smash. I'm so excited about talking about that song and so many others.
5: Well, I can't wait to just make up a story, too, for you. So. We're going to kick off this extravaganza of Canadian hits with Rush, of course, and the song Tom Sawyer. Getty tells a good story about this song. It's a song with an unusual provenance that ends up sounding a bit like a misheard lyric.
7: When we were in Phase One Studios recording Battle Scar with Max Webster, Pai Dubois gave us a copy of a song or a piece of poetry called Louis the Warrior, which he thought we might be interested in doing. So Neil sat down with these lyrics, and they were very interesting lyrics, so Neil sat down with them and sort of arranged them more to our format, and the song became Tom Sawyer, and we wrote some music for it, and it turned into a wonderful song.
8: Neil went through and,
7: Neil
8: changed the odd bit here and there.
7: Yeah, and, you know, wrote some lyrics on his own and preceded some of the thoughts that were in Pye's piece.
9: A Monday warrior, mean, mean stride. Today's Tom Sawyer, mean, mean pride.
6: From 1981, that's Rush and Tom Sawyer. You can see how the original lyric by Pye Dubois would likely be a bit too out there for Rush. So Pai Dubois writes Louis the Warrior, Neil Peart gets hold of it, and turns it into a great lyric in what is about to become a Rush classic in the coming weeks. So I want to point this out. Most of these clips about the songs are the artist talking about the song as it's being released, as it's coming out. And so they have no idea. Geddy Lee has no idea that for the next 40 years after he talks about this song, that he's going to be singing that song, and it'll be the song, perhaps, that Rush is best known for. Instead of Louis the Warrior, it became Tom Sawyer.
5: I would love to hear the Louis the Warrior version of the song.
6: Me too. Me too.
5: Because, you know, sometimes there are early versions of songs, which, if you know the writer, they will unveil for you in an unguarded moment. I heard Dan Hill played a version of Sometimes When We Touch that was nothing like the version that eventually came out and was a huge hit.
6: Yeah. You know, I talked to Chantal Kreviazuk recently about a song that she did with Drake on his 2012 album called Take Care. And the song was called Over My Dead Body. And I told her that the hook that she wrote for that song, and she's on the song, and then the rap that Drake does on it just makes it one of my very favorite hip-hop songs. And she said, you would not believe what the original version of that sounded like. And she kind of teased me by saying, I'm going to send you the stems for that song, the roots, the origins of that song. And then she kind of, I think, backed away because I think she knows about this show. And she goes, yeah, they're going to end up running that on the air. And that's not what I want.
5: Well, of course we would.
6: Now, let's go to Tom Cochran.
5: Tom, this is an interesting tune. A deeply meaningful trip to Africa resulted in a song that is extremely celebratory, but it could just as easily have gone in a completely different direction.
10: You know, I wrote it just after coming back from my African trip, and, you know, I went through some pretty heavy changes over there. You know, I probably lived more in those 3 weeks than any other 2 or 3 year period of my life, and, so I came, you know, you come home and you go through a lot of, the major culture shock is when you come home, not when you're over there. And, I came out of this 2 or 3 week period. I did a lot of press for World Vision and that, the, World Relief Organization I went over there with. By the way, they do wonderful work. So in no way do I want to disparage their work by saying that, you know, I wrote Life's a Highway, it's probably my happiest song, and I wrote it because I you know, the one thing that I was left with was, you know, that feeling of joy that the people, you know, managed to find in the simplest things over there. So in spite of all the hardships in that, you know, you could find, you know, they would live for the moment when they could, you know, and that's something that I wasn't prepared for. I was prepared for a lot of the tough things and the hardships that I would see, but I wasn't prepared for people that were that resilient. And that impressed me a lot. And I came home and I thought, man, we find everything to complain about over here, you know. So I just wanted to write a song that would make people feel good and make them realize how short life is, and that, you know, you can even turn the most negative thing into a positive experience, and that it does nobody any good if you get bogged down in guilt, you know, or sidetracked in self-analysis. You just gotta keep moving ahead on your individual, you know, road in life. On top of that, you know, when they do find that, you know, in Africa, we were at one point, you know, you're seeing people that are critically ill, that have seen their families butchered in front of them by the Renamo guerrillas, for instance, in Mozambique, and dying of starvation. This one little girl, Louisa, you know, she had been huddled in her hut for about a week. She was on the verge of starvation. And, you know, 2 hours later, we're singing and dancing with 200, 300 kids that were in pretty rough shape themselves, you know, maybe a month, 2 months before. So it's amazing how resilient people over there. But it always culminates in dancing and singing. So Life's the Highway is probably the closest I've ever come to a dance rock song, you know. Mm-hmm. And that's the ultimate form of expression, I think, of joy in the world, no matter where you go.
6: '91, Life is a Highway, Tom Cochran. Wow, from such horrors and tragedy comes one of the most celebratory songs you can imagine, just as you said, Christopher. And by the way, that song was originally partially written during Tom's time with Red Rider, and it was called Love is a Highway, but it remained unfinished until Tom traveled to Africa with World Vision.
5: Cool.
6: Okay, Christopher, what do you got next?
5: Well, this is classic with a capital K. This is this is Crowbar with a capital C.
6: Yeah.
5: And a song called Oh, What a Feeling. And everybody could sing along with this one.
6: Yeah.
5: We get to talk to the late Kelly J, frontman for the band. And he unpacks a multitude of meanings in what you might have thought was a very simple classic Canadian song.
11: Well, you know, I've been accused many times of it being drug lyrics, and of course it was, because, you know, the pot was $20 an ounce or something, and of course that had to be part of the thing. But what it really is about is the 1969 is when we wrote the song. We had finished playing with Ronnie Hawkins. I think the last real big gig we played was Fillmore East with Joe Cocker's Mad Dogs and Englishmen.
12: Mm-hmm.
11: We had the bass player, Roly Greenway. Roly is sort of, if you listen to What a Feeling, he's laying down the whole mm-hmm. thing. Everything's built on top of it.
12: Now, he co-wrote the song?
11: Yes, he did. Yeah. Actually, the entire band wrote the song, but I'll never admit that because I'm taking royalties and that's that. I got to have something out of this.
12: Was this song completely written before you recorded it, or was there some improvisation going on in that session?
11: I would say that we'd been performing it for a while, for a couple mm-hmm. of weeks. But basically, at the end of 1969, when I came to write lyrics and things, all I could think about was the end of the Vietnam War, the end of Nixon. The Vietnam War was a very, very tragic thing to for Canadians to go through, if you had a conscience at all. Man walked on the moon. Mm-hmm. Boy, if you go through an old Life magazine from 1969, it's amazing.
12: It was quite a year, wasn't it?
11: It was incredible. Yeah.
12: Woodstock and the Altamont thing with the Rolling Stones.
11: There
12: and
11: you
12: the death
11: go.
12: Of that,
11: all of that.
12: Person at the concert. Yeah, sure.
11: So it was a summing up of all of those parts together and thinking that, oh, what a feeling we've just, and plus my daughter Tiffany was born October of that year, and that's when we wrote the song, actually, in October, when during the time that she was being born, and so it was just an amazing set of coincidences that with the stars all aligned in the seventh house, and we had a convergence, you know, and after the alien ship went back to the mothership, it left all with a feeling.
6: Absolutely a classic, Crowbar from 1971, although it was written in 1969. That song was so popular and influential that when they issued a special box set celebrating the history of Canadian music in 1996, they called the set Oh, What a Feeling.
13: Remember it well.
6: Yeah.
13: Hey, listen, was it just me? It seemed to be kind of an odd tongue-in-cheek comment about writing credits that Kelly made there.
6: It's true, because he says, oh, yeah, the other guys wrote it, but I'm keeping all the songwriting credits, and I'm wondering if the other members
13: Oops.
6: Of the band found that as funny as he did. And by the way, Kelly, I was there when we did this interview with him. It was conducted by our good friend Roger Ashby. Kelly is a great guy. He worked in radio for many years. He was well known in the industry, and he passed away in 2019 at the age of 77. But what a great song and what a great storyteller.
13: Yeah.
6: We're celebrating the stories behind some of the greatest Canadian songs of all time. Still to come, what is the greatest pure pop song this country has ever produced? Christopher and I engage in that hard-hitting debate next on Famous Lost Words.
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0: Looks like we picked up an accident on the inbound approach to the Champlain Bridge, so a little bit sticky there on the 132 from just before Marie Esther 132 on the approach to the on the inbound 10. There, now we got it straight. Inbound 10 from just before Marie-Victorin. There we go. That makes more sense. Other than that, your South Shore routes are working quite well. A little bit sticky through the construction zone there. 25 south of the La Fontaine Tunnel around Sunigny. And a little bit slow on the southbound DeCary Expressway around Queen Mary. Let's say between Côte Saint-Catherine and Queen Mary. And then further up at the top from the circle down to about Jean Talon. And the usual bit of volume on the eastbound Metropolitan. Just east of the DeCary Circle, westbound side is looking great. 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
15: This is Famous Last Words. I'm Tom Jokic with Christopher Ward.
16: So, Tom, there's a question that is sort of essential to this very show. What is the greatest pure pop song in Canadian history?
15: Oh,
16: Is it Snowbird by Anne Murray? Pretty Lady by Lighthouse? If I Had $1 Million, Bare Naked Ladies? How about Don't Want to Fall in Love by Jane Child?
15: Oh,
16: a massive one-hit wonder from the 90s.
15: Yep.
16: And then, of course, there's the question of what is pure pop?
15: Right.
16: I mean, I was thinking of is Rise Up a pop song by Parachute Club?
15: Yeah, I think I would classify Rise Up as a pop song. Of course, it runs a lot deeper because it has a deep meaning, embracing progressive change, I think. But yeah.
16: Yes. And to me, that song was, well, not only emblematic of an era, but also has endured very, very well. How about Sugar Sugar? That's a pure pop song if there ever was one, right?
15: Pure pop song. Perhaps the original Canadian, like, almost bubblegummy pop song. Yeah. I love that song.
16: Definitely. Very chewy. And I have one more for you. This is a little bit obscure. Do you remember a song called Loving You Ain't So Easy?
15: Oh, Christopher. Michelle Pagliaro that... Honestly, that is truly one of my very, very favorite Canadian songs.
16: Me too. Oh. I love that song. It still thrills me to hear that song.
15: Me too.
16: So for you,
15: yes.
16: I want to hear, ding, what is your number one pure pop Canadiana song?
15: Oh, it's easy. For me, it's this one.
17: Hey, I just met you.
15: From 2011, a huge hit from Carly Rae Jepsen.
16: Mm-hmm.
15: So when Carly dropped by to visit us, the song Call Me Maybe had just started to take off. So this is really interesting,
16: right?
15: Because it had not yet become the international phenomenon that it would become to top the charts in 16 countries and become top five in many, many more.
16: Right.
15: A kind of worldwide hit that very few people can possibly imagine. Okay? So when she visited the radio station, we started by asking about her past.
0: Is it true you got a bartending job by singing for the manager, and he hired you based on your singing ability?
4: Well, he didn't hire me based on my bartending skills, that's for sure, because I don't know how to make anything. But yeah, it was at the Media Club in Vancouver, and he thought that it would be kind of in between singer-songwriter job rather than just making terrible drinks, which I was quite good at.
0: Your song is number 4 on the Chum Chart Top 30 right now.
4: Wow.
0: That's fantastic.
4: Yay.
0: Number 4.
4: Good for you.
0: And on its way up. Now, what is the story about Justin Bieber and Selena Gomez tweeting about you?
16: Yeah.
4: It's kind of wild. I found out through my sister kind of screaming through the phone at me, but I went to check it out and she was right. They had tweeted about the song and
0: saying how much they liked it.
4: That they really liked it. It blew my mind.
0: It never hurts to have that kind of an endorsement.
16: That's a great endorsement to have. Yeah. Isn't that great?
4: I owe them a big thank you. Yeah.
16: It's
4: amazing.
15: So Christopher, you've called this song Lighter Than Air. And I could not agree more.
5: It's a great song, though. That's not meant in a disparaging way at all. It's a great, memorable. I mean, you know, just as a songwriter, writing those really joyful songs.
15: Yes.
5: That's the hardest thing to do. It's much easier to write a more morose song.
15: And you know, Christopher, I'd like to make a point a little bit about pop music and even bubblegum pop. And those songs are largely dismissed as disposable. But I heard Call Me Maybe this morning on the radio, and it sounded fantastic. And I recently heard Sugar Sugar by the Archies, and it sounded fantastic. And there's something timeless about those songs when it's funny because they were seen as disposable. And sometimes the really psychedelic stuff from the late 60s was seen as stuff that was going to have more, that had more meaning, was going to have more staying power, and it didn't. And I would even suggest that songs by, you know, the music of bands like the Progressive Genesis and Yes and Jethro Tull, those are great songs, but they do not stand up the way some of the pop songs with this pop sheen, you know, they're very cleverly crafted. They do not stand up as well. Don't sound quite as great as these pop songs. I'm shocked that I myself am saying that, but I believe it.
5: Well, you're saying you'd rather hear the 1910 Fruit Gum Company than Procol Harum is where we're going with this.
15: Okay, you kind of got me there because absolutely not.
5: That was terrible. I take that back.
15: No, don't take that back because you've actually made your point very well. Because I'd much rather hear Conquistador with Procol Harum with the Edmonton Symphony Orchestra, then I want to hear Yummy,
5: yes.
15: Yummy, Yummy, I've Got Love in My Tummy, right? And I don't care for that song.
5: Okay.
15: All right. Well, I'm glad we brought this up. Okay. So just back to Carly Rae Jepsen for a sec. Have a listen to her performing Call Me Maybe in the studio live during that visit.
4: Bye.

0: Oh, I just love that slightly gruff but sweet voice in that version. By the way, Carly was 26 when that song came out, even though she did sound much younger. Great stuff. Carly Rae Jepsen and Call Me Maybe. We can't talk about Canadian music without giving props to Anne Murray, who was an early pioneer for Canadians achieving international success. One of Anne's earliest hits was Danny's Song, written by Kenny Loggins. After Anne took that to the top 10, Kenny always kept Anne in mind when he wrote a new song.
1: People say, why did you choose that as a single? I said, well, I had no choice because every time I listened to the album, it just went zing, you know. I was in L.A. doing Midnight Special, and I got a call from somebody who said, Kenny Loggins is recording in the studio tonight. Why don't you come over and meet him? And I said, fine. And I went over, and after they were finished putting down one of the takes, I went in and sat and talked to him, and he said, I got some new songs. He's just a super guy. I got some new songs for you, and one of them was Love Song. Love Song is just a good song.

0: just one of the more than two dozen hits that Ann Murray had on the charts. From 1974, that's the Kenny Loggins tune, A Love Song. By the way, if you want to hear a great chat, listen to the Jan Arden podcast where Jan interviews Ann, one of her absolute heroes. It's so much fun to listen to.
1: Still to come, A Famous Lost Words, one of the first and biggest new wave hits to come out of the True North.
2: Now this update from the Canadian Press. The death toll in Venezuela has rose to 1,430 people today, as officials continue to note over state TV updates that more than 3,000 people have been injured and more than 400 aftershocks have been recorded since the devastating twin earthquakes struck the nation 3 days ago. BC Premier David Eby's first ever trade trip to China will involve pitching the province to potential customers for BC companies. Eby says he's been briefed by the RCMP and Canadian Security Intelligence Service in advance of his trip and will do his best to be cautious during the current global environment. Nova Scotia's offshore energy regulator has approved several companies and groups to bid on seabed licenses for Canada's first offshore wind farms. The qualified bidders had to meet financial, technical, legal, and social requirements, though some names may remain confidential. From the Canadian Press, I'm John Kennedy.
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4: Looks like we've got an accident on the southbound DeCary Expressway just south of Queen Mary, maybe between Kotzenluk and Queen Mary, and it's got traffic backed up all the way up to just about De La Savanne. It is moving, but it's at a bit of a crawl, a little bit of a slowdown on the other side between Queen Mary and Côte St. Catherine, probably as a result of the southbound side. Other than that, looks like things are working great on the Metropolitan in both directions. No worries coming out of Laval 13 or Laurentian Auto Route southbound. And your West Island routes are looking good. Just keep in mind partial overnight closures on Highway 20 at Hartwood and Bellemare. And as far as the West Island is concerned, Eelatort Bridge as well, some partial closes there throughout the rest of the weekend. 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Traffic and transit every 15 minutes on CJAD 800. 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
15: 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Thomas Rhett. Mumford & Sons. John Party. Old Dominion. Carly Pierce. And more. And the prize gets even sweeter with 3 nights at Residence Inn.

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1: This is Famous Last Words. I'm Tom Jokic with Christopher Ward. Today we're celebrating with a collection of stories from our archives about the greatest Canadian hits ever. We've heard from Rush and Tom Cochrane and Carly Rae Jepsen, but now let's go back to the new wave era of the early 80s. Oh, how I love that song. One of the first big Canadian new wave hits. It was the perfect combination of tuneful and twitchy. Just like all the best new wave songs were. You know, whether it was Teenage Head doing Let's Shake or Martha and the Muffins doing Echo Beach. Martha and the Muffins from 1980. Great song.
2: I like that. Tuneful and twitchy. It's kind of like The Cars or...
1: Yes, yes.
2: Talking Heads and Martha and the Muffins. So we have an interview with Mark Gain. He's one of the M's in M plus M, and he reveals the real location of the very magical Echo Beach.
3: Echo Beach starts off the album, and it is the big tune. Is it a real place, or is it imaginary?
4: It doesn't exist.
5: A lot of people would like it to exist.
4: Yes, in fact, we were on stage at the Marquee, and somebody shouted out, "Where's Echo Beach?" And it almost felt like we were disappointing them by saying it doesn't exist. It's more about a state of mind rather than a place. It's about the space people keep to themselves that allows them to function in those situations. Because I've had lots of horrible jobs, and I know there were some that were so boring your body could do it day after day, but your mind would be way off somewhere else, and that's what that song's about.

0: an absolute monster song in the summer of 1980, Echo Beach. It was also very successful in the UK and Australia and elsewhere. Funny, I always thought that song was produced by Daniel Lanois, Christopher, but it was produced by Mike Howlett.
1: Right.
0: Who was best known for working with Flock of Seagulls, Orchestral Maneuvers in the Dark, The Alarm, China Crisis. And I didn't know this, but I was a big fan of a lot of his work because I listened to all those bands. After that, by the way, Martha and the Muffins had a number of smaller hits in Canada as Martha and the Muffins and then as M Plus M. And another great song of theirs is Black Stations, White Stations from 1984. And they were a mainstay on Much Music when you were playing videos.
1: They were, and they did remasters of all of those great records in very recent times, and those things just crackle. They sound fantastic to this day. Well, that is a very powerful song, and it stands up all these years later. From 1976, about a tragedy from 1975, that is the wreck of the Edmund Fitzgerald by Gordon Lightfoot. Now here, Gord talks about the pressure to get it right in the lyric of that song.
2: The idea came from the Newsweek article. It appeared in about the third week of November in 1975. I got hooked into an interesting sort of chord progression and melody line, and I got something going, and I said, now, I said, I'm dealing with something where people are bereaved. So I said, I better make it good, and I better make it right. And there was a couple of times, I must say, while writing it, so much I worked on for about 3 days, where I was ready to give it up because I didn't know if it was going to have enough credibility. So when it became when it made it like in the top 40, we started getting mail from all of the relatives, and I believe that with the exception of one or two cases, most of the people felt that or got the idea that it was like a memorial, or like to me it was a topical song, but to them it was a memorial, and it just never really dawned on me that a song of that kind would make it like as a hit song, but nevertheless it was still going to be on that album, and it still had to be right.
0: When I interviewed Gordon several months ago, Christopher, we talked about that song, The Wreck of the Edmund Fitzgerald, and how it was recorded. And Gordon and the band went through the song one night in December of 1975. But Gordon didn't like the format of the song, so he spent the whole night restructuring it. You can just see him noodling through it.

0: And then he met the band the next day and explained the changes, and they played it in one take.
1: Wow.
0: So the version that we hear, the newly restructured Wreck of the Edmund Fitzgerald, is played in one take, and that is astonishing to me.
1: It'd be interesting to talk to the players from that session to see if they had any sense of the profundity of the moment and what they were doing, and that sort of sense that maybe they were part of history making.
0: That's right.
1: I think sometimes people do have that sense, rarely. Usually it's much later they go, well, we had no idea. But sometimes in the moment, and I'm thinking, you know, the way Lightfoot works and how fastidious he is about his work, and of course, the level that he'd already attained in terms of success at that point.
0: Yeah.
1: And it's one of those songs, the moment you hear it, you never forget it.
0: And, you know, his determination to get it right continued long after that song became a hit. And when I say get it right, I'm talking about the factual details of the Wreck of the Edmund Fitzgerald, the event. So he made revisions to the lyrics over the years to make it more accurate.
1: That's amazing. So few writers would bother to do that.
0: That's right.
1: There are some writers that restlessly do change lyrics to songs. Hello, Bob Dylan. I took my daughter to see Bob, and he did a version of one of my very, very favorite Dylan songs of all time, like top five for sure, Tangled Up in Blue.
0: Right.
1: And he rewrote the lyric. And I'm thinking, Bob, you restless creative fool, you. Come back. But you know what? The new lyric was great too. How do you argue with it, right?
0: Yeah.
1: This is Famous Lost Words. I'm Christopher Ward with Tom Jokic, and this is a very special edition of the show where we are talking all about some of the greatest Canadian hit records ever made. This is so much fun. It's really interesting to hear them as a group, the diversity of sound and intention and instrumentation and everything is just so different and covers so much territory, Tom. I'm loving this.
0: Absolutely. And, you know, some of these clips have aired in previous episodes, you know, just little snippets here and there. But we thought we'd put them all together, but there's also a number of clips on this week's show that have never aired on Famous Lost Words. And quite frankly, that's what the lost is in Famous Lost Words, clips that have not been heard in 30, 40, 50 years since the interview first aired. And so a lot of this will be brand new to a lot of people. So let's get back to it. As we heard from Gordon Lightfoot, sometimes lyrics are very important. But as we are about to hear from Ed Robertson of Bare Naked Ladies, sometimes they are just utter nonsense. But as we also know, so many people in North America know the lyrics to this nonsense song.
2: Can I make a break and take a pick? I like a thinking, it can shake out like vanilla. It's the finest of the flavors. Gotta see the show, cause then you'll know the vertigo is gonna go, cause it's so dangerous. You'll have to sign a waiver.
0: 1 week from Bare Naked Ladies in 1997.
1: There you have it. And songwriter Ed Robertson tells a great story about this happy accident of a song, which just happened to become Bare Naked Ladies' biggest hit.
3: One of the big highlights, I think, happened in 1997 when 1 week became one of the very few Canadian songs to hit number one on the Billboard Hot 100. It was a huge record. What did that song mean for you guys in terms of popularity, acceptance, that kind of thing?
4: It meant a lot of different things because 1 week was actually a song I didn't think was going to be on the record.
3: Oh, okay.
4: 1 week is a song that I improvised into a camera and then transcribed it.
3: Okay.
4: So I wrote that song in 2 minutes.
3: Right. Did you write the whole song?
4: Yeah.
3: Okay. So that in itself, like the lyrics for that are hilarious.
4: They don't make any sense.
3: They don't, but it's about a broken relationship.
4: Yes.
3: Right? And so, you know, the fact that it could be so fun and still be based on that is amazing.
4: Yeah. So that song was, I thought might be a fun B-side for one of the singles, or like a bonus track on the record. And when Sue Drew, as I mentioned, this was our first time dealing with an A&R person at a record company, an artisan repertoire.
3: Mm-hmm.
4: Sue, I remember, called me and said, we want to lead with 1 week as the first single. And I actually laughed. I thought she was making fun of me, you know, because I wasn't sure it was even going to be on the record.
3: Right.
4: But it was a real realization for me that this silly, spontaneous thing that we only do live can actually be a part of what we do on the record as well.
3: Absolutely.
4: Because we'd always thought, okay, the studio is the temple and everything's got to be perfect and everything's got to be polished. And then live is where we just go nuts.
3: Mm-hmm.
4: And so that was the first time where they melded, really.
3: Mm-hmm.
4: And that silly, spontaneous thing went down on the record.
3: That's amazing.
4: And it's, you know, it's our only number one in America.
3: That's great.
0: Oh, it was so much fun talking to Ed Robertson of Bare Naked Ladies last year. And you know, what he says there really rings true. You hear that about a lot of hit songs. The artist didn't even think it would ever see the light of day. It wouldn't be on the album, or it definitely would not be a single. And then it just takes off. And you know, we've talked about this before. You hope that the song that takes off for you is a song that you can stand, right? a song that you're not going to mind singing for years and years and years, because you know that every once in a while the artist's biggest hit is not a song that they love.
1: Coming up next on Famous Lost Words, a song that all Canadians love. That's a challenge. Especially anyone that's ever picked up a guitar.
0: For sure.
1: Plus, pop star Shawn Mendes digs deep to write a massive hit song that tackles a very serious subject.
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6: Seeing some improvements already on the South Mandakari Expressway. An earlier accident has traffic backing up, let's say, between Queen Mary and Jean Talon, maybe a little bit north of Jean Talon. But it is clearing out in northbound side, a little bit busy in the same areas. It clears out after Côte Saint-Catherine to the top. That looks like it's the only trouble spot right now. Maybe another one up in Laval, 640 around Highway 25, which is closed in both directions until Monday morning at 5 o'clock. 13 and Laurentian route southbound out of Laval, looking pretty good. Toughest spot to the South Shore, 25 south for the Lafontaine Tunnel from just north of Souligny. 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
0: This is Famous Lost Words. I'm Tom Jokic with Christopher Ward. This week, the stories behind some of the most memorable Canadian songs ever. Christopher, it's not easy to write a number one hit. You've done it, and we're going to talk about that experience in a moment. But first, let's talk about another Canadian rock classic with guitar. BTO show from 1974, Taking Care of Business.
1: Undeniable, Fred Turner and Randy Bachman. Taking Care of Business, Fred and Randy tag team here in telling the story of a jam that became a smash for BTO.
9: Randy had written a song with Taking Care of Business as the hook, mm-hmm. right? And it had a lot of chords to it and such like. And one night when we were playing a club in Vancouver, I lost my voice. And I said to Randy, can you pull us through, you know? And he said, well, I've got this song, he says, and if we just take it and make it three chords, we can get through with it. You see?
10: The song originally had about seven chords.
9: Yeah.
10: I didn't even tell him what it was called. I said, when the hook comes, you'll know it. And that's right. What's good about our songs. When the hook comes, everybody knows it right away. And we were putting that down in the studio, and it sounded fairly average. And a great big guy walked in with 10 feet of hair, and he said, that song sounds like it really needs a piano. And I was frustrated at the time because the song needed something. And I said, go in and try it. He went in, and we played it once. He wrote his own little chart, all kind of X's and crosses and stuff, because there's certain stops in there that he wanted to get. And he did it first take and walked out. Yeah. I got his name to put on the album he left. I haven't seen him since. And here, Taking Care of Business has this great piano, this Elton John kind of thing. We were screaming and yelling when he was doing this in the studio. It was so exciting.
9: We were going crazy.
0: Wow, you can hear the excitement. Great story from Fred Turner and Randy Bachman of BTO talking about Taking Care of Business. Isn't it my blood? Christopher, that's Shawn Mendes from 2018, a very powerful song, In My Blood.
1: He is a superstar, this guy. He's the pride of Pickering, Ontario. And his career started with his debut album, Handwritten. It opened at number one on Billboard at age 17.
0: Wow.
1: In the meantime, he's won 8 Junos, received 3 Grammy nominations, and was named one of Time Magazine's 100 most influential people. He's a wonderful artist, and he's going to be around for a long time. Mendes has had therapy for anxiety issues, and he dealt with it head on, using his private life as the material for the song In My Blood. The guy took a risk, earned a lot of respect, and created a smash hit that he talks about in this interview.
15: I think there's nothing that's going to progress humans as one than people just speaking in truth.
17: Mm-hmm.
15: That sounds mumbled, but I mean, do you know what I mean? It's just like being truthful about how you feel and what you think and allowing yourself to kind of open up, because the suppression of how you feel is what creates, I think, darkness, you know? And so for me, I was obviously very nervous to release a song that was vulnerable like that. The second it came out, I had this big weight off my shoulders, realizing that every person in the world, intimately on a personal level, may connect with that and it may help them. And it was a really big moment for me. Meant more to me than any other song I've ever released.
0: Wow, that could be the perfect combination of a great pop melody wrapped around a very important message. Shawn Mendes singing about his own anxiety in that song, very powerful, In My Blood. Okay, so Christopher, we've talked about some of the greatest Canadian songs of all time with the songwriters in many cases, and I want to talk about this song, one of the biggest hits ever by a Canadian artist.

0: That's Alanna Miles from 1990 and Black Velvet, written by my friend and co-host of this show, Christopher Ward. So, Christopher, let's talk about how that song came to be. I don't even know where to start. Are the roots of the song that great bass that starts the song and then it just gives a vibe and then you write from there? Or did you have an idea about lyrically what you wanted to say right away and then the music came second? Take us through the creation of Black Velvet.
1: It did stem from the lyrics. Much Music had sent me on assignment on a Greyhound bus with a cameraman and 40 Elvis fanatics to go to Memphis for the 10th anniversary of the death of the king, baby. And so we did. It was an amazing story, but I had lots of time on my hands on the bus and was making notes and was reading a book called, I can't remember, it was about Elvis and his mother. I think it was called Elvis and Gladys.
0: Right.
1: And there was just some really, really interesting details about him in that book. And one of them was the writer of the book had gone to visit Tupelo, Mississippi, where Elvis grew up, and went to the church that he went to and went and saw the preacher exhorting the congregation and falling down on one knee dramatically. And it occurred to her that that's where Elvis got his stage moves from, which is where the concept of a new religion that'll bring you to your knees came from.
0: Oh.
1: And sometimes for a songwriter, all you need is one kind of core idea and you can build out from that, which is what I did. The groove of the song was just one where I'm sure I drove the people who lived below me nuts because I'd be sitting there and just going over and over on the guitar, you know, the doom, doom, doom, doom, doom, doom, doom, doom, doom, doom, you know, just
0: yes.
1: Until something comes. But that's one of the oldest grooves of all time. It's called a shuffle beat, as you
0: right.
1: as a drummer know.
0: Yeah.
1: And, you know, it stems from blues songs. And as Robert Plant said to me when he heard the song, and I'm sorry for name dropping, but this is true and it's funny. He said, "Oh, Christopher, it's just a bloody blues song with a chorus, man." And I had to go, haven't you? Never mind. Yeah.
0: Yes.
1: No, I didn't.
0: Oh, exactly. I know where you were going to go with this.
1: No,
0: haven't
1: no.
0: you once or twice maybe played a couple of blues songs?
1: With a chorus.
0: With a chorus. Yes.
1: Anyway, we were working on songs for Alanna's first album and Dave Tyson, her producer, said, you know, it would be great would be if we had a shuffle. And I've said, oh, well, I have one that I've been working on. And I hadn't finished it yet, but I was still working on it. I had the verse and the chorus. I had most of it. And Alanna just loved it and immediately started wailing away on the song. It was one of those things that she connected with it immediately.
0: Mm-hmm.
1: And Dave said, so do you have a bridge for the song? And I said, no. And he said, well, do you mind if I try to write something? And I said, yeah, absolutely. So he went home and wrote the music for the, you know, every word of every song that it sang was for you, that section. So that was Dave's contribution.
0: That's great.
1: And a valuable one it was. Yeah.
0: Yeah.
1: So that's kind of how it came together as a song.
0: And tell me about the actual recording session. So when you guys finally lock it down in the studio, I've heard various stories that it was a hot day and, you know, basically the song and the singer were kind of stripped down.
1: Yeah, I think we were working in a studio with no air conditioning.
0: Okay.
1: I recall.
0: Got it.
1: The day she did her vocal. But she, you know what, and I don't know whether it just made the voice more supple or what her reasoning was, but she always loved singing, in really warm, facility. So of course the rest of it just baked, but that was fine. She got what she wanted.
0: That's great.
1: And she delivered a beautiful vocal. So, but yeah, I think she was in her bathing suit for that one.
0: So you record the song. It becomes, you know, part of that album. It's released as a single. What happens? Where does it catch on first?
1: Well, it was a single in Canada. It wasn't huge. I mean, it followed up the song Love Is, which was her lead single, which had
0: right.
1: done really well.
0: Yes.
1: And the record was successful. But what happened was that there were some border stations in the U.S., Harrisburg, Pennsylvania, and Missoula, Montana, there where, you know, people had been hearing the song from stations just north of the border in Canada and started requesting it at their local stations. And once that happened, Atlantic Records went, oh, well, if we can make it a hit successfully in a small setting, we know what to do with that. And that's what major labels were sort of best at, was, you know, blowing things up, making them real big. So, Yeah, it just took off from those two tiny little cities.
0: And then come award season, what happened then? You were successful at the Juno Awards because of that song, were you not?
1: Yes, Dave and I were. We were the Songwriters of the Year, which the biggest, for me, the biggest honor that there is at the Junos, and still kind of humbling to think about it.
0: Yes.
1: And but then, she also won a bunch of Junos.
0: Yes. And what about the Grammy Awards?
1: Yeah, she won the Grammy Award for Female Rock Single of the Year or Vocalist of the Year.
0: Okay.
1: Can you believe I just can't remember the name of the actual title of the award? But it was a Grammy. We know that much.
0: That's great.
1: Sorry, Elena. I'm going to hear about this.
0: Well, Christopher, it's a great success story. And I know that you and Elena have a very, very long history. And I know that you're still in touch and still great friends to this day. So please offer our best wishes to her.
1: Yeah.
0: But anyway, yeah, say hi to Atlanta for us.
1: I will do, Tom, and thank you.
0: That does it for this episode. Famous Last Words is written and produced by yours truly, Tom Jokic, co-written and researched by Christopher Ward. Check out Christopher's latest album, Same River Twice, or his book about much music called Is This Live? Our theme music was written and performed by Christopher and Rob Wells. The executive producer of the show is Sarah Cummings. 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
7: From the National Newsroom of the Canadian Press, I'm John Kennedy. The death toll from the dual earthquakes in Venezuela has risen to 1,430 people today. Caracas-based journalist Tony Frangimawad says people are mobilizing a response and networks as the government continues to struggle with a response.
8: The response from the state has been very soft, very mild, and the arrival of aid from abroad happened, you know, 2 days after the earthquake, so time is against us.
7: Some 10,000 people are still missing. BC Premier David Eby says he's approaching his first ever trip to China with both excitement and caution. Eby says the trip will focus on drumming up customers and deals for BC companies with the province's second largest trading partner. He says the United States has been a good partner in the past, but British Columbia is working to diversify after becoming too dependent on America.
9: British Columbians have asked the government very clearly to do the work to diversify our trade relationships around the world. As a government, we've set a goal that in the next 10 years, we want to double our international trade beyond where it is right now outside of the United States.
7: Eby's trip was scheduled between June 27th and July 3rd, but he says he's cutting the trip short to deal with the province's memorandum of understanding with the federal government. A 21-year-old motorcyclist in Ontario has died after a hit-and-run collision with an SUV in Brampton. Police say the crash happened Saturday morning at Beauvert Drive and Yellow Brick Road, with the SUV initially fleeing the scene. As officers investigated, the SUV returned to the area, and the 48-year-old driver was arrested for impaired driving. An advocate for asylum seekers says Canada could soon be seeing more Haitians arriving from the U.S. after a court ruling ended temporary protections for many migrants. France Andre says he's already heard from people heading north after the U.S. Supreme Court allowed the Trump administration to end temporary protected status for hundreds of thousands of Haitians. Canada's Safe Third Country Agreement means most people arriving from the U.S. cannot make an asylum claim unless they qualify for limited exceptions. Amnesty International Canada says the ruling raises new questions about whether the U.S. should still be considered a safe country for refugee claimants. It was just over a week ago that a deal was reached between the United States and Iran to reopen the Strait of Hormuz, but the U.S. military confirmed multiple targets were struck in Iran in retaliation for what the U.S. says was a violation of the MOU. ABC senior White House correspondent Selena Wang has details.
10: After the first attack, the U.S. struck Iranian missile and drone storage sites, retaliation for what President Trump called a foolish violation of our ceasefire agreement. But Iran's foreign ministry accusing the U.S. of violating the ceasefire, vowing to defend its sovereignty, security, and national interests with all its might.
7: This is the Canadian Press.
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11: Southbound DeKalb Expressway doing a lot better now, just a little bit busy, let's say, between Jean Talon and Queen Mary. Other than that, it's working fine. Northbound side is clear, as is the Metropolitan in both directions between the Laurentian Autoroute merge and the DeCary Circle. And inbound T-Candle's looking good. No problems there to speak of. Some overnight closures, partial overnight closures, that is, on Highway 20 at Harwood and Bellemare, and also partial closures overnight on the La Tourte Bridge. Both sides throughout the weekend. Repaving work as well has begun on the Laurentian Autoroute between the 40 and the Médéric-Martin Bridge, and up in Saint-Eustache, 25th Avenue is closed at the 640 in both directions until Monday morning at 5. 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
13: 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And that really applies to this show. I'm Jerry Agar, broadcaster, and my son Tanner Agar is a restaurateur, bartender, and chef. And we're doing a patriotic weekend as we anticipate the 1st of July, Canada Day, and the 4th of July, Independence Day, in the United States. We start, as always, with Tanner having an Amuse Booze, and I guess your drink this week would depend on which country you were in when you're drinking it.
14: The good news is with this cocktail, shall we call it, is you can make it, and if you're American, there's only just one more step. So it's very easy. We are making Jell-O shots. Jell-O shots are still fun. They're still cool. Yes, yes, they are. Maybe you feel stupid being like, am I really going to do a Jell-O shot? Yes.
13: Yeah.
14: Because people who've done Jell-O shots before think they're fun, and it's a nostalgic thing to bring back. I mean, here in the U.S., we're celebrating 250 years of the United States. Why not bring back other things? Jell-O was big over the last century. Okay, so here's what you do for your Jell-O shot.
13: Okay.
14: So you're going to make, like, raspberry, strawberry Jell-O. And then you're going to take little tiny cups. What I do is I like to buy like 2 ounce sauce cups. You can buy these at every restaurant depot. You can buy them online. It's a 2 ounce cup where you get sauce like when you go to go. So you're going to take that. You're going to take your red Jell-O and you're going to pour about a third full, and then you're going to put that in the fridge, and that's going to set while you make up your white Jell-O. And then that's like a cream Jell-O. Lots of times it has like sweetened condensed milk in it that gives it the white color. So after the red sets, you can then pour the white on top of the red. And if you're in Canada, go 50-50 and you'll have red and white. If you're in America, you go a third red, a third white, and then you make like a blueberry Jell-O, and then you pour that on top. So by the way, setting Jell-O can take like several hours. So you do need to be planning ahead. Fortunately, we're releasing this episode ahead of the 4th. So ahead of the 1st. Right. So you have plenty of time to make Jell-O. You do need to make sure you have fridge space for this activity. But you make them, you stack them all up, and then when you're serving them, you should get clear. Make sure your containers are clear. You hand them to people. You can see perfectly the different layers. And then you take them to your pool party. You take them to your grill out, and you just pass them out, and people have a great old time. But I should mention, When you're making it, substitute half the water in the recipe for vodka, because otherwise you're just eating Jell-O, and that wouldn't be an amuse-bouche. That's just an amuse.
13: Well, you could make some of both so that you could give some to the kids, you know.
14: Yeah, I suppose.
13: Just remember which is which.
14: Yeah, you should label them appropriately, right? Or do something, maybe like you could swap the layers, like red on top is adults only. Red means stop. You, right, where white on top is safe for kids.
13: All right, let's talk about then the number one thing that would come to mind when you're going to do some kind of a party. You're going to have a backyard party, or you've rented a park, or whatever you're doing. You're putting some people together. First thing has to be what you do with the meat.
14: The bigger your party is, the simpler your meat plan should be. And I've said this, I feel like, a million times on the show. This is not the day to try something new. This is not the first day for you to say, I think we should do ribs when we have 60 people over. Have you cooked ribs? Have you cooked it for 60 people before? Then this is not the time for you to try something new. This is the time for you to rely on what you know how to do. And if what you know how to do is hot dogs, that's fine. There's nothing wrong with setting up a hot dog bar where you can really add on to it. Is you can be amazing in the condiment game. You can, you know, really focus on, I'm just making dogs, I'm just making buns, this is gonna be simple, but I'm gonna have really cool toppings on there. If you're looking, by the way, for really cool out there topping ideas, I'm not gonna get into it today, but if you hit up Spotify, Apple, our website, flavorfiles.com, we have an entire episode dedicated to the hot dog, and there's a whole segment there where we talk about hot dogs from around the world. So that would be a cool thing to set up, like a condiment bar. Then you look like you did something cool, and you actually only heated up hot dogs. Very easy. And that's the secret to making sure your patriotic weekend goes well.
13: Well, the second easiest then would be the hamburger.
14: Hamburger's pretty easy. Some people, you know, a lot of people, if they were recording the show, are going to say you're making your burger and you're going to add egg or you're going to add breadcrumbs to bind the meat together. This is not something that's necessary to do. You see it everywhere. You do not need to do this. You know what's a great binder? Salt. Just use salt. Take good meat. Yeah, salt will actually bind your meat together just fine. And if you don't believe me because you've tested your binders, you can write to me. However, I sell burgers by the bucketfuls at my restaurants, and I'm telling you, my ingredients are local Texas Wagyu and salt. End of list. And if it works for me, it will work for you.
13: Okay, so how much salt then?
14: I know it's hard to say enough. This is what chefs are always, you know, guilty of. My little brother Cooper likes to text me, hey, how long should I cook this? And I go, when it's done. Thank you. That was incredibly helpful. I get that that's helpful. But just salt, just put in what feels like a normal amount of salt for however much meat you have. You've cooked before, if you're listening to the show. Just add some salt. Add maybe a little more than you might think. But the other thing that it does is it helps the meat hold together, and it seasons your burger throughout. One thing that I really hate is when you get burgers that are clearly like pre-portioned burgers and people just salt and pepper the outside. That's fine on a smash burger because it's so thin. But if you're going to do big pub-style burgers, you now have no seasoning inside the meat. This is one of the reasons, by the way, lots of times when you go to a restaurant and you get a nice thick piece of steak, they sliced it for you. One is the convenience, and two, it's because then they can actually add salt to the inside. So the meat tastes more flavorful to you because they've been able to add the salt. So with your burger, you add the salt, it's seasoned throughout, it'll hold together just fine.
13: All right, let's talk about chicken though. First of all, would you do breasts, would you do thighs, or would you do both?
14: I'm a thigh guy. Okay. I love thighs. Chicken breast is a great food for when you want to lose weight. But when you want to have fun, you should be eating the chicken thigh. The dark meat is richer, it's fattier, it's just more flavorful. Chicken breast is not an exciting food. I don't wake up in the morning looking forward to a chicken breast. But chicken thighs are amazing. And if you're going to grill these, really the thing that I think is best, you know, listeners might remember, I do own a restaurant with a wood-fired grill. We cook over wood every single day. And what we do is we take our chicken thighs, we're going to brine them. So we're putting them, for us, it's peppercini brine. So we buy a big thing of peppercinis, we pour out the liquid, and then we stuff the chicken in there. It pulls in some of the spice, it pulls in some of the salt, pulls in some of the acidity. Then we're actually going to sous vide it. So when you come to my restaurant to get chicken thigh, you order it, It's already been cooked via sous vide. Then we're going to throw it on that super hot grill. What that's going to allow us to do is make the skin crispy without us having to worry about it burning. I can cook at high heat. I can crisp the skin. I'm warming it through. And if you cook it in advance, I talk all the time about prep and then service. I can be stressed about my party the day before. And by stressed, I mean putting it in sous vide is as difficult as putting it in a Ziploc, dunking it in some water, and then going and watching TV while the magic of sous vide occurs, right? Then on party day, you don't have to worry about raw chicken. You don't have to worry about dry chicken. You just pop those puppies down. When they feel warm to the touch, you're done. And again, this should be simple, especially if you have a lot of people coming.
13: Now, what about chicken wings? How do you do those?
14: Wings, the way that we do them at our restaurant is the same exact way. So I would take the chicken. I want to cook it in advance. What I really like to do with wings, especially because they're not as fatty, is if you buy a bunch of chicken fat, and I know that this is like a whole nother step, but you take the chicken fat, you're going to put that in a big pan, and it's called confit. Confit means to cook in its own fat. So okay. You pour chicken fat over the chicken, you wrap the pan with foil, you bake it. So then what's going to happen is the chicken's going to cook totally through while submerged under its own fat. So it's going to stay really nice and juicy. But again, you're cooking it through. Then if you're going to fry them, you're just dropping them in the fryer just to make them crispy. If you're going to bake them off, whatever it is you're going to do to make them crispy, they're already cooked through. So you don't have to worry about having raw chicken, which especially with wings is very gross. And so you'd be completely fine doing them that way.
13: Now, there are other things that are great at a backyard party, like I'll give two so we can handle this before we finish the segment here. And one would be brisket and one would be fish. And I'm guessing, unless you're already really, really good at doing brisket and really, really good and attentive with fish, you shouldn't even be considering that for your patriotic weekend.
14: I would not be considering it exactly unless you know. Right. But it's kind of like people talk about, I want to get my summer body ready, and summer body is something you need to be working on in the fall and the winter. Summer brisket is something you should be practicing in the fall and the winter, right? You need to have had six Saturdays where you're going to do a brisket if you're going to be ready to do it on patriotic weekend. You have to be ready for your brisket because there's a lot of stuff that goes into it. The trimming, we should do a whole episode just on barbecue so we can kind of, because I feel like it comes up a lot. We'll do that in the future. But, and then seafood. Seafood is just temperamental. It's temperamental. It can be difficult. Now, maybe you're a person who loves to do a big crawfish boil. Or maybe you're a person who wants to set out like an oyster bar. I've joked actually with Grace about us opening a bar called Go Shuck Yourself. And it's just a place where we load oysters in a pail and hand it to you with an oyster knife. You could do that. That would be a cool way to do seafood, right? Raw seafood with ice, something that you could keep going like that. But don't come out here thinking I'm going to make scallops for everybody on the grill. That is a really good way to spend a ton of money and be disappointed. And if you wanted to do that, you could just go on the average date with people here in Dallas.
13: That, by the way, if you opened that bar, I'm surprised there isn't one called that already. And secondarily, that's a great way for you to have a customer a day stab themselves in the hand and you have to deal with it. So you might want to think about that.
14: What we would save money on kitchen labor, but we would spend all of it on our permanent EMT staff. We'd have to keep circling the bar.
13: Coming up next, all kinds of backyard foods, overrated or underrated, on Flavor Files.
6: Now, an update from the CJAD 800 Traffic Center.
11: And that accident on the DeCary southbound is gone. Maybe a little bit of volume on the northbound side around Queen Mary. Nothing to worry about. Nothing to see here. Your South Shore routes are working perfectly fine. In terms of transit, the REM, they're doing some work on the REM network this weekend. So service tomorrow will only get started around noon. And they're also working on the Metro Blue Line. So that's got parts of Jean Talon closed. And that means the 141, 188, and 372 bus are being diverted onto Bélanger and on Everett. 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
13: This is Flavor Files Patriotic Edition as we anticipate coming up Canada Day on the 1st of July and Independence Day on the 4th of July in the United States. I'm Jerry Agar in Canada, in Toronto, broadcaster. Tanner Agar is a bar owner, a chef, and bartender in Dallas, Texas. So this works for both of us. So, Tanner, we're going to take a look at the kinds of things you might have at your party that you might cook, overrated, underrated picnic and party foods. Is that what we're going to call this?
14: Yeah, these are the things we're going to let you know. Do you need to have this? Do you not need to have this? Beginning with potato salad. What do you think? Overrated or underrated potato salad?
13: I think it's just rated probably the number one thing you're going to have as a side.
14: So I don't have a problem with potato salad. I do find calling it salad a bit generous. It's carbs covered in mayonnaise. And if that passes as a salad, then they've got a whole lot of the diet industry that needs to be reworked. But I like a potato salad, but it needs to be heavily seasoned. Sometimes it's just mayonnaise and potatoes, and that's nasty. You need to have like something in there. You need to have some kind of dressing that gives it a little bit of spice, a little bit of character. A well-seasoned potato salad, underrated, but pretty much every potato salad I ever eat is overrated.
13: Okay, but you're not talking about just salt and pepper.
14: No. I mean, throw some herbs in there, throw some mustard in there, throw something in there that makes me think, oh, what is that? That's what makes a really good potato salad. You're basically just throwing in boiled potatoes and mayonnaise, you should have just skipped it and made mashed potatoes, because mashed potatoes could never ever be overrated. No vegetable is working harder to be appreciated than the potato, and the mashed potato and vodka are its two ultimate lifestyles that it lives. When I grow up, I want to be a potato that becomes mashed potato.
13: I'll be the potato that becomes the vodka then, and there you go. Okay, what about pasta salad?
14: Pasta salad, we've said before when we were talking about like camping that it's a really great option because it's something you can make in advance, you can bring, and that can be good. I like a pasta salad. Pasta salad I find is best when, again, you're doing something with it that's kind of interesting or unique. I like to make sort of Greek-style ones maybe where it's like, here's some pepper, here's a lot of oregano, here's black olives, here's feta cheese. Something where I feel like I'm really having sort of this like anti-pasta kind of thing. It's also great because it can be outside for a while. Cheese, pickled peppers, olives, sun-dried tomatoes, these are all foods that hold at room temperature, so they're going to hold better when it's outside on a spread in the middle of July.
13: All right, coleslaw.
14: I do not like coleslaw. No? I hate coleslaw. I never, ever eat it. If it comes on something, I ask for it on the side. I just do not like it. I do not want it.
13: I think in a previous episode of Flavor Files, we disagreed on baked beans because I love them.
14: Yeah, if I wanted to coat something in sugar, I would pick something more delicious than a bean. I like beans fine. I have no issue with them, but I don't like them when they're covered in brown sugar and molasses. It's something I can just pass, especially because I have yet, and you know, I've made a career out of eating and serving food. I have never in my entire life had a homemade baked bean. It's always been a canned product. So maybe, Okay. Maybe there's a baked bean out there worth loving, but I haven't met it so far.
13: Oh, well, this one, nobody argues with. You can't overrate corn on the cob.
14: No, I mean, it's the classic summer food. Corn on the cob is essential to any outdoor barbecue. A great way to make this, by the way, is to actually boil your corn first and then hit it on the grill. That way you can soften the corn, use the grill to char it and give it a roast. That way you're not eating like raw corn, which is fine, but it's not going to be as sweet. You need to cook it first so that you can get some of that sugar to really come out.
13: So it's another one of those things you prep before the party even starts then.
14: Yes, exactly. Man, it's like you've been listening to Flavor Files. You prep your food, then you like finish the food. It's two steps, and it always works better.
13: Mac and cheese?
14: If you go back and listen to Thanksgiving episode from last year, or if you're 6 months from now and you're listening to the episode for Thanksgiving this year, I'm going to tell you, mac and cheese is an essential item, and it has to be trusted to a trustworthy person. Mac and cheese, you should never have a sign-up sheet for mac and cheese. If you're going to do like a potluck situation, you should purposely call the person bringing the mac and cheese and say, hey, I trust you with mac and cheese. Could you do the mac and cheese? Do not let any random person make the mac and cheese. Because again, you know, we said brisket's not a food for your very first time. Neither is mac and cheese. Mac and cheese is too important. It's too vital to be trusted to somebody who's 17 and trying to establish their adulthood. No, I'm sorry. You haven't graduated to mac and cheese yet. You can focus on the pasta salad.
13: Or could you say this to the 17-year-old who, you know, thank God they want to participate. How about you do the veggie tray?
14: Veggie tray. Yeah, fantastic. It is the most bought and least eaten item on every barbecue day. There's nothing wrong with it, but have you ever seen a veggie tray be finished?
13: No, because people are too busy with all the things we've just mentioned before. Now, you might finish a fruit tray.
14: You might finish a fruit tray, but I feel like they're the same thing. And in this way, I'm going to claim that fruit tray, veggie tray, overrated. Because if they were underrated, they'd be gone. But I feel like so many times, you know, you're doing the barbecue, you're doing the big picnic, and then you get there. We've had this before, like our company party. I'm standing there at the end going, so what should I do with all this celery and carrots? You know what I never have extra of? Pulled chicken. I never have extra of that. I never have extra beer. I only ever have extra raw vegetables.
13: Okay. But what about this, though? Never mind the fruit combinations, just by itself, sliced up, already ready to go, maybe even just in chunks, a bowl full of chunks of watermelon.
14: Watermelon is a fabulous food. Watermelon's a great food. Another one where you can elevate your watermelon so easily, just a little bit of salt. I mean, especially if you've got kids and they're going to be running around. I remember one time my mom, I don't know why we had all these watermelons at the house, but she decided she was going to show up after football practice. We had this setup where we were on the football field and then we walked through the parking lot and that's where the locker room is. And my mom just stood there in the parking lot with a whole bunch of salted watermelon. And I'm not a kid who is known for being cool in the, you know, football community. Probably because I was already too established with the musical theater community and there wasn't, the Venn diagram of those two communities is not huge. And so the, but yeah, we just had this giant bowl of watermelon. When you are hot and sweaty, some salted watermelon is a perfect food. Now, you throw a little bit of mint on there so it's nice and fresh. Oh, what an amazing food to have.
13: Maybe I should have tied this question more closely to the veggie tray. What about roasted vegetables?
14: Roasted vegetables, it's nice if you're a person who cares about kind of having like a little bit more balanced diet. My issue with the roasted vegetables is the way most people do them at a barbecue is they make a kebab and then they take a bunch of foods that cook in different ways, in different temps, and then they just skewer them all together and put it on. So what I end up having is some vegetables that have been cooked and have died, and then I have other things like the onion, which is like still raw. So I have to eat a sad piece of squash next to an okay pepper next to raw onion. So now I've got onion breath and now I'm having to worry about that problem. So I love roast veggies, but I would just really appreciate if you cook your vegetables separately and then you can have all good vegetables brought together at the end instead of sort of the hack of cooking them all together so that everything's not ideal.
13: Okay, so one more here for any kind of backyard barbecue for Canada Day or Independence Day in the U.S., and that is, overrated or underrated, the deviled egg.
14: It's so overrated. I think I eat a single egg's worth of deviled eggs a year. I see it, and I go, there it is. It's Easter, and I think I'll have one. And then every time I eat one, it's almost how I feel like, you know, those little like Necco hearts at Valentine's Day that have the little message on it, you know, like, yeah, I love you. Right. Yeah. I feel the same way about candy corn. It's like the year has come around. I'm going to have one. There was my deviled egg of the year. I'm good. If I never ate another deviled egg again, and this is coming from an egg passionate person, okay? Sure. I am very egg positive, but I do not need to eat a deviled egg again in my life.
13: So this is the patriotic version of Flavor Files this week, anticipating Canada Day and Independence Day. So coming up next, while you're prepping all your food, here's a question to ask yourself. Will it melt? That's next on Flavor Files.
7: Now this update from the Canadian press. The death toll in Venezuela rose to 1,430 people today as the government continues to try and search for survivors who may be buried beneath the rubble following two twin earthquakes that struck 3 days ago. Some 10,000 people are missing, with 3,000 injured and more than 400 aftershocks having been recorded since the initial quakes. BC Premier David Eby says his first ever trip to China is being approached with excitement and caution. He says he's going to focus on trying to drum up customers and deals for BC companies with the province's second largest trading partner, while also helping diversify BC's trading habits away from just America. A 21-year-old motorcyclist in Ontario has died after a hit-and-run collision with an SUV in Brampton. Police say the crash happened at Beauvais Drive and Yellow Brick Road, with the SUV driver initially fleeing the scene but returning later, and the 48-year-old was arrested for impaired driving. From the Canadian press, I'm John Kennedy.
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11: South Shore Highway 10 inbound looks like we have an accident causing a little bit of a slowdown around Chemette Salaberry. On Island, everything looks great. Maybe a little bit of volume on the northbound DeCary Expressway leading toward the eastbound Metropolitan, but nothing to worry about at all. Even the Metropolitan in both directions looking great between the Laurentian Merge and the DeCary Circle. I don't see a problem on the inbound TCAN either. Expect some partial overnight closures on Highway 20 at Harwood and Bedmire, and partial overnight closures on the Illichord Bridge as well, both sides throughout the weekend, and repaving work ongoing on the Laurentian auto route between the 40 and the Médéric Martin Bridge. 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Traffic and transit every 15 minutes on CJAD 800. 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
5: Here on Flavor Files, we are talking all about the perfect way to set up your patriotic weekend for either Canada Day or the 4th of July, depending on which one you celebrate, unless you're like me, in which case you're going to celebrate both of them by having a whole batch of Nanaimo bars to yourself and then turning immediately around and going, well, I have to eat American desserts now. So it's the fattest week of the year in my household. And we're going to talk about some of the desserts. And the big question is, if you're thinking about desserts for your patriotic barbecue weekend, what you need to be thinking is, will it melt? Especially, I mean, if your party's inside, I guess this doesn't really matter. But we're talking about being outside, grilling out, kids are running around, having a great time. Will it melt? This is your most important question. And if you're going to be outside, will it melt? Do not serve it. That's the easiest way. Segment over. We'll see you guys later.
6: Okay, but there's some stuff that maybe it doesn't melt specifically the way you think of, say, ice cream would be the obvious one. But there are things that you might put out there that just quite frankly over time don't do well under the sun. Some of the fruit might come under that category.
5: Fruit can definitely come under that category, right? Chocolate chip cookies are a perfect example. Okay. Warm chocolate chip cookies are good because they're gooey and they're fun. But like sun-baked, messy, everywhere cookie. And now, I don't have kids, but there's a lot of kids anytime. I have a lot of family with kids.
6: Yeah.
5: And I don't trust very melty chocolate to children. So I would also kind of, maybe would it melt and can the recipient of the dessert manage the meltiness, right? You're going to be okay. I'll give you a melty cookie, Jerry. I mean, you're at an age where you can be trusted with a melty cookie. Okay. Presley, on the other hand, hasn't started kindergarten yet. She can't be trusted with a melty cookie.
6: What about the Rice Krispie treat? Will that actually soften up and be too icky?
5: It should be okay. I mean, but a Rice Krispie treat is already a sticky food. So it's going to get a little warm. It's going to be a little sticky. But a Rice Krispie treat is an awesome example of something where, okay, but I want to have a sweet. I want to be able to do something out here, right? So other things that really go well like that are things like pies and cobblers, right? Because while the inside of a pie, depending on if it gets hot enough, could start to run, in theory, right, I'm making a blueberry pie, I'm making an apple pie, the pectin in the fruit is going to set and it's going to hold. That's a really important part of why when you cut a pie, it doesn't just run everywhere, is it's actually the pectin in the fruit that holds it together. And so those foods can last outside. So it's much easier to take something like a berry pie, put it on a table and walk away versus doing something like that. And the fruit will be fine. The fruit's already cooked. It'll be okay. But also, you know, if you're wanting to do more like fresh berries, you can easily do something like a pound cake, which is not going to go bad. Pound cake, by the way, is called that because traditionally what I've heard is the ingredient would be get a pound of flour, get a pound of butter, and that's right. Kind of how it came. That's also why it's quite dense, is because of how it's cooked, but that's a different topic. But even that with fresh berries, which are a little bit of cream kept on ice, can all be good.
6: All right. Now, some fruits, like we talked just a few minutes ago on the show about the popularity of watermelon, how fantastic it is. I don't know if you get it all cut up, how long it lasts under the sun, but maybe it's not a problem because it never really lasts that long anyway at a party.
5: It doesn't last that long. People want to dive right in, right? It's sweet. It's juicy. Like I said, I love to put salt on it. So you can share that. I mean, fruit is considered a dessert in many places. It's not as popular over here as a fruit because we prefer, you know, chocolate, refined sugar, things like that. Yeah. But you can absolutely serve it as that. And it's great, especially the ones that are, you know, really of the summer. Those ones always taste the best.
6: Okay. Well, obviously there are things that will it melt that come immediately to mind, and ice cream and chocolate would be two of those things. You talked about the cookie, but I don't want to maybe do a backyard party of any size without ice cream. The kids are going to go crazy if you bring them some ice cream, but that's kind of a bring it out of the house and serve it thing, isn't it?
5: If you can bring it out of the house, obviously.

0: obviously that's ideal. It's in your freezer. It's going to be perfectly fine. You know, what I've always found goes well over with kids is, do you remember those ones that's like a little plastic cup of like pretty low grade ice cream, actually? It's this little cup, and then, you know, it comes with a little wooden spoon.
1: Yeah.
0: Yeah. Kids lose their mind for that stuff. It's really easy. However, we just did an episode about like going into the wild and talking about camping and car camping and everything. I can't believe I didn't say this. When we were doing show prep, I realized I should have. Dry ice could really be your friend here. If you're renting out a park, or if you're going to be, you know, out at a cabin or a cottage or something like that, dry ice is amazing. Dry ice doesn't melt. It sublimates. So sublimation is when it moves straight from a solid to a gas. It skips the liquid stage. So packing dry ice, it's going to last longer than regular ice. And I'm sure you've had this problem where you open up the cooler and everything in your cooler is now bobbing around like a sad mini version of the Titanic.
1: Yeah.
0: So the dry ice won't do that. Now you have to be aware, dry ice can freeze solid whatever you put right on top of it. So you want to pack your cooler appropriately. But you could literally take a good insulated cooler, like a Yeti style cooler. We have literally done this. When I went to the James Beard House in New York, they flew me there to cook. We took a Yeti cooler, dry ice on the bottom, frozen items on top of that, refrigerated items on top of the items we wanted frozen. Mm-hmm. I checked that bag, showed up in New York City, and everything was in perfect condition. So if it can handle American Airlines, it can handle a trip in your Toyota. And you're going to end up like really keeping everything tight, clean, and tidy. You just have to be aware dry ice is dangerous. You don't want to seal it. You want it to be able to like have some way to off gas so it doesn't blow up, and you should not let your kids touch it.
1: Okay, so then does your cooler have to sort of breathe?
0: Yeah, but basically, as long as you're able to, if you're naturally just opening it and closing it, that's going to be totally fine. This is not like a 5 minutes in, it's going to blow up. You can just open the cooler, let it off gas a little, you know, like just, but naturally, right? If I'm cooking, I've got my dry ice, I've got my ice cream on top of that, but then I'm making hot dogs for everybody and I'm pulling out a cheese and I'm pulling out some fruit or I'm pulling out something. Just opening that, boom, all of a sudden you're fine. I have never had it explode on me, and I've played with dry ice a lot of times.
1: Did you tell American Airlines that's what they were checking?
0: Oh yeah, you have to tell them. It's actually, you can fly dry ice. You can't fly wet ice, apparently. And I know this because Southwest Airlines one time had me open a cooler when I was going to a different event, and they were like, you need to get rid of all of this.
1: Wow.
0: And so that caused some complications for me. But yes, apparently dry ice is safe to fly, but not wet ice. I'm not really sure why.
1: Okay, one more thing on that. I don't know where to get it.
0: Dry ice, you can get dry ice at grocery stores. Lots of grocery stores. They tend to be, like, I've seen them in a Kroger, Central Market, Whole Foods. I've seen them there. I would kind of think, like, a little bit nicer grocery stores. But if you call around, you might be surprised. Lots of them will have, like, a little chest. Originally, I thought it was going to be a hard thing to get a hold of, but it's really not. If you just call a few grocery stores, you can track one down.
1: Have you ever had any trouble with dry ice?
0: I haven't had trouble with it. I mean, you can burn yourself with it, so you have to be aware because it's so cold that it will burn you. Now, officially, I'm not going to tell you the next thing, but there is a trick you can do with dry ice, and it is not smart, and it is dangerous, and officially, I do not recommend this at all. However, if you take chips of dry ice and put them in your mouth, you need to keep it moving like crazy. Like your tongue needs to be constantly stirring the ice so that it's connecting with different parts of your mouth, which are going to get cold but not burn because of how quickly you're moving the ice. Then what you can do is you can exhale and your mouth will be so cold, it'll look like you're a fire-breathing dragon blowing out smoke. And then if you practice, which I do not recommend, officially do not recommend, you can actually draw the smoke in and then exhale it out of your nose. So while I don't recommend anybody do this, it is incredibly fun to blow dry ice smoke out of your nose. And it's a great way to impress kids at risk of great personal injury. But whatever you do, whenever you're not doing this, the thing you should most not do is swallow it. Because if you swallow it, your stomach acid will immediately attack it. It will sublimate like crazy. And basically, you have to burp fast enough for your stomach not to explode.
1: I see. I can see a day in the future when someone says, don't ever invite Uncle Tanner to the party again.
0: I look forward to having a reputation for being so fun.
1: All right. Well, the drunk uncle might come up in our next segment as we do the patriotic version of Flavor Files for Canada Day and America's Independence Day, the 1st and the 4th. And that's basically how to have a backyard bar without maybe the police showing up. Okay. So that's next on Flavor Files.
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3: Remember that with work being done on the REM network this weekend, service only gets started at noon tomorrow. And with work on the Blue Line continuing, parts of Jean Talon are closed. And that means that the bus routes 141, 188, and 372 are being diverted onto Bélanger and onto Everett. The South Shore Highway 10 still a little busy due to an earlier accident around Chemin Salivary on Island. Things seem to be fine, except going to the South Shore, 25 South for the Lafontaine Tunnel, busy from Souligny. But the Metropolitan is working great in both directions through the East End between the 215s and inbound TCAN to the Dakary Circle. 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
5: heavy rain and thunderstorms are causing flooding in various areas
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0: Welcome back to Flavor Files. We are continuing our patriotic weekend. Now we're going to talk about the bar. I'm Tanner. I'm with Jerry. I am a recognized, Michelin-recognized bartender, James Beard recognized. I'm going to tell you how to serve drinks all day long and have drinks be fun without the drinks becoming the problem. Because we've all been there. We've all had that conversation with somebody going, hey, you can't drive. You need to give me your keys. I have certainly been a part of this, having people in my bar telling me they could drive. Or just socially, I can recall one time at somebody else's house where an overserved guest was trying to drive, and then the host was hanging on the hood of their car to try to get them not to drive. And to help you avoid all of that, there's some really perfect, easy tips to make. The first is whatever you serve should be low ABV, low alcohol content. Mardi Gras is a very famous festival in New Orleans. It's famous for drinking all day long. And when I talk to my friends in New Orleans and say, how do you survive? They say the solution is light beer. Because you get the fun of drinking all day, but when you drink something that's only 4.5% alcohol, that means that almost it's water. And that's helping counteract the effect. If you show up to your outdoor barbecue and you just have bottles of alcohol out there, maybe you can trust the people. But if you're worried about not being able to trust them, if you put out bottles of alcohol, people will do shots, and they'll drink straight liquor, and they're going to get drunk really quickly. If you prep cocktails and you purposely make them a little bit watered down, then people are going to drink all day. Oh, I've had 6 drinks. I need to stop. Fine.
1: Okay. I love the old fashioned, and I have, and it was you that gave me the tip to do this, where I actually poured all of the whiskey out of the bottle into a bowl and then extrapolated what I needed with the other ingredients to make an old fashioned. And then most of it fit back in the bottle. I made up my own label to put on the bottle. Thankfully, not all of it fit in there. So I had an old fashioned before I went to the party. But it was very popular when I took it. But what you're saying is, maybe if I was having the party at home, I should cut back on the alcohol level, but a guy like me would be able to tell if that's what you did.
0: True. But one thing, I'm a huge proponent of using overproof spirits. We've talked about on the show. Don't use a really strong 117 proof bourbon to make your old fashions with. Okay. Make it with 80. And then you can always, always add some water. You can add 10% water to your old fashioned, and no one's going to know. By the way, if you're stirring an old fashioned and then pouring it over ice, you're going to add about 10 to 15% water anyway from the ice that's melting into the drink. So you can add the 10%, you can stretch it a little bit, and nobody's going to know. This is also a perfect opportunity to strategically run out. You can bring some old fashioned to the party, but don't bring so much old fashioned that's what everybody's drinking the whole time. Bring some old fashioned where they can enjoy one, they can have a nice time, and oh, the old fashioned ran out because you're smart. You ran out because you know people are going to hit it too hard. And then try to transition them to something like, hey, maybe an Arnold Palmer that's spiked with a little bit of the bourbon. So you're getting lemonade and you're getting iced tea along with your bourbon. Long drinks, highball style drinks, things that have soda in them, things that have tonic, things that are juicy. These things are a really great way to stretch the drinking experience, because the ritual of drinking, everybody wants to have a drink in their hand. That's part of being at the pool. That's part of being at the barbecue. So you allow them to have a drink in their hand without them becoming as easily intoxicated.
1: Okay, so what about the non-alcoholic version? Like, obviously, everybody can have soft drinks there. You've got a bunch of cans. You've got Coke. You've got Diet Coke. You've got 7-Up. You've got ginger ale. You've got whatever. You've got it in a tub of ice or something. That's a fantastic thing to do. It serves the kids as well. I was at a backyard party just recently, and because I went to it and came home on my motorcycle, I didn't have any alcohol at all. But those are the choices. Is there something in between, something fun that's non-alcoholic?
0: There's plenty of options that are non-alcoholic. You know, you think about a Moscow Mule. What's great about it? Ginger beer, lime. These are things that are great about it. You can make a big batch of this. You could add a little bit of mint. You could add some berries. Berry mules are really popular. So what it is you want to make a drink that feels intentional, that feels fun to drink, where people can be excited about it. Oh, this is really great. It's a punch where people go, I know that I'm drinking something non-alcoholic, and I'm really enjoying it. What I want is the flavor. I've talked before about how if you buy certain types of teas and you cold steep them, they make great old fashions. This is a perfect example of my drink is interesting and unique, and it's fun to drink it even though I'm not having alcohol. I mean, at my restaurants, we literally have non-alcoholic cocktails. They're the same thing we're making. We've just removed the spirit and tried to make it taste the same way. Sometimes it's just the flavor profile. Other times, you can buy now non-alcoholic spirits. And if you've got a drunk Uncle Albert, this can be a nice little secret for slowing him down. Because if you make something that's a cocktail with non-alcoholic whiskey or tequila or gin, Then he drinks it and goes, oh, these margaritas are great. Yep. And there's 0% alcohol because we know we can't trust Uncle Albert. I know somebody who has a relative who drinks too much wine. So they buy, I guess you can buy this low ABV wine. So instead of being like 12, 13%, they purposely go out and buy 5% wine because then they know this relative can drink twice as much of the wine without getting in trouble. And that's how they've slowed down this relative who doesn't know that that's happening.
1: And he hasn't figured it out.
0: Has not figured it out. Just sees a bottle get opened and poured and thinks, yeah, we're here to party. And you go, yep, we're here to party half as much as you think we should. That's for sure.
1: All right. If the party's at your house, Tanner, no matter whether people serve themselves or you have somebody looking after serving the drinks, you're the one who's responsible if something bad happens when somebody's on the way home.
0: Absolutely. You are the person who's responsible. I mean, you serve them.
1: Yeah.
0: A lot of the ways it works in bars is if you get drunk in my bar, you leave, you cause a problem, I'm legally responsible for your behavior. So I don't know exactly how it works with a private party. Probably you wouldn't be convicted of this or something, but you do need to be aware. And if you're going to hire a bartender, rent a bartender to come out and work your event, please don't just dump the responsibility on that bartender to manage these people. You invited them. You know who to watch out for. You know who's a potential issue. And you need to just be aware of them and try to do things that are going to slow them down. Making water readily available and plentiful for everyone is helpful. Even for the people that are not drinking, water is going to be crazy. Look, if the FIFA players in the World Cup get to take a break for hydration, you should be able to take a break for hydration. Because I'm guessing the average listener is not in shape, is not in World Cup player shape. Okay? So make your water available, have other activities, have like distracting things that are going on from the bar to try to, you know, help keep everybody on the level, but not totally in it. Have some games, have some snacks. This is a great time for that like kind of progressive dinner to help make sure that everybody stays on the level.
1: I think your point is well made, and I'm quibbling here, but that hydration break came in because they need to run more TV commercials, I think. But
0: never underestimate the power of FIFA to charge money.
1: That's the truest thing you've said in 37 episodes of this podcast radio show. Okay, so what's a shandy? You have it on your list.
0: A shandy is a great cocktail. It's beer plus lemonade. Or you could do other drinks. Like I like to do it with grapefruit, actually. So you take a light beer, you add a little bit of grapefruit. You could add like grapefruit soda. You know, you have like Jarritos or Fresca or something like that. Basically, you're cutting your beer with something else. And most popular is going to be either sodas or lemonade. And I love it because, again, if I'm having a beer, I want full flavor. I want to feel like I'm drinking. But if I cut my beer that was already 5% and I cut it 50% with sparkling lemonade, it's now 2.5%.
1: Right.
0: And as an overweight male, I can drink a lot of 2.5% beverage before I start to have a problem.
1: You might have a problem. You probably know who might be a problem. Bars have people who are trained to try and look out for someone who's overserved. What are you going to do in your backyard party?
0: If you have a relative who you're worried of being overserved at a party, I have what's called the hammock test. So before you set up your party, you're going to hang a hammock. And when drunk Uncle Albert tells you he wants another drink, you say, of course, Uncle Albert, I just have one request. Go get into that hammock and then get out of that hammock. And if you don't fall, you're sober enough to have another cocktail.
1: Canada Day coming up. Special shout out to our people in Detroit who listen to this show on CKLW in Windsor, by the way, or if you're online listening to us anywhere in North America, have a great summer. 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
19: From the National Newsroom of the Canadian Press, I'm John Kennedy. Authorities in Venezuela are stepping up efforts to find those still missing after this week's back-to-back devastating 7.2 and 7.5 magnitude earthquakes. Aid agencies say the crucial first 48 to 72 hours to find survivors is closing, as access to Liguria State is being limited to eliminate potential traffic chaos that might hinder rescue efforts. U.S. search and rescue teams are now reportedly on the ground, with a UN official saying there will likely be 51,000 people unaccounted for as the death toll continues to rise. Federal Jobs Minister Patty Haidu says the government got plenty of feedback about a controversial provision in the labor code as a part of a recent stakeholder review. Ottawa heard concerns about Section 107 of the labor code, a measure the labor minister has used frequently in recent years to squash job action in key sectors of the economy. Haidu says she's open to the use of other tools.
20: Obviously, you'll probably be able to predict that some unions think that the 107 tools should be eliminated. Some, I would say, are cautious about 107, but think that there should still be a tool that needs to be in the code for the minister to use.
19: Haidu says the earlier engagement between unions and employers could help avoid the kinds of labor disruptions that need federal intervention over the past few years. Consumer Protection BC says it's investigating complaints about ticket reseller StubHub from people who say they didn't receive their World Cup tickets. A regulator spokesperson says the investigation aims to determine whether the company complies with the province's consumer protection laws. Since the start of the tournament, the agency says it has received 3 complaints from consumers who purchased World Cup tickets and say the tickets weren't issued to them. BC's Attorney General Nikki Sharma didn't comment on the probe in a statement yesterday, but said StubHub has publicly committed to honoring its refund guarantees to fans and may have options available if affected. A Nanaimo, BC homeowner says his family is being harassed by teenagers taking part in a social media challenge that involves aggressively kicking the doors of strangers' homes. Marty Peters says teens have been targeting his home since last August, with more frequent and aggressive incidents in recent months. Peters says some neighbors are taking measures into their own hands.
21: I can say with a great deal of certainty, any of the neighbors that know my situation are keeping stuff at the front door. So if somebody's kid comes home with a dent in their head or a black eye, you know, it's potential that these kids are going to get injured in the process being idiots.
19: Police say there have been at least 10 reported instances of door kicking, with most of the suspects believed to be attending a local high school. This is the Canadian Press.
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3: 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No problems out of Laval, 13 or Laurentian Autoroute southbound. Most difficult point to the South Shore, even now, 25 south for the LaFontaine Tunnel, just to that zone, just south of Souligny. 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
5: And Gisele Bündchen celebrates Father's Day but leaves her ex, Tom Brady, out of the equation. 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
6: Welcome to The Social. We'd like to welcome back to the panel model, inclusion advocate, current Sports Illustrated cover girl, Laura Chan is in the house.
7: Hi, everyone. Thanks so much for having
6: welcome
7: me.
6: Welcome back.
7: Nice to meet you.
6: Great to have you here. Have you been up on the soccer?
7: Up on the soccer. I think I'm going to learn a lot about it today.
6: You will.
7: I've been
6: you
7: a bad
6: will.
7: Viewer, but you will. You I know will. Canada won 6-0. So
6: that is all you need to
7: go
6: know.
7: Go Canada.
6: Well, stay tuned. Some soccer chat coming up a little bit later. But first, we know there are ups and downs in a marriage. But would you ever react like this if your partner wanted to French kiss? That's gross. That's gross.
23: Was it?
6: Stick it back in your mouth.
23: Okay,
6: what
23: out.
6: Is that serpent doing looking for food in my mouth? Get out of here. Get out. Well, that was CB24 Breakfast host Jennifer Xiong gagging multiple times on air at the thought of that, saying once you get to 5 to 7 years in marriage and you've had a kid, well, French kissing is just disgusting, as you saw her there. So, ladies, your reaction to this. Lauren?
7: Did you ask us, would you ever react like that, or did you? Because I did. I had a husband, I have a wife. So I'm just saying sometimes it's indicative of more going on beneath the surface.
6: Understood.
24: Okay, so what you're saying is when you're married to your husband, it would make you want to gag if you wanted to make out.
7: You know
24: you
7: what?
24: Like
7: I never felt like I wanted to gag. And so that's why Jennifer's reaction, I think, is causing such resonance and it's so funny. She is a comedian, I will say, which I don't know if everyone knows. Jennifer is a professional comedian. So she's doing a bit. Is there more going on beneath the surface? I don't know. I think she'll have to have a follow-up TikTok to that.
24: Or at least a follow-up conversation with her husband.
7: Do you think after all these years of marriage, you find kissing
6: your daughter
7: here?
6: I know.
7: We'd be out of that.
25: I feel like I love makeouts. Like if I, even the bad ones I feel like are interesting in retrospect.
7: Even the bad ones.
25: Even the bad ones are a good story. Like I think that maybe Jennifer doesn't feel that way. Maybe she's one of those people who's always been low-key grossed out. Like some people are a little bit grossed out by people's mouths. I don't really care as long as you have pretty good oral hygiene.
7: Yeah.
25: For Jason and me, we've been together for like 26 years-ish or 25 years. And so one of the things I think has kept it going to make it kind of spicy is that we don't do it a lot.
7: Mm-hmm.
25: I think that like it's used strategically so it still holds some of its heat. But I think for you, I know you and Ryan make out all the time.
6: I know.
25: So like, does that lessen?
6: You just saying that just made everybody gag. Everybody's gagging.
25: Does that lessen the impact a little bit?
6: Like, I think because every couple is different. Their love language is different. Your level of affection with each other is different. Our love language is physical touch, and we happen to share the same love language. So before we even got married, and you know, there's the honeymoon phase, and I was like, wow, this is great. And you hope that it stays past the honeymoon phase.
7: Yes.
6: And we're celebrating 18 years of marriage, and I can say, thank you, Franco, I can say we French kiss every single day, probably multiple times a day. So for us, that's normal. Not normal for her.
25: So like, even if no one's, like, people just finished eating, make out. People haven't brushed, make out.
7: Wait, sometimes in the morning I kiss while we're eating.
6: What?
7: Yeah.
25: Like, maybe I didn't make out.
6: What? Wow.
25: Yes,
6: it's
7: I'm obsessed with her. I will say I'm in like the 3-year range. So when we are still going to be friends in 25 and 18
6: years.
7: So I will call y'all then. But Jennifer also said something about the bathroom, seeing each other in the bathroom, like said, okay, well now I don't want to kiss you.
25: Yeah.
7: Sometimes when Haley's peeing, I go,
25: Can I come in?
24: Oh, wow. Yo. She's going to kill me for telling all of Canada.
4: I don't know. I don't know that kind of love, but God bless you for that. Please don't ever knock on the door. You know what? I haven't been in a long-term relationship, so I can't say, like, oh, I don't want to kiss you 16 years in. I love that you're still making out because I love a good makeout.
25: Yes.
4: But I'll tell you something. There is a show that I'm obsessed with. It's on Crave. It's a little show called Love Island USA. I don't know if you guys are watching. Season 8. And I'll tell you something. There's a lot of making out on that show. A lot of making out. Like, they're in the villa, and 5 seconds in, everybody is making out with everybody. And I'm going to be honest and sound a little prudish. Even though I love making out, this show grosses me out a little bit. It turns me into a germaphobe because it's like, have you brushed? Is everybody brushing and flossing and rinsing their mouth before they do that? Because everybody's making out with everybody, and it's a little bit much. But the show is fire.
25: We're going to move on to this because as your partner, the person that you're supposed to share everything with, okay? That is the question that a writer for Slate, she said she talks a lot and was initially offended that her boyfriend sometimes just kind of tunes her out. But she's realized he doesn't need to meet 100% of her needs, that she actually has other people in her life to talk to. So do you think you should share everything with your partner?
4: What do you guys, I'm seeing a lot of notes. Okay, there's a lesson that I learned when I was younger. I'm very chatty, if you can tell. And I had a bad habit of whenever I had a million thoughts in my head and I would be with my boyfriend, I would just download everything on him. Just like, oh my God, so when I went with my friends and then we did this and then we ate here and then we did this and that. And sometimes, it took a while, but one boyfriend was kind of like, he gave me like the, hey, can you give me a beat? Like, you do walk in the room and you don't even pay attention to what I'm doing or if I was busy or if I just needed like a couple hours of quiet time. And I was like, ah. And at first I was offended because my ego was in it. But then I'm like, yeah, I am kind of being insensitive. And while we don't know the dynamics of this relationship, I think she shouldn't take offense. And instead it should just be a conversation about like, you let me know. Because when I get home from a day of work, you guys know we have a very busy day. I need 2 hours of silence. And if I had a partner who came at me and wanted to tell me every little detail of their day.
25: 2 hours of silence.
4: Yeah.
25: I don't think I've had 2 hours of silence in like the past.
4: Come to my house,
25: years.
4: I'll give you the keys, it's magical.
25: Wow.
4: But like, it's one of those things that over time as I've gotten older, it's really important for me just to be able to download before somebody comes in the room and just starts. So perhaps she just shouldn't take offense and maybe she just read the room a little bit more.
25: Mm-hmm.
4: You know what
25: Lauren?
4: I'm saying?
25: Yeah, what do you think?
4: Two things. One, I believe in this article she's 50. Is that correct? So it sounds like perhaps they've gone a lot of years with listening to everything, which is a good run. I mean, Jennifer doesn't want to kiss for past 7 years.
25: This man
4: has been listening to Andrea for maybe 25 years.
25: Yeah.
4: So I want to give him his props. Haley and I communicate. We do this thing where I say, sometimes I go, in a funny way, oh, baby, I love you, but I don't care.
25: That's good.
4: You know, like,
25: honesty,
4: sometimes I have noticed that resentment builds when things go unsaid. So if I'm doing this thing where somebody is talking about something at length that I maybe just need quiet time for and I don't want to listen to, and I'm going like this, doing active listening when it's not in my heart, then I clock that I've done that as a favor. And then if she doesn't do it for me, the next time I am doing the opposite, then I'm starting to build this resentment of like a score.
25: Oh, that's interesting.
4: You know what I mean?
25: Yeah,
4: I
25: listen
4: to your ridiculous stories. You should be listening to mine.
25: Yeah,
4: yes. Interesting. I love the honesty.
8: Next story. There's a guy who wrote to Dear Prudence saying he cannot tolerate his wife's obsession with Harry Potter. Harry Potter. She reads the books every single month. She buys the merch. She plans Harry Potter themed events. But she doesn't see this as a fixation at all, according to her. He says she needs to outgrow this obsession for their marriage to continue. Dun, dun, dun, dun. So could you put up with a passionate interest like this, Lauren? Or is this kind of a deal breaker?
4: You guys are throwing at me a lot today. No, it's a deal breaker for me.
8: Really?
4: Yeah, I think that, listen, there are things like in this article, she's got home decor. Hard line. There's no Harry Potter home decor. There's no Disney home decor in the house. I'm so sorry. We're grown-ups and we have to like live as
25: I have the same feeling. I drew the line at the same spot.
4: I know.
25: She's like
4: the
25: shower
4: curtain in my house. Listen,
25: it was the shower curtain of like animated characters. Like I think that you do need to draw a line there. But what if it was like a certain like a shrine,
4: a room,
8: a little area?
25: I don't really want a room.
4: Shower curtain?
25: No.
4: Shrine? Go ahead.
25: But like a shrine in the basement, I can accept that.
4: A room in the basement, I'm fine with. But you know what? I've dated
24: people who don't have any interest. They're not a fan of anything. And I've also dated people who are obsessed about different things. Mm-hmm. And I will take the latter every single day. Mm-hmm. Get me someone who really feels passionate about something. Maybe I don't see eye to eye with it, but there is something really lovely and endearing
25: I
24: about someone who...
25: I cannot see you with a person who loves
24: Now, listen, in my home...
25: I cannot love...
24: I won't even let a magnet on my fridge. So it's not the decor. It's not going to happen in the decor in my house. But I do love, and I like to like meet people and meet them where they're at. If this is how I met you and you want to dress up like a stormtrooper on Saturday morning,
25: oh my.
24: Knock yourself out. As
25: wow.
24: long as you are not asking me to also dress up as a stormtrooper, I'm going to let you have your life because that's what makes you interesting. Also, that's where perhaps you're meeting friends. And as much as you're out of the house,
25: sure.
24: then I'm very happy for you. So
25: yeah.
24: I love this. I think we got to live and let people live.
25: I think that's so, so lovely. I will say I have to ask the question about, well, what is the fandom of? Because I think that we get really, really judgy. This guy's really judgy over Harry Potter. Mm-hmm. Some people really like Disney bounding.
24: Like some people really like Cristiano Ronaldo.
25: But that's my point. My point is, I think we have this, we just call it different things. There are many people who are hardcore about their sports team.
24: Yeah.
25: What's the difference between you going hard because you're a Maple Leaf diehard
24: yeah.
25: and going hard on Harry Potter? I think we're being a little judgy.
24: He's being judgy, especially
25: yes.
24: saying this is a deal breaker. You're going to leave her over some tchotchkes in that?
25: You know why? He's boring. Because he's boring.
24: Because he doesn't have his own interest.
25: Yeah, exactly.
24: Yeah,
25: exactly. Girl, leave.
24: Yeah.
25: Leave.
24: And take your shower curtains with you.
25: Okay, Lauren, you have a lot of stuff on the go all the time. If anybody's following you on Instagram, I cannot follow everywhere in the world of what you're doing. You're so, so busy. You did also recently, because I watched this all go down, you recently walked the SI swimsuit.
24: Woo! You saw Mama.
25: Yes, she did. I mean,
24: hung out of the mouth and
25: can you talk to us about
24: this? I love it. No, I love
25: talk
24: it.
25: Talk to us about this experience.
10: Oh, it was so fun. Listen, I'm on the other side of a cover. Last year, I was the first out lesbian on the cover. So this year, the pressure was off. I got to just cheerlead for everyone else, and it made it so fun. It was also on Pride Eve, and I put my Joe Fresh Pride T-shirt on the next day, and I haven't taken it off since.
25: Yes.
10: And I'm here in Toronto for Pride through the weekend, so it's been a really, really fun 2 months.
25: I was asking you backstage. There's so many celebrities that were part of the runway mm-hmm. show this year. Alex Earle, Bethany Frankel, Tiffany Haddish, Lizzo, the list goes on and on. What is that vibe like backstage? Mm.
10: It's fun, and it's a lot of different personalities. Like, the people that you listed have varying personalities, so it's really fun to see them all come together. Walking the runway while Lizzo was performing was
24: That's
10: was
24: incredible.
10: Something.
25: Absolutely
10: was
25: amazing.
10: Incredible.
25: Congratulations.
10: Thank you.
25: And happy Pride.
24: Happy Pride, everybody.
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14: 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Your hosts, Melissa Grello, Cynthia Loyce, and Andrea Bain are back now alongside co-hosts Jess Allen and another special guest. Mel, take it away.
15: The queen of the north herself, host of Canada's Drag Race and Canada's Drag Race All-Stars, the one and only Brooklyn Hyde.
16: Hi.
15: Brooklyn, we got a lot of yes, queen, when she arrived. Welcome back to the show.
16: Oh, it's so good to be back with my favorite lady.
15: Yeah.
17: We love you.
16: Just one of the girls.
15: She's one of the girls, absolutely. Well, why don't we get your opinion on this first story? Because fans couldn't help but notice Gisele Bündchen showed a lot of love on Father's Day for her husband, Joaquin Valente, with whom she shares a one-year-old son, as well as her own father. But nothing for her ex, a little guy named Tom Brady. May know him. Mm-hmm. He is the father of her two other children. Gisele wrote on Instagram, "Happy Father's Day, Joaquin. Thank you for leading by example and for the values you embody. Love, humility, integrity, discipline, kindness, and consistency. You are an incredible role model. Happy Father's Day to all the dads out there." Brooklyn Heights, is this petty or is this just, you know, loving on the man who is the father of your baby right now?
16: Betty. That lady knew exactly what she was doing.
15: Yes.
16: She knew exactly what she was doing. And you know what? It's her right.
15: Yes, it's her right. She can be petty.
16: She can be petty if she can feel the way she feels and if she can say Happy Father's Day to some people and not to the others.
18: But do you think like that maybe, like
2: I couldn't help but notice that, like, Nicole Kidman, who had her recent split from Keith Urban, that she, I don't think she wanted that split necessarily. I mean, the rumors may be otherwise, but she posted a dedication to him, even though they're no longer together. Is that not the nice way to go, at least for the kids?
16: Yes.
17: For the children.
16: It is, and that's her right to be nice. But if she wanted to be petty, let her be petty.
17: You're right. She can do whatever she wants.
16: She can do what she wants.
17: She's a 45-year-old supermodel. She can do whatever she wants. But this message tells me two things about her. First of all, even at her big age, it shows it's a kind of a lack of maturity. I'm sorry. It's a little high school for you to have children who are aware of the situation and go out of your way to not mention their father on Father's Day. Mm-hmm. Because Tom, from what we see on social media, he's a present father who has a decent relationship with his children. So I think she should have at least acknowledged that. You may not be happy about the relationship, but you did have one. Mm. And the other thing I think is even more alarming, I think that she's still in love with him. Because I'll tell you what. Hear me out. There is not an ex I have that I could drum up an ounce of care for what they do.
18: Oh, that is interesting.
17: There's not one ex I have that I could be like, I'm leaving you out. Honey, I wish you all the best, and I really mean that. So the fact that she is being so petty, to me, says that you still care. And if I'm Joaquim, the new husband, I'm like, so we got married, we have a baby, and you're still finding time to be petty with your ex? I'm going to put this, I'm not leaving, because I'm, you know, where am I going? But I am filing this in the back of my mind going, okay,
18: that
17: you have feelings.
18: That is interesting, because there are types of petty that I love like sort of a quiet petty, a human petty, but this petty does feel deliberate. It feels staged to actually hurt him. Do you know what I mean? It feels very intentional.
16: Something happened behind closed doors, I think, for her to do this.
15: Or in front of open doors. And I will say this, I hate to say this, but not all guys are great dads. And
16: what?
15: So, I know it could be breaking news. And the other part is, I know it's shocking. It's shocking news here. We also don't know what we don't know. There's it's one thing about a social media post, but they still have to co-parent their children together. Mm-hmm. So she's interfacing and she's mingling with him from time to time in front of the children. So I think I look at her and think, yeah, it is petty, but also we don't know what we don't know. What we do know is that she said things about Joaquin that I think she was intentionally saying Tom does not possess. So is it petty? Yes. Or is it a mother who has been the lead caregiver for all their children since they have been together? And the point is this. If he's out there in the streets, as Tom is, he's out there hooking up with people like Alex Earle, who is 25 younger.
17: I know,
15: but... You all know this. She is 25 years younger, which is his right. They're divorced.
17: He can do whatever
15: it's his
17: he wants.
15: Right. But Giselle is still parenting their children. So she has the right to say, Joaquin has the values that matter to me and a father, and maybe, Tom, you don't.
18: But Tom also... Does it change anyone's mind that back in May, Tom posted a tribute to Giselle? He said thank you to all the amazing
15: mothers. Yeah, thank you for raising our children for my entire career.
17: I know, but I hear what you're saying.
18: Quid pro quo?
17: If there is pettiness going on behind the scenes, he rose the occasion. He was the adult to say, I'm still going to acknowledge you. Even though we might be having our own issues, I'm going to Michelle Obama this situation. And when they go low, I'm going to go high. And I think Giselle should have done this.
2: Okay, I hate to break it to you because there's always this option, which is don't post anything at all.
17: There's that.
2: We're going to move on to the soccer world now because Belgian player Jeremy Doku says he'll leave the World Cup if they're in the quarterfinals to be with his wife at the birth of their first child. So that decision was actually met with fierce criticism from a female journalist who wrote in a French sports publication, quote, "You're living out a childhood dream and yet you're going to walk away from it all to attend the birth of your child? A disgusting moment, if you'll pardon the expression, where the dad is completely useless." Anyways, is it fair for him, do we think, to leave the World Cup for the birth of his first child?
16: Yes.
17: You know what's really interesting about this woman and her comments? I just finished watching this documentary about this very famous Brazilian soccer player, Ronaldinho, and he has won every award. He got all the contracts. He played for all the top teams. And when they asked him in the documentary, do you have any regrets? He said, I only have one. And that was, I wasn't there for the birth of my son.
18: Oh, wow.
17: So it was interesting for a veteran to say that looking back on his career. And then modern day, we have this 24-year-old player who's like, I really need to be there for the birth of my child. And for him to be getting the blowback, which probably kept Ronaldinho Ronaldinho from making that choice 20-something years ago. So it's like the more things change, the more things stay the same. But it reminded me, we had a great conversation a couple weeks ago about men experiencing postpartum depression. And it is scientifically backed. We had such a great conversation. And the funny thing is, most people had never heard of it. And it almost was like people weren't taking it seriously. And it kind of goes with this conversation where we still don't value men when it comes to their partnership and their part in parenthood, which is really sad because we know that they're equal part. It's important for him to be there. There will be, he's 24, there will be lots of soccer matches. He will only see the birth of his child once.
15: And this woman, I don't know that she's ever had children. I was in the hospital, and you don't know what's going to happen during childbirth. And I had to go in for an emergency C-section. I had been there for hours all day, and then all of a sudden things took a turn. If Ryan wasn't there, and I had to go to emergency surgery, I don't know what I would have done. And guess what happened? Because when you have a C-section, you're as high as a kite, friends. And when baby comes out, I couldn't do skin to skin because I was under surgery. Guess who was the first who did skin to skin? It was my husband. Yeah. So you don't know that that's major surgery. And he was there with Marquesa because I was recovering for 5 days. And it had to be my husband. Skin to skin. What do you think about this?
16: I think leaving a huge moment in your life for another huge moment in your life is completely valid. And this only happens once. It's the birth of your first child. You are putting your family first. You're putting your wife first. You're letting her know that she is your queen and that she comes first in your life.
2: So why do you think people were so upset about this?
16: Because people are crazy.
17: That's true.
16: I don't know if you noticed, but people are insane.
2: Yeah.
16: Like, to even question this.
18: There is this growing cultural concern to put men and women sort of back in their old roles.
2: Yeah.
18: It is growing, and that's why I appreciate him saying this out loud in this particular moment.
16: Yes.
15: Good for him.
16: And his priorities are straight.
17: And his coach having his back, because people ask the coach, what do you think? The coach was like, who do you think gave him the permission to go?
18: Yeah.
17: And he asked the reporter who asked him, he's like, do you have any children? Obviously not, because if you had kids, you wouldn't be asking me that question. So,
16: Good
17: that he's backed up.
18: Loved it.
17: Yeah.
15: Well, before marriage and kids comes, I guess, getting engaged. After the break, Travis Kelce is celebrating his love story with a bachelor party weekend at NASCAR. So would a multi-night celebration be a little too much of a commitment for you and your friends? We'll discuss this after the break.
14: Still to come on the show, why one columnist argues that all teenagers should have to work a service job. We discuss after the break.
19: Now this update from the Canadian press. Authorities in Venezuela are stepping up efforts to find those who are still missing after this week's devastating 7.2 and 7.5 magnitude earthquakes. Aid agencies say the first 48 to 72 hours are crucial, and that time is closing if they're going to find survivors. Federal Jobs Minister Patty Hajdu says the government got plenty of feedback about a controversial provision in the labor code as part of a recent stakeholder review. Ottawa heard complaints about Section 107, a measure the labor minister has used frequently in recent years to try and squash job action in key sectors of the economy, with Hajdu saying she's open to using other tools. Consumer Protection BC says it's investigating complaints about StubHub not giving tickets to World Cup purchasers. A regulator spokesperson says the investigation aims to determine whether the company is complying with the province's consumer protection laws. From the Canadian Press, I'm John Kennedy.
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21: 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In Saint-Eustache, 25th Avenue closed at the 640 in both directions until Monday morning at 5, and repaving work has begun on the Laurentian Autoroute between the 40 and the Médéric Martin Bridge. 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

0: 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Your hosts, Melissa Grello, Cynthia Loyce, Andrea Bain, and Jess Allen are back now alongside special guest, host of Canada's Drag Race and Canada's Drag Race All-Stars, the one and only Brooklyn Heights. Mel, take it away.
1: Welcome back, everybody. I love saying this. The future Mr. Taylor Swift. Okay, fine. That's Travis Kelce. He looked bubbly and happy celebrating his bachelor party at NASCAR in San Diego on Sunday. Now, Travis and his friends were also spotted partying in L.A. a little earlier in the week. Now, for us common folk, though, should bachelor or bachelorette parties be a multi-day or multi-night event, Brooklyn? Brooklyn?
2: Who's paying for it?
1: Yeah!
2: Who's paying for it? Because if you're paying for it, absolutely. If I'm paying for it, no. We're going to Milestones.
3: During happy hour.
2: During happy hour. And then we're going to go for a happy hour drink.
3: Yep.
2: And I'm going to be like, I'm so happy for you.
3: And then thank you very much.
2: Yeah, I'll see you at your wedding.
3: Exactly. Yeah.
2: But like in this economy, let's not get crazy. You know?
1: And it does feel, even with weddings, like there's so many components now.
2: Yes.
1: So it's not just the wedding, it's the bachelor or bachelorette party, it's the showers, it's the pre-dinner before the wedding, it's the after brunch. Weddings are starting to feel more like a conference.
2: Yes.
3: Like, absolutely.
1: And like a celebration of love.
2: And it's stressful.
3: Yeah, you know the part I really don't like? I know sometimes you just have to blend all your friends, but I have no interest in sitting next to your coworker and your third cousin at some dinner where I'm trying to guess all
1: the
3: kinds
1: small
3: of
1: talk.
3: And the games. It's the games that break me.
1: Let's stop.
3: Can
1: those.
3: We stop with
1: let's
3: those games
1: no one
3: in the nobody enjoys nobody that.
2: The matching outfits.
3: Thank you. It's too much. But you know what? You make a good point, Brooklyn, because it's all about money. Because if you're a regular person, listen, I love, and I'm happy for my friends when they get engaged. Mm-hmm. But this idea that you think I got thousands or hundreds of dollars to shell out because you fell in love. Honey, I don't have it. My
1: and
3: you think
1: she
3: don't have it.
1: With Travis,
3: I'm down for it. Because you know why? Because he's rich.
1: He's gonna pay.
3: And I know there's a private jet involved. So
1: yeah.
3: If you've got Travis money, honey, I'm going to all the things. Because your brand partnership.
1: I'm a little confused, though. I'm a little bit confused because the convention, at least when I got married, is other people throw those parties for you.
2: Yeah.
1: Like, I don't know. I did have multi-events. I had 3 wedding showers, and then I decided to have a 4.
4: Sorry, I take it back. What
1: and
4: I
1: then,
4: said.
1: No, it's
3: wait a minute. Wait a minute. Other people
1: right?
3: paid for, so like
1: yes.
3: your mom paid for one.
1: So
3: and
1: there
3: then...
1: was a wedding shower with this particular group, and so that group throws it for you.
2: Oh, yes.
1: And, you know, so, and to your point, Andrea, there's different groups, and so I don't do well when all my groups mix together. I feel very
3: We don't
1: torn.
3: Do well either.
1: But, you know, but for me, it's other people's well wishes. They want to throw you a shower. That's how it was when I was getting married. Am I wrong about this?
3: No.
1: Who's
3: you know
1: throwing
3: what?
1: It?
3: No, but I think where that gets me pressure is like, the last time when I was a maid of honor, I remember feeling, I didn't make a lot of money. Mm-hmm. And I felt the pressure of having to do that. So anyway, none of us are making Travis money. So this is kind of a moot point, but it is worth considering what age and stage of life your person is.
1: Patrick Mahomes money is good money.
3: That's
1: good. It's good.
4: Okay,
1: money.
4: Moving on. A columnist for The Cut is arguing that every teenager mm-hmm. should experience working in the service industry.
2: Absolutely.
4: She says that's where you learn valuable professional lessons. So the audience agrees, but do we agree? What do you guys think?
2: Yes.
1: Do you think so?
2: Absolutely. It teaches you empathy. It teaches you patience.
3: Yes.
2: It teaches you teamwork.
3: Yep.
2: It teaches you when you're on that side, when you're dealing with, when you're then the customer, mm-hmm. you're looking at that person and being like, oh, I know what you're going through. I know how hard your day is.
3: But don't you think you can learn that through other, like I had the same thought. I'll say this past weekend, my son and I, he's 13, we were driving, doing a long road trip, and so we drove up to a fast food, you know, drive-in, and I said to him, I was like, one day you might be working here, and he was like, no way, and I said, what do you mean, no way? Like, what do you think, that you're better than this? You're not. But then he said to me, no, Mom, like, I play bass guitar, I would much rather busk or teach younger kids how to play guitar, I feel like I can learn all the same skills that way, and he was so calm and measured, I was like, well, I can't really argue with that.
1: Yes.
3: So I think the question is, can you learn it doing drag? Like you can learn all kinds of skills doing different kinds of things.
1: Yeah.
2: Yeah, absolutely.
4: But will people pay for it? I don't doubt your son's skills. Your son is gifted. He's the best son in the world. But I think with the service industry, it's you make an excellent point. You do, because now I'm
3: reconsidering.
4: Yeah, reconsidering all of my points.

0: because all of the things that that teaches you to work particularly with other people, the teamwork aspect, the money management aspect of it, the multitasking aspect. Mm. Maybe you could learn it from teaching other kids bass. Maybe.
1: But he would still be in service to the students who he'd be
2: teaching,
1: right?
2: So maybe this service.
0: Oh,
2: maybe
0: it is. I like what you just did.
3: It's appointments. It's patience. It's still the same thing because he would be the, yes.
4: Yeah, so is it any job? Like, oh, I think we're all saying the same thing.
0: Just get a job.
4: Get a job.
5: Get a job.
4: Get a job.
1: Get a job.
4: Yeah. Right.
5: I get like in some countries, like you have to go to the army for 2 years.
1: Yes.
5: I think it should be like 6 months mandatory work in a restaurant. Six months mandatory work at a front desk at an airline.
4: Here's the challenge. I think you're absolutely right. We came from the generation where it was normal for the 16-year-olds to have jobs. These days, the kids are not doing that. It's not as normal.
5: No.
4: But I think we should. I think I just lost my thought, and it was going to be a good one.
1: Let me make a point so you can have time to catch on to yours. Say they can have those jobs, but I don't know if you guys are noticing. I'm going into stores, I'm going into restaurants, and I'm still seeing people who work there scrolling through their phones.
4: Yeah,
1: when I was in customer service, everything had to be in the back or you got fired. Now you're standing in front of the cash, and I have to be like, excuse me, when you're done scrolling on your Instagram.
4: I remember my point. Yes, you're right.
1: Right?
4: And my point was that unemployment is so high among young people because those entry-level jobs are disappearing. So when it used to be us doing the cashier work, now it's the self-checkout that you just beep yourself.
1: Yeah,
4: like those jobs are disappearing
0: and adults are taking those jobs.
4: Okay. All right. Well, we solved that problem.
1: You're welcome.
4: We did. I think we did. Yeah. Well, Brooklyn, you're here looking fabulous for so many reasons, but one of the big ones is that we are sharing the big news, which is the debut of Canada's Drag Race All-Star.
1: Wow.
5: The screen.
4: Oh.
5: Yes.
1: Oh my God.
4: Come on.
5: Rebecca.
4: I don't even know. Like,
5: yes.
0: Wow.
4: Okay, if this is not a tease, I don't know what is. Okay, so Crave has announced the lineup for the season that will bring together a lot of those that you saw. 9 fan favorites for a second shot at the crown. We saw queens there like Aurora Matrix, Michaela Couture, Jada Hudson. We love Jada Hudson. Juice Box and so much more. Okay, give us a little tea besides the fact that that sizzle reel was sizzling hot.
5: Oh, this season is sizzling hot. I can tell you every single episode is a home run. Every single one. Okay. Incredible lip syncs, incredible performances, twists and turns, drama, things you like, heartbreak, things you just don't see coming. Mm. It's all in here. And like, we've waited so long for this.
4: Yeah.
5: This is our first All-Stars.
4: Yes.
5: And we have such an incredible crop of queens to choose from that it was just magic.
4: It's
5: and having Jimbo and Priyanka there on the judging panel with me. Yes, making history with the first all-drag judging panel for the show.
4: Wow.
5: And it was so much fun. The energy was electric. They did such a great job. We were throwing so much shade at each other. We just sat there with umbrellas the whole time.
4: That's the way we like it.
5: Yes.
4: That's the way we like it. Brooklyn, congratulations.
5: Thank you. Oh, anytime.
4: Thank
5: I love
4: you.
5: All of you.
4: We love you. Happy Pride, of course.
5: Happy Pride, everybody.
4: Happy Pride.
5: Can I say one thing? Remember, it is pride, and remember that joy is a form of protest.
4: Oh. Yeah,
0: I love that.
4: Oh, I like that. Oh, that just gave me shivers. Okay, we want to tell everybody watching, all the fun begins on Crave's original series, Canada's Drag Race All-Stars. It premieres Thursday, July the 9th. When?
5: Thursday, July 9th!
4: Yeah, I'm just taking a page out of Brooklyn's book there. 9 p.m. Eastern with new episodes streaming Thursdays at 9 p.m. Eastern on Crave.
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2: Welcome back to the show. Well, as we witness regressive political shifts around the world, there are more LGBTQ plus people fleeing persecution and their homes. And this is why the work of the Rainbow Railroad, which is a nonprofit organization helping these individuals find safety in places like Canada, is so, so important.
3: Here to talk about this crucial work is the Chief Programs Officer at Rainbow Railroad, Devin Matthews, and a newcomer who came here to Canada, to Toronto, with the help of this organization, Terry K. Walker. Welcome to you both. Thank you for being here. Awesome. So, Devin, we connect with Rainbow Railroad every year, but you say this year feels like a vastly different landscape. How so?
4: Yeah, I mean, I think we're seeing the real-time impacts of the Trump administration and the way that the Trump administration's anti-LGBTQI politics is spreading around the world, as well as the kind of honestly, hatred for refugees and asylum seekers in the country. We received the most number of requests for help we've ever received in our 20-year history last year, which was 20,000 individuals reached out to us looking for help. And that was a 51% increase over the previous year.
2: Wow. Unbelievable.
4: Yeah.
2: Well, Terry Kay, you fled persecution in Jamaica, and you did so with the help of Rainbow Railroad. So what led to your decision to leave Jamaica to come to Canada?
5: Being in Jamaica was a bit hard. I got evicted by landlords because of my trans identity. I was attacked several times because of also my trans identity. And also, in about 2 years back, one of my house daughters was murdered because of her sexual orientation.
3: Wow. I mean, I'm trying to get my head around, like, did you have a certain life or vision for yourself? I mean, it must have been painful to leave Jamaica, your home, but did you have a life or a vision in mind?
5: Yes, I have a life and vision in mind. It was painful, but at the end of the day, for me, it was a dream because I was not able to walk on the streets as how I identify. I was not able to get a job in public spaces because of how I identify. So moving from Jamaica to another place, which is in Canada, where I am free to do, to be me and to be able to get a job in this wider society, makes me feel better than to be in Jamaica.
2: Well, Devin, you mentioned it, major rollbacks of LGBTQ plus rights in the United States in particular as a result of Trump's policies. And I understand that that actually impacted Terry Kay's path to safety. Can you actually walk us through what those real life consequences look like on the ground?
4: Exactly. So in Terry Kay's case, actually, we had planned on resettling her through the pathway to the United States. It was called the Priority One referral pathway. And we worked directly with the Biden administration on that pathway previously. And within hours of the Trump administration taking office, that pathway and the other pathways that we worked with the government on were collapsed overnight. And so we had Terry Kay actually in a situation where she was kind of stranded momentarily while we tried to reorient ourselves to this new political reality. And so we were able to work with the Canadian government on a direct referral pathway that we'd established previously with them, and we're able to support Terry Kay and other people impacted by this shift in priorities in the U.S. to come to Canada.
2: Wow. Unbelievable.
3: So Terry Kay, as someone who was fleeing persecution in Jamaica, what's it been like to see the rise of similar persecution in the U.S., a place that was really considered, I mean, relatively safe until recently?
5: Personally, it's heartbreaking because I have friends, close friends, that have fled to the U.S. for safety as well. And being that there's a lot going on where they don't have, like, court cases, they don't have idea of what's going to happen to them. They might got sent back to Jamaica and where it's not safe. So it leaves me, for me personally, I'm a bit worried about them. And on the other hand, they're also stressed. It's just a lot.
2: Yeah, it's a lot. You know, we make it sound like Canada is this idyllic place, but in fact, we are facing cutbacks, in funding and support here as well. And I want to know from you, Devin, what are those, you know, how are those being felt by Rainbow Railroad? And also, how does that affect you then in your day-to-day work?
4: Yeah, I mean, unfortunately, we have seen a shift in the Carney government and the way that they show up for LGBTQI people and funding the queer and refugee space. But this dates back to actually 2024, where the refugee admissions levels were decreased under the previous government as well. And so that with reductions in refugee admissions come reduction in funding. And so we've received almost a third of our funding has been cut by the Canadian government as of this year.
2: Wow.
4: And while our pathway to resettle people like Terry Kay remains, the funding to do that critical infrastructure and work does not. We're also really concerned about legislation that is really harmful for the queer and trans community. Bill C-12, for example, particularly puts folks at risk who are coming into the country. There's something called the one-year bar that's really troublesome for LGBTQI people. It means they have to claim asylum within 1 year of their first entry to Canada, and the government has made it retroactive to 2020. So it means that people who have maybe come to Canada briefly and then left and then are needing to return to claim asylum for safety are not able to do so. And this is particularly risky for LGBTQI people.
2: Wow. So Terry Kay, you mentioned wanting to feel a sense of freedom. Mm-hmm. Do you feel that you have achieved that here in Canada?
5: Yes, I think I have achieved that because in Jamaica I could not take a bus, because we take bus in Jamaica. I could not take a bus to go on my day-to-day business because I might get attacked or thrown off the bus because of my sexual orientation. Being here, I can take the bus, the train, Uber, whatever I feel comfortable doing without having a sense of being like I'm going to be attacked or stuff like that.
3: Yeah. Terry Kay, this month is actually your first time openly celebrating Pride. So what has that been like so far, mm-hmm. and what are you most excited about this coming weekend?
5: I'm excited of being outside with my peers, with my family.
3: You got here in December, so the weather's starting to get good. Yes. What else?
5: So I'm just excited to see because back in Jamaica, most persons hide their sexuality because of the homophobia in Jamaica. But being here and walking on the streets, seeing our flags up high and all of these things, I am so anticipating to be a part of the parade and whatever I have to come after regarding to Pride.
2: Oh my gosh, I'm so excited for you. I'll be honest. I'm excited for you. You know, a lot of people are watching this, Devin, and they're thinking, oh my gosh, you can hear the audience. They're gasping at learning some of this information. But for us, it can feel kind of powerless. Like, what can we do to support the work that Rainbow Railroad does? What can we do to continue to support people who are like Terry Kay who need help?
4: Yeah, I mean, with the volume of requests that we've received, we need funding more now than ever, especially with the current funding cuts. So we absolutely need community to step up and donate and help support our cause or volunteer their time if they can. We also have a contest going on right now with Heated Rivalry. We've actually paired up with them.
2: Tell us more.
4: It's a contest where you can enter and win a chance to be a part of the season 2 premiere. And it's cost inclusive, fly you out, hotel, everything, and all the proceeds are going to Rainbow Railroad. So enter that online as well.
2: Oh! Great partnership. Okay, so we want our viewers to know that you can head to rainbowrailroad.org if you want more details on everything that Devin just mentioned. Devin, Terry Kay, thank you both for being here and for sharing all that you are doing. Thank you. Thank you. And happy Pride. Happy Pride out loud. Okay, that is it for this edition of The Social Podcast on the iHeartRadio Canada Network. 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
10: 20 at Harwood and Belmar and on the Illitoort Bridge in both directions throughout the weekend. Repaving work has begun on Laurentian Autoroute. That's between the 40 and the Ménéric Martin Bridge. And transit-wise, work on the Metro Blue Line has parts of Jean Talon closed. So that means the 141, 188, and 372 buses are being diverted onto Bélanger and Everett. And work being done on the REM means that service will only get started around noon tomorrow. 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
11: Tonight, the race to rescue those still trapped by Venezuela's deadly earthquakes. Startling scenes and shocking images of devastation.
12: We just want to help from afar.
11: What Canadian organizations are doing here to help with relief efforts. A child denied access to summer camp.
13: Our initial response was shock. It's 2026.
11: Why he was turned away from a city-run program and what his parents are calling for in response. Plus, what's making electronics more expensive?
14: We expected price increases. We didn't expect them to be this significant.
11: What you'll now pay for popular products and the one piece inside them that companies say is driving the surge.
15: CTV National News with Heather Butts.
11: Good evening. Frustration is growing in Venezuela as the death toll rises to more than 1,400 after two powerful earthquakes struck days ago. A glimmer of hope through all that devastation. Rescue crews pulling a 9-month-old baby from the rubble along with his mother. The two surviving the ordeal with just minor injuries. But thousands more are still missing, with civilians working hard to lead search efforts. CTV's Jeremy Charon with how Canadians are helping on the ground and from here at home.
16: Amid rubble and devastation on the ground in Venezuela, the desperate search for survivors continues. This is something terrible, says this Mexican rescue worker whose team recovered casualties. The death toll climbing by the day, tens of thousands still missing as of Saturday. They say there are people who are still alive, but it seems there is not enough machinery and equipment to clear all this rubble, says Yamile Santana, whose son and his partner are missing. Rescue teams and relief aid are pouring in from countries around the world, from full-scale military support to community-driven efforts to send help in any way possible. This Ottawa group filling a truck with supplies that will be sent to Venezuela.
17: We just bring the truck. We try to help Venezuela people. And this is the most important thing right now.
16: Venezuelan Canadian Victoria Ramirez among those helping here.
18: Unfortunately, I have family that is from the worst affected area in La Guaira.
16: Her sister and cousin lost their homes in the earthquakes.
18: You know, when you see people that are resilient, and strong like that, you can't complain. You feel their strength and you feel their resilience. So I think that's what all Venezuelans feel. And we just want to help from afar.
16: The Canadian government has announced $5 million in humanitarian assistance to support emergency relief. Canadian organizations say they're prepping to help deliver that aid.
19: We have a lot of experience in this area, but we need to understand what these communities actually want, what they need, what their plans are, so we can make sure we get the right aid there as soon as we're able to.
16: In Caracas, this symbol of hope and resilience, a Venezuelan flag held high, a community refusing to give up.
20: As the search for survivors continues, every hour counts. Aid agencies stress the first 48 to 72 hours are crucial for rescues. Heather?
11: Jeremy, thank you. About 600 people in Lynn Lake have been ordered to leave as an out-of-control wildfire creeps towards the town in northwestern Manitoba. The fire, sparked by a lightning strike on Thursday, is expected to reach the edge of town by Sunday. The mayor says they're installing sprinklers at essential locations, but resources are limited.
21: We got to pick and choose what's important and what's not. It's not an easy or light decision by anybody to make, but it's the one I was hoping never have to make again after last year.
11: This is the second year in a row people are being forced to flee Lynn Lake due to wildfires. Last year, people living there had to evacuate twice, the latest incident happening last July. In Regina, it's flooding that people are dealing with. An intense rainfall today in the city's north end. Drivers were left navigating deep pools over roadways while parking lots now look more like small ponds. And with the risk of more rain this weekend, there are fears this situation will only get worse. People living on Montreal's West Island are still dealing with the fallout of last week's damaging flood. Piles of garbage, including ripped up drywall, moldy furniture and other trash, is piling up along the streets throughout the community. This after more than 150 millimeters of rain fell on the area. People are concerned not just by the appearance and the odor, but by what they fear the debris will attract.
22: There's regular garbage involved with all of this, and the place is not smelling very good right now. I'm sure animals are going to be brought here by this stuff.
11: Crews did arrive this morning to start hauling away some of that trash, but the borough's mayor says it will take weeks until the streets are clean. Summer camp is a seasonal staple in many households. For parents, it's a crucial piece of their child care puzzle. But in PEI, one family says their son was denied access to a public program. CTV's Maria Saru on why they say he was left out and the changes they're calling for.
23: Summer is in full swing in the Mackenzie's backyard. 9-year-old Toby was supposed to be starting at a camp run by the city of Charlottetown this Monday. But earlier this month, the family says they got a call telling them he can't attend because staff aren't trained to care for him.
13: Our initial response was shock. It's 2026. A child attending a summer camp because of a disability shouldn't be an issue.
23: Toby has Down syndrome, but his parents say that didn't stop him from participating last year. And the city is now pointing to one-on-one support he received during a single field trip. The Mackenzies say that was an exception, not an everyday reality at camp. And Toby doesn't need that level of help at school, during recess, or music and gym classes.
24: Who is deciding who gets to go, and how is that decision process being made, and where is the line?
23: After the family posted about the experience on Facebook, other parents flooded the comments with their own stories and concerns about access to public programs for children with disabilities. In a statement sent to CTV News, the city of Charlottetown said that due to privacy considerations, it can't comment on the circumstances of any individual registration, adding it's committed to making recreation programs as inclusive as reasonably possible and is willing to work with families to support participation. Toby has somewhere else to go this week, but the Mackenzies are meeting with the city soon. They want staff to speak with families before making decisions and be trained to handle accessibility needs for all children, including those with visible and invisible disabilities.
24: We just ultimately feel like maybe people wouldn't be so afraid of disability if they were more exposed to it.
23: Maria Saru, CTV News, Pleasant Grove, Prince Edward Island.
11: China's ambassador to Canada has revealed when the first slate of EVs from that country will arrive here. The ambassador says the Lotus electric vehicles from the automotive company Geely will arrive on our shores in July. They will be the first Chinese-owned manufactured vehicles for sale here under the new deal signed by Prime Minister Carney. It will allow up to 49,000 Chinese EVs into Canada at a reduced tariff rate. The U.S. military has carried out new strikes on Iran after an oil tanker was attacked by a drone in the Strait of Hormuz. It's the latest escalation since the two sides agreed to an interim peace deal 2 weeks ago. In a post on social media, U.S. President Donald Trump wrote, "There may come a point when we are no longer able to be reasonable," and warned, "If that happens, the Islamic Republic of Iran will no longer exist." The latest escalation began Thursday when Iran targeted a cargo ship. While the high cost of fuel driven by the turmoil in Iran is coming down, it's still rippling through everyday expenses for people here in Canada. CTV's Paul Hollingsworth with the one food item that had the biggest jump in price this spring.
1: Whenever Tino Kleronomos fills up, it's always a guessing game when it comes to how much he will pay at the pumps.
2: You get up and you look and it changes by the day.
1: Gas and diesel prices have both been changing and dropping in recent weeks as the U.S. and Iran inch closer to a final peace deal. At one point, diesel was selling for more than $2.30 a liter in some Canadian cities. Now it's down across Canada and around the globe, but still relatively high compared to gasoline. Fuel analyst Carol Montroy says there are several reasons for this.
3: The federal excise tax that was removed on gasoline was 10 cents. On diesel, that same excise tax was 4 cents. So the decrease was less.
1: Prices for diesel were also much higher compared to gasoline before this latest drop.
3: And that is directly related to how strong the demand is for that type of product.
1: High-priced diesel is also increasing the cost of transportation in the trucking industry, which continues to be passed on to consumers. Prices for produce, imported meat, and seafood are still on the rise.
4: Salmon is the number one product in terms of increases for the end of May, early June. Salmon prices at retail are up 80%.
1: Kleronomos has driven both gas and diesel cars. Regardless of what vehicle he owns, he expects to pay a lot for fuel.
2: Right now, we're just in a situation where if you're going to drive, you're going to have to pay.
1: There is every expectation the cost of diesel will stay relatively high until there is a change in supply and demand. In the summer, there is a seasonal spike in tourism, construction, and long-haul shipping, which causes an increase in diesel consumption. Paul Hollingsworth, CTV News, Halifax.
11: A lot of big games hitting the pitch at the World Cup this weekend, and plenty of Canadian soccer fans are making the trek to the city of Los Angeles for tomorrow's matchup with South Africa. CTV's Andrew Johnson is also in Los Angeles tonight. Andrew, this is the team's first game away from the patriotic stadiums in Vancouver and Toronto.
5: Heather, Canada's run playing at home has come to an end, but for some fans, that's no problem. And they are planning to bring plenty of Canadian flavor to the knockout round here in California. Chris and Jason are from Nanaimo on Vancouver Island. They were at Canada's last game in Vancouver and pre-booked flights to LA in case of a loss. Planning paid off, with many other fans forced to pay sky-high last-minute prices.
25: I think it's going to be great. There's a good Canadian contingency coming down here. Given the sold-out flights, hopefully there's a lot of people here. So, we're close by. We're on the West Coast. People have been cheering us along the whole way. We're getting high fives in the airport.
26: We'll be cheering hard, for sure. Yeah, I don't know what the atmosphere is going to be like at the stadium, you know, versus Vancouver. But, yeah, we'll cheer hard. We're in the supporters section. We'll be standing with all the other Canadian fans.
5: Canada will look to keep its historic World Cup run alive tomorrow in the round of 32. This is huge for for both sides, South Africa has never made it this far either. Canada is the favorite. They came into the tournament ranked 30th, South Africa 60th in the world. But they can't be taken lightly. The South Africans got here by upsetting South Korea. Fans also see this matchup as a win because there is a huge Korean population here in Los Angeles, and the stadium crowd would likely have been tilted heavily in their favor. Canada's head coach Jesse Marsh is promising an aggressive start. The one remaining X factor is injured Alphonso Davies. Canada's captain didn't play against Switzerland in Vancouver, even after Marsh indicated he likely would, a statement the head coach later admitted was a decoy. Before confirming today, Davies is healthy and ready to perform. We'll find out if he means it Sunday when Canada again attempts to make history with its first ever knockout round World Cup win. Heather.
11: Andrew Johnson in Los Angeles. Thanks, Andrew. And you can catch the round of 32 matchup between South Africa and Canada this Sunday live at 3 p.m. Eastern, noon Pacific on TSN, CTV, and Crave. Coming up, the rising cost of tech gadgets.
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11: If you're in the market for a new computer, tablet, or gaming system, be prepared to pay more after price hikes were announced this week by two of the world's biggest tech companies. CTV's John Benavalli Rao on why they're getting so expensive.
27: Apple has raised their prices.
28: Online, there's been plenty of outrage.
29: Dog, look at these price jumps!
28: With some consumers left speechless by what's being dubbed chipflation.
14: We expected price increases. We didn't expect them to be this significant.
28: Both tech giants Apple and Microsoft are putting the blame on a soaring demand for memory chips, driving Apple to hike prices on devices like a MacBook Pro, which is suddenly up $400 to $2,800 Canadian, and an iPad Air up $200 to nearly $1,000, a 25% jump.
30: Apple have increased their prices quite substantially, actually.
28: While Microsoft saying the cost of an Xbox is going up as much as $150 on August 1st.
31: Xbox, no!
28: Memory chips are in short supply because of the massive build-out of artificial intelligence data centers, which are gobbling up both memory and storage.
32: It's the same memory that goes into your laptop. That same memory is the same thing that goes into data centers. So everybody is racing to build these data centers, and that's what's eating up all of the world's chips by the truckload.
28: The major companies that produce the chips are struggling to keep up. Apple writing, "We have never seen a component price increase this much, this quickly." And in a statement, Microsoft says, "Unfortunately, console storage and memory prices have increased by more than 2.5 times, and we expect another doubling by the fall of 2027.
14: Many companies have already announced increases in prices. Apple was the last one standing.
28: Earlier this year, Sony raised the price of some PS5 models by around 150 Canadian, and Nintendo says its Switch 2 gaming systems will go up $50 as of September 1st.
8: As for Apple's flagship product, the iPhone, it was spared a price hike, but analysts say when the iPhone 18 is unveiled this fall, expect the component crunch to show up in its price. John Benavalli Rao, CTV News, Toronto.
11: Those looking to get into the housing market are also facing challenges these days. In Winnipeg, it's fierce competition. CTV's Alex Karpa on the new record high price realtors are seeing in that city.
13: Realtor Billy Kimikovich says Winnipeg's housing market is in a, quote, somewhat tumultuous spot, with house prices continuing to break barriers.
15: Those types of houses are primarily turnkey homes.
13: Turnkey homes are move-in ready properties that require no immediate renovations or upgrades. He says those seem to be getting the most attention right now.
15: If there's something on the market that requires some repairs or some upgrades and things like that, there are opportunities out there for buyers. There's just not that many buyers that want to do that.
13: Despite some opportunities and homes that need work, Winnipeg remains firmly in a seller's market. Realtor Jesse Carlson says bidding wars are still common as demand continues to outpace supply.
16: We have high demand still here in Winnipeg because our city is growing. We're close to 1 million, but our inventory is low.
13: That demand helped push the average price of detached homes in Winnipeg to a record high last month, reaching more than $477,000. At the same time, a recent Royal LePage survey ranked Winnipeg as the 10th most affordable housing market in Canada. However, there may be signs of relief for buyers. Dan O'Brien with the Winnipeg Regional Real Estate Board says inventory has been increasing over the past several weeks and expects that trend could continue.
17: We are seeing a little bit more selection, more choice in most neighborhoods, so buyers aren't limited. They can often see many properties within their price range.
13: O'Brien believes the additional inventory could help move Winnipeg toward a more balanced market. Kimikovich is not as optimistic, and he's seeing frustration with some clients.
15: There's some buyers of mine, for example, that, you know, they've worked really hard to find a home, and it's still not in their possession. And it can be discouraging.
13: For now, realtors say patience remains key for buyers navigating Winnipeg's competitive housing market. Alex Karpa, CTV News, Winnipeg.
11: Still ahead tonight, why a mosque is feeling forced to silence its call to prayer.
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6: A Regina mosque is pausing announcements of the Muslim call to prayer that rung out from its rooftop speakers. CTV's Allison Bamford on the moment intended to encourage greater understanding of the faith that led to controversy.
7: An Islamic tradition, the call to prayer, playing out in the heart of downtown Regina.
8: It is same as the Christian churches. They have their bells ringing to encourage people to come and pray.
7: The Regina Mosque's first ever live broadcast was intended to spark understanding and awareness, but the faithful practice received reaction they didn't expect.
8: There is a concern for safety.
7: Threats through email and over the phone, along with misinformation spreading online, prompting the Regina police to investigate.
9: Work will continue to determine if there are hate crimes involved.
7: Ottawa's Combating Hate Act recently received royal assent, with new laws coming into effect July 18th, designed to better protect places of worship from intimidation and the promotion of hate.
10: It is not just for one faith or religion. It's supposed to protect and contribute to the safety of all religions.
7: Regina police will step up patrols around Muslim gathering spots as they investigate the threats under the new laws. Threats Rahman believes are fueled by a misunderstanding of the call to prayer. The tradition that dates back 1,400 years happens once every Friday and lasts 2 to 3 minutes.
8: We are not here to hurt anybody or to disturb, annoy anybody.
7: He says the mosque wants to follow the rules under the permit that allows the broadcast and hopes to work with the community to resolve any concerns. Allison Bamford, CTV News, Regina.
6: Still ahead. Who is the special guest selling out this pottery paint night?
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6: One of the most sought-after events in Newfoundland and Labrador is held in an art studio in the city of Mount Pearl. And the stars of the show, a bunch of kids. CTV's Garrett Barry on why it's so hard to get a ticket to this popular class.
17: They're rambunctious, demanding, in short, terrible painting partners. But at the Clay Cafe in Mount Pearl, this crowd can't get enough.
18: They're cute because there's baby goats, and baby goats are the best.
19: I definitely like Cardi B and Figgy.
20: Why do you like Cardi B?
19: Because she's a troublemaker like me.
21: Figgy, Timbit, and the one that looks like a lamb.
17: That's why this twice-monthly event has been sold out since 2019.
22: What makes this all work, of course, is just how approachable these animals are. They'll climb up on your table or take food right out of your hand. Or Figgy here will, as you can see, cuddle real close if you hold him in your arms.
17: Still, it's more painting near goats than painting with goats, the only markings these guys made on the floor. But they're so cute, they might even bring you to tears.
23: They keep jumping up on the tables and trying to, like, clear it off, and they're like, oh, I'm here.
17: Cleanup aside, for staff, it's a highlight of the job.
24: It's our favorite day to work because we get to come in and cuddle the goats, and it's like an extra adventure of them running around, and us, we just call ourselves part-time goat wranglers.
17: Each of these animals a little bit different.
25: Goats, I just think, are extra special because, as you can see, they're silly, but they're, you know, sweet and loving, and it's a super cool mixture for sure.
17: So farmer Julie Hollett says bringing her animals to the public and seeing children and adults alike fall in love is a joy. Garrett Barry, CTV News, Mount Pearl, Newfoundland, Labrador.
6: That looks like fun. That is our newscast for this Saturday. I'm Heather Butts. For all of us at CTV National News, thank you for watching. Good night, and I'll see you again tomorrow.
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31: Good evening. A week ago, heavy rainfall flooded homes and streets across the West Island. In Dollar Des Ormeaux, garbage continues to pile up. The city says it will take weeks before it's all gone, but residents say they are frustrated at the slow pace and the smell. Sweetarassi reports.
0: Jeffrey Gallant enjoys sitting on his front porch, but these days, the view isn't what it used to be.
1: Just follow me.
0: It's the aftermath of the flood in Dollard des Ormeaux. Just steps away from his home, Gallant points to all the garbage lingering on the sidewalk. Ripped up drywall, moldy furniture, and black bags piling up.
1: The big problem here is that there's regular garbage involved with all of this, and the place is not smelling very good right now.
0: He also worries about what the smell might attract.
1: I'm sure animals are going to be brought here by this stuff.
0: It poured last Saturday in the West Island. Environment Canada says 150 millimeters of rain fell in a short period of time. This neighborhood was hit hard. Basements were flooded, and while residents are cleaning up inside, outside, the mess is growing. For another resident, it's an eyesore.
2: I don't know what the city's plan of action is, but I hope they'll take action very soon.
3: It's quite overwhelming.
0: The city's mayor, Alex Butowski, says given the extent of the work, they've been lining up contractors to get the cleanup done as fast as they can. Neighboring cities are also stepping up.
3: Beaconsfield, Kirkland, and Dorval that have locked in, and they'll be sending in some crews as well.
0: By late morning, cleanup trucks arrived. The mayor says there will be a public information session on August 6th to discuss plans for improvements to the city's infrastructure. In the meantime, he adds, it will take weeks before the streets are clean. Until then, Gallant's view could be staying just the way it is. Sweet Rassi, CTV News.
31: Pierrefonds Roxborough Mayor Jim Bass says cleanup efforts in his borough continue and with the help of neighboring communities.
4: Right now, the situation is extreme. I mean, unprecedented. We have approximately 300 properties that are affected. The cleanup efforts began on Sunday and have continued since. You can imagine the amount of debris that's out there. We've also asked for other boroughs to come to our support with street cleaning and making sure that at least other aspects of our operations are continuing. And so we have three boroughs that have come on board with us to send teams. And our teams are working around the clock to make sure they pick up all the debris in the different areas. And so that's ongoing. And that's going to take a little while. I mean, it's something that doesn't happen in 1 or 2 days. It happens in a couple of weeks, actually.
31: Bass says preventing future floods will not be easy, but must include funding from the provincial and federal governments. A Longueuil woman who scalded a 10-year-old boy with boiling water will not be allowed to leave prison. The Quebec Parole Board denied Stephanie Borel's request for temporary absence last week. While she was working, she has worked to better herself. The board says it cannot ignore the seriousness of the offenses committed. The 47-year-old pleaded guilty to aggravated assault last September, admitting she acted out of frustration after children rang her doorbell repeatedly as a prank. She was sentenced to 27 months behind bars. The sister of the Montreal police officer killed in the line of duty in this week's shooting is calling on people to stop sharing videos of his final moments. Lina Benredwan broke her silence in a Facebook post. She is pleading with people to report videos showing her brother's killing. Officer Mohamed Lamine Benredwan was killed responding to a report of a gunman in Côte des Neiges on Monday morning. A civilian, 68-year-old Michel Mizrahi, was also killed in the shooting. A man in his 20s was rushed to hospital after his motorcycle crashed in a parking lot on the South Shore. Longueuil police was called to the parking lot.

0: Out on Cousineau Boulevard just after 1 a.m. The driver was found on the scene in critical condition and transported to hospital. This morning, police said they no longer fear for his life. Police collision investigators are working to determine what led to the crash. Biking is booming in Montreal, and so are the number of tickets handed out to riders. But some cycling advocates say the focus is on the wrong offenses. Laurence Brisson-Dubreuil reports.
1: Running red lights, riding on sidewalks, wearing earbuds, and riding an electric bike without a helmet. These are some of the most common reasons cyclists are being stopped by Montreal police. Preliminary data shows more than 9,500 tickets were handed out to cyclists last year. That's up nearly 60% from 2020. Fines range from $80 to $100. What do cyclists think?
2: Is it also potentially just an easy way to make money, that you can just stand at the side of a bike path and just clip tickets all day long?
3: From what I've seen, people are kind of sticking to the rules.
4: If people don't do the right thing, you have to give them tickets.
1: At Vélo-Québec, Magali Bebron says the numbers need context. She points out police were handing out even more tickets just before 2020.
5: Back then, we have 20% more tickets. We were around 12,000 tickets given out a year to cyclists.
1: Her biggest concern is what cyclists are being ticketed for. Bebron says a quarter of the tickets given last year for riding an electric bike without a helmet involved Bixi users.
5: We'd rather have the police focus on behaviors that put other people at risk.
1: She says spontaneous users who do not intend to take an electric bike but find no other option available at docking stations help explain some of the violations. The organization is now calling for the requirement to wear a helmet be dropped for bike share riders. It also questions the rule banning headphones for cyclists and not drivers.
5: They might have a sound system, they be super insulated, they can still use one headphone.
1: When it comes to some specific rules, cyclists are split.
3: Bixi is so convenient, so it's hard to travel with a helmet. Being able to just drop in and take a bike is great.
6: People drive in their cars with their music blasting and they can't hear the ambulance when it's right beside them. So if I was wearing earbuds, I'd still be using my eyes and paying attention.
4: You need to hear the noise around you.
7: Stop my lights.
8: How many people do that? Many people.
1: Vélo-Québec says the priority should be making streets safer for everyone, with more attention on behaviors that affect pedestrians.
5: Pedestrians better protected and that their priority is better respected.
1: With more cyclists than ever using the city's streets, the debate over the rules is picking up speed. Laurence Brisson-Dubreuil, CTV News.
0: Well, after the Canadiens drafted Gleb Pugachev in the first round of the NHL draft on Friday night, Habs management was busy once again today. Day two of the draft was held today, with teams making picks between rounds 2 to 7. The Canadiens made 8 picks total in this draft. Montreal has added plenty of size to its roster. A number of prospects are taller than 6 feet, including Pugachev, who stands at 6'3". Right now, he plays in the Russian Junior League, and the Canadiens have confirmed he has 2 years left on his contract.
9: It's all about making sure the kid is ready at the right time to come over. It's a big change, so have to be mindful of timing on a number of different fronts.
0: The Habs made the final pick of the draft in the 7th round, selection 224. The Canadiens picked Tyler Dicos from the Waterloo Blackhawks of the USHL.
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0: Now for a look at your forecast. It has cooled off tonight. 22 degrees in Montreal, 18 in Sherbrooke, and 18 in Quebec City. Another warm day ahead for your Sunday. Plenty of sunshine in the morning, but a chance of showers by midday. We'll have a high of 28 degrees. We have a very warm week ahead. A mix of sun and clouds on Monday with a high of 29. Wednesday, Thursday, and Friday we'll have highs in the 30s with a chance of showers on Tuesday and to close out the week on Friday. After the break, a Montreal restaurant collecting donations to support relief efforts in Venezuela.
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12: It is the summer before a provincial election and parties have been busy recruiting candidates. In just a few months, we'll be in the middle of an election campaign. Joining us now to discuss is political analyst Raphaël Melançon. So, Raphaël, the PQ, the Liberals, the CAQ, they've all announced candidates recently. What do you make of what you've seen and any stars yet?
13: Well, Matt, of course, all parties are currently recruiting and they want to announce their candidates as fast as possible, because what you want to do is you want to allow your candidates to spend as much time as possible on the ground this summer so they can meet people, their citizens, their voters and their constituencies and their ridings, and get people to know them. Of course, there are lots of festivals across the province in every region of the province. You want them to be present as much as possible, and you want them also eventually, maybe not now, because the vote is still very volatile. You know, according to a Léger poll this week, only 47% of Quebecers have a definitive choice so far. So it means the vote is still still has, there will be a lot of changes still happening in the voting intentions until people get head to the polls in October. But still, you want them to also eventually start knocking door to door and canvassing to identify their potential voters. So yes, lots of announcements this week. The CQ, especially Christine Fréchette, you know, the recruitment with the departure of François Legault started much later at the CQ. So now we see also the CQ announcing some star candidates, and Guillaume Rousseau, chief among them, Guillaume Rousseau, who is an expert in constitutional law in Quebec, who was a candidate for the PQ in 2018. Now he's running for the CQ in Richmond. So he's someone who co-chaired two committees on the Quebec Constitution and on secularism under the Legault government. So that is certainly one of the star candidates that we have seen this week on the CQ side.
12: It's an interesting time for the CAQ. So how do you think Christine Fréchette balances recruiting new names, but also trying to keep some ministers who are well known and have experience? How does the premier balance that going into the next election?
13: Well, there are things that she controls and there are things that she doesn't. Of course, for those who decided to leave, you know, up to right now, over 40% of the current MNAs of the CQ have already announced that they were not going to be seeking re-election in the next election. So to Christine Fréchette, I would say that's mostly an opportunity for renewal for her party, to bring in fresh faces and try to revamp her party, to show Quebecers that this is no longer François Legault's party. This is a new direction moving forward with the CQ. And of course, there are some ministers that have already announced that they were running this week. We heard Jean-François Roberge will be running again in Chambly. Health Minister Sonia Bélanger will also be running again. But some of them are still waiting and putting pressure on Christine Fréchette. François Manardel, for instance, it's still unclear whether he will be running again or not. So we're waiting for some of them to take a clear stance as to, are they in the boat or not in the next election?
12: So this is a time of year when people may not necessarily be paying that much attention to politics. Summer season, people are focused on vacation, enjoying the weather. Given that this is an election year, what are the parties doing right now? Is there any time for these parties to actually take a summer break?
13: Well, I would say it would be healthy for them to take a summer break, maybe at least a few weeks during the month of July. You know, people are... Right now, most Quebecers are in barbecue mode. They are not looking really into politics. So it's vacation mode for most of voters at the moment. And people are going to be looking into the next election much more starting in August. So right now, there's a short window of opportunity for leaders to take a short break, try and recharge their batteries, because the next months are going to be super busy, of course, for them campaigning across the province. And of course, they need to take a break. Same thing for the candidates. So I would say right now, take a few weeks and you'll be back much more in August with the real campaign. But right now it's more time to take a break. But of course, Matt, for us, there's no summer break, because we will still be there on CTV to continue analyze the latest developments in Quebec politics for you.
12: And of course, we'll be gearing up for an election campaign in about 2 months' time. Raphaël Mélenchon, thanks for joining us today.
13: Always a pleasure, Matt. Happy Saturday.
12: Time now for In Case You Missed It. The fallout continues over the investigation into officers in Montreal North alleged to have committed racist acts during police stops. On Monday, the Red Coalition held a public meeting giving people who have experienced racial profiling a chance to speak out. Angela McKenzie reports.
9: No one should be afraid to speak about what they've experienced.
14: One by one, these men are sharing their own experiences with racial profiling in Quebec, along with their fears and frustrations.
15: I fear for my son and young black men who are coming of age in these times, where an encounter with the police can be deadly for a person of color.
16: The cameras will help them just like it helps us. What is the problem?
14: The Red Coalition put the event together after it was revealed more than a dozen officers in Montreal North are under investigation for alleged acts of racism. They include allegations they cut or ripped out the dreadlocks of people during police stops to keep as trophies. Many here say racism and racial profiling by police goes well beyond Montreal. The Red Coalition's founder, Joel de Bellefoy, won an 8-year legal battle with Longueuil Police after officers followed him and his partner while dropping their child off at daycare. He says it's important victims of racial profiling share their stories.
17: So that the people, the public, elected officials, and law enforcement actually see what's going on and can perhaps sympathize with some of these victims.
14: Terrell Day is still waiting for justice after he says he was jumped by multiple officers in Longueuil while he was walking to a friend's house.
18: Officers that grabbed me, threw me up against the police car, never told me what I was being stopped for, never read me my rights.
14: Kenrick McRae says he's been stopped by police dozens of times in Côte d'Ivoire NDG, winning all of his court and Human Rights Commission cases. He can't understand why the SPVM didn't open an investigation into police in his borough.
19: The thing is that I'm winning the cases, and it's all over the media, you know, and they didn't see any urgency to investigate the police officers at Station 9.
14: The Red Coalition has filed complaints with the Police Ethics and Human Rights Commissions over Station 39, but has also filed a complaint with the province's ombudsperson, calling on them to investigate systemic racism within the entire force. Angela McKenzie, CTV News.
20: With more than 1,400 people dead following two earthquakes in Venezuela, there are local efforts here in Montreal to help out. The owner of a Venezuelan restaurant in Montreal is collecting non-perishables to send to the earthquake-stricken area. Arapera on Prince Arthur Street East is collecting everything from canned vegetables, batteries, diapers, and toiletries. Today was day two of the collection, and the owner of the restaurant says people have been very generous.
21: Receiving donations from people. We are receiving donations in cash. With Interact, we are also receiving like medical stuff, food, and we are going to send that to Venezuela as soon as possible. The people have been amazing. The people from Montreal, is the second day, but the restaurant is full of boxes.
20: Donations will be accepted again on Sunday from 11 a.m. to 3 p.m. Just ahead, ghost hunters unite for a spooky night in Griffintown.
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20: It's an important night for ghost hunters gathering in Griffintown. Tonight is the night a headless ghost returns to the area. Her name is Mary Gallagher, and she was decapitated on June 27, 1879. Legend has it, every 7 years she returns to her neighborhood on the corner of William and Murray Street. A paranormal investigation is also expected to take place tonight, and a statue commemorating Mary Gallagher will be unveiled.
1: Every 7 years, people thought they saw her ghost returning, and the theory is she's looking for her head. I mean, this, back when Griffintown didn't used to look like this. This was like, this used to be a vacant lot a few years ago, but Griffintown was a famous shanty town. Poverty, crime, the whole thing. And little kids used to, like, leave candy on the corner of William and Murray out of fear that Headless Mary might get them. And they would do their chores. Their parents used to use it to scare the kids. And the theory is her ghost comes back every 7 years because she's still looking for her head. Now, the last time was 2019.
20: The 40th edition of the Lerone Fireworks kicks off next week. The opening show will be on July 2nd. A week later, on July 9th, Hungary will host a performance titled An Emotional Roller Coaster. The third show of the season will come from Italy on July 12th. The shows start at 10 p.m. and there will be street closures around the Jacques Cartier Bridge. For more details and the full schedule, visit our website, ctvnewsmontreal.ca. 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
18: 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And in the news, a fight broke out and he took out his what?

0: 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Thanks for joining us here on Total Useless Information with Nick and Roy. We really appreciate it. All of you from coast to coast to coast in Canada on the iHeartRadio Talk Network and around the world, everywhere that you're listening to us, welcome.
1: Hey, yes.
0: Yeah,
1: what a crazy week.
0: It is.
1: All over the place. Nick and I are like world travelers.
0: We are. In fact, we're going to do traveling a little bit later. But first, let's dim the lights. Let's light the candles. And close the door.
2: All about sex.
0: What I meant to say was lock the door, because then you wouldn't let the lawyers in.
3: The following segment of the Totally Useless Information podcast may be too sultry and too sexy for some listeners.
0: Sorry, I need a moment here. I just need to fan myself as I'm listening to that intro. Yeah.
1: The sexual connotations there, Nick.
0: Really?
1: Oh, yeah. I know that word, connotation.
0: You do.
1: That's the shocking part.
0: Now, we are of Italian descent. We love tomatoes, don't we? You and I?
1: I love it. Good tomato. It has to be a good tomato.
0: Well, way back when the Europeans first encountered tomatoes, their vibrant color and seductive texture led to the romantic and completely unfounded belief that eating them could stimulate lust and act as an aphrodisiac.
1: So this is what they thought. No wonder Italians eat nothing but tomato sauce.
0: That's right. You talk about getting sauced. Some historians, though, believe that French lovers thought the exotic fleshy fruit resembled the human heart, which was widely viewed as the seat of romance. Yeah, that's where we're at. You have the heart, and then you have where Roy and I are, the seat of romance.
1: Always looking for the seat, you know?
0: That's right. I was always looking, when I took the subway, I was always looking for a
1: seat. Looking for a seat?
0: Yeah, I was.
1: Well, you know, that's
0: it. Are you all right there? Looks like you're gathering cable. What's going on?
1: I got a lot of cable going on here, Nick, and I'm actually tied up in the cable during the sex segment.
0: Yeah, well, there you have it. Yeah. Oh, there's that whip there on the wall. That's nice.
1: That's cable, Nick.
0: It is. Yes, Roy has cable.
1: Okay.
0: Yes.
1: So, the word sex, because we're doing the sex, right? We've been doing this for 9 years. We've been having sex for over 9 years.
0: 7 years.
1: Seven years.
0: There you are making things larger than they usually are, but go on.
1: Yeah, well, it's the sex topic.
0: That's right.
1: So, the word sex comes from the Latin term sexus, S-E-X-U-S, sexus.
0: Right.
1: Meaning state of being either male or female.
0: Ah, okay.
1: How poignant is that?
0: Right.
1: Another $10 word, poignant. It is.
0: So when you said sex us or sex you?
1: No, sex you, Nick.
0: Well, if you're going to get busy, it is recommended.
1: Oh.
0: If you're going to get busy, you know, that was the, I don't know when that term was around.
1: I'm getting jiggy.
0: When you're getting jiggy busy, you do it with a bookworm. A recent study by the book summary app Headway confirms that it showed that 75% of people would rather date someone well-read than someone physically attractive.
1: Wow.
0: According to I dug even further. According to relationship psychologists cited by ViceLife.com, holding a book signals key relational traits that people crave. It showcases patience, focus, curiosity, and active willingness to learn and to consider other viewpoints.
1: Oh, so well. Okay, so I got you. So well read. 30 minutes. Now, this one you're going to have to stay with, Nick.
0: Okay.
1: Well, okay, 30 minutes.
0: Where was I going?
1: I don't know.
0: Okay.
1: We can all hope.
0: Yes, you were saying
1: 30 minutes of sexual intercourse, so stay with me,
0: okay,
1: can burn 200 calories
0: for 30 minutes.
1: That means Nick roughly burns 14 calories each time he has sex.
0: Okay, hold on. So 30 minutes.
1: Did you break out your calculator?
0: So
1: basically, the normal people burn
0: 200.
1: In 30 minutes of sex, but we both know that that's not the scientists are wrong here, because we both know that what is the average sexual encounter? What was it, like six minutes or four minutes?
0: 7.5 minutes, I believe it was.
1: Seven and a half minutes? Yeah. It was something small.
0: Yeah.
1: And so they said in 30 minutes you burn 200 calories. Well, right. That would be an awful lot of sex, wouldn't it?
0: It would be consecutive. Now, are those, hold on. Here's my question. Is it 30 consecutive minutes or 30 minutes over the course of a week? here's my tease.
1: Nick, please don't depress everybody anymore.
0: Here's my tease. The Cornhole League for Singles.
1: Yeah, I don't like that word, cornhole.
0: Cornhole? Well, that's the name of the game. That's the game that you play, cornhole.
1: Do you remember Beavis and Butthead?
0: Yes.
1: And he would go, cornholio.
0: Tommy Flame decided to take an extreme and somewhat comical, in his view, a way of attracting straight single guys, in his case. His offer?
1: Straight
0: single guys, according
1: Bobby
0: to his...
1: Bobby was attracting straight
0: Tommy.
1: Single guys. Bob,
0: Tommy.
1: Right. Tommy was attracting straight single guys.
0: Right. Well, it wasn't for him.
1: Oh, no, not for him.
0: So his offer was $50 to any person who would refer their straight single friends to sign up for the New York City edition of the Cornhole League event. It was successful. It drew over 100 participants in 1 week alone.
1: Oh.
0: He was so successful, he started the event in Chicago. His league is called Silly Sports, has been a success that has sold out events in over now 20 cities. Cornhole League for Singles.
1: The Cornhole League.
0: Right. Now, I imagine at this point, it's both genders, any gender at all, right? So he started it when he just was looking for people to refer single straight guys for the women to meet. But now it's just so successful that anyone can have fun with their cornholes.
1: Just to give you an idea, folks, of how twisted he is.
0: I'm as twisted as a twist tie.
1: Ooh. There are four stages, Nick, not two, uh-huh, as you thought all these years.
0: Right.
1: There are four stages to sex.
0: Okay.
1: Okay, Nick, he understood two of these.
0: First one, hold on, I know the first one, begging.
1: What, begging?
0: Is that the first stage? Begging.
1: Yeah.
0: No? It's not. Okay.
1: No, for you, Nick, it would be fantasy.
0: Okay.
1: Dreaming.
0: Dreaming. There you go. Dreaming.
1: All right. The first stage, yes, is excitement.
0: Okay. Yes.
1: The second stage is plateau.
0: Okay.
1: That's pretty much the bus stop where Nick gets off.
0: Right. Right at the plateau.
1: The third stage is orgasm.
0: Okay.
1: You would think that would be the last, but nope. Fourth stage is resolution.
0: Resolution? Oh, with,
1: yeah,
0: what?
1: Because think about it. After orgasm, you do think of a lot of things like, A, maybe I should have worn a condom. B, God, do I really hate myself this much?
0: And three, I'm sorry, what was your name again?
1: And three, why is the woman running out the door, right, screaming? See, now I gotta untie her.
0: So, yeah, right, there's the resolution. I'm like, wow, what was the problem?
1: D, I lost the key to the cuffs.
0: Right. Well, we're really getting into the world of Roy here right now. So, I'm going to tell you right now that there's no Viagra needed here in this next fact. No Niagara,
1: no,
0: Viagra,
1: no,
0: is needed.
1: Not that we're going to admit to.
0: Male alligators and crocodiles are permanently erect.
1: Permanently?
0: Yes. Unlike mammals, their reproductive organ is made entirely of stiff collagen rather than spongy tissue, meaning it does not inflate with blood or deflate.
1: Oh. It Boy, that's strange, though, that their name wasn't crocodile.
0: That's right. It remains permanently firm. It is tucked entirely inside the body in a cavity.
1: I don't want to know how you know this, Nick. Were you feeling around?
0: No. That was the skin was kind of rough. It's tucked inside the body of the cavity called the cloaca. Mm-hmm. During mating, powerful muscles contract to shoot the penis outward, and elastic ligaments snap it back inside immediately afterwards.
1: Whoa!
0: Just like the, you know, remember the vacuum cleaners that had a cord? You push the button and yes. the vacuum cleaner was like,
1: yes,
0: suck the power cord into the vacuum. Well, that's basically what this is describing.
1: That's how I felt when I lost a lot of weight.
0: He did.
1: You know, I always wondered why my golf shirt was staying away from my skin that much.
0: Right.
1: I don't know. They're not in anymore, the crocodile.
0: No,
1: they're
0: not. That's right. He saw your golf game.
1: This one is very important.
0: Yes.
1: 30% of women.
0: Right.
1: Have a urinary incontinence problem at some point in their life.
0: Okay.
1: Okay.
0: And?
1: But did you know that having sex, the more that a woman has sex, the more she strengthens her pelvic floor.
0: Okay.
1: Not to be confused with you, Nick, with doing it on the floor.
0: On the floor,
1: we're
0: right.
1: We're talking about the woman's pelvic floor.
0: Right. Okay.
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0: If you go to nickandroy.com and click on the Nick and Roy story, anybody who's celebrating a birthday in your life, loved one, a family member. As a matter of fact, a recent one we just did actually knows Roy. This is the family that you know, Roy, that comes down to see you. Roy
27: and
0: performs.
27: They're
0: wonderful people. And so, they've ordered yet another birthday and they loved it. And she said that
1: this has become like a thing with them.
0: It is.
1: I mean, it's the family thing now. I love it.
0: It is. And here's the thing. So they're basically the same, but they're not. They're actually unique little mini, totally useless information shows about the day that that person was born. It's a totally useless information Nick and Roy birthday messages.
1: You're literally getting a show that's tailored to you. So this particular family orders them for everybody in the family. It's become like a thing now.
0: Go to the Nick and Roy store, nickandroy.com, and order yourself a birthday message today. Our next topic is art. Vincent van Gogh, we know the famous story of Vincent van Gogh. He severed part of his left ear in December 1888. He was treated
1: what?
0: Vincent van Gogh severed part of his left ear in December of 1988. He was treated
1: 1888.
0: See, you didn't hear
1: that.
0: Yeah, you heard
1: that. Slip of the tongue.
0: You know what? You heard that wrong. He was treated by a young intern.
1: Maybe I did.
0: That's right.
1: I can't hear.
0: He was treated by a young intern, Dr. Felix Ray. In gratitude, okay, Van Gogh painted a vibrant, heavily green and red portrait of the doctor in January of 1889 and gave it to him as a gift. Now, Dr. Ray found the post-impressionist style garish and unrealistic.
1: I agree.
0: So he passed the canvas to his mother, declaring it, quote, hideous. Mm-hmm. She used it to patch a hole in the family chicken coop, where it miraculously survived without pecking any holes in it, right? The painting stayed there for roughly a dozen years until it was discovered and purchased back from Dr. Ray in 1901 for a tiny sum. Today, that painting, after surviving the chicken coop, resides in the Pushkin State Museum of Fine Arts in Moscow and is estimated to be worth tens of millions of dollars.
1: So you brought up Vincent van Gogh, and this was later on in my facts, but I'm going to say it right now because it's a great segue.
0: Yeah.
1: And I called him a late bloomer.
0: Okay.
1: Because he was so late of a bloomer that he was pushing up daisies. Before his death in 1890, Vincent van Gogh had only sold one painting.
0: Oh, is that right?
1: See, we think of him as this amazing artist and so on. But the fact of the matter is that he basically never sold a painting. The only painting he ever sold was called Red Vineyard. The Red Vineyard.
0: Just sold one. That's it.
1: One painting. Then he dies and for some reason becomes popular and they start searching for all his works and things like the chicken coop work and they become extremely exclusive and expensive.
0: I have an idea. So one day when they revealed, when they uncover the time capsule from Totally Useless Information with Nick and Roy over 300 some odd episodes in 7 years, they will discover this show.
1: Nothing. And,
0: fine. Okay.
2: Boy, this was a useless discovery.
0: Right. It was. They're worth nothing. They're priceless. No, worthless. Useless.
1: Wow.
0: Useless.
1: Yeah.
0: This one I call No Feet for His Work, F-E-A-T. But Leonardo da Vinci's The Last Supper is missing the feet of Jesus because builders permanently altered the mural in 1652. When construction workers chopped through the bottom center of the wall to install a new doorway into the refectory of Milan's Santa Maria della Grazia convent, it lopped off the bottom of Jesus' robes and his sandals. So Jesus in that painting is feetless. Footless.
1: They made a movie about that called Footless.
0: Footloose.
1: Oh, Footloose. I'm sorry. That was a different movie.
0: It was.
1: The father of Impressionism may have stumbled upon the art style due to suffering from severe rheumatoid arthritis.
0: Oh.
1: Claude Monet, the father of Impressionism, that very smudgy, but you step back and you can see it and just, I think it's beautiful, but
0: yeah,
1: he could hardly hold the paintbrush. In fact, in a lot of his old, like his late works, he literally had to have somebody holding the brush for him and they'd help him by holding the brush.
0: And he was
1: crazy, right? So I guess the fine detail was tough. So he created a style he could still paint.
0: So Monet is the father of
1: Impressionism.
0: Right. It is impressive that he's able to do that.
1: It's impressive.
0: It is.
1: It is, Nick. Yeah.
0: As luck would have it, I also have the fact about Van Gogh selling only one painting.
1: The Red Vineyard.
0: I did. So every once in a while, what happens is, you know, on our show, we come up with topics and then we each go and do our research.
1: That's funny.
0: Did you say that what Van Gogh did with those, with the other paintings that he didn't sell?
1: No, tell us, Nick.
0: He traded the paintings for food.
1: Well, that's how they end up, like, you know, he gave them away,
0: right,
1: traded them.
0: And collected his art as investments, and his family collected his art as investments for the future.
1: It's crazy.
0: Isn't that something?
1: But the fact that he only sold one painting, which means he couldn't have been a popular artist, you know what I'm saying? He was a nobody, technically.
0: He was.
1: That's so amazing, and he would be so revered after that. It's nuts.
0: So when you buy the painting, it's one of one.
1: Yeah.
0: One.
1: one of only.
0: One of only.
1: The Kerala murals in Asia. 3,500-year-old Asian wall paintings. 3,500 years old.
0: Wow.
1: Scientists now consider them, because they have nothing better to do, scientists.
0: Right, they don't.
1: In general.
0: Right.
1: Do they get that name? Do they go, you've graduated, now you will be called scientist?
0: I guess so. That's what happened. And you get
1: constantly say scientists say.
0: Right. And you get this white coat that opens,
1: they gave you a white coat, but the arms were in the back.
0: Yeah, I thought they made a mistake with the fashion, but I guess not, apparently. Allegedly.
1: Which goes along with one of those stages of sex.
0: Right.
1: But anyway, these murals are 3,500 years old. Scientists consider them the world's most eco-friendly murals.
0: Wow, really?
1: Because they were painted with natural paints made of natural organic items and vegetable dyes.
0: Wow.
1: Now, they couldn't sit back and say, wow, 3,500 years old, look how beautiful these things are. No, they couldn't do that, Nick. They tested the paint for its organic and natural qualities.
0: They licked the painting and they said, this is delicious. If you're a vegetarian, we recommend that painting.
1: Yeah, you go there, you lick the walls.
0: That won't be the first time. So, you know the famous painting of Whistler's mom?
2: No, Nick, I didn't paint that.
0: No.
2: No, I do. I know Whistler's mom.
0: Right, and it's an old lady sitting in a rocking chair, right?
2: Yes. Do you know her?
0: No, I don't. We didn't go to school together that you thought you would. You did. But, okay, here's what happened. She wasn't supposed to be there, really. When the original model for, by the way, the name of that painting is Arrangement in Gray and Black Number 1.
2: Yeah, I know. It's not called Whistler's Mom.
0: Right. Arrangement in Gray and Black Number 1. So the model didn't show up for this London sitting in 1871. So the artist, James McNeil Whistler, asked his 67-year-old mother, Anna, to step in. To sit in, I guess. Whistler originally planned for the model to stand, but his mother sat instead because she couldn't hold the pose.
2: They probably call it that because the guy was like, you know, my mother will sit here, and she had to sit for a very long time, so she wasn't doing much. So she was just sitting there going.
0: Right. Had nothing to do with the fact that his last name was Whistler. Today, the iconic painting hangs.
2: It's iconic, Nick.
0: It is. It hangs permanently until they take it away at the Musée d'Orsay in Paris, worth more than $36 million. Off his rocker, I tell you.
2: Wow.
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2: So I have here... the artist that almost never became an artist is the father of Impressionism. Now, get ready for this one. He was supposed to become a grocer. His family wanted him to become a grocer.
0: Right.
2: Like own a grocery store, I guess.
0: Yeah, that's gross.
2: Claude Monet is... I mean, this is insane.
0: Yeah.
2: This poor guy, he's supposed to be a grocer. He doesn't do that. He becomes an artist. One of my favorite paintings is the lilies. Did you ever see Claude Monet's The Lilies?
0: Yeah, yeah, very nice.
2: It's an amazingly beautiful painting. I mean, you look at that painting and you, I don't know, it has this like almost calming, soothing effect when you're looking at it as though you're standing in this field, you know? Really, really amazing. But this guy, his life story is totally crazy. His family was probably very upset with him for becoming an artist. He was supposed to become a grocer.
0: Wow. Isn't that
2: something? That would have been terrible for art.
0: Yes, it would have been. And Garfunkel. Thanks for joining us here on Total Useless Information with Nick and Roy. We've invited you to join us visiting our website, nickandroy.com. 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
2: month.
0: That's
2: if you're a scroller.
0: If you're a scroller. If you are...
2: Wasn't there a song, Scroll? Oh, no, I'm sorry. That was Strolling.
0: Strolling, right. Exactly. Yes. You'll find other mislyriced songs sung by Roy. But in the meantime, let's go back and visit one of our newest topics.
15: This is your final boarding call for Totally Useless Travel Information with Nick and Roy. Now boarding.
0: That is one of my new favorites. I mean, of all the ones that she does, the voice there, like she does a great job.
2: She's got that voice.
0: So she does. We've talked about every airport has a code, at least a three-digit code, a three-character code, and that's to identify the airport.
2: Yes.
0: Now here in Canada, they usually begin with the letter Y. I don't know why, but they do. So for example, in Toronto where I reside, our airport code for Pearson Airport is YYZZ. In the United States, LGA is LaGuardia. JFK, of course, is named after JFK,

0: because I condone it. I'm just saying it makes sense that that would be one of the most stolen items. Towels is another item, right?
1: Mm-hmm.
0: So it's about 88% of the missing items.
1: Which I've taken a towel because I may have wrapped a wet bathing suit in it or something to that effect.
0: Right.
1: Or needed it in my car for some reason.
0: Right. Okay.
1: Yeah.
0: How about this?
1: So I'll admit to that on air.
0: Mattresses.
1: No. People actually, please, why would you even want that mattress?
0: People actually try to steal mattresses, requiring hotels to occasionally conduct full room inventories.
1: Oh, no.
0: Right?
1: No.
0: Yes. So, now that we know the items that were stolen, what about the mini toiletries and stuff and hygiene kits that they put in your room? Would that be considered stealing?
1: You take it with you because you've already touched it.
0: Well,
1: you know,
0: not just that. They're called complimentary, but you've already paid for it because it's built into the price of the room.
1: Yeah, so not the mattress, though.
0: No, not the mattress. No, of course not. So now,
1: why would anybody want that? Did they want to play a blacklight trick?
0: maybe. So, like travel size little bottles of shampoo, which is the ones I use.
1: Yes. Yeah.
0: Body wash, another
1: you
0: one.
1: Use an eye drop.
0: Yes, I do. Hilarious. Disposable shower caps,
1: yes.
0: Vanity kits, sewing kits, and packaged toothbrushes.
1: Yeah, but again, that stuff is there for you.
0: Right, but again, it's consumed, right? But also, it is built into the price of the room. The mattress isn't.
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16: What's in the mailbag? What's in the mail?
0: Another one of my favorite jingles, one of the early ones, one of the first ones that Roy did. So you go to our website, as we mentioned, you go to the Nick and Roy store to order birthday messages. You can sign up for the newsletter at the bottom of the page, as we've mentioned. You can also leave us a voice message, which our listener Zerka has done so.
5: Okay, it's guys, Erica. If you're going to give out information on the radio, you got to pronounce the words correctly. It's not Seville Row, it's Savile Row. Seville is a city in Spain. The place where you can get really good, expensive suits, best suits in the world, Savile Row. Accent on the first syllable, and it's a letter A, Savile Row. You're welcome.
0: Thank you. This is what she's referring to. This is what you said in the previous episode.
1: England has a street called Seville Row. Oh. Seville Row. And that is where most of the famous tailors, especially for men's suit designs, are made.
0: There you go. So she's correct.
11: Yeah. And what was her name again?
0: Zerka.
11: Zerka. When you go to the supermarket, do you buy a tomato or a tomato?
0: No, a potato or a patata. No, that's not it. There's a proper way because the way that it's spelled, there's one L, so it's Savile. If it's Seville, as you had suggested incorrectly, we might add it's Seville. So what I did was I went to our friend Tom from Tom's
11: place.
0: You
11: went to the expert.
0: Well, why not? So this was a little bit of my conversation with Tom. From Tom's place. Tom, you're the expert in fashion. How do you pronounce it properly?
17: It's Savile Row, baby. That's where it is.
0: Savile Road. So they heard it from the expert, Tom, from Tom's place.
11: All right. Tom, when you go to the
0: supermarket. No, no. He is the expert, so you take it. So thank you, Tom, from Tom's place.
11: I stand corrected.
0: Which, by full disclosure, he is a sponsor of our podcast. So
11: and I
0: Savile
11: trust
0: Row.
11: Tom more than I trust Zerka.
0: No, Zerka is absolutely correct.
11: Zerka,
0: she said,
11: we appreciate I'm joking.
0: Yeah, I did write back to Zerka and appreciate it. I did express our appreciation. And she wrote back and she says, I love your show. Don't get me wrong. Don't worry about it. I'm not ticked off. I just wanted to correct. So thank you, Zerka, for listening. Don't worry about it. I'm not ticked off. I just wanted to correct. So thank you, Zerka, for listening. Thank you for setting the record straight, setting Roy straight. On the show today, we talked about sex. We talked about art. We talked about travel. It's time for the news.
18: And now, from around the corner and around the world, this is GUI News.
0: Now, in my tease, I said a fight broke out and he took out his what? In Fremont,
11: yeah, I do that from time to time. Just
0: well,
11: to
0: maybe
11: show the guy how small he really is.
0: Well, do you play this? This is the question. In Fremont, California, people say they're investigating a bizarre road rage incident that ended with one person hitting the other over the head with an otherwise peaceful musical instrument.
11: Wait a minute. I'm lost. So he hit him with a musical instrument.
0: Right, so it was a road rage.
11: Normally peaceful.
0: This instrument is normally peaceful.
11: Yeah.
0: These two people involved in this road rage were normally peaceful until this road rage incident happened.
11: Yeah.
0: It's unclear what prompted the fight or whether the people, both people, knew each other before the incident.
11: Oh.
0: Police say the victim...
11: They do.
0: Yes, they do. Police say the victim was driving on Mission Boulevard near Oliver Way and Orchard Road in Fremont, California. So if you're from California, that's
11: right. Oh, it's California, so we can understand this already.
0: Right.
11: Go ahead.
0: So when the officer noticed another driver following closely behind and honking. That wasn't the musical instrument, by the way. Both drivers...
11: I can imagine it would be a flute out of his pants, but go ahead.
0: It's a flout.
11: Yeah.
0: Both drivers...
11: I'd flout it too.
0: So, both drivers pulled over, got out of their cars, and traded blows before one of them pulled out a ukulele.
11: No.
0: And hit the other...
11: No, he just happened to have a ukulele handy while he was brawling with this man.
0: And
11: where was it? On his back? Strapped to his back?
0: Like a guitar?
11: He's fighting with the guy and he's like, hold on a minute, let me get my ukulele.
0: Tiptoe through the two.
11: I'll play it and you'll throw yourself off a cliff. So the man had a ukulele, which is an extremely ridiculous four-stringed instrument.
0: You know, but it's really popular. It's becoming extremely
11: popular. Maybe in California.
0: It does.
1: ding ding ding ding ding ring daps keep falling on my head. Ukulele keep crashing on my head.
0: My head, yeah. So he pulled out a ukulele and hit the other over the head with it. Both drivers left the scene before officers arrived, though.
1: What happened to the guy that got hit with it? The ukulele is a small little instrument, but that's a piece of wood.
0: It is. It was a ukulele. Now it's not. It's in pieces, right?
1: It's just the thing they call bong.
0: Bong.
1: Bong.
0: You know what? That string instrument became a percussion instrument all of a sudden, right? That's what happened. But police say the case is being investigated as an assault and a deadly weapon.
1: Oh, that could be. Nick, don't underestimate the ukulele.
0: No. One wrong note and you're dead, right? Police say did not say whether the victim was injured or if the instrument was damaged.
1: No. So the guy took the ukulele back with him.
0: He did. So I don't think he damaged it. But they weren't. Police did not say at the time of their reporting this. Now, because of all of this, we're not sure. But they don't think.
1: I wonder when he hit him, was it in tune? Did he get like an E flat or something like bong? Or was it bong? Because if it was out of tune, that would not be. That would he should be arrested.
0: No, he got it was a B flat because he B flatted his head. No arrests were reported, but police, when they reported the incident. So it's one of these things where road rage.
1: The police just showed up. They didn't call the cops. And this guy said, I was accosted by a ukulele.
0: Right.
1: Wow.
0: Yeah.
1: The cop was like, go play that tune somewhere else.
0: If he was arrested, he'd be playing, you know, be sitting in the corner of the prison cell, strumming his ukulele.
1: Going, nobody knows the trouble that I've seen.
0: That's all the time we have.
1: He's like, can you imagine how to whack a guy in the head with a ukulele? Yeah, could you imagine him telling that story drunk at a bar?
0: Yeah.
1: Or people would be like, where'd you get the ukulele?
0: It's sticking out of the top of his head.
1: This thing escalated rather quickly.
0: It did. No, it wasn't an escalator.
1: The ukulele.
0: It wasn't an escalator. It was in the roadway.
1: Let me tell you, it would have been worse had he inserted the harmonica.
0: Well, and continued to play the instrument. That's all the
1: just
0: time.
1: Just ate a can of beans. Let me play something for you.
0: Well, it's right in tune. Why, he swallowed a harmonica, and boy, oh boy, what a concert. That's all the time we have for this episode of Totally Useless Information with Nick and Roy. We will scour the internet far and wide to find more totally useless information just for you.
1: Until then, you tell everyone you know to listen to this show. I know, these things are all rhyming.
0: They are.
1: But anyway, thank you so much, folks. Really, 100 countries around the world. We are so excited at that fact. And this little show has become so big because of you.
0: I'm Nick.
1: And I'm Roy.
0: Thanks for listening.
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30: From the National Newsroom of the Canadian Press, I'm John Kennedy. Authorities in Venezuela are stepping up efforts to find those still missing after this week's back-to-back devastating 7.2 and 7.5 magnitude earthquakes. Aid agencies say the crucial first 48 to 72 hours to find survivors is closing, as access to Liguria State is being limited to eliminate potential traffic chaos that might hinder rescue efforts. U.S. search and rescue teams are now reportedly on the ground, with a U.N. official saying there will likely be 51,000 people unaccounted for as the death toll continues to rise. Federal Jobs Minister Patty Hajdu says the government got plenty of feedback about a controversial provision in the labor code as a part of a recent stakeholder review. Ottawa heard concerns about Section 107 of the labor code, a measure the labor minister has used frequently in recent years to squash job action in key sectors of the economy. Hajdu says she's open to the use of other tools.
31: Obviously, you'll probably be able to predict that some unions think that the 107 tool should be eliminated. Some, I would say, are cautious about 107, but think that there should still be a tool that needs you know, needs to be in the code for the minister to use.
30: Haidu says the earlier engagement between unions and employers could help avoid the kinds of labor disruptions that need federal intervention over the past few years. Consumer Protection BC says it's investigating complaints about ticket reseller StubHub from people who say they didn't receive their World Cup tickets. A regulator spokesperson says the investigation aims to determine whether the company complies with the province's consumer protection laws. Since the start of the tournament, the agency says it has received 3 complaints from consumers who purchased World Cup tickets and say the tickets weren't issued to them. BC's Attorney General Nikki Sharma didn't comment on the probe in a statement yesterday, but said StubHub has publicly committed to honoring its refund guarantees to fans and may have options available if affected. A Nanaimo BC homeowner says his family is being harassed by teenagers taking part in a social media challenge that involves aggressively kicking the doors of strangers' homes. Marty Peters says teens have been targeting his home since last August, with more frequent and aggressive incidents in recent months. Peters says some neighbors are taking measures into their own hands.
1: I can say with a great deal of certainty, any of the neighbors that know my situation are keeping stuff at the front door. So if somebody's kid comes home with a dent in their head or a black eye, you know, that's the, that, I mean, it's potential that these kids are going to get injured in the process being idiots.
30: Police say there have been at least 10 reported instances of door kicking, with most of the suspects believed to be attending a local high school. This is the Canadian Press. In sports, Brooke Henderson of Smiths Falls, Ontario, is one shot behind the leader after 3 rounds of the Women's PGA Championship in Minnesota. Heron Yu shot 4-under-68 today, grabbing the lead. Ina Yoon entered the day with a 5-shot lead, finishing 2 shots off the pace, while Nelly Korda chased a historic 3rd straight major championship win and is 4 shots off the lead. Switzerland will meet Algeria in the World Cup's round of 32 knockout match at BC Place Stadium in Vancouver. Algeria earned a dramatic 3-3 draw with Austria on Saturday in Kansas City, finishing 3rd in Group J with the win, loss, and draw in its group, and they'll be in Vancouver. Defending champion Argentina and Austria also advanced from Group J. In the CFL, Vernon Adams Jr. and the Calgary Stampeders played spoiler in front of a capacity crowd at the Apple Bowl, prevailing 41-33 over the BC Lions for their first win of the young CFL season. From the Canadian Press, I'm John Kennedy.
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0: Is author Phil Webster, and I have to compliment you, Phil, on your website, philwebster.com. You have a fantastic photo on there. I have to find out who your photographer is. It feels like Paul McCartney wings from the late 70s. Kind of feel, and I love the vibe.
11: Thanks very much. Yeah, I've got to get them in before I get too old.
0: I wanted to ask you about your experiences, and you're talking about this mediumship, and you almost immediately felt that there was a connection there with your mom, and you knew immediately this is genuine. Whatever we're experiencing here, you felt it was real. How do you find that in some ways that you can vindicate those type of moments without getting too emotional? So I almost feel like if I were to go to a medium, my radar would be up so high that if I were trying to connect with a loved one, that I would almost be convincing myself that it was happening without being objective. And I wouldn't know if it was real or genuine until after the fact. How were you able to tell?
11: I think that's a really, really important point to make. And especially when skeptics come in and say, well, of course you're looking for that. So when people talk about seeing a white feather or something like that walking down the street, again, you can hear my own cynicism coming through, but I understand that if we go around looking for things, then we're going to probably find it. Right. But I feel that the experiences that I've had with mediums in the early days, I don't go to them or anything like that now. Were varied. The first one I had was insanely accurate. Like, so the lady had a very, she had a very Cockney accent. I don't know if your listeners know what that means, but like a very London accent, which is very distinguishable in the UK. Her accent changed. She brought my mum through and her accent went to a very strong, what we call like a Midlands accent here. which was my mum's accent and completely different to this lady. This person didn't know I was showing up. I just walked in and it was like a demonstration of mediumship.

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9: From the National Newsroom of the Canadian Press, I'm Lisa Laporte. The one-week-old agreement between the U.S. and Iran is in jeopardy. The U.S. military fired strikes at Iran again Saturday after a drone attack on a cargo ship in the Strait of Hormuz. Here's ABC's senior White House correspondent Selena Wang.
10: That memorandum of understanding Trump signed with Iran is already fraying. Bahrain, home to a major U.S. military base, says Iranian drones targeted its territory, accusing Iran of exporting chaos and undermining regional stability. Since the war began, Tehran has repeatedly attacked neighboring Gulf states in retaliation for U.S. and Israeli attacks.
9: Iran has launched drone and missile attacks against both Bahrain and Kuwait after the renewed U.S. airstrikes. Hope is fading in Venezuela as rescue crews race to find survivors 3 days after devastating earthquakes killed at least 1,400 people. Frustration is mounting as survivors accuse the government of falling short, saying many rescues have been carried out by ordinary people using little more than their bare hands and basic tools. Another wildfire has forced residents of Lynn Lake, Manitoba from their homes less than a year after repeated evacuations emptied the northern community. Officials say every scheduled evacuation flight left full on Saturday, with the remaining residents expected to be flown out as worsening conditions keep crews on the defensive. BC Premier David Eby says he's approaching his first ever trip to China with both excitement and caution. He says the trip will focus on drumming up customers and deals for BC companies with the province's second largest trading partner. Eby says the U.S. has been a good partner in the past, but the province is working to diversify after becoming too dependent on America.
11: British Columbians have asked the government very clearly to do the work to diversify our trade relationships around the world. As a government, we've set a goal that in the next 10 years, we want to double our international trade beyond where it is right now outside of the United States.
9: Eby's trip was scheduled between June 27th and July 3rd, but he says he's cutting it short to deal with the province's memorandum of understanding with the federal government.

0: And Lauryn Hill is set to be honored at the BET Awards on Sunday night in Los Angeles. The former Fugees singer, who went solo with her genre-defying 1998 debut album, The Miseducation of Lauryn Hill, will receive the Living Legend Icon Award. This is the Canadian Press. In sports, the Calgary Stampeders beat the BC Lions 41-33 in CFL action. The visiting Texas Rangers beat the Toronto Blue Jays 7-4 in the major leagues. The Rangers have won 6 of their last 9 games. The Jays have now lost 5 in a row, 3 of them against Texas. Brooke Henderson of Smith Falls, Ontario, is one shot behind the leader after 3 rounds of the Women's PGA Championship in Shaxa, Minnesota. Hee-Ran Yu shot a 4-under-68 Saturday to grab the lead. Norwegian star Victor Hovland waited until the final hole to take a one-shot lead over Scottie Scheffler in the PGA Travelers Championship in Cromwell, Connecticut. Canadian Corey Connors is in a 6-way tie for 22nd, 10 shots back of the leader. And in World Cup action, Argentina beat Jordan 3-1 to sweep the group stage. From the Canadian Press, I'm Lisa Laporte.
1: 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After 7 o'clock, it's the Big Three, John Moore and Entertainment. Oh, Tom Mulcair is off for the summer. Lucky him. 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
1: I love that bumper music selection. So Martha Reeves is a Motown legend, and just this week I talked to her. My regular job here in Detroit, once in a while you get to talk to some really cool people, and then Coast to Coast calls you and you get to talk to some amazing people there too. But on my news job, I interviewed Martha Reeves this week, and she's alive and well. She's turning 85 this summer, has a new album coming out in August, and she plans to tour next year at 85 years old, and she still sounds like this. It's absolutely amazing. Our guest here is Phil Webster. He's a presenter in the UK on their health radio flagship show, The Healing Power of Your Dreams. I love radio people. And part of two is his experiences with mediumship. And you heard the story about his mother, and I found that story very fascinating. It kind of got him dabbling and looking deeper into it. And you can find him online now, philwebster.com, and you can see what he does, a life coach, energy counselor. But for the next hour, we're going to open up the phone lines, and what you can do is give us a call. If you have an experience you want to share, or maybe some questions you've always wondered, feel free to do that. And for the next hour, we'll also take your email questions. I do have a couple of those. Ryan Recker at coasttocoastam.com. That's where you can drop me a line. I know it's a lot of places. It's pretty late in the middle of the night, so you can't always open up the phone and start talking without your spouse or partner, whoever it is, getting angry. Why are you being so loud at this? I get it. So if you want to email me, Ryan Recker at coasttocoastam.com. I try to get through also some email questions, but the phone line's always better. We'll open those up and we'll start taking those calls with Phil Webster coming up after the break on Coast to Coast AM.
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0: 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He's back at 6:20. After 7 o'clock, it's the Big Three, John Moore and Entertainment. Oh, Tom Mulcair is off for the summer. 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
10: 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Go ahead.
12: Hello, Ryan and Phil. Thank you so much for having me.
11: Hi, Cassandra.
12: Hi. I'm actually on the road right now. My question is probably sort of an odd one, and you haven't, well, hopefully you've heard something about it, but that's why I'm calling. I am a touring musician. I've been a singer since I was 8 years old. And since I was very young, I have felt this sort of spiritual presence when I'm singing. I don't really know how to explain it. It's not something that really speaks. This sounds really woo-woo. I know. I do like country, psychedelic, rock, you know, anything. But if there's something when I'm really singing, really tapped in and in complete focus that happens that sort of takes over. And it doesn't feel demonic or weird, you know, in like dark in that way necessarily, but sometimes it feels like I can't really come back to earth after that.
11: Wow.
12: Like, and I guess my question is, have you heard of anything as far as it pertains to singers and mediumship? And, also if you've heard of anything called gatekeepers.
11: Called gatekeeper?
12: Yes, gatekeepers, as in like, sort of a thin veil between the worlds, and I was told this term by my music coach, who is a Polynesian woman. She, she spoke to me about the Makua, traditional Makua, like vocal styling, and so she told me something about gatekeeping and how that's likely what I'm experiencing. I'm curious,
11: wow.
12: You know anything about that?
11: But yeah, I love that. That's such a lovely, like, that's so wholesome, like singing and then experiencing something like that. I mean, immediately my mind goes to spirit guides. I know I've been talking about them a lot. I would encourage you for sure to try to connect with that, when you're not singing as well. I feel that you're absolutely spontaneously opening up to what I believe. I call them guides. I mean, you could call it your higher consciousness, you could call it intuition or whatever word works for you. But I mean, this very much sounds like an entity that's there. And I would go with spirit guides, and it sounds very benevolent and loving. And then it's coming through when you're doing something that you love. I mean, people talk about getting into the flow state and just opening up, and that's where things are.

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7: From the National Newsroom of the Canadian Press, I'm Lisa Laporte. The death toll and the number of injured continue to rise after a pair of powerful earthquakes struck the coast of Venezuela on Wednesday. Buildings tumbled to the ground, trapping people inside. Here's ABC News foreign correspondent Marcus Moore.
8: In the hard-hit area of La Guaira, north of Caracas, a hellscape with entire buildings collapsed into towering piles of rubble. In Miami, people answering the call for help, donating food and essentials.
9: We live very far, but our heart is with our country, with our people.
7: The U.S. is among the countries that have dispatched search and rescue teams to help. So far, there's been no reports of any Canadian casualties. Iran's paramilitary Revolutionary Guard launched drone and missile attacks Sunday, targeting Bahrain and Kuwait. This in response to U.S. airstrikes that hit the Islamic Republic. Iran is threatening a complete halt could come to negotiations to end the war with the U.S., if Washington continues its attacks. Another wildfire has forced residents of Lynn Lake, Manitoba from their homes less than a year after repeated evacuations emptied the northern community. Officials say the fire has expanded to 47 square kilometers and is burning just over 12 kilometers south of town. Smoke and unstable weather conditions continue to ground water-dropping helicopters. BC Premier David Eby says his first ever trip to China will involve pitching the province to potential customers for BC companies. He says one meeting is with PetroChina, which is involved in an impending final investment decision for a major LNG expansion project worth billions to the BC economy.
10: It's an incredibly challenging balance. So for our part, in preparation for this trip, I've had briefings from both the RCMP and from CSIS to make sure that our team is fully aware of how to minimize risk and to maximize opportunities while visiting, making sure that we're fully aware of any potential concerns that may be out there. And that is unfortunately something that we increasingly need to do in this current global environment.
7: Eby says he's approaching the trip with both excitement and caution, and hopes China will lift tariffs that are currently impacting BC, including the seafood sector. And it's the largest gathering of Vespas ever this weekend in Rome in honor of the Italian scooter's 80th birthday.
11: Bringing his Vespa to the Italian capital to help celebrate David Bomondi.
12: We have a strong passion for Vespas. We watch Vespas in the movies, and we have 13 Vespas in Texas, and we wanted to ride our classic Vespa in Roma.
11: Organizers say 10,000 Vespas are scooting about Rome.
7: This is the Canadian Press. In sports, the 2026 World Cup is down to 32 teams with the knockout stage starting Sunday in Los Angeles. That's where Canada plays South Africa. Portugal will play Croatia in Toronto on Thursday, while Switzerland will meet Algeria in Vancouver. Defending champion Argentina plays Cape Verde on Friday in Miami. Vernon Adams Jr. and the Calgary Stampeders played spoiler in front of a capacity crowd at Kelowna, BC's Apple Bowl on Saturday, beating the BC Lions 41-33 in CFL action. And the visiting Texas Rangers beat the Toronto Blue Jays 7-4 in Major League Baseball action. Kelsey Mitchell scored 26 points, Aaliyah Boston had 17 and 7 rebounds as the Indiana Fever beat the visiting LA Sparks 111-87 in WNBA action. From the Canadian Press, I'm Lisa Laporte.
5: 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Oh, Tom Mulcair is off for the summer. 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
1: 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I like the old Art Bell stuff. You can find it on there too. Segments from George Norrie and the interviews that he's had over the years. Things that you might have missed. 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Lots of people have done that. All right, you may have read his book, The Little Book of Aliens, or you may have been to his website, everymansuniverse.com. Adam Frank will continue our conversation with him next on Coast to Coast AM.
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6: And welcome back to Coast AM. Our guest here is Adam Frank. You can find him online, everymansuniverse.com, in his book, The Little Book of Aliens. Adam, I'm really enjoying this conversation because I think a lot of people, they just want to know, where are they? And I think for the longest time we've asked that, the Fermi paradox, if the universe is full of planets, where is everybody? Is that still the best way to look at life outside of this planet, or do you think maybe it's outdated some?
7: I think it's kind of outdated. You know, when we look at the history of what, you know, used to be called SETI, the search for extraterrestrial intelligence, there was that first wave in the, you know, 1950s, early 60s, and, you know, people were just groping, right? The scientists who were interested in this were just, you know, throwing out ideas essentially. And the Fermi paradox was this idea. There's really two Fermi paradoxes. The first Fermi paradox was, you know, there's a long story behind it. We don't need to go into it, but it's really about, why aren't they here? Like, why haven't, you know, aliens landed on the White House lawn and announced themselves? Now, obviously, if you're into UFOs and you think UFOs are aliens, you know, your answer is they are here, right? But the second one, which often is called it goes by the name of the Great Silence, goes like this. People are like, well, we've been looking, you know, with telescopes for aliens since the first search, which was 1960. We haven't found anything, so therefore there's no one there. And I want to emphasize that one's completely wrong, right? Because it's based on this idea that every night astronomers are taking their telescopes and looking, you know, for signs of alien life. And sadly, that is just not true. And the reason it's not true is for the most mundane of reasons, which is money, right? It takes money to, you know, search for anything. You know, you have to get telescope time as an astronomer. And SETI was just never a, you know, it just was always kind of a marginal field until recently, where now we call it technosignatures. And so most of the sky, this, you know, has not been searched. So there was a lovely study that was done by a colleague of mine, Jason Wright, and his students. And they added up all the SETI searches that have ever been done, right? And the analogy is the ocean. Imagine you're looking through the ocean. You want to find fish. Are there any fish in the ocean? So they looked at all the SETI searches that have ever been done, all the different places they've looked, how long they've looked, which, you know, which frequencies of light you're looking at. And they summed them all up. And what they found is, you know, the amount of the ocean that we've looked at is a hot tub, right?
6: Oh,
7: so,
6: wow.
7: You know, that's the entire amount of, if the sky is the ocean, how much of the ocean have we looked at? We've looked at a hot tub's worth of water in the last 70 years. And so, you know, if you pulled up a hot tub's worth of water from the ocean and you didn't find any fish, you know, you're not in a good position to say, well, I guess there's no fish in the ocean. So, you know, that version of the Fermi paradox, it just doesn't hold because we haven't actually looked. Now, finally, we're beginning the process. You know, there's real interest in techno signatures. Astrobiology's become a real going concern. So now we're getting started. But so that other version, that version of the Fermi paradox doesn't hold. And the other version, which, you know, why aren't they here? You know, putting UFOs to the side for a second, I'm sure we're going to talk about them. There's so many ways around it. There's just so many ways of, you know, we've done simulations of, you know, if aliens are slowly spreading across the galaxy, it's very easy to have a, you know, a big bubble, you know, especially if alien civilizations die, if they don't live forever, even if they're traveling around, a civilization, you know,

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8: From the National Newsroom of the Canadian Press, I'm Lisa Laporte. It was just over a week ago a deal had been reached between the U.S. and Iran to reopen the Strait of Hormuz. But on Saturday and Sunday, the U.S. military confirmed multiple targets had been struck in Iran in retaliation for what the U.S. says was a violation of that memorandum of understanding. Here's ABC senior White House correspondent Selena Wang.
9: After the first attack, the U.S. struck Iranian missile and drone storage sites, retaliation for what President Trump called a foolish violation of our ceasefire agreement. But Iran's foreign ministry accusing the U.S. of violating the ceasefire, vowing to defend its sovereignty, security, and national interests with all its might.
8: Iran launched drone and missile attacks on Bahrain and Kuwait Sunday while threatening to completely stop all negotiations to end the war. Tensions flared in Venezuela Saturday amid growing desperation in the search for survivors after two devastating earthquakes in the country on Wednesday. Many Venezuelans believe the government's response to the disaster is inadequate, with soldiers, firefighters, police, and military cadets evidently underprepared to address the scale of the tragedy. The death toll from the back-to-back earthquakes has risen to 1,430, with families reporting at least 68,900 loved ones missing. BC Premier David Eby says his first trip to China will focus on drumming up customers and deals for BC companies with the province's second largest trading partner.
10: British Columbians have asked the government very clearly to do the work to diversify our trade relationships around the world. As a government, we've set a goal that in the next 10 years, we want to double our international trade beyond where it is right now outside of the United States.
8: Eby's trip was scheduled between June 27th and July 3rd, but he says he's cutting it short to deal with the province's memorandum of understanding with the federal government. A gold mining community more than 1,000 kilometers northwest of Winnipeg has been evacuated due to wildfire. A Facebook update from the town of Lynn Lake Saturday night says many of its residents have safely left, with those remaining expected to be airlifted out this weekend.

0: And Lauryn Hill is set to be honored at the BET Awards on Sunday night in Los Angeles. The former Fugees singer who went solo with her genre-defining 1998 debut album, The Miseducation of Lauryn Hill, will receive the Living Legend Icon Award. This is the Canadian Press. In sports, the Calgary Stampeders beat the BC Lions 41-33 in CFL action Saturday. Corey Seager hit a solo home run. Jake Berger had three hits and drove in two runs as the visiting Texas Rangers beat the Toronto Blue Jays 7-4 in Major League Baseball action. The Rangers have won six of their last nine games. The Jays have lost five in a row, including three straight to Texas. Brooke Henderson of Smiths Falls, Ontario, is one shot behind the leader after three rounds of the Women's PGA Championship in Chaxa, Minnesota. Heirun Yu shot a 4-under-68 to grab the lead on Saturday. Meantime, Norwegian star Victor Hovland waited until the final hole to take a one-shot lead over Scottie Scheffler in the PGA Travelers Championship in Cromwell, Connecticut. And in World Cup action, Argentina beat Jordan 3-1 to sweep the group stage. From the Canadian Press, I'm Lisa Laporte.
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1: 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I get that. I do that all the time, too. But sometimes you're like, man, I wish I could listen to the end of that interview. 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So our guest is Adam Frank. We're going to continue with him. 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
4: Perfect. Let's go to the wild card line. Jim is in Delaware. Jim, you're on Coast to Coast AM. Go ahead.
6: Hey, Ryan. So all this talk about disclosure, I've been thinking. Yeah, that George had a guest on like this. That once he seems to look to extraterrestrials to save humanity from nuclear annihilation. He even mentioned missile silos that have been shut down with UFOs over top of it. I can't help people like that. There's more people like that that would rather believe that than the return of Jesus to Earth. What do you think?
4: Okay. Well, thanks, Jim, for the call. I don't know if the two are necessarily one and the same. I think when you're looking at this into space to try to find evidence is different than theorizing what a perhaps visit would entail. I think that one doesn't negate the other. I don't think, let me ask this to you, Adam, because it kind of brings up some questions because people wonder with their faith how it could be shaken. And you alluded to this, I guess, in the first part of the interview where, you know, people wonder if aliens did show up, would we start looting and breaking windows? I don't necessarily believe that would happen. And I don't think it would shake too many people's faith, but I know you're not looking at it that way, but do you have any thoughts on it?
5: Well, I do think about that. I do think about, you know, sort of the effect of, learning that we're not the only form of life in the universe. Cause I think it would be profound. Like, you know, right now, as far as we can tell, you know, from the evidence we have, we're an accident. And I mean by that, what I mean by accident is that, like, you know, there's all these planets and we're the only place that life is formed. And the reason I emphasize this is just that life is unlike any other physical system in the universe. Like, you know, black holes are awesome and weird, but they don't compare, you know, to a cell. Because life is creative, life innovates, life, you know, is the only system, physical system that creates new things. So, you know, knowing that we're not the only time it's happened, just finding one other example, of life in the universe would then tell us really by logic that there's lots of life. Life is everywhere. And that would tell us that we're part of a community of life. And I don't think it would shake anybody's religion, right? Religion is, you know, human religions are very malleable. They're very flexible. They have always adapted to new information, you know, and people's spiritual inclinations, you know, are not really about, you know, new scientific data. Most people have spiritual inclinations because of their own interior lives. So that's why I don't think, you know, I mean, religions will do just fine if we find, it'll adapt. It'll take that information in and change how it views the universe. But I don't think that it's going to end religions by any stretch of the imagination. I think that's been a weird narrative that we've had that just, I don't see any evidence for that.
4: Yeah. I don't necessarily know if it would adapt per se. But I think it would raise a lot of questions for spiritual leaders, and I'd be curious to see how they'd answer it.

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10: From the National Newsroom of the Canadian Press, I'm Lisa Laporte. The death toll from the back-to-back earthquakes in Venezuela has risen to 1,430 people, with families reporting at least 68,900 loved ones missing. Here's ABC foreign correspondent Marcus Moore.
11: In the hard-hit area of La Guaira, north of Caracas, a hellscape with entire buildings collapsed into towering piles of rubble. In Miami, people answering the call for help, donating food and essentials.
12: We live very far, but our heart is with our country, with our people.
10: So far, there's been no reports of any Canadian casualties. Iran's paramilitary Revolutionary Guard is threatening to completely stop all negotiations to end the war with the U.S. Iran launched drone and missile attacks against Bahrain and Kuwait on Sunday in response to U.S. airstrikes that hit the Islamic Republic. BC's premier says his first ever trade trip to China will focus on pitching his province's forestry products and energy sector around LNG development.
13: Premier David Eby says China is the province's second largest trading partner, and his government wants to grow trade beyond the United States with a goal of doubling international trade over the next decade. Eby says U.S. tariffs are really hurting BC's forestry sector, while Chinese tariffs are also affecting key industries, including seafood. He says many jobs in BC depend on the province's relationship with China, and he hopes the trip will help get some of those tariffs lifted. EB says he received briefings from the RCMP and CSIS before the trip, and the government kept the full itinerary private to avoid giving competitors an advantage while BC looks for new customers and deals. David Augustine, The Canadian Press.
10: A gold mining community more than 1,000 kilometers northwest of Winnipeg has been evacuated due to wildfire. The Manitoba government's website says a wildfire burning about 12 kilometers south of Lynn Lake is now roughly 47 square kilometers in size. Firefighting efforts are being challenged by rapidly changing weather conditions. And it's the largest gathering of Vespas ever this weekend in Rome in honor of the Italian scooter's 80th birthday. Here's ABC's Chuck Sievertson.
14: Bringing his Vespa to the Italian capital to help celebrate David Bomondi.
15: We have a strong passion for Vespas. We watched Vespas in the movies, and we have 13 Vespas in Texas, and we wanted to ride our classic Vespa in Roma.
14: I'll bet Rana says back in the Philippines.
16: We know from Roman Holiday and the movie Luca. So all generations, from the old people to the young people, we all know Vespa.
14: Organizers say 10,000 Vespas are scooting about Rome.
10: That was ABC's Chuck Sievertson. This is the Canadian Press. In sports, the 2026 World Cup is down to 32 teams, with the knockout stage starting Sunday in Los Angeles, where Canada plays South Africa. Portugal will play Croatia Thursday in Toronto. Switzerland will meet Algeria in Vancouver Thursday. Defending champion Argentina will play Cape Verde on Friday in Miami. The Calgary Stampeders played spoiler in front of a capacity crowd at Kelowna, BC's Apple Bowl Saturday, beating the BC Lions 41-33 in CFL action. Corey Seager hit a solo home run, Jake Berger had three hits and drove in two runs, and the visiting Texas Rangers beat the Toronto Blue Jays 7-4 in Major League Baseball action. And Kelsey Mitchell scored 26 points, while Aaliyah Boston had 17 points and 7 rebounds, as the Indiana Fever beat the visiting Los Angeles Sparks 111-87 in WNBA action on Saturday. From the Canadian Press, I'm Lisa Laporte.
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2: London Falling. Patrick joins us this morning. Good morning. Great to have you here.
6: It's great to be with you.
2: What a mystery.
6: He began telling stories, and he sort of developed this secret double life where he was pretending that he was the son of a Russian oligarch.
2: And his parents didn't know any of this while it was going on?
6: They didn't. They knew that he'd always had a thing with fibbing, that he would sort of tell little lies here and there, but they had no inkling.
17: You know, my husband will take the blanket off of me, and my vivid dream is that I'm dreaming that I'm in the Arctic tundra. I have snow in the dream. I'm freezing, and then I wake up, and then I cover myself. So sometimes there are theories around dreams being almost practice or anticipatory emotional practice for real life. So sometimes waking up can be protective.
18: Welcome to CTV Your Morning, the podcast. If you are listening, you can also watch us on YouTube and on Crave. On this episode, we loved watching Artemis 2. Jeremy Hansen and the crew, you know, we had updates all the time on this show. Well, now the next phase has been announced. This is Artemis 3. This is sort of the in-between mission before they land on the moon with Artemis 4. So we brought in one of our longtime favorites, Professor Paul Delaney, to talk about what this mission means. You know, Canada's not directly involved with this one, but what this means for the future of the space program. Mm-hmm. Side note to that.
19: Yes.
18: When we saw Jeremy Hansen recently at our FIFA show, I asked him, you know, is it possible that we see a Canadian on Artemis 4 to land on the moon? He said, it is possible. I asked if it was him. He said, not likely, but he sure wished he could go.
19: Which Artemis is landing on the moon?
18: Four.
19: Four is? Okay.
18: Four is landing on the moon. It was supposed to be three, and then
19: they've got another step to do.
18: That's right.
19: Understood.
18: Yeah. Also coming up, is Kelsey had this fascinating discussion about midwifery. Mm-hmm. We brought in two guests who are looking to take the practice of midwifery to the First Nations communities, and we talked about the reasons of why that's needed and why it's important. And then, guys, one of my favorite things about this show is talking to our favorite authors. Yeah. Matt Haig, as you know, is one of our favorite authors. And he did The Midnight Library, which is one of my top recommends. Mm-hmm. He's done sort of a follow to that called The Midnight Train, where somebody's on a train that takes you into your past lives. But it's always the couch and green room conversations that I love most with these authors. Matt showed us this new tattoo he got. It says, "And then." He said, because as a kid, he was all asking, and then what happens?
19: Oh,
18: and as an author, that's the stance you always take is, and then, like, what's happening next?
19: Dot, dot, dot.
18: Yeah.
19: Oh, I love that. Okay, speaking of authors and books, I was joined by Patrick Radden Keefe. You probably know this author.
18: Oh, this is so cool.
19: Yeah. So he's got a new book out called London Falling. This is about the mysterious death of this young man who, there was security camera footage caught of him on a balcony and then leaping to his death. And what's interesting is the security camera footage was from, MI6? Yeah, MI6, which is the building across the street from where this happened.
18: Wow.
19: And then basically it is the mystery of trying to figure out what happened here, who was in that apartment with him, because what Patrick learns, and this is a true story, what Patrick learns was speaking with his family and just sort of retracing his steps through his years, yeah, is that he had created a whole separate identity. And when did this all start happening? It happened in his teenage years. And you're also sort of following along as his parents are trying to figure out how and why their son died. Mm-hmm. And they ended up recording conversations between the two of them as they're trying to figure out and investigate the the death of their son. And Patrick had a chance to listen to those recordings. I know. It is a fascinating discussion.
20: And if Patrick's name sounds familiar to people, of course, he is the author who wrote Empire of Pain, which is about the opioid crisis and about the drug companies that seem to have targeted communities that ended up in crisis. So this is his next book based on an investigation. And it is the top of my pile to read this summer.
19: Yeah, absolutely. It should be. We're also talking about dreams, vivid dreams and better sleep. I think I told you that I found my dream dictionary recently when I was cleaning some stuff out.
20: Oh, yeah.
19: This is like the weirdest thing. I used to keep this dream dictionary, which basically, this is when I was younger, like high school, university. And so you'd wake up in the morning when you remembered your dream, and then you'd go look up, what does it mean that spiders are crawling out of my eyeballs? Like, and then it would have this description. Now you can just do it on the internet. Internet was new back then. Anyway, we're going to talk with sleep expert Amanda Jusen. She is going to basically talk about this new study that found people reported their deepest, most restorative sleep after these vivid, immersive dreams. What does this all mean? So that's coming up. And then, country music duo Dan and Shay are on the show. We've got that coming up on the podcast. There's this moment that I love that they talked about when Kelsey was chatting with them. They ended up singing the anthem at the FIFA World Cup in LA a couple of weeks ago. Mm-hmm. And there's this moment when they're singing the anthem and then they glance up at the like Jumbotron or whatever.
20: Yeah.
19: The big screen, and it is cut to a shot of David Beckham standing with Tom Cruise, and they were just like, oh, I gotta remember the words and who I'm singing for. So very cool.
20: Oh, that's right. Okay, speaking of FIFA, we're about to do game 4 for Canada. And I know, can't believe we're already there. But remember think back to our show on Friday when we were pitch side in the morning, the excitement in the city.
19: The Toronto Stadium.
20: Yeah. And the excitement for, you know, for the team and for Canada as a whole. It's been fun to watch this whole tournament as it unfolds. That's all great. I like love the stories of the players. We have an amazing team. They have amazing stories, but I also really am obsessed with the grass, and I've been obsessed with the grass before this tournament started. But here's the greatest thing.
19: What?
20: Whether it's a football stadium converted to a soccer stadium, whether it is down in Mexico, all of the grass for this tournament was created and monitored by a Canadian who works at the University of Tennessee, who was tapped to do the grass for all of the FIFA Cup. He has made it pitch perfect.
19: Oh, I love that. I love that. And yeah, this is Toronto Stadium holding its fourth match today.
20: Amazing. Well, we've got the stadiums and we've got the players, but key to any World Cup is the grass. The pitch soccer teams will face off on for World Cup games has taken years to develop. That's because it can change everything about a match, from how the ball bounces to how much traction it provides players. One of the researchers tasked with overseeing this growth is a Canadian. John Sorokin is a professor of turf grass science at the University of Tennessee. He is our guest this morning. Welcome to Your Morning.
21: Thank you for having me. It's great to be here.
20: So similar to how ice can change the outcome of a hockey or skating at the Olympics, pitch has to be perfect. There are rules, the key being that it has to be real, not artificial turf for the World Cup. And FIFA's had some controversies. At the Copa America soccer tournament in 2024, some players called the pitch in Atlanta, Georgia, a disaster. They said it was like a springboard. So to avoid this kind of result, you've been doing experiments. You've even simulated ball bounces or 3D printed a foot. How have those tests worked out?
21: Yes. Yeah. We've been doing a lot of research at the University of Tennessee and Michigan State University, but for the last 4 or 5 years, looking at FIFA has requirements for World Cup for the biggest tournaments in the year for both the men's and the women's. And they require that they're sand based, that they have hybrid reinforced, sand based, like the sand is hybrid reinforced with synthetic fibers, but the canopy is a natural grass surface. So you're playing on grass, looking at grass. And, you know, that's to add consistency, uniformity when players are running or the ball's bouncing on that surface. So you can avoid some of these non-FIFA tournaments that are where they put a dot over synthetic where it kills the ball when it tries to bounce. That won't happen at the 26th World Cup for sure.
20: Okay, let's talk about the challenges that you've had to solve as a turf scientist. American football stadiums are being turned into football stadiums, European football stadiums, and the grass is going on top of artificial turf. How do you manage that?
21: Yeah, and it's the same as BC Place, so a Canadian Football League stadium as well. So what they do is they protect the synthetic turf with the concert flooring, then they put an impermeable layer over top of that, and then a drainage layer on top of that, and then they build up, you know, 8 inches of sand on top of it, as much as 10 inches of sand, and then there's the irrigation system in that bottom of the sand, and then they saw it on top of it. And with that depth of a profile, you know, you wouldn't even know if it was concrete or synthetic turf underneath.
20: Okay, this World Cup is going to see host cities spread across North America. You've got Canada, the U.S., and Mexico, and the stadiums are all in places that have entirely different environments and climates. So what kind of challenge does that pose for you? Because you've got to keep it green. You've got to keep it growing.
21: Absolutely. Yeah, you've got like tropical Miami to Seattle and Vancouver, you know, temperate, cool climates, and indoors in Vancouver. You got five dome stadiums, and then we got altitude in Mexico City. So we kind of broke it down into the five different indoor stadiums. And then we looked at like, you know, Boston and Toronto are very similar. And, you know, some of the warm season climates. And we picked, there's different kinds of grasses. There's what we call warm season grasses and cool season grasses. And, you know, fortunately, with the tournament being in June and July, you know, the warm season grass in Kansas City and Miami is going to be perfect climate for that grass to grow. Same as the cool season grasses in Toronto and Boston.
20: This is fascinating to me. Some of the stadiums we know have domes, and you say they were a particular source of stress. Why is that?
21: Yeah, well, it doesn't have sunlight. The grass needs sunlight to grow. When it doesn't have sunlight, we have to use grow lights. And, you know, fortunately, you know, the technology's come a long way, so we have LED grow lights that can improve, and we can manipulate the way the grass grows. And FIFA made a significant contribution to supporting evidence-based research. And that included building a 5,000 square foot simulator dome at the University of Tennessee, where we can mimic BC Play Stadium and you know, the stadium in Atlanta, Dallas, Houston, and grow grass indoors in perpetuity even.
20: You built a fake stadium so you could grow the real grass for the real tournament. I love it. Listen, you've said that 5 millimeters can make the difference between grass that works and grass that doesn't. Why is that number so significant?
21: So, and you're referring to the mowing height. So there's the warm and the cool season grasses, and they have a different texture in the way those grasses grow and perform. And the warm season grasses need to be mowed a little bit shorter so that the ball rolls when they're passing the ball or it's going across the surface, similarly to it would on the cool season grasses. And that also includes the ball balance as the ball's interacting with the surface. And then that hybrid reinforcement is just going to stabilize it for the player's performance and traction. They'll feel the same for both.
20: All right. Professor of Turf Grass Science at the University of Tennessee, I want to thank him for joining us this morning.
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19: New book is shining a spotlight on the mysterious death of a 19-year-old man living a double life. I'm going to take you back to November 29th, 2019. At 2:23 a.m., security camera footage captured Zach Brettler pacing back and forth on the balcony of a luxury apartment in London. Moments later, he jumps into the Thames River below. He did not survive. As his family pushed for answers, they were met with more questions. Who was in that apartment with him, and what could possibly have made him want to jump off a balcony? Those questions are explored in detail by investigative journalist Patrick Radden-Keefe in his new book. It is called London Falling. Patrick joins us this morning. Good morning. Great to have you here.
6: It's great to be with you.
19: What a mystery.
6: Yeah.
19: Let's start with who this person was. Who was Zach?
6: So Zach Brettler was this kid who was born in 2000, was a real child of the millennium, born in a kind of comfortable, loving family, lived in London. And he grew up and he was kind of a fun, zingy little kid who would tell stories and do voices and accents. But as he got into adolescence, he started becoming obsessed with money and the whole sort of moneyed side of the city that he lived in. And he started to feel as though his family didn't have enough. And then, unbeknownst to his parents, he began telling stories, and he sort of developed this secret double life where he was pretending that he was the son of a Russian oligarch.
19: And his parents didn't know any of this while it was going on?
6: They didn't. They knew that he'd always had a thing with fibbing, that he would sort of tell little lies here and there, but they had no inkling until after his death, actually, that he'd been going around with a whole alter ego, this kind of fantasy life.
19: Which also included telling people his dad was dead, he had this massive fortune, he was even going by another name. What did you learn about, you know, why he created this alternate reality for himself?
6: I think part of it was that in adolescence, he was a kid who was very much on Instagram. He was on social media. He was surrounded by a kind of blingy, conspicuous consumption in London. I mean, London has changed a lot in the last quarter century. It's a big part of what the book is about. And with him seeing the kind of Bentleys and the Ferraris on the street corners and the luxury real estate everywhere, there was a real sense of kind of swagger. His favorite movie was The Wolf of Wall Street. And so he was a kid who wanted to be a kind of hustler, gangster, capitalist. And that was what drew him into that world.
19: What drew you into his world?
6: It was a strange thing. You know, I was on the set of a TV show that we made based on my book, Say Nothing, and I met a guy who was a friend of the family. We just got to talking. As a journalist, I think it's always good to talk with strangers. Mm-hmm. So I'll start a conversation with anybody. And I started chatting with this guy, and he said, you know, I know this family. I might have a story for you. And he told me their story of their son who had died, and after he died, it turned out he'd been pretending to be the son of a Russian oligarch. And I said, I'm in. I want to know more.
19: And you did. And one of the points of access you had to Zach's parents as well. What I find really fascinating about his family and his parents is that they themselves would record conversations between the two of them as this investigation was ongoing, as they were trying to sort out what was going on. What did you learn from listening to those recordings?
6: This was so fascinating. As a reporter, you know, you're always talking to people about the experiences that they had, and they're telling you what they remember. But in this case, what happened is that this family, actually, before they even knew Zach was dead, when they just thought he was missing, they started recording all of the conversations that they had with people as they were kind of becoming detectives, trying to figure out what happened to their son. At a certain point, they shared those recordings with me, and it gives you this incredible real-time record of what happened. So the book is really kind of built around these very high-fidelity recordings of conversations that they had with the other characters in the story as they're desperately trying to figure out what happened to their son.
19: How did they make that decision, and why did they make the decision to record?
6: I think part of it is that these are very sophisticated people in a way, and they knew that they were going through a very traumatic experience. They were worried that in moments of high trauma like that, you may not remember all the details. Mm-hmm. It could be that after the fact, there's something that was really important that you weren't paying attention to, and so they wanted to be able to kind of go back in a weird way and study the record of what had happened. They held on to those, and then they shared them with me.
19: A security camera caught Zach on the balcony of this apartment the night he died. What does that footage capture?
6: So, interestingly enough, the security camera, it's not just any security camera. The building opposite on the Thames is MI6 headquarters, the spy headquarters that'll be familiar to people from James Bond movies. Mm-hmm. And one of those cameras captured this young man walking out onto the balcony of a fifth floor apartment. He paces from one side to the other. He's kind of looking over the edge. Then he goes to the middle and he launches off into the river. He jumps. So, importantly, there was nobody who pushed him. But what his parents learned as they started digging into it is that there was somebody in that apartment when he went off, and it was a gangster.
19: We're going to end it there so that people pick up this incredible book. Patrick, thank you for coming in today. We really appreciate it. What a story.
6: Thanks for having me.
19: A reminder, Patrick's new book, it is called London Falling.
2: NASA is one step closer to landing humans on the moon again.
10: Unifying link between the phenomenal Artemis II mission we just had 2 months ago and the Artemis IV mission that will follow ours, where we will again be the first to land humans on another celestial body.
2: You're listening to NASA astronaut Randy Breznik. After he was named mission commander for Artemis III on Tuesday, Breznik is going to lead NASA's Frank Rubio, Andre Douglas, and European space agencies in what is experts described as a dress rehearsal for humans returning to the moon. For more on the mission, we are joined by Paul Delaney. He's a professor emeritus of physics and astronomy at York University and a wonderful regular guest on the show. Good morning.
13: Good morning, Anne-Marie.
2: You've got a wide range of talent here in this next crew. Randy Breznik has been an astronaut for 22 years. Andre Douglas, this is his first ever space flight, is the Artemis III. What stands out to you from this crew?
13: And the European Space Agency is Luca Pamatano, by the way. It all looks very real. I can feel the excitement and the tension in NASA building as we head towards Artemis III and the touchdown on Artemis IV. This crew is a very experienced crew, very heavy on engineering and test piloting skills, which, given what the Artemis III missions profile is looking like, is not a surprise. So, yeah, we've got a rookie on board for a little bit of excitement and enthusiasm amongst the three veterans. But, yes, it's a crew that is designed to figure out how those two human landing systems are going to interact with the Orion spacecraft. So I think they've got a good crew for what they need.
2: Clear this up for us, Paul, because, you know, we were really clear about what Artemis II was doing, or doing the whip around the moon, and we know that Artemis IV is planned to land on the moon. What's this bridge mission in between? What will they do?
13: So this is, think of it like driving around the block with a brand new car. You're not really sure how well the car is going to behave. Is it going to stop properly? Is it going to accelerate properly? Is it going to be able to pick up groceries? Is it going to be able to, all that sort of stuff. We're kicking the tires in Earth orbit where we're close to home if a problem arises. So this is the equivalent of the Apollo 9 mission. When we went to the moon the first time back in the 60s, we didn't go straight from Apollo 7 to Apollo 11. There were four missions in between, including Apollo 9, which went around the Earth and tested all of the important systems that would allow us to land on the moon. That's what Artemis 3 is going to do. They're taking Blue Origin and Starship from SpaceX up into Earth orbit. They're going to rendezvous. They're going to dock. They're going to practice in Earth orbit, and then they're coming home and hopefully tick all the boxes that will allow them to do that in lunar orbit and on the moon surface with Artemis 4.
2: I understand it so much better now. Thanks for clearing that up. Listen, Artemis 3, this crew was initially planned as the mission that would return humans to the moon's surface. And then in February, NASA Administrator Jared Isaacman revamped this mission as a docking rehearsal. So what led to that decision? Why bump it to Artemis 4?
13: Well, I think NASA finally realized that they were just too ambitious going from Artemis 2 to Artemis 3, going from let's loop around the moon to let's land on the moon, something we haven't done for 55 years. And Isaacman and NASA concluded that they needed a little bit more in-house practice, if you will, to make sure that the term they're using is to buy down risk. And I think that's exactly what Artemis 3 is designed to do, to be able to do a lot of the really challenging things and figure out what might work and what might not, and do that close to home, not do it in lunar orbit. Mm. So slipping that extra mission in, I think, is just a very prudent, a very practical initiative.
2: All right, stitching together some space headlines then. In May, we know that Blue Origin's new Glenn rocket exploded during an uncrewed test launch. That was the rocket that was designed to carry the company's lunar lander for Artemis 3. How big of a setback is that?
13: Well, they've got other new Glenn rockets that are literally almost on the launch pad. So the loss of the rocket per se is not such a big concern. Why did we lose the rocket is a bigger concern. There hasn't been a net fault found for what happened. And that probably is what's giving Blue Origin some sleepless nights at the moment. It's obviously not good whenever you lose a rocket and the damage infrastructure and so on and so forth. But they should be able to recover from all of that by the end of the year once they figure out what actually went wrong and if that doesn't cause any major revamps, if you will, of the internal circuitry. So as long as they know what happened, they correct that, and they can fly again by the end of the year, it should not impact NASA's mission. Artemis 3 is not flying until the summer of 2027 at the earliest, probably the fall. So Blue Origin has the opportunity to fix that, but they've got to figure out what went wrong.
2: All right, Paul Delaney, always great to have an excuse to talk to you about space, Professor Emeritus of Physics and Astronomy at York University. Have a good morning.
13: And to you too.
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33: If you loved the Midnight Library, millions of readers did, me included. It had more than 12 million copies sold worldwide. Well, we've got some good news for you this morning. Matt Haig is back with a new novel in a similar vein. The Midnight Train is sprinkled with some traveling magic. It's about a man who gets on a train and is taken back to pivotal moments in his life. Matt Haig is the man behind that magic. He is back in our studios this morning. Great to have you here.
34: Nice to be here, Anne-Marie.
33: Listen, I don't often get to talk to the authors of my favorite books on the couch, so it's good that you've been here so many times. Welcome back.
34: Thank you.
33: The Midnight Library is a fan favorite, as we have said. So many people love that love that book, myself included. It's my top three recommend. Everybody's always happy with the recommend. But this sequel isn't a sequel per se. It's in a similar vein as how we've described it. One has a library that bridges the gaps in time between life and death.
34: Yeah.
33: This one has a train.
34: This one has a train. This is about a man at the end of his life who finds himself on a train station, and the train takes him back through his life, through his childhood, through his marriage, through his career. He has this big successful career, and it looks at all the regrets and mistakes he's made along the way and where he would want to step off and change things. And so it's thematically linked to the Midnight Library. It's about regret, it's about what ifs, but it's a different main character, and it's more having a sort of conversation with the Midnight Library.
33: The reason I think people love this concept so much is a lot of people relate to the idea of regret, maybe wanting to go back, revisit, have a do-over. Certain points in your life, Wilbur is 81 years old. He's got the ability to go back, see all these pivotal points. With his younger self, except this time he's got the clarity of life experience, which makes a difference. Where did the idea for this one come from?
34: This happened very slowly. Like, originally it wasn't The Midnight Anything. It was a book called The Memory Thief, and it was called The Yesterday Train. Then it was The Midnight Train. And I realized I was having this conversation. But, a lot of life stuff was going on while I was writing this. My dad, who's recovered now, he was going through cancer treatment. My son was ill for a while. I had all this family stuff going on. My career had just sort of like exploded with The Midnight Library. So I was sort of like, this was a book I wrote for myself, really, about getting my priorities right in life and sort of like, doing what matters most. And it's sort of a book about living in the moment, in the sense that it's, you know, it's very easy to be nostalgic about the past and to think of the good old days. But how do we make sure that we understand that the times we're living in are often the good old days? And how do we sort of be nostalgic about the present?
33: I think that's what grabs people so much, at least about The Midnight Library, is that you don't romanticize the do-over. Sometimes things could have turned out worse.
34: Yeah.
33: You're very real about that.
34: Yeah, and often the lives that look the shiniest, and we see this all the time on social media, we see all these sort of like bright, brilliant lives, and it's very easy to feel like our lives are sort of mediocre and gray in comparison. Mm-hmm. But yeah, we never know, and we're sort of like always in hypothetical. So it's always a book about embracing the life you're in and the moment you're in, rather than thinking too much about other lives or the past or the future.
33: You and I share a love of bookstores, and bookstores play a key role in this novel. Wilbur works in a bookstore, becomes an important cornerstone in his life. Agnes, in the afterlife guide, also on the train, owned a bookstore. So it gets a bit meta. Wilbur recommends real books to other characters. Mm. What does this novel

0: the power of books and the personal nature of books. I don't, you know, we're in an age now where we have websites which put average reviews out there, the consensus, but I think books are very personal. A book can legitimately be a 5-star read and a 1-star read, depending on the person and depending where you are in life. Like, there's books I loved as a 20-year-old, which I wouldn't necessarily love now. And it's about finding the right book for the person. I think it's interesting how we define ourselves by the books we love.
1: Yeah.
0: And I love that side of it. I love the personal nature of
1: reading.
0: Okay,
1: well then I'm going to ask you a personal question. You recently posted about a book that said, you had a book that saved me as a teenager.
0: Mm-hmm.
1: It's The Outsiders, right?
0: I love The Outsiders.
1: Okay, what was it that resonated? Why do you love it still?
0: I'm very unusual for a British person because it's not really a book, you know, it's a very American book. But what I loved about it is I was quite a troubled teenager. I was branded special needs on a lot of subjects. I had low self-esteem. I got arrested for shoplifting. I was off the rails myself and I very nearly stopped reading. But I hung out a lot in the library because we lived near the library and I just picked up this book. And I think Essie Hinton was a teenager when she wrote this. And I think there's never been a book that understands the teenage mind more than The Outsiders. And I think that's why, even to this day with the musical and everything, it's still going on. And I think what it was about teenagers from the wrong side of the tracks, who'd been written off by society, who got into all kinds of trouble. But at the same time, it gave them enough humanity to make us realize they could like poetry, they could like sunsets, they could like novels, they could fall in love, they could appreciate beauty. And it made me realize that, you know, books are still for me. And even though I wasn't particularly academic at school, I could still enjoy art and beauty and all those things. So it helped me understand, have a broader definition of being a boy, of being a young man, of being a human.
1: You have written a book that made me think and reflect. I loved hearing about the book that made you think and reflect. Thanks for sharing that story.
0: Thank you so much, Anne-Marie.
1: All right, Matt Haig is here. A reminder, Matt's new novel is called The Midnight Train.
2: Dan and Shay have been bringing us country love songs for years, and now the duo is back with new music.

0: The three-time Grammy Award-winning duo's sixth studio album, Young, is out later this summer with an upcoming tour to look forward to. Dan and Shay both joined me in studio, fresh off the stage last night. Great to have you guys.
1: So good to see you. Thank you for having us. I love this setup here.
2: This
0: Thank
2: is gorgeous.
0: You.
2: Great.
0: Thank you. I did it myself. I did
1: nice.
0: It all.
1: Nice.
0: But I appreciate it. First things first, the FIFA World Cup is here, and you two had a very special not even like front row seat. You were on the field getting to sing a gorgeous song for all of
3: Besting
0: your
3: fans.
0: Take a look at this.
4: And the rockets rambling, the bombs bursting in air.
0: And I say gorgeous because you look at what your fans are saying on this post and you're hearing lines like best album or best anthem we've ever heard.
1: Oh, man. I thought you were going to say, I say gorgeous because they cut to David Beckham on the screen. Honestly,
0: I mean that too.
1: We're three quarters of the way doing this thing. Like, we're kind of nervous. It's a big moment for us. There's like 90,000 people in this stadium and I'm like looking around just taking in this moment and I look up and see Tom Cruise and David Beckham. I was like, I almost forgot the words. That kind of takes your breath away. You know what I'm saying?
0: Really?
1: They could have given me a heads up.
0: Oh, my God.
1: It was insane. It
0: That's
1: was insane.
0: Wild. So what, like, when did you guys find, how long did you know before you were going to sing? And then what is the prep like for that?
2: It was absolutely crazy. I think it was about a month before.
1: Yeah, something like that.
2: And we found that out. And it's very nerve-wracking when you're doing the anthem. If you mess up your own words to songs you wrote, it's kind of like, well, you know, whatever. But if you mess up an anthem, it's a lot of nerves. But we were very excited and prepped and went to work immediately of kind of working up the rendition we wanted to do. And it was amazing. It was honestly one of, like, the top five moments of my life. It was the energy in there during a World Cup was just, like, it was something I've never quite felt in that way before. So
0: yeah.
2: it was special.
0: I get that. In our lifetime, I don't know that we'll see a World Cup like this again. We've been talking about it a lot. We're one of the host cities here in Toronto, and that energy associated with it and the love of soccer. Like, it's just cool that you guys got to be part of that.
1: It was so fun. Since being here, I feel like the energy for soccer is crazy.
0: Yeah.
1: It's awesome. It's electric. It's really fun.
0: Speaking of electric, you posted these throwback photos on your Instagram ahead of this year's Academy of Country
2: Music
0: Awards.
1: Yeah.
0: Look at those.

0: there.
1: Speaking of young, my goodness.
2: We're going to cycle through some haircuts. Oh, Ben, speaking of haircuts, there we go. Look at that.
0: I feel like you guys have had every haircut possible over the last 13 years that you've been making music.
2: That's an interesting one right there.
0: These are great.
1: That hair was about 15 feet tall.
0: Was it really?
1: That's some Jimmy Neutron hair right there.
0: Oh, my gosh. Listen, we know that you guys had thought for a while maybe you weren't going to make music anymore. You decided, obviously, to stick with it. You've got this album coming out. You've got a tour coming up. You've got a date here in Toronto in October. How did you get to that place to say, no, we got to stick with this. We've got something good.
2: Yeah, we really came to an interesting spot. You know, you do this for a long time. We've gotten to accomplish things beyond even our wildest dreams. But being in a duo is, I always say, is like the toughest configuration. If you're a solo artist, you're out there by yourself. If you're a trio, you got a tiebreaker. Being in a duo, it's like a marriage. You know what I mean? It's 50-50. You have to go out of your way to be open and communicate with each other. And not that we grew in separate directions, but just time happens. We, you know, got families and we're busy and we're on the road all the time. And it was just, and then throw in COVID and it's just like wild. And we weren't going out of our way to communicate. And we came to this place where, like I said, we've been able to accomplish a lot of amazing things. And we didn't want to look back on what we've been able to accomplish in vain. It was like, we need to like sit down. We had this hang in my house. I hit up Shay. I was like, hey man, can you come over? And we just like aired it out, talked until like 4 a.m. It was just like, we need to give this our best shot. We need to speak openly, and whether we continue on for the rest of our lives or whether we like do one last victory lap, hug it out and say like, man, we've been able to accomplish some amazing stuff. We wanted to repair that relationship and we really did. And I feel like we're in the best place we've ever been right now. And I don't know, like I feel like it's been a really cool example for a lot of people out there, just how important communication is and being proactive about it. Not if there's something that's bothering us, it's like we hash it out in real time. And I don't know, we're just having more fun than ever.
0: Thank you so much for taking the time out of your very busy schedule to be here today.
3: Oh, thank you.
2: 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Thank you for taking the time. Yeah,
0: my pleasure. Dan and Shay, a reminder, their new album, Young, is out August 21st.
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12: It might not feel like it, but what if I told you waking up from a crazy dream could mean that you got a good night's sleep? A new study published in PLOS Biology found a connection between vivid, immersive dreams and deeper, better quality sleep. So here to explain how it works is Amanda Jusen, our sleep expert. Good morning to you.
13: Good morning.
12: Did you have a good night's sleep?
13: Always, always.
12: I'm glad you did. Listen, tell us more about the study. How did they find this connection between these vivid dreams and better sleep?
13: So this study is actually, when I'm reading it, I'm chuckling. It's quite brutal. They took 44 people. They analyzed about 196 hours of sleep. They woke these folks up over 1,000 times over the course of the study. So I'm reading this, I'm like, oh. And even despite, you know, they're connected to medical instruments that are monitoring their brain activity. Even in high brain activity dreams, even in the most immersive dreams, they would wake these folks up, ask them to report on their sleep. And the most brain activity, the more immersive the dream, the deeper and more high quality sleep the study participant would report, which is quite interesting and maybe counter to what we think about when we think about our sleep.
12: When they're talking about these vivid dreams, are we talking about nightmares? Are we talking about the good dreams? What are we talking about?
13: Good question. So a little bit, vivid dreams can also be nightmares. I was actually talking about this a little bit before the segment with someone, just about, I was giving the example that sometimes, you know, my husband will take the blanket off of me. And my vivid dream is that I'm dreaming that I'm in the Arctic tundra. I have snow in the dream. I'm freezing. And then I wake up and then I cover myself. So sometimes there are theories around dreams being almost practice or anticipatory emotional practice for real life. So sometimes waking up can be protective. I would say those immersive, really vivid dreams are probably more practice for real life. Mm-hmm. But if you are having ongoing, frequent, reoccurring nightmares, that may be more indicative of PTSD, mm-hmm. trauma, things that you might want to look at, potentially a health condition that is alerting your body. So if it's ongoing and frequent and disturbing, you might want to talk to your doctor about that.
12: So the idea being that if you're dreaming vivid dreams, you're deep into your sleep, which we know is good for us.
13: Yes, definitely. And I think, when we think about the immersive deep dream, like REM as a function is teaching us and regulating and helping us practice our emotional regulation. So the other element to this is, when we are in that deep REM sleep, mm-hmm. the theory is that it's protecting us. So we're having this vivid dream, but your body's saying, oh, we would rather be sleeping than be awake. Hmm. Let's have a vivid dream to keep Anne-Marie asleep rather than get her up and go to the bathroom.
12: So what are some of the factors that prevent us from getting REM sleep?
13: Quite a bit, actually. So alcohol and cannabis, they're sort of, we might talk about having a nightcap to fall asleep quickly. People take cannabis to sleep, but it does suppress REM quite significantly. Mm. Certain antidepressants, often cutting sleep short. So people often tell me, I want to be a morning person. I want to get up at the crack of dawn. But that last third of your sleep is where that REM happens most often. Mm. So our behavior can impact the quality and ability to have that REM totally.
12: We can't predict when we'll dream or what we'll dream at night. So what can we do to make sure that we are getting, not just falling asleep, but getting that deep REM sleep?
13: 100%. So, I think that people think of dreams as sort of like a funny thing that happens in the middle of the night, but don't be dismissive of that. They actually obviously have a very protective function in our emotional world, but to keep us sleeping and repair. So, don't joke those dreams off as just something that happens. They are valuable to our sleep.
12: Sleep is one of the most important things we can do for our body. Amanda, thanks for having, for coming in.
13: My pleasure.
0: Being able to access support and resources throughout your pregnancy is so important, but for many, it can be inaccessible. The latest statistics from the Association of Ontario Midwives show that 20% of births in the province take place under midwife care, but 4 out of 10 people who are looking for a midwife cannot access one. This includes Indigenous, racialized, and 2SLGBTQI people. Here to talk about equitable and expansive care in midwifery is co-chief executive officers of the Association of Ontario Midwives, Juana Barron and Ellen Blake. Great to have you both on the show.
3: Thank you. Thank you for having us.
0: Yeah, listen, I had midwifery care for all 3 of my babies, and I am such an advocate for why it is so important. I know why it is. Midwifery care is so much more than delivering babies. Ellen, for those who are unfamiliar, what is the scope of care for midwives?
3: The scope of care for midwives is prenatally. So as soon as you realize you're pregnant, or even some people before they're pregnant, they try to find midwifery care if they're trying to get pregnant. And then it's for the whole entire prenatal period, and then during intrapartum, so during the time of your birth, and then for 6 weeks afterwards. Some Indigenous communities choose to take care of their community members beyond the 6 weeks, but in general, it's for 6 weeks postpartum.
0: It really makes such a difference. You have this brand new baby put into your arms, and then you're thrust into the world, and midwifery care really eases that transition.
3: Yes, it does.
0: For someone who's pregnant and looking for care, they often face barriers, and there are things like wait lists, far distances to travel. What are some of the barriers faced by Indigenous communities or people with intersectional identities? And Juana, I'll share this with you.
6: Yeah. Well, at the association, we advocate and support midwives so we can grow a really strong midwifery system in Ontario so that all families can access midwifery care. And that includes Indigenous families, racialized families, LGBTQ families. One of the things we know is that many pregnant people and families find a lot of challenges and barriers in accessing care. And so midwifery has done a lot of work to create programs and to be welcoming to really diverse communities. And like you said, it can be really daunting and overwhelming, the whole experience of accessing care during pregnancy, labor, delivery, and that period after a baby is born. And midwives have a model of care that really centers mm-hmm. the person receiving care and provides care in the community and some home visits as well. And so the whole model of care is really about centering the needs of the pregnant person, of their family.
0: Mm-hmm. It's really a beautiful way to care for somebody. People in underserved or remote communities often must leave their community to safely deliver a child. So can you tell us a little bit more about what that means for the birthing parent?
6: Yeah, I'm going to pop that to Ellen.
3: Yeah. It's really exciting right now for Indigenous and First Nations people in the country because we are trying to return birth home again. Mm. And with the medicalization of childbirth and colonization, we're now in a lot of places forced to live on First Nations reserves across the country. And in Ontario especially, we want to start to bring birth home because what happens is if there's no care in community, no midwives in community, then people have to actually fly sometimes thousands of kilometers south to some of the cities in Ontario for care. And then that, again, creates its own series of issues with First Nations women's being flown. And they're all alone in those cities, and they don't know anybody. They're allowed to bring one person with them, but that's it. And so they can offer, they don't know, you know, where to go, and they're all alone. And so it becomes really difficult for those First Nations women to have to leave their communities and go so far south.
0: Thank you so much You're for welcome. Coming on the show today. I really appreciate it.
3: Thank you so much for Thanks. Having us.
0: That's co-executive officers of the Association of Ontario Midwives, Juana Berenstein and Ellen Blay. Thanks so much again.
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22: Good morning. It's 6 o'clock. I'm Tom Whalen with your CTV News Update. The sun is up. It's 17 degrees downtown. Your full forecast coming up in minutes with Joanne Vrakas. Here's what's making news right now. Cleaning up after last week's floods could take weeks. A deadly start to the weekend on Quebec roads and the desperate search for survivors in Venezuela. From the CJAD 800 Traffic Center, some long-term closures in effect now. Highway 13 South now closed between St. Rose and the 440 until this fall. Out west in Vaudreuil, Cité des Jeunes is closed between Henry Ford and Boulevard de la Gare until the end of August. And the westbound 30 exit to Cité des Jeunes, exit 2, also closed until the end of August. In the news, this time last week, we were telling you about the aftermath of the previous day's flash flooding that hit the West Island. Residents there, particularly in Dollard and Pierrefonds, started the cleanup immediately, and waterlogged debris in front of homes has been piling up all week. So much so that municipalities are having trouble hauling it away, and as CTV's Sweeta Rassi reports, the mess is becoming a problem.
23: It poured last Saturday in the West Island. Environment Canada says 150 millimeters of rain fell in a short period of time. This neighborhood was hit hard. Basements were flooded, and while residents are cleaning up inside, outside, the mess is growing. For another resident, it's an eyesore.
24: I don't know what the city's plan of action is, but I hope they'll take action very soon.
25: It's quite overwhelming.
23: The city's mayor, Alex Butowski, says given the extent of the work, they've been lining up contractors to get the cleanup done as fast as they can. Neighboring cities are also stepping up.
25: Beaconsfield, Kirkland, and Dorval that have locked in, and they'll be sending in some crews as well.
22: Meanwhile, in Pierrefonds-Roxboro, a similar situation playing out with about 300 residences affected by flood water. Borough Mayor Jim Bass says his crews started the hauling away the debris last week.
26: The cleanup efforts began on Sunday and have continued since. You can imagine the amount of debris that's out there. We've also asked for other boroughs to come to our support with street cleaning and making sure that at least other aspects of our operations are continuing.
22: Bass says that three other municipalities are helping out and that while preventing future floods won't be easy, those efforts must include funding from the province. The SQ reporting that the start of the weekend was deadly on the province's roads. At least five people lost their lives yesterday in collisions involving vehicles. Among the victims, a two-year-old child found dead when police arrived on a private property in the municipality of Irland. That's in the Chaudière-Appalaches region. The child reportedly struck by a vehicle. Sûreté spokesperson Sergeant Frédéric Dehé says they have opened an investigation.
27: Le conducteur du véhicule, un homme dans la vingtaine, sera rencontré par les enquêteurs au cours des prochaines heures en lien avec ce triste événement.
22: He says the driver of the car involved, the man in his 20s, will be interviewed by investigators. Also near Quebec City, an elderly woman succumbed to her injuries following a two-vehicle collision. Three others involved sustained injuries, one of them still in critical condition. In the Gaspé, two motorcyclists died in a head-on collision, and a driver in his 40s was killed in an accident in the Outaouais region. There is growing growing desperation in the search for survivors after two devastating earthquakes in Venezuela on Wednesday. ABC foreign correspondent Marcus Moore reporting.
5: People banding together to help survivors and their families there in Venezuela. And this rescue effort is facing an ongoing threat. There have been more than 400 aftershocks recorded since Wednesday's earthquake.
6: Simon Medina saying he brought gloves and a shovel to search for his very own mother and brother, adding that they go forward with faith. More than 1,400 people have been killed and more than double that injured. And according to a UN official, some 55,000 people are said to be unaccounted for.
22: Death toll from the back-to-back earthquake has now risen to over 1,400 so far. There are no reports of any Canadian casualties. Well, last night was a lively one at the Montreal International Jazz Festival. More than 10,000 turned out to see the Saguenay-based duo Engin de Poitrine at Place des Arts. The show was so packed that fans had a difficult time leaving the area after the show. Last year at the Jazz Fest, Engin de Poitrine drew about 2,000 spectators. For interviews and other audio, go to CJAD800.com or download the iHeartRadio app. Your next CTV News update at 6:30.
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0: Happy Sunday, 6:06, 17 degrees. There's some sunshine in the downtown core for now. We'll get to the changing weather conditions in just a little bit. It looks like there could be a little, some storms and some rain in the forecast, but I want to say good morning to my wonderful team. Good morning to you, Jimmy G.
1: Good morning, Joanne.
0: It's an exciting day for Canada.
1: Oh, 3 o'clock, Canada versus South Africa knockout stage game at the FIFA World Cup. It comes down to this.
0: Are the South Africans better than us?
1: I think both teams are not exactly world beaters. Mm. We're not talking about Germany and Spain and France, but yeah. I mean, it'll be a good game.
0: Very exciting stuff.
1: Winnable.
0: And you will have it. Winnable?
1: Absolutely.
0: I'll take a winnable. I like a winnable. It's not overly, we're not overly promising, but Tom Whelan, we are saying winnable.
2: Okay.
0: Winnable. Tom is poo-pooing on FIFA. You're not, you know what I think? I think that you're too focused on the sport itself, Tom Whelan, but it's the fact that everyone's sort of partying together that I really enjoy.
2: Oh, okay.
0: Yeah. I told you I saw these videos of the, all the tourists, the FIFA tourists coming into the States. You know that the Scots, depleted the beer supply.
2: They're hilarious.
0: In Boston.
2: They're absolutely hilarious.
0: They're partying in Miami with their bagpipes. They're called the Tartan Army. And I just keep watching this video and saying, someone remind these very excited but pale Europeans that they need some SPF and a little hydration between those beer drinking. You know, it's Miami heat.
2: I saw an absolutely hilarious bit on TikTok. There's this fellow from Ireland who's hilarious. He's just so funny. And he was going on about the Scots, you know, depleting all the beer in Boston. And he said, you gotta take it easy now. Come on.
0: You know? Now, and everywhere.
2: You gotta pace yourselves,
0: no,
2: boys.
0: Coming from the Irish. I mean, listen, and this, they're leaving, and then there's another thing that's happened is that, the South Koreans and Mexicans are in the same place physically. They're in Mexico and they're having insane parties. Mm-hmm. They're getting along, you know, it's gangbusters.
2: Why wouldn't they?
0: And then everyone is saying that there's going to be like in 9 months a surge of Mexican South Korean babies. because this is doing more for the world to heal international relations than the UN at this point. Mm-hmm. And I'm telling you, it's, and oh, here's another funny story that the Europeans discovered ranch dressing. And it's become so popular that the TSA has said to warn the tourists returning home that it is a liquid and it has to be put into a check bag because everyone's trying to get it on their carry-ons. And so they're running out of ranch. I mean, you gotta, like, even if you don't enjoy the games, this is...
2: The world
0: needed this. We needed to heal. We needed to see that, you know what, at the end of the day, we're all just people kicking around a ball. Mm-hmm. And seeing what happens. We'll get you into it. We will, Tom Whelan.
2: Okay.
0: We will. I promise. I will. I'll send a ranch dressing bottle your way. You'll tell me what you think. Okay, 17 degrees right now. As I mentioned, 27 is the high. 17 is the low. But we do have a 40% chance of showers in the afternoon, even a risk of thunderstorms this afternoon. So hopefully that changes. Humidex is quite high. It'll feel like 31 today. It's going to be one of those sticky days. Monday to start the work week, 29 will be the high, mainly sunny. So looking like a gorgeous day on Monday with a low of 20. Tuesday, rain all day, 60% chance of showers there. 27 is the high, 21 is the low. And there it is, Canada Day, moving day here in Quebec, July 1st on Wednesday, 60% chance of showers throughout the day, a high of 31, it'll feel like 35, I mean wet and humid there, and a low of 24 degrees. Coming up on the show, today we are giving away another pair of tickets for Evanescence. They're going to be in Montreal on June 30th, actually very short on Tuesday. That's going to be happening at the end of the 7 o'clock hour and so much more. Don't go anywhere. 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
0: 6:13, 17 degrees in the downtown core. Plenty of sunshine for now, at least. Happy to announce that, for now, if you do look out your window, you'll see some sunshine. But if I look ahead at today's forecast, just a reminder that we're looking at some showers and potentially some thunderstorms starting this afternoon. So keep that in mind. It's a 40% chance of showers, 40-50% in different areas of the city. So plan accordingly if you're out and about. I think spend the morning in the sun if you want to. Take us with you, by the way, always. I always say it. You can put us in your pocket. It's the iHeartRadio app. Get me, you get us on your phone. You got me, Elias, Aaron, Andrew, Jay, Joey, everyone's there. And it's absolutely free. And I think that's one of the best ways that you can keep up with what's going on CJAD. But that's just me. I wanted to talk a little bit about, the good life, because at 8:40 today, a psychologist, Dr. Jennifer Russell, is going to be joining us. It's her last show with us, by the way, because she's moved out to the West Coast. So we were talking about what would her last interview be about. And she said, why don't we talk about the good life, what we're supposed to be getting out of therapy, right? And if you're in therapy, it's because you're trying to get what she calls the good life, yeah, from a psychological perspective. And I was, you know, she sent me her notes and I was looking at the notes and, you know, I was trying to compare it to what I consider the good life. So, and I'd love to know from you, like, what are the pillars that you think in your life that you, if you have, you're good, right? Health, of course, I think number one, absolutely number one. You don't have health, you don't have anything else, right? Your health is your biggest source of wealth, health, wealth, happiness. But when we say happiness, what does that mean? Now, I have said several times on the show that I am riddled with anxiety. I'm a person who walks around in the world. I'm always worried about, you know, war. I'm worried about my kids. I'm worried about bad guys. I'm worried about everything. And it's just something that I've struggled with. I think it started after my father passed away, actually. Honestly, I think that's when everything got sort of shaken up for me in my life, when you realize that, uh-oh, things aren't, you know, as stable and as permanent as you would like them to be as a young person, especially. But I think relationships, having good relationships. Now, it's so interesting because a big part of the good life is friendships and relationships, I think. And I think they mean such different things for men and women. I think friendships for women are so different than they are for men. And I was just saying to my husband, it's so, you know, as you get older, it's so much harder to make new friendships, right? Because I think everyone's either got their group of friends already, and it's sort of difficult to get someone new in there. But I know relationships and friendships definitely. I think I was just thinking back to when we moved to Greece. One of the biggest things I said to my husband is we have to quickly make a social circle, right? And it's interesting because a romantic relationship is so important as well, I think, for most people, and the stability of that and what that means and how that changes with time. So 514-780-0800, I'm just so curious to know, when we say the good life, of course we want financial stability. Of course we want our families to be healthy and happy, but it's the happy bit, right? I remember years ago, I can't remember, it was one of these American news shows, right? Yeah. And they were saying that they had calculated, for example, the amount of money that it would take to keep someone happy and comfortable. Now, mind you, this was before our economy turned into what it is today. But they said that around 70,000, that people, like for a household, that it wouldn't make a significant difference. And I remember thinking to myself, that there's so many variables to that, right? This is where you live, what you want for yourself, what you want to be able to afford. But it's interesting. Is there a number, like a money number as well, that gives you that sense of the good life? It's so interesting. Anyway, reminder that that interview will be doing that at 8:40 with Dr. Jennifer Russell, her last show with us. I'm hoping that she'll pop back in every once in a while when she's in Montreal, because she's an absolute gem. But anyway, 840-514-790-0800. What does the good life mean to you? Does it mean to be able to go on vacation whenever you want? Does it mean to have all the money in the world? I think it has lots to do with your relationships, whether they're with your kids, with your family, your friends. I think relationships is number one. With yourself, by the way. I add with yourself. With yourself. Anyway, that we're exploring that in the 8 o'clock hour. Also, what else is on the show that we want to talk to you about? Oh, SPF. We were talking about SPF with Tom Whelan before, regarding those Scottish fans who are exploring Miami right now, the Scottish FIFA fans. I keep seeing these videos about SPF. Don't put on sunscreen. Don't put on too much SPF. It's not good for you, which I think is bogus. I think it's internet baloney. But we'll be talking about that with Dr. Christopher Labus in the 7 o'clock hour. And reminder, we're giving away that last pair of tickets to see Evanescence on Tuesday at the Bell Center. That's happening at the end of 7 o'clock. Coming up in just a few moments, this is an interesting one. The cops are out, the police are out, and they're ticketing cyclists. Have you ever been in your car, for example, and you see the cyclist zoom by, doesn't do the stop, and you're thinking to yourself, where are the police? They've been giving out a whole bunch of tickets to cyclists. We'll tell you how many tickets and for what. That's coming up. 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
0: 622, 17 degrees. Like it or not, Montreal is a cyclist city. I think it's fantastic. I think we may have a couple dangerous bike lanes. But anyway, in any case, you may have noticed lately that there are a few extra police officers out there taking a closer look at what the cyclists are doing. I'm telling you, I was at an intersection the other day. This was a four-way stop. Got there, looked around, and it was my turn to go. Boom! Cyclist comes jetting out of nowhere. No stop, no nothing. AirPods in the ears, you know, so some people are taking it a little bit, playing it loosey-goosey with safety, and it turns out that the Montreal police are paying closer attention. They're handing out thousands of tickets. I said thousands of tickets to cyclists who are not abiding by the road rules. CTV's Laurence Brisson-Dubreuil has the story.
28: Running red lights, riding on sidewalks, wearing earbuds, and riding an electric bike without a helmet. These are some of the most common reasons cyclists are being stopped by Montreal police. Preliminary data shows more than 9,500 tickets were handed out to cyclists last year. That's up nearly 60% from 2020. Fines range from $80 to $100. What do cyclists think?
29: Is it also potentially just an easy way to make money, that you can just stand at the side of a bike path and just clip tickets all day long?
30: From what I've seen, people are kind of sticking to the rules.
31: If people don't do the right thing, you have to give them tickets.
28: At Vélo-Québec, Magali Bebron says the numbers need context. She points out police were handing out even more tickets just before 2020.
32: Back then, we have 20% more tickets. We were around 12,000 tickets given out a year to cyclists.
28: Her biggest concern is what cyclists are being ticketed for. Bebron says a quarter of the tickets given last year for riding an electric bike without a helmet involved Bixi users.
32: We'd rather have the police focus on behaviors that put other people at risk.
28: She says spontaneous users who do not intend to take an electric bike but find no other option available at docking stations help explain some of the violations. The organization is now calling for the requirement to wear a helmet be dropped for bike share riders. It also questions the rule banning headphones for cyclists and not drivers.
32: They might have a sound system, be super insulated. They can still use one headphone.
28: When it comes to some specific rules, cyclists are split.
30: Bixi is so convenient, so it's hard to travel with a helmet. Being able to just drop in and take a bike is great.
33: People drive in their cars with their music blasting and they can't hear the ambulance when it's right beside them. So if I was wearing earbuds, I'd still be using my eyes and paying attention.
31: You need to hear the noise around you.
34: Don't stop my lights.
35: Not many people do that. Many people.
28: Vélo-Québec says the priority should be making streets safer for everyone, with more attention on behaviors that affect pedestrians.
32: Pedestrians better protected and that their priority is better respected.
28: With more cyclists than ever using the city's streets, the debate over the rules is picking up speed. Laurence Brisson-Dubreuil, CTV News.
0: Really, really interesting. So it's actually less tickets. It's still a huge amount of tickets. But, you know, the reality of it is that the Montreal police, that they'll have different sort of, I don't want to say, it's like periods where they'll be like, okay, we're going to focus on bike safety right now because the season, the summer season has started. I still remember when I worked in the downtown proper, right, near Place Sainte-Marie. And you know, you'd run out for lunch. I was hosting a television show, there and you know, you'd run across the street to get something to come back to your meeting. And, all of a sudden for a month long period, there were so many police officers, not hiding per se, but somewhere, I would say not in plain sight, if you will, waiting for the jaywalkers. And I got hit twice. In two separate weeks. And these were not cheap tickets. Just, you know, you're crossing the street. You can see that there are no cars coming. You think, oh, I'll run across and boom, right there. So yeah, there's these little periods of time. And especially for cyclists, we have to say, because we're entering a quite dangerous period, on the roads, vis-a-vis cars. So everyone needs to pay a little bit special attention. And I understand what the cyclist said over there, that, you know, well, people listen to music in their cars or blasting the music. What's the difference between, that and the AirPods? I think the difference is that, it's much more dangerous on the bicycle. It's dangerous for the cyclist. So it's really interesting to see that, the tickets are being handed out. Right now, thank you to CTV's Laurence Brisson-Dubreuil for that story. Jimmy, we have to talk about the World Cup. We have to talk about Canada versus South Africa. So you're saying neither of these teams are big powerhouses.
2: No, they're not powerhouses, Joanne. It's the FIFA World Cup. Today is the day the knockout stage begins. It's in Los Angeles for Canada, that is, SoFi Stadium, taking on South Africa. Again, the major nations are not involved today. Canada, South Africa, they're secondary, but again, somebody's going to win this one. It's a round of 32 action. Here's Jesse March, the coach, talking about today's game.
3: It's also a moment for us where we want to be at our best. And we talked a lot about, from a physical perspective, getting stronger as the tournament was going to go on. And now that we have Alfonso back and healthy and ready to perform, I think it's a big moment for the team and a big boost for the team.
2: And as the coach said, Alfonso Davies in the lineup for the first time in this tournament. 3 o'clock start time, TSN 690, TSN Television, CTV, Crave, RDS. It's going to be all across the Bell Media Network. Looking at the NHL draft, it's over. Day two of two yesterday in Buffalo. The Canadiens, their early selections, 57th overall, defenseman Timofey Runso from Victoria, British Columbia, Western Hockey League. 93rd overall, another defenseman from Dartmouth in the NCAA, Cooper Cleaves. And another defenseman, 117th overall, Braden Klimke from Saskatoon. He's going to be going to North Dakota University, so he's not going to be on our radar for at least 2 years. Three defensemen early on. And next up for all the NHL teams, including the Montreal Canadiens, Canada Day, Wednesday, free agency frenzy begins Wednesday at noon, and TSN 690 will have you covered on all the transactions, and I'm sure there's going to be lots of transactions on Wednesday starting at noon. Looking at women's golf, the KPMG PGA Championship, it's the third major of the year for the ladies. Brooke Henderson, Smith Falls, Ontario, she is one stroke back. She tees off at around 9:30, and Anna Huang, 17 years old, just 17, from Vancouver, she is 10 strokes back. She tees off at around 8 o'clock, and the Montreal Alouettes in action tonight, Molson Stadium, they're at home, taking on Ottawa, 7 o'clock start time, and TSN 690 will have that for you.
0: Thank you for that, Jimmy. Reminder that tonight on the TED Radio Hour, they're going to be discussing robot helpers and smart body parts that are turning us or can turn us into cyborgs. Frightening, frightening indeed. Host Manoush Zamarodi will explore how to design tech that enhances us without diminishing our humanity. It's a really interesting conversation because, of course, when the technology is being used to help us, right, for like people who've lost a limb or anything like that, that's amazing. But I think sometimes it goes a little bit too far. But anyway, they'll be discussing all of that on the TED Radio Hour. That's tonight at 8 from the Voice of Montreal News Talk Radio, CJAD 800. So tune in for that. It is 6:30 right now. Sun's still out. 17 degrees, time for your CTV news update.
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1: 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I'm Tom Whalen with your CTV News Update. Sunshine, 17 degrees downtown. Your full forecast coming up in just a few minutes with Joanne Vrakas. Here's what's making news right now. The cleanup on the West Island is only just beginning. Five people were killed on Quebec roads yesterday, and a look at the history of the famous musical ride. From the CJAD 800 Traffic Center, some long-term closures. Highway 13 South is now closed between St. Rose and the 440 until this fall. West of Vaudreuil, Cité des Jeunes is closed between Henry Ford and Boulevard de la Gare until the end of August. And the westbound 30 exit to Cité des Jeunes, that's exit 2, is also closed until the end of August. In the news. This time last week, we were telling you about the aftermath of the previous day's flash floods that hit the West Island. Residents there, particularly in Dollard and Pierrefonds, started the cleanup immediately, and waterlogged debris in front of homes has been piling up all week. So much so that municipalities are having trouble hauling it all away. And as CTV's Sweta Rassi reports, the mess is becoming a problem.
5: Jeffrey Gallant enjoys sitting on his front porch, but these days, the view isn't what it used to be.
6: Just follow me.
5: It's the aftermath of the flood in Dollard des Ormeaux. Just steps away from his home, Gallant points to all the garbage lingering on the sidewalk. Ripped up drywall, moldy furniture, and black bags piling up.
6: The big problem here is that there's regular garbage involved with all of this, and the place is not smelling very good right now.
5: He also worries about what the smell might attract.
6: I'm sure animals are going to be brought here by this stuff.
1: Dollard Mayor Alex Batauchi says the magnitude of the job is overwhelming and that three other municipalities are lending a hand in the effort. Even with the help, though, he says it could take weeks to finish. Meanwhile, in Pierrefonds-Roxboro, a similar situation playing out with about 300 residents affected by floodwaters. Borough Mayor Jim Bass says his crews started the hauling away the debris last week.
7: And our teams are working around the clock to make sure they pick up all the debris in the different areas. And so that's ongoing, and that's going to take a little while. I mean, it's something that doesn't happen in one or two days. It happens in a couple of weeks, actually.
1: Bass says that while preventing future floods won't be easy, those efforts must include funding from the province. At least five people were killed on the province's roads yesterday, the youngest a two-year-old toddler who was discovered lifeless by police responding to a home in the municipality of Irland in the Chaudière-Appalaches region. The child reportedly struck by a vehicle, a Sûreté spokesperson says they have opened an investigation. He says the driver of the car involved, the man in his 20s, will be interviewed by investigators. Elsewhere, a woman in her 80s died following a two-vehicle collision near Quebec City. There were three other people injured in that accident. One, a woman in her 70s, remains in critical condition. In the Gaspé, two motorcyclists died in a head-on collision, and a driver in his 40s was killed in an accident in the Outaouais region. Overseas, there have been no reports of any Canadian casualties, as the death toll from two earthquakes in Venezuela continues to rise. A growing number of international rescue teams continue to arrive in the South American country, where the death toll has risen now to over 1,400. Yesterday, families reported that at least close to 69,000 were still missing. Venezuelans looking for loved ones and neighbors are using shovels, heavy equipment, ropes, and even their bare hands to dig through the rubble. One of the most iconic symbols of Canadiana, the RCMP's musical ride, is almost as old as the country itself.
9: Chief Instructor Sergeant Derek Quilley says the show is an important symbol of the country, and the special sunset ceremonies being performed in Ottawa this week, ahead of Canada Day, are a sweet slice of pure Canadiana. The musical ride dates back to the 1870s, when off-duty officers would compete by performing tricks on horseback. Every year, thousands of people gather to watch the musical ride in the nation's capital. While the show hasn't changed much in the last 100 years, Quilly says the troupe now performs to a mix of old and new Canadian music. Rob Westgate, The Canadian Press.
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0: start here. 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
1: 6:36, happy Sunday, 17 degrees right now. There's going to be some rain in the forecast, potentially, maybe. 40% chance of showers. Tom Whelan, I didn't do it. Don't look at me that way.
2: 60% chance that it won't.
1: There you go. There you go. Hey, I was asking the listeners, because we're talking about the good life in the 8 o'clock hour with Dr. Jennifer Russell, a psychologist. And so many people are texting in saying the good life is for me is when my friends and family get along. Like, what are the, apart from health, we know that, right? That's the number one pillar. Like, what do you think? What do you think? Like, what is it, your relationship with your partner? Is it kids? Is it friendships? All of the above?
2: It's just sitting back, standing back, whatever, and just looking at what you have and being thankful for it.
1: Much like you just said, that there's a 60% chance
2: rain. And you know what? It every summer I'm reminded of this because we're very fortunate. We live on the water and we have a little beach. Mm-hmm. It's a little beach. It's a tiny little beach, but it has to be raked and kept up and all that sort of thing. And that's my job. And I usually swear while I'm doing it. So, but I always stop halfway through because I'm going, breaking the freaking beach. And then I say, you know what, though?
1: I like it.
2: I have a beach to rake.
1: Yeah.
2: Isn't that special? Not everybody can say that.
1: That's very true. It's looking at what you have and what you don't have. That, I think, is so fantastic. Perspective, Tom.
2: Yep.
1: It's your perspective.
2: Yep.
1: I love it. Tom Whelan, philosopher.
2: Yeah, right.
1: Okay, so there is a 60% chance it won't rain. That's how I'll say it today.
2: Yesterday,
1: were that's true.
2: And it was sunny and beautiful all day.
1: That's very true. And just so people know, because people sometimes will be like, "What happened?" This is the official government site for weather. I'm not making this up.
2: There's a whole explanation about what those percentages
1: exactly
2: mean.
1: It doesn't mean necessarily 40% chance that it will. It's like in the area, right?
2: Exactly.
1: So we'll go with yours. There's a 60% chance it won't rain today, but the high will be 27. The low will be 17. There could be some showers in the forecast. Tomorrow, Monday looks beautiful though. 29 will be the high. Lots of sunshine, a low of 20. Tuesday and Wednesday, they'll look quite wet, quite rainy indeed. 27 will be the high on Tuesday, 21 the low with some showers throughout the day. And then Wednesday, Canada Day, moving day, 31 is the high. It'll feel like 34 or even 35 with the humidex there. 60% chance of showers there and a low of 24. So plan accordingly on Wednesday, especially if you're going to be in the middle of a move. Coming up, political analyst Sandy White joining us to discuss new numbers on Canada's birth rates. Canadian women are choosing to have less babies, fewer babies. What's going on? Is it financial? Is it the state of the world? And what does that mean for Canada? And what can the government do about it? How can the government stimulate families to want to have more children? That's coming up in just a few moments. 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
8: Why are Canadian women having fewer babies? What is going on? Canada's fertility rate continues to drop as the government is investing billions of dollars in things like daycare programs, all of this to encourage Canadians to have more babies. Here with his perspective is our political analyst, Sandy White. Sandy, good morning to you.
9: Good morning, Joanne. Thanks for having me.
8: Okay, so how bad is this situation? When we say that Canadian women are having fewer babies, I think obviously it's important to have that choice, yes, but what is actually going on numbers-wise? What do we know?
9: Joanne, I think, number one, it's important not to just blame the women, of course. This is a Canadian problem by and large, and it's been a problem for about 40 years. Canada has been well below replacement rate for a long time. We have about 1.25 children per woman. That puts Canada in the ultra-low fertility club. But a report came out from Statistics Canada the other day looking at the different views between men and women about having children. So we all know that Canadians are having fewer children, but to your point, it tends to be women who make that decision. About 60 to 65% of young men want to have children. For younger women, that number is closer to 55 or 60%. It sounds like a small gap, but at a large enough scale, that gap does matter, and men also tend to want to have more children than women. An interesting thing that stood out to me, though, Joanne, was optimism plays a huge part in this. So we're asking about why this happens. Young men tend to be slightly more optimistic than young women, and optimistic people are far more in favor of having children. So when you factor in all these things together, across the world, this issue is happening everywhere. Why is it happening? As countries get richer, they have fewer children. As countries use more contraception, they have fewer children. As women get educated and participate more in the workforce, they have fewer children. And as life gets more expensive, people have fewer children. So I'll just touch on that last point quickly, because particularly in wealthy countries, the biggest barriers to people having children increasingly appear to be housing affordability, delayed marriage and partnership, economic uncertainty, student debt, urban lifestyles, and this perceived intensity of the cost of modern parenting. But what this means at scale, Joanne, is that there are far more Canadians, or far fewer Canadians, rather, reproducing than they used to be, and that means a shrinking country.
8: The shrinking country aspect of it, you touched on so many important things there. You talked about, you said the perceived cost of modern parenting. Parenting is expensive. I'm just thinking about my own two kids in private schools, you know. It is expensive. We're at a cost of living crisis. We're in a housing crisis as well. You talked about the men being more optimistic. I think there's a general feeling that it's probably too expensive right now for many people. But then the government is trying to sort of make things easier. Is anything they're doing getting through?
9: No, and that's the very simple point about it. Nothing really works here. Countries around the world have been trying to do this for decades to make their citizens have more children. They bribe them with child benefits, a few thousand dollars to have a kid here and there. The $10 a day daycare that we've just talked about got put in place in Quebec 20, 30 years ago. It got more women participating in the workforce, but it didn't lead to people having more children. So now, Joanne,

0: We're faced with this prospect that Canada, I think, is just waking up to, that because of our low fertility and now with reduced immigration, we have a shrinking population. Canada's population has shrunk now 2 quarters in a row. That has never happened in history. And almost 100% of Canada's population growth now comes from immigration, which we've just massively cut. We'll come back to that in a minute, but just think about what that really means. So you look at what's happening around the world. This is not just a Canadian phenomenon. About 70% of the world is below replacement rate for their own population. Bulgaria, I like to use as kind of a shining example of this. They've lost 25% of their population in 30 years.
1: Wow.
0: Japan just lost 3 million people over the last few years. China lost 3 million people last year alone. Joanne, think about that.
1: Wow.
0: And then you have these places like South Korea, which follow that Bulgaria example. In 50 years, South Korea's population is projected to halve, and even India is below replacement rate. So what's happening globally is the UN, all these big population bodies, are expecting global population to peak far earlier now than they did even a few years ago, closer to 2040, 2050. That used to be 2060, 2070. So what does this mean for the world, I think, also becomes a huge question. It means more competition for people. And there's a fascinating thing that jumped out at me the other day that I was reading about. A race is already starting with countries from places like India, Africa, Southeast Asia, where they are effectively renting their citizens to Western countries.
1: Explain.
0: So someone might come from India, they might come from Nigeria. We see this everywhere. I see it in my healthcare business. They're going to come and they're going to work in low-skilled jobs. They're going to work in care jobs. They'll be there for 5 or 10 years. They're going to send a lot of money back home, which is beneficial to their home countries in the form of remittances. And then they are supposed to go home. These are temporary visa programs that these countries have negotiated. But what it means, Joanne, is that human resources now effectively become the new natural resources. And in a shrinking world, that becomes acute.
1: Wow, is that interesting? Say that again. So the resource is, it's the human resources, that there's so few of us at this point, or there's going to be so few of us. But what does that mean for a country like Canada? What happens? I mean, this has to have economic ripple effects. I mean, we need people. We need, you know, people work. They make money. They build things. They create things. What does it mean for Canada moving forward?
0: Well, Joanne, you and I have spoken about this a bunch, and this is where the optimism comes in. The Canadian solution to this is unique. Whether we like it or not, I think Canadians are one of the most pro-immigration countries in the world. We are better positioned than pretty much anyone on the planet to attract the world's top talent. So while our economy is growing slowly, we're not as bad as Europe, and we are not as divided as they are. The U.S. is becoming increasingly reactionary and scaring away immigrants. And the reality is that I don't think a lot of people understand that outside of Europe and North America, with the exceptions of Australia and New Zealand, most of the world doesn't really have immigration because no one wants to move there. So even though Canada has just reduced our immigration rates, we still accept more immigrants per capita than any large country in the world. Places like Luxembourg finally accept more, but there's only like 5 people there, so it doesn't count. But if most of the people in the rest of the world are trying to leave where they live and come to where we live, that means us as Canadians have the luxury of choice. And if we are smart and strategic about that, we can really attract the absolute best people in the world to continue to make our country one of the greatest countries in the world. But that means proper integration into Canadian society, allowing their credentials to be recognized. They need to be supported. They need to be allowed to flourish. And if Canada can do that well, Joanne, which we have historically up until, I think, the Trudeau era, then we have this potential to attract really the best talent in the world and be one of the richest, strongest countries in the world in the second half of this century as global population shrinks. But this all comes down to policy. It all comes down to integration. And as I touched on before, human resources become the new natural resources, and they will be the center for economic growth. And Canadians need to wake up to that fact.
1: Sandy White, it's always so interesting to have our Sunday chats. Thank you for taking the time, and we'll chat again next week.
0: Thank you very much, Joanne.
1: So interesting. Fewer babies. You know, I remember I'm a third child, right? I'm a third of three girls. I rarely see three kid families. You know, we have two boys. I see a lot of only children now, but it's true. It's quite expensive. It's very, very expensive stuff. Thank you to Sandy White, for that. 6:50 coming up in just a few minutes. We're going to be having a listen to what the late night comedians had to say about the latest from the White House. And also, reminder, we are giving away tickets to Evanescence in the at the end of the 7 o'clock hour. So stay tuned for that. 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
1: 653, 17 degrees right now. Plenty of sunshine on the schedule for the morning, at least. This afternoon, we are looking at a chance of some showers and maybe even some thunderstorms. So keep that in mind. But again, they said the same thing for yesterday, and it was fine and dandy. That's me knocking on wood there for today. Time for some comedy now. The late night host had a go, as they always do, at Donald Trump's White House. In particular, a bit of a debacle when it came to a rather famous, large, and now very dark and green and murky pool of water.
21: Jimmy Kimmel.
22: And then we have what should be the easiest of all of Blob Vila's construction projects, this reflecting pool. You know, Trump spent reportedly $14 million updating the reflecting pool on the National Mall. He set out to resurface and repaint it because he didn't like the way it looked. He wanted to paint it American flag blue. That was the color. So the project was completed last week. And now, not even a week later, it's already completely green. It's Mexican flag green. That's what the White House calls residual algae. They've got workers out there. They've been dumping gallons of hydrogen peroxide in there, which is also how he colors his hair, by the way. Experts are saying that when Trump had it painted dark blue, he made the problem worse because the darker color retains more heat and algae thrives in warmer water. You know, he promised he would drain the swamp. Instead, he spent $14 million of our dollars building a new one. I mean, his next step is to move St. Patrick's Day to July and claim it's green on purpose. And this has become a conundrum for Fox News. You know, it's one thing what Trump says, the sky is green, and they agree. But when he says the pool is blue, you have to find a way to make that work.
23: I'm here at the newly renovated reflecting pool. It's painted American flag blue. And the Democrats are going to tell you, oh, there's green algae. It looks so bad. But there's pool guys cleaning it up right now. No other president would do that.
22: That's right. No one. That's
0: So.
21: Jimmy Fallon.
2: Yeah, that's right. Following Trump's claims of vandalism, his administration has added fencing around the Lincoln Memorial reflecting pool. That's smart. That'll keep the algae out. Yep, greenish water with a chain link fence around it. Trump basically turned it into a pool at the Motel 6.
21: Seth Meyers.
3: And finally, Taco Bell is set this week to launch its new fan-style menu, which features three new menu items that were selected by customers. The items are Pepto-Bismol, Imodium Haney, and Tums. And that was a monologue, everybody.
1: Thank you to Anthony DiBiasio for putting that together for us. Anthony, of course, works on the Andrew Carter Morning Show, bright and early, 5 o'clock, Monday to Friday, right here on CJAD 800. Jimmy, it is a big day for Canada as we take on South Africa at the World Cup. But again, we've been saying this, is that these aren't, all Canadian eyes will be on this, but these aren't the biggest teams.
4: No, the biggest teams would be Germany, Spain, Portugal, France, teams that have won these tournaments.
1: I feel like
4: before,
1: the Norwegians are, and yeah, there's something happening
4: and
1: with those northern countries. Yeah,
4: and
1: for sure.
4: Argentina, those are the main countries that are expected to win this tournament, but Canada, South Africa, the only game today, so the, not just Canada's eyes and South Africa's eyes on this game, but the world's eyes, because there's no other game scheduled for today, 3 o'clock start time. In Los Angeles, California, SoFi Stadium, it's round of 32 action. TSN 690, TSN TV, CTV, Crave, and RDS will have this for you. And Alphonso Davies will make his debut at this tournament. Well, he was there 4 years ago, but he's been injured up to this point. But he will play today. And this is what he said.
24: At the end of the day, football is unpredictable. Anything can happen. You can go in the game so confident and, you know, you never know what's going to happen. So for me and the team, I think we all understand how important this is. This game is. We know that, you know, we can't make mistakes, you know, and even if we do, we have to fix them as quickly as possible. And we know that small mistakes are going to cost us the game, and that's what we're trying to avoid. And we know that, we just have to stay focused throughout the 90 minutes because you never know what's going to happen.
4: And the group stage games are over yesterday. England over Panama 2-0. Croatia beat Ghana 2-1. Both those teams advanced. Portugal 0-0 with Colombia. Portugal advanced. Colombia didn't. Argentina, powerhouse. They won all three group stage games easily. They beat Jordan 3-1. And the last game, Austria 3-3 with Algeria. That was huge because Iran was waiting to see the result of that game to see if they would qualify. Of course, the political tensions being what they are. If the game ended in a draw, Iran would be out. Algeria had a 3-2 lead late in the game, so Iran was this close to qualifying for the playoffs, but then Austria scored with no time remaining. That game ends in a tie. Iran is out. Austria and Algeria are both advancing. Looking at the NHL draft, 2 days in Buffalo, it's over. The Canadians, yesterday early in the draft, second round that is, and third and fourth, they drafted a couple of defensemen, Timofey Runso from Victoria, from the Western Hockey League, Cooper Cleaves from Dartmouth University in the United States, and Braden Klimke from Saskatoon. He's going to be going to the American University, North Dakota, in a couple of weeks' time, so he's not going to be on our radar. Those are the three main selections for the Canadians yesterday. And free agency frenzy begins, Joanne, on Wednesday at noon. That's when all the free agents, restricted, unrestricted, are able to sign with any team that they want. And TSN 690, you would think that they'd have a day off on Canada Day. No, they do not. They're going to be covering that for you all day long. Looking at women's golf, KPMG, the PGA Championship, is the third golf major of the year. And Brooke Henderson, our Brooke Henderson, Smith Falls, Ontario, she is one stroke back. She tees off at around 9:30. 17-year-old Anna Huang from Vancouver, 10 strokes back. She tees off in about 45 minutes time. Looking at the Montreal Alouettes, they're visiting Ottawa they're hosting Ottawa tonight in Molson Stadium. 7 o'clock start time. TSN 690 will have it for you. And the biggest tennis tournament of the year, Wimbledon, it begins tomorrow. Leila Fernandez from Laval, she's in action. Felix Auger-Aliassime, Montreal's own, he's in action. Bianca Andreescu, she's back from all these injuries. She qualified for the tournament. And of course, the big news, Serena Williams makes her return after 4 years of retirement tomorrow at Wimbledon. Joanne?
1: Thank you so much for that. Jimmy, coming up in just a few moments, our tech expert Chris Abel will be joining us. This is a fun one. AI is getting involved, or virtual reality is getting involved in walking trails or tours, if you will. I love those. I mean, pre-hip surgery, I used to do them all the time. Now I'm going to get back in action. I think it's one of the best ways to discover a city. So we'll be having a look at which cities are getting involved in this enhanced reality, these walking tours. I think it could be lots of fun. For now, though, it's 7 o'clock. Let's see what this temperature is like out there. 17 degrees, plenty of sunshine for now. It's time for your CTV News Update.
0: Good morning. It's 7 o'clock. I'm Tom Whalen with your CTV News Update. 17 degrees, sunshine in downtown Montreal. Joanne will have your full forecast in just a few minutes. Here's what's making news right now. The cleanup after last week's floods is well underway. A deadly Saturday on Quebec's roads and the wait for the return of Mary Gallagher in Griffintown. From the CJAD 800 Traffic Center, some long-term closures to tell you about. Highway 13 South is now closed between St. Rose and the 440 until this fall. Out west in Vaudreuil, Cité des Jeunes is closed between Henry Ford and Boulevard de la Gare until the end of August. And the westbound 30 exit to Cité des Jeunes, exit 2, also closed until the end of August. In the news, this time last week, we were telling you about the aftermath of the previous day's flash flooding that hit the West Island. Residents there, particularly in Dollard and Pierrefonds, started the cleanup immediately, and waterlogged debris in front of homes has been piling up all week, so much so that municipalities are having trouble hauling it away. And as CTV's Sweeta Rassi reports, the mess is becoming a problem.
5: It poured last Saturday in the West Island. Environment Canada says 150 millimeters of rain fell in a short period of time. This neighborhood was hit hard. Basements were flooded, and while residents are cleaning up inside, outside, the mess is growing. For another resident, it's an eyesore.
6: I don't know what the city's plan of action is, but I hope they'll take action very soon.
7: It's quite overwhelming.
5: The city's mayor, Alex Butowski, says given the extent of the work, they've been lining up contractors to get the cleanup done as fast as they can. Neighboring cities are also stepping up.
7: Beaconsfield, Kirkland, and Dorval that have locked in, and they'll be sending in some crews as well.
0: Meanwhile, in Pierrefonds-Roxborough, a similar situation playing out with about 300 residences affected by flood water. Borough Mayor Jim Bass says his crew started hauling away the debris last week.
8: The cleanup efforts began on Sunday and have continued since. You can imagine the amount of debris that's out there. We've also asked for other boroughs to come to our support with street cleaning and making sure that at least other aspects of our operations are continuing.
0: Bay says that three other municipalities are helping out and that while preventing future floods won't be easy, those efforts must include funding from the province. The SQ reporting that the start of the weekend was deadly on the province's roads. At least five people lost their lives yesterday in collisions involving vehicles. Among the victims was a two-year-old child found dead when police arrived on a private property in the municipality of Irland in the Chaudière-Appalaches region. The child reportedly struck by a vehicle. Sûreté du Québec spokesperson Sergeant Frédéric Dehay says they have opened an investigation.
25: Le conducteur du véhicule, un homme dans la vingtaine, sera rencontré par les enquêteurs au cours des prochaines heures en lien avec ce triste événement.
0: He says the driver of the car involved, the man in his 20s, will be interviewed by investigators. Also, near Quebec City, an elderly woman succumbed to her injuries following a two-vehicle collision. Three others involved in that accident sustained injuries as well. One of them still in critical condition. In the Gaspé, two motorcyclists died in a head-on collision, and a driver in his 40s was killed in an accident in the Outaouais region. Canada's telecom regulator has sought to empower consumers through recent changes like eliminating certain junk fees, but some questioned whether the moves will actually lead to meaningful savings. The CRTC's Scott Hutton says Canadians are tired of being nickeled and dimed by their providers.
26: What we're trying to do is make it easier and facilitate the consumers shopping around for their telecom services. You know, for many years now, Canadians certainly have been paying amongst the highest prices in the world for both cell phone and home internet services.
0: Other new rules give consumers self-serve options to adjust their plans and mandate providers to notify customers when a discount on their bill is about to expire. And finally, ghost hunters and regular folk alike gathered in Griffintown last night for the anticipated return of Headless Mary. The story goes that Mary Gallagher was decapitated at the corner of William and Murray on the 27th of June in 1879. It's said that she returns every 7 years, apparently looking for her head. Jason C. McLean is the general manager at Haunted Montreal.
9: Griffintown was a famous shanty town. You know, poverty, crime, the whole thing. And little kids used to, like, leave candy on the corner of William and Murray out of fear that Headless Mary might get them. And they would do their chores. Their parents used to use it to scare the kids. And the theory is her ghost comes back every 7 years because she's still looking for her head.
0: A statue commemorating Mary was unveiled last night. Participants strolled through Griffintown, immersing themselves in the history and folklore. No word of any sightings, though. For interviews and other audio, go to cjad800.com or download the iHeartRadio app. Your next CTV News update at 7:30.
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0: 7:06, 19 degrees right now, and that song, that's Evanescence. They'll be in town on the 30th at the Bell Center, the 30th of June. And in about 45 minutes time, we're going to be giving away tickets to see them perform. So stay tuned for that. In the meantime, Tom Whalen. So she was decapitated? She lost her head? What's going on? What do we know?
1: She was attacked by someone with an axe.
0: Apparently. Oh, boy. Good morning, everyone. Yeah. That's the mean streets of Montreal.
1: Mm-hmm. In Griffintown.
0: Griffintown is rough and tumble.
1: It was.
0: Yeah. Was rough and tumble.
1: Now it's very shishi-la-la.
0: I was watching. There's a great new doc series out on Crave, actually. I think it's called The Kings of Coke, and it's about the West End gang and all the different gangs that used to fight each other. And they were talking at some point in this documentary that is fantastic, by the way. It's streaming on Crave, that there was something like 800 bank robberies a year in Montreal. Like, the capital of bank robberies of North America.
1: In the 70s.
0: Yeah. Mm-hmm. Which is cuckoo bonkers.
1: Yeah.
0: Yeah.
1: It happened all the time.
0: We forget that it was much grittier at some point.
1: Yeah.
0: Much.
1: Yeah.
0: Anyway, check it out though.
1: I've seen it actually. It's good.
0: It's good. It's there's a lot of guys who were used to be in these gangs who are being interviewed now.
1: Mm-hmm.
0: Sometimes people look like what they are. You know, they've got these big square heads and you don't want to meet them in an alley type of situation.
1: No.
0: Allegedly. For sure. I'm going to throw allegedly in front of you. All right. Let's have a look at what's going on out there. 27 is our high for today. There's a 40% chance of showers and thunderstorms in the afternoon. We do drop down to 17 tonight. Monday, though, looks rather swell. Beautiful. 29 will be the high, mainly sunny. No rain in the forecast for now, at least, with a low of 20. Tuesday and Wednesday, looks like lots of rain. There's 60% chance of showers for Tuesday. High of 27, low of 21. But then Wednesday, Canada Day, moving day, a high of 31. It'll feel quite humid with a 60% chance of showers there, and it drops down to 24. So it looks like it could be a wet Canada Day, a wet moving day ahead. Coming up, our tech expert, Chris Ebel, will be joining us to discuss, amongst other things, these new enhanced walking tours, walking trails, if you will, that kind of... You know, because everyone's visiting different cities now in the FIFA World Cup, and AI's gotten involved, and actually virtual reality possibly has gotten involved in this, and it's changing how people are discovering cities. It looks like lots of fun. We'll get into it. 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
0: 7:12, 19 degrees, and it's looking great for the morning at least. As I mentioned, there's a chance of some thunderstorms in the afternoon, but for now, plenty of sunshine in the downtown core. Chris Abel is our tech expert, and he joins us, as he always does on Sunday mornings, to talk about the latest from the world of the Roblox. Good morning to you, Chris.
13: Good morning.
0: Okay, we've got lots of fun things to talk about today. Okay, so celebrities tend to get involved with different brands. We're talking about Meta glasses with Kylie Jenner, but remind everyone what Meta glasses are in the first place, Chris.
13: So Meta glasses, Meta, of course, is the new name for Facebook, is a pair of specialized glasses. They've been Ray-Ban glasses up till now that you wear them on your face, and they have a built-in camera, and then you can use your voice to tell the glasses to either take a photograph or start recording a small short video that records things from your perspective. For security reasons, because a lot of people don't necessarily want to be recorded, the glasses have the ability to turn on a little light indicator to show you that they are recording.
0: Although, that's good.
13: In my experience, not a lot of people notice that.
0: Oh. Okay, so what's happening now with Kylie Jenner? Kylie Jenner, of course, of the famous Kardashian-Jenner clan.
13: That's right. So now Meta has decided to release a new version of the Meta glasses, not with any new tech features, but an explosion of different styles. So gone is Ray-Ban, although Ray-Ban is still available. You can buy that style if you want. But now there are three different frame types and 26 different styles, of which Kylie Jenner and Essilor Luxottica are involved in terms of making sure that there's a wide variety of styles. Kylie has said that this is about making sure that these glasses are now available for people of different styles, of different body types, that this is something that's going to offer a range that offers more accessibility and inclusivity. So there are three different types of frames. There's the Meta Adventurer, which is a clean rectangular shape. It's available in two different sizes, the standard as well as large, so for big faces and for small faces. The Meta Fury is a very bold frame that makes a bold statement. I'm not sure quite what the bold part is, but and the Meta Glasses by Kylie is a unique, slim, oval frame inspired by the kind of glasses that she often wears. And then and wrap that all up, you've got 26 different styles, lots of different colors. There's things like there's racing green, there's Merlot, linen. I've never heard of linen as a color for glasses, but there you go. And then things like you can get them in transitions with polarized lenses. Just an explosion of different options. So, you know, if you're somebody that maybe is style challenged normally when something new comes out, well, guess what? There's a pair of glasses waiting for you.
0: All right, interesting. More money for Kylie Jenner. I mean, she's already a billionaire, but why not? Why not? Okay, yeah. We got to talk about these Disney parks because the Pirates of the Caribbean, I've done the ride there. So what's happening? They've upgraded the Pirates of the Caribbean over at Disney.
13: They've upgraded the faces on the Pirates of the Caribbean. So if you were to turn on all the lights, you'd suddenly notice that the faces are all blank. The pirates, what's going on? Well, that makes the faces kind of like a blank wall or a screen like you would normally use. But now when the lights turn off, there's a hidden projector nearby. It projects an image onto that little face. So the face becomes like a screen. And it's projecting an animated face. So now the pirates are performing. Their faces become incredibly realistic, very animated. It is very kind of chilling in a way because you've got something that looks a little bit like a robot, but its face is so terribly realistic. And because this is on a moving projector, the whole thing is technology called projection mapping. So the pirate can still move, can still sing and bob his head like the pirates do sing on the ride, and the face will follow along with it. What's great though is that because this is a projection and it's animation, is that they can actually simulate the sequence in which the pirates start off as human and then suddenly become skeletal.
0: Oh, very fun. Very fun. Okay, we have to talk now because this is a whole new experience, an enhanced experience for some of these FIFA World Cup visitors who are, we're seeing all these great videos online of them discovering different things about the U.S., different, you know, and Mexico and just walking around and taking in the city. So what's happening right now? This is an augmented walking trail that you say is kind of it's inspired by that Pokemon game we experienced, we saw years ago, where everyone was like running around experiencing the city. What do they do exactly?
13: So it's the same technology as Pokemon Go, in that you pull out your phone and you're roaming around and you're looking for secret hidden little symbols, and you use your camera on your phone to find them. And when they find them, then suddenly inside your camera, it will simulate all these incredibly animated experiences that are happening that are mixed in with your real world, much in the same way that you go and find a Pokemon and, hey, it's actually, you know, in on the street where you're standing. But in this case, it's timed for the World Cup, that you're walking along this 2.5 mile little trail, and when you see any of these little special barcodes, you turn them on, suddenly you get this waterfall cascading over the former Macy's Sky Bridge, for example, or kelp forest suddenly crawls up the archways of the Pacific Science Center. There's a statue of a Squamish chief suddenly reciting a speech at Tikikum Palace or Place. There's 20 of these locations and 17 artists that are involved. These 17 artists who have been brought in to create these experiences are from around the world, including one from Canada.
0: Oh, very nice. I love this. And you know what? I'm looking at some of the images that you sent over. I think it's so much fun. And again, just in time for the World Cup. I love it. I love all of these tourists, all of these people exploring different parts of different cities. It's bringing people together. Chris Abel, thank you so much for joining us. Go give him a follow at Real Chris Abel. That's all stuck together. K-R-I-S-A-B-E-L. Real Chris Abel. Chris, thank you so much for taking the time. We'll chat again next Sunday.
13: All right. Yay.
0: All right. 7:18 right now, 19 degrees. Coming up, Dr. Christopher Labus will be joining us to discuss SPF. I keep seeing all these videos online of people saying sunscreen is bad for you. It's toxic. Look at this. Too much SPF. Dr. Labus is entering the conversation. He's going to debunk or myth bust, I should say, some of this. And I really want to know what the actual SPF numbers mean. I keep thinking it's strength, like this one's super strong. I don't know. I don't think I'm right. Dr. Labus is joining us next. 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
0: 7:21, 19 degrees, plenty of sunshine for now at least. Dr. Christopher Labus joins us as he always does on Sunday mornings. And today we're taking a closer look at sunscreen, what's in it. We're debunking some of these myths of people saying that it's bad for us. And also, what do the numbers mean? Dr. Labus, thank you so much for joining us.
1: Oh, happy to be here.
0: So I texted you this last week, actually, and I was telling you that I keep seeing these, you know, again, these so-called health experts on TikTok and Instagram saying that whatever's in sunscreen is not good for us, you know, it's toxic. Can we start, you know, from there? What is in sunscreen, and is it good to be, is it good for our skin?
1: Well, it's better than skin cancer, I can tell you that.
0: Yes.
1: Right there. So yes. Here's the thing. Yes. Listen. There's many different types of sunscreen out there. There's many different ingredients. There's basically two broad categories of sunscreen, what we used to call chemical sunscreens and mineral sunscreens.
0: Mm-hmm, mm-hmm.
1: The problem with calling stuff a chemical sunscreen is that it would trigger a lot of these health influencers to be like, chemicals are bad. And so more recently in the literature, these have been renamed organic and inorganic sunscreen. So because there's a certain sphere of the internet that loves anything that's organic, maybe they're now going to embrace the chemical sunscreen, because now we call them organic sunscreens.
0: Okay. And so, but what's in them, right? Because I'm old enough to remember, you know, SPF 2 and the tanning oils, and then everyone was putting Noxzema on their noses. Remember Noxzema?
1: Yeah.
0: So
1: what's
0: in this stuff now?
1: So the organic or chemical sunscreens are basically large molecules that what they do is they absorb the sun's UV radiation and convert it into heat. So it doesn't actually get into your skin and cause UV damage.
0: Oh.
1: The inorganic or the mineral sunscreens are the ones that you're probably most familiar with, because those are the ones that are actually providing like a protective blockade layer that is sort of reflecting off the UV radiation. So if you remember, you know, the old beach movies from like the 50s and 60s, when the lifeguards would have like a white, like cream on their nose.
0: Yes. I watched Jaws the other day, and it was all over the place. Yeah.
1: Yeah. So those are the mineral inorganic sunscreens. So those are either zinc dioxide or titanium oxide. And those are metal oxides, and that's what they do. And they're very, very effective. But the downside to them is that they have this white creamy appearance that is aesthetically not what you want when you're going to the beach.
0: Wait a minute. So, is that what Noxzema was then? Like, cause
1: no,
0: I'm, okay,
1: no,
0: Noxzema
1: no,
0: is something different. We'll do another segment on Noxzema another day. Okay. So is there one that's better, or are they the same? It's just that one left that white film.
1: Well, there's no real difference between them. It's just that because what happened with the organic chemical sunscreens, because there was one study a few years ago showing that they are absorbed, you know, to some degree into the bloodstream, that led a lot of people to get, you know, very, very worried and to say that they're bad for you. And of course, the name was called chemical. So there's been a lot of concern about these sunscreens by certain spheres of the internet, but there's no actual data to suggest it's bad for you. In fact, all of the research has shown that people who use sunscreen not only have a lower risk of skin cancer, they have a lower risk of other skin pathologies like precancerous lesions, but also they have less aging. Most of what we perceive as aging is the result of sun damage.
0: And you've said, you've said this on the show many times. Every time we do one of these like cream interviews, like, are there any such things as miracle cream? You always say, Dr. Labos, that it's sunscreen is the best way. We have to talk about SPF. First of all, what does SPF mean? And then we can talk about the numbers.
1: So SPF, sun protection factor, is basically saying what is the multiple of protection you're getting. So if your skin would burn off in 5 minutes, if it was exposed to sunlight, with an SPF of 20, it would now take 100 minutes for
0: Say that again. So if your if your skin would burn in five, you would put 20.
1: Yeah.
0: If you put 20.
1: If you put an SPF of 20, now it would burn off in 100 minutes. So it's basically 5 times 20 gives you 100.
0: Oh, that's what we're doing. Okay.
1: Yeah. Now, you might ask yourself, well, that's like, how do I wrap my brain around that?
0: Yeah.
1: The reality is, though, is that once you start getting into the higher numbers, the protection starts to become less and less. So if you look at it in terms of the percentage of UVB radiation that's being blocked, when you go from SPF of 15 to 30 to 50, you're blocking 93% to 97% to 98% of the sun's UVB rays. So you are getting a benefit at the higher sunscreens, but you're getting an increasingly small benefit. So it's the law of diminishing marginal returns, which is why when you see these like SPF of like 120 or something, they're not meaningfully better than an SPF of like 50, you know?
0: So where should we be though, Dr. Labos? What's a good number for you?
1: Anything over 15 is going to be good if you reapply it. The problem with sunscreen is that we go to the beach and we never reapply it, and we forget that sunscreen washes off.
0: Yes.
1: Even the stuff that is waterproof or water resistant, which are not actually terms that most manufacturers can use. So you can't use waterproof anymore because nothing is waterproof. But you can use the term water resistant,
0: mm-hmm.
1: which means that it will stay on for at least 40 minutes or 80 minutes of 80 minutes of water activity or 40 minutes of like intense physical activity and sweating. So there's definitions for it. But the point is you should be reapplying the sunscreen. The extra benefit you get from a higher SPF is not going to be meaningful if you don't reapply it every
0: it's not because you have a 50 on that you're good for the day. And a lot of the times people will apply it and then go straight into the ocean. And I'm thinking that can't be right. I think it has to dry. I can't let you go without talking about more sensitive skin, right? I remember when my boys were babies, the pediatrician was like, exposure to the sun below a certain age is a no, like especially if you're going on the beach. And for older people, what do we know about babies and older people in terms of sun exposure?
1: Well, they're more sensitive and they burn more easily. And in fact, there is quite a bit of evidence suggesting that the younger you are when you get your first sunburn, the higher your risk of skin cancer later in life. So for kids, honestly, the best way to do that is, I mean, yes, make them wear sunscreen, but kids are hard, right? They're squirmy little things.
0: They don't sit still.
1: Honestly, the best way is when they go to the beach, have them wear like a swim shirt of some kind.
0: Or the little body suits. Yeah, they make them now.
1: Yeah.
0: And for the elderly, older people, let's say big floppy hats and a parasol and the sunscreen.
1: Exactly, because it's not just about sunscreen. It's also about sun avoidance. And so if you can stay under the umbrella, wear a hat and wear, clothes to cover your body, that makes a difference as well. We often forget that men, especially as they get older, when the hair thins out, you have a bald spot on your head. If you're not wearing a hat, that patch of skin can get easily sunburned and is a frequent source of skin cancer.
0: My father, may he rest in peace. My mother used to run after him on the beaches of Cape Cod saying, put a hat on, that bald head of yours is burning. Poor man. Dr. Christopher Labos, thank you so much for taking the time. We're getting lots of questions about zinc. If zinc oxide is good, maybe we'll do a whole different segment on that as well. But SPF, go for the SPF, go for the sunscreen. Remember the oil, never the oils. Dr. Christopher Labos, thank you so much for taking the time. We'll chat again soon.
1: All right, take care.
0: Jimmy, Canada versus South Africa today.
2: 3:00 start time from Los Angeles, SoFi Stadium. Today is the day, round of 32. It's a knockout stage game. Winner advances, losers out. And according to Jesse Marsh, the coach, we are ready.
21: And in general, I think all the players pretty much that came into camp with little injuries are now really close to 100% and ready to perform at the highest level, which gives us a chance to be at our best in these matches. So that's what we're excited for.
2: TSN 690, TSN Television, CTV, Crave, RDS, the entire Bell Media Network will have that game for you starting at 3:00. And later tonight on TSN 690, 7:00 start time, live from Molson Stadium, the Montreal Alouettes back in action. They lost a heartbreaker to Edmonton last Friday in Edmonton. They're going to be hosting the Ottawa Redblacks. Sean Campbell, Marc Olivier Briette with the play-by-play. Joanne?
0: Thank you so much for that, Jimmy. 19 degrees right now. Coming up in a few minutes, we're going to be heading over to Hudson, where there is a bird at a pet shop that is quite known, quite famous. This is a story that Tom Whelan brought to us. The bird speaks to the patrons and also likes to have bedtime stories read to it. It's Dusty the Talking Cockatoo. That story's coming up in just a few moments, but it's 7:30 and it's time for your CTV News Update.
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23: 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It's 7:30. I'm Tom Whelan with your CTV News Update. Sunny and 19 degrees downtown. Joanne will have your full forecast in just a few minutes. Here's what's making news right now. Cleaning up after last week's floods could take weeks. A deadly start to the weekend on Quebec roads and the desperate search for survivors in Venezuela. from the CJAD 800 Traffic Center. Some long-term closures to tell you about on Highway 13. It is now closed. That's Highway 13 South, by the way. It's now closed between St. Rose and the 440 until this fall. Out west in Vaudreuil, Cité des Jeunes is closed between Henry Ford and Boulevard de la Gare. That's until the end of August. Also until the end of August, the westbound 30 exit to Cité des Jeunes, exit 2, also closed. In the news. This time last week, we were telling you about the aftermath of the previous day's flash flooding that hit the West Island. Residents there, particularly in Dollard and Pierrefonds, started the cleanup immediately, and waterlogged debris in front of homes has been piling up all week. So much so that municipalities are having trouble hauling it all away. And as CTV's Sweeter Rassi reports, the mess is becoming a problem.
3: Jeffrey Gallant enjoys sitting on his front porch, but these days, the view isn't what it used to be.
4: Just follow me.
3: It's the aftermath of the flood in Dollard des Ormeaux. Just steps away from his home, Gallant points to all the garbage lingering on the sidewalk. Ripped up drywall, moldy furniture, and black bags piling up.
4: The big problem here is that there's regular garbage involved with all of this. And the place is not smelling very good right now.
3: He also worries about what the smell might attract.
4: I'm sure animals are going to be brought here by this stuff.
23: Dollard Mayor Alex Batowski says the magnitude of the job is overwhelming and that three other municipalities are lending a hand in the effort. Even with the help, though, he says it could take weeks to finish. Meanwhile, in Pierrefonds-Roxborough, a similar situation playing out, with about 300 residences affected by flood water. Borough Mayor Jim Bates says his crew started hauling the debris away last week.
5: And our teams are working around the clock to make sure they pick up all the debris in the different areas. And so that's ongoing, and that's going to take a little while. I mean, it's something that doesn't happen in one or 2 days. It happens in a couple of weeks, actually.
23: Bay says that while preventing future floods won't be easy, those efforts must include funding from the province. At least five people were killed on the province's roads yesterday, the youngest a two-year-old toddler who was discovered lifeless by police responding to a home in the municipality of Irland in the Chaudière-Appalaches region. The child reportedly struck by a vehicle. A Sûreté spokesperson says they have opened an investigation. He says the driver of the car involved, the man in his 20s, will be interviewed by investigators. Elsewhere, a woman in her 80s died following a two-vehicle collision near Quebec City. There were three other people injured in that accident. One, a woman in her 70s, remains in critical condition. In the Gaspé, two motorcyclists died in a head-on collision, and a driver in his 40s was killed in an accident in the Outaouais region. There is a growing desperation in the search for survivors after two devastating earthquakes in Venezuela on Wednesday. ABC News foreign correspondent Marcus Moore reporting.
7: People banding together to help survivors and their families there in Venezuela. And this rescue effort is facing an ongoing threat. There have been more than 400 aftershocks recorded since Wednesday's earthquake.
24: Simon Medina saying he brought gloves and a shovel to search for his very own mother and brother, adding that they go forward with faith. More than 1,400 people have been killed and more than double that injured. And according to a UN official, some 55,000 people are said to be unaccounted for.
23: The death toll from the back-to-back earthquakes has risen to over 1,400 so far. No reports of any Canadian casualties. Well, last night was a lively one at the Montreal International Jazz Festival. That is Engin de Poitrine. More than 10,000 turned out to see the Saguenay-based duo at Place des Arts. The show is so packed that fans had a difficult time leaving the area after the show. Last year at the Jazz Fest, Engin de Poitrine drew about 2,000 spectators. More news, including how the woman who pled guilty to pouring boiling water on a 10-year-old in Longueuil has been denied a temporary absence from prison, at ctvnewsmontreal.ca. Your next CTV News update at 8 o'clock.
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0: 19 degrees. A little music from Evanescence there to remind you that in about 20 minutes time, we're going to be giving away a pair of tickets to go see the band at the Bell Center on Tuesday, June 30th. So stay tuned for that. Tom Whelan, I got to tell you, I'm getting all these text messages online about, we just did that SPF segment with Dr. Labos, mm-hmm. which we will be posting on the site, on our website, and of course in the podcast. People having memories of SPF 2. Remember the SPF 2? It was oil. It was just salad dressing. SPF 2. It was salad dressing.
1: It's watery.
0: It's worse because it sticks on your skin and attracts the sun. But we were very laissez-faire with the sun in the old days.
1: Did you have one of those big foil things?
0: No. But my older cousins did.
1: Yeah, my sister did.
0: Yeah. My mother has sort of had sort of more Mediterranean olivey skin like I do, but my father was, bless his heart, pasty white like my sister's. Wow. And that man would burn. I mean, my sister goes out in the sun and she's like a vampire. It's finished. It's over. But you must burn.
1: I'm fortunate. I'm what they call one of the black Irish.
0: Aha. Uh-huh.
1: Right? So, dark hair, dark skin.
0: You tan.
1: And I tan. Yeah. Tan. My daughters hate me. Look at his arms. Yeah. Why are you that brown?
0: Yeah, no, it's
1: just always been that way.
0: It has torn our family apart as well. My sisters and their floppy hats. Yeah. However, we should all be covering up. That's the lesson.
1: I think you look like a floppy hat person.
0: I am a hat person just in general because I have a fun fact. Weirdly small head for the size of my body.
1: Ah.
0: So hats look good on me.
1: Okay.
0: But that's a story for another day, Tom Whelan.
1: I could see you at, Churchill Downs at the...
0: I love a statement hat. And yes, I can see. There are bees, everything. I'm there for all these things.
1: Yeah.
0: Okay, let's have a look at what's going on out there. 27 is our high for today. 17 is our low. There's a chance of showers and thunderstorms in the forecast this afternoon. Monday, though, looks great. 29 will be the high, plenty of sunshine. Throughout the day, a low of 20. And I'm going to skip ahead now to Wednesday, which is Canada Day, moving day, and it's looking like a rainy day. A high of 31 will feel like 35 and a low of 24. So if you're moving on that day, yeah, it's looking like it's going to be a wet one. Coming up, we are heading out to Hudson. And this is a story that Tom brought us about this talking bird at a pet shop there that has been there for decades. Not only does it greet the customers, but it likes to be read bedtime stories. I love these kinds of stories. That's coming up. 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
9: One of the great things that I love the most about this show is we get story ideas from just about everywhere. And a couple of weeks ago, our very own Tom Whalen walked into the studio and said, Joe, you have got to meet Dusty the Literary and the Bedtime Cockatoo. And I said, what are you talking about? And he said, there is a bird at a pet shop in Vaudreuil that has everybody talking. 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
10: Thank you for having me.
9: Okay, so you have sent photos of this bird over, and we're going to be posting them online. This is a very impressive bird. Tell us a little bit about Dusty. Tell us how this bird came to be. Before we get to the bedtime story, does Dusty interact with the clients as well?
10: Oh, yeah, she does. She loves to interact with the clients. We try to limit the amount that she's pet and handled, but she loves talking to the customers.
9: And, I mean, this is a pretty impressive bird. We're not clear on the age, but how did the bird, how did she come to be at the pet store and, I guess, kind of become the mascot for the pet store?
10: Yeah, so she's a bit of a celebrity around here. She came to us as a rescue. She was surrendered by one of our customers who couldn't take care of her anymore, and she's... We think she's 28 years old.
9: Wow.
10: I think she's been with us for about 16 years. So, yeah, she's been our mascot ever since.
9: 16 years she's been with you, and she may be 28 years old. Okay, so she's mature. She's a mature bird. And what – so take us through the process. Someone walks into the pet shop, and does she greet everyone? Is she friendly?
10: Oh, yeah. She gives a big hello whenever somebody goes through the door. Sometimes she beats us to it. We're supposed to be greeting the customers, and she'll get there first.
9: That's amazing. And the other, I would say, very interesting part of this story is that there's been a tradition now where she likes to be read bedtime stories. So how did you guys discover that? And walk us through that process.
10: Oh, for sure. So parrots are super social animals. If she was in the wild, she would be interacting with her flock all day. So we're always trying to find ways that we can interact and give her the social stimulation and enrichment that she needs.
9: Mm.
10: So one day we experimented with reading her children's stories, and she just absolutely loved it. So it just became a thing ever since then.
9: And talk about that relationship, because the photo we're going to post is of one of the employees there reading the bedtime story. What does that feel like on the human side of it, right? Because this is a bird, and you're creating a pretty special connection there.
10: Oh, it's awesome, because you can really tell that she enjoys it. She'll come over as close as she can and, like, get super into the story. Sometimes she squawks along and does, like, this cockatoo chatter.

0: like she's trying to give her commentary on it. And then eventually she'll settle down and relax, and all of her happy feathers will come up, and you can tell just how much she loves it. So it's a great interaction for her and for us, because you can tell just how happy it makes her.
1: It's so interesting. And does she have a particular type of bedtime story? I mean, does she have preferences?
0: So we have a good selection of them, but she really seems to enjoy the Franklin series. So anything with a lot of pictures and a lot of different characters. So you got to do the voices, otherwise she won't be into it. As long as there's all these expressive characters, she gets so into it and she wants to watch along to the pictures. So.
1: And are there other birds at the pet store, or is she sort of the queen?
0: No, she's the only celebrity here. She's
1: okay.
0: The boss.
1: She's the boss. And again, you believe she's 28 years old, but she's been with you guys for 16 years.
0: Yeah.
1: And she's friendly with all the customers, you say?
0: Yeah, generally. She has a habit of trying to chase after people's sandals, so she's friendly, but she can be a bit of a bully.
1: Okay. Well, listen, and again, this is at Global Pet Foods out in Vaudreuil, and I'm guessing you're encouraging...
0: Yeah, the Hudson location.
1: The Hudson location, yes. Sorry, yeah. I said Vaudreuil. It's the Hudson location. Stacy Forward, again, sales associate at Global Pet Foods. If you want to have a quick hello, and can people take pictures of Dusty or just come back?
0: Absolutely.
1: Okay, so you can come...
0: Always come and ask a staff member first, and we'll be happy to help you interact with her.
1: Dusty, the bedtime story cockatoo. Again, I love this story. Stacy Forward, thank you so much for taking the time and putting a smile on all our faces. Have a great weekend.
0: Thank you so much for having me.
1: I love, love, love these kinds of stories. Again, Dusty, 28 years old. My goodness. She knows what she's doing. She knows what she's doing. Fun fact, Dr. Christopher Buttle, the entomologist who we always have, feature quite a bit on the show, says that he believes Dusty is not always friendly to male customers. But I asked the pet shop, and the pet shop said that's not necessarily the case. Listen, maybe she has her days. Maybe she's a little bit moody. Coming up in just a few minutes, Dustin Gilman, Food Guy Montreal, is going to be joining us. You know, we talked a little while ago about the fact that many Quebecers are staying in province because of the price of everything, right? The price of gas, the price of plane tickets. So we're starting a series. We're doing food tours of different regions. So if you're going out there to explore a different part of Quebec, you can also get the great bites. We're starting off with a food tour of the Laurentians. That's coming up. 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
1: 7:51, and we're starting something really fun with Food Guy Montreal, Dustin Gilman. We're doing different food tours of the province ahead of the summer. Many of us are staying in Quebec. You know, everything costs a lot of money, so why not explore our surroundings? Good morning to you, Dustin Gilman.
17: Good morning. How are you?
1: I'm great, and I'm excited because we have been waiting for this food tour of the Laurentians. You were supposed to be on last Sunday, but of course, we had those floods. So let's get to it because you've had this exhaustive list, which I love. What is Merci la Vie, and where is it exactly?
17: So Merci la Vie is located in Piedmont, right after Saint-Sauveur, right adjacent to Saint-Sauveur. So it's not far. It's about 45 minutes away from the city center or so. When I go up north or when I'm driving up to the Laurentians, it's very hard not to stop here, okay? It is a artisanal bakery restaurant that is so rustic and delicious. The food is seriously next level. It is professional as can be, and it is just outstanding. They have the most incredible artisanal breads and pastries with such amazing flavors. An interesting, sort of concoctions there. They do the classics also very well. So they got your croissants and they got the classic ones, but they also have ones with like smoked maple, and chausson au pomme, which is like an apple turnover type of thing. Mm. They also have an amazing breakfast and lunch,
1: menu. It's a sit down place.
17: Oh yeah. Okay. Yeah. You can go in and pick up at the counter as soon as you get in, or you can go wait in line to sit down in their dining room. Mm. And it's just in this gorgeous setting. It's like in the forest. Like it's awesome. They got things like Istanbul pancakes that has like za'atar and pistachios and labneh, and baklava honey. They got a Spanish breakfast, which is a cheese croissant with speck, soft boiled eggs, ham, pine nuts. Also they have amazing pizzas and flatbreads that will seriously question, what do you think of pizza type of thing.
1: Listen, look at all that ethnic flair out in Piedmont. So that's Merci la Vie in Piedmont, right next to Sauveur. Speaking of Sauveur, the next one is in the actual village proper. This is Pascal Le Boulanger.
17: Oh yeah. Pascal Le Boulanger is probably one of my favorite bakeries like in Quebec. Like it's really incredible. So in the same vein as Merci la Vie, Pascal Boulanger, it's hard not to go into this place if you're in the Sauveur area. Whatever you think you're going to go in to get with more, it's just expect that. So all the breads are amazing. They have incredible baguettes. They even have their own special Saint-Sauveur baguette. They even have like chocolate banana bread, walnut breads, cheddar bread, which is unreal, which I've had before. The pastries are unbelievable. The pastries, which is sort of like a chocolatey croissant type of bread. They have a raspberry croissant, pear chocolate Danish, and more. They also have ready-to-eat meals like focaccias and sandwiches and quiches and stuff. So if you're looking for a place to grab a really good bite, and even if you want to go for a picnic, go and stop there because it's really amazing.
1: Okay, first of all, I'm a baguette snob, so this is interesting for me. The Pascal Le Boulanger, that one's in Sauveur proper in the village. We're heading over to Sainte-Agathe now to Maison 1890.
17: Yeah, Maison 1890. It's the quintessential up north restaurant. It's exactly what you want when you say, oh, I want a bistro, but I want one thing for everybody, and I want really good food in, you know, that sort of up north atmosphere. Bistro menu, they got apps like goat cheese, grilled vegetables, classic Caesar salad, but they've also got things like tuna carpaccio with tempura and citrus dressing. They've got foie gras au torchon. They've got beef tartare. Their lobster spaghetti is amazing. They've got a duck confit salad, a veal chop, a filet mignon, a bouillabaisse, that sort of thing.
1: And
17: what's great too is like this bistro menu sounds, you know, fancy and whatever it is. They have a kids menu. So if you're under 12, you could bring your kids, you know, if you're a family, and also go for a date night. It's great for family meals. All over. Love this restaurant.
1: Well, I love anything French bistro-y, so that's amazing. And with a kids menu, because what ends up happening is I end up saying, okay, there's nothing here you like, you know, butter or noodles. And no, a proper kids menu is important. Okay, now we're heading to Saint-Adolphe d'Howard with the Pizzeria Lupi.
17: Yeah, so Pizzeria Lupi, L-U-P-I, for those who are wondering. It's a very simple menu. It's a few apps.
1: Oh, Dustin, I think okay. We lost you. Go start again. It's a few apps, you said? Oh, yeah?
17: It's a few apps. They got meatballs, salad, and burrata, right? So very simple menu. They've got a couple of desserts, cannoli, tiramisu, but you're going for the pizza.
1: Okay.
17: That's why you're there, right? The crust is what makes this place, like, incredible. The dough is amazing. It's got that, like, thick crust but thin sort of Neapolitan-style pizza. It's really artisanal. It's wood-burning oven. It's unbelievable. They got the four cheese, which has mozzarella, cheddar, Swiss, and parm. The pepperoni, which looks incredible. I've had it. It's really amazing. But I love the meat one. I'm a meat guy. So they got the tomato sauce with mozzarella, pepperoni, smoked meat, chorizo, and parm. Yes, smoked meat and chorizo on a pizza.
1: Wow.
17: And even the smoked potato one.
1: I don't mind a potato pizza, by the way. I love it.
17: Yeah. I love a potato pizza. Thinly sliced potatoes, smoked cheese. They have like an herb coulis that they put over, which just sort of freshens things up, and some parm. This is a really serious pizza restaurant in Saint-Adolphe. I highly recommend it.
1: By the way, when you say it's a serious pizza restaurant, you know, we know you mean business. That's
17: yes.
1: Pizzeria Lupi. We're already getting text messages about the names of these restaurants. We're going to be posting them online and on the podcast. And you can also give Dustin Gilman, a follow on, Instagram. That's FoodGuyMTL. Honorable mention as well to the farmers market over in Val-David, which is on Saturdays from 9 a.m. To 1 p.m. We're going to continue our food tour of Quebec, your summer vacations. Dustin's planning your food summer vacations anyway. Dustin Gilman, thank you so much for joining us. We'll chat again soon.
17: For sure. Thanks so much.
1: 7:58 right now, and it is going to be a big game, a fun game between Canada and South Africa.
18: Absolutely. The FIFA 2026 World Cup today is the day. It's a cliche. It's a playoff game. The winner advances, losers out. Canada versus South Africa, round of 32 action. Bell Media has you covered from A to Z. TSN 690, TSN TV, Crave, CTV, RDS. We have it for you starting at 3 o'clock. Again, playoff game, winner advances, loser is out. Looking at the KPMG PGA Championship, it's the third women's golf major of the year. Brooke Henderson, the pride of Smith Falls, Ontario. She already has two Grand Slams to her credit. She is one stroke back. She tees off at around 9:30. Anna Huang, 17 years old from Vancouver. She is 10 strokes back, actually 11 strokes back. She bogeyed the first hole. She's on the second tee. Looking at the Montreal Alouettes, they're hosting Ottawa tonight, Molson Stadium, 7 o'clock start time. TSN 690 has it for you. And of course, Wimbledon, the biggest tennis tournament of the year, begins tomorrow. Laval's Leila Fernandez, Montreal's Felix Auger-Aliassime are in action, and Serena Williams, the queen, in action tomorrow for the first time in 4 years.
1: Okay, it is time. 514-790-0800. We are going to be giving away a pair of tickets to go see Evanescence playing at the Bell Center on June 30th. Caller number 8 will win the tickets. The phone lines are open. 514-790-0800. We got some text messages yesterday. It's not a text contest. It's a phone contest. 514-790-0800. Caller number 8 wins tickets, a pair of tickets to go see Evanescence at the Bell Center on June 30th. It is 7:59 right now, 19 degrees and sunny. 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
19: Good morning. It's 8 o'clock. I'm Tom Whalen with your CTV News Update. 19 degrees and sunny in downtown Montreal. Your full forecast in just a few minutes. Here's what's making news right now. Already a week in, and the cleanup on the West Island is only just beginning. 5 people were killed on Quebec roads yesterday, and a look at the history of the famous musical ride. from the CJAD 800 Traffic Center. Some long-term closures to tell you about. Highway 13 South now closed between St. Rose and the 440 until this fall. Out west in Vaudreuil, Cité des Jeunes is closed between Henry Ford and Boulevard de la Gare until the end of August. And the westbound 30 exit to Cité des Jeunes, exit 2, also closed until the end of August. In the news, this time last week, we were telling you about the aftermath of the previous day's flash flooding that hit the West Island. Residents there, particularly in Dollard and Pierrefonds, started the cleanup immediately, and waterlogged debris has been piling up in front of homes for a week now, so much so that municipalities are having trouble hauling it away. And as CTV's Sweeta Rassi reports, the mess is becoming a problem.
20: It poured last Saturday in the West Island. Environment Canada says 150 millimeters of rain fell in a short period of time. This neighborhood was hit hard. Basements were flooded, and while residents are cleaning up inside, outside, the mess is growing. For another resident, it's an eyesore.
21: I don't know what the city's plan of action is, but I hope they'll take action very soon.
22: It's quite overwhelming.
20: The city's mayor, Alex Butowski, says given the extent of the work, they've been lining up contractors to get the cleanup done as fast as they can. Neighboring cities are also stepping up.
22: Beaconsfield, Kirkland, and Dorval that have locked in, and they'll be sending in some crews as well.
19: Meanwhile, in Pierrefonds-Roxborough, a similar situation playing out with about 300 residences there affected by floodwater. Borough Mayor Jim Bass says his crews are hauling away the debris for a week now.
23: The cleanup efforts began on Sunday and have continued since. You can imagine the amount of debris that's out there. We've also asked for other boroughs to come to our support with street cleaning and making sure that at least other aspects of our operations are continuing.
19: Bass says that three other municipalities are helping out, and that while preventing future floods won't be easy, those efforts must include funding from the province. The SQ reporting that the start of the weekend yesterday was deadly on the province's roads. At least five people lost their lives in collisions involving vehicles. Among the victims, a two-year-old found dead when police arrived on a private property in the municipality of Irland, that's in the Chaudière Appalache region. The child reportedly struck by a vehicle. Sûreté spokesperson Sergeant Frédéric Dehé says they've opened an investigation.
24: Le conducteur du véhicule, un homme dans la vingtaine, sera rencontré par les enquêteurs au cours des prochaines heures en lien avec ce triste événement.
19: He says the driver of the car involved, the man in his 20s, will be interviewed by investigators. Also near Quebec City, an elderly woman succumbed to her injuries following a two-vehicle collision. Three others involved in that accident sustained injuries, one of them still in critical condition. In the Gaspé, two motorcyclists died in a head-on collision, and a driver in his 40s was killed in an accident in the Outaouais region. Overseas, the search continues for any survivors after last week's deadly earthquakes in Venezuela.
25: The death toll has climbed past 1,400 people, more than 3,000 injured, and some 55,000 unaccounted for, according to a UN official. Researchers at Oregon State University estimate that nearly 60,000 buildings were damaged or destroyed by these back-to-back earthquakes.
19: That was ABC News 4 and correspondent Marcus Moore reporting. One of the most iconic symbols of Canadiana, the RCMP's musical ride, is almost as old as Canada itself.
26: Chief Instructor Sergeant Derek Quilley says the show is an important symbol of the country, and the special sunset ceremonies being performed in Ottawa this week, ahead of Canada Day, are a sweet slice of pure Canadiana. The musical ride dates back to the 1870s, when off-duty officers would compete by performing tricks on horseback. Every year, thousands of people gather to watch the musical ride in the nation's capital. While the show hasn't changed much in the last 100 years, Quilley says the troupe now performs to a mix of old and new Canadian music. Rob Westgate, The Canadian Press.
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0: 8:05, 19 degrees. That was Evanescence right there that you just heard. And we want to say big congratulations to Helen Mavros, who just won herself a pair of tickets to go see the band at the Bell Center on June 30th. So congratulations, and I hope you enjoy the show. I interviewed Evanescence quite a few times when I was a baby music reporter, and from what I recall, they were very, very nice people, and I've been to their shows. It was a great time. So congratulations to Helen, and hope you enjoy. It's going to be a big one, I think. Bell Center? Yeah, I think so. Let's take a quick look at the conditions out there. 27 will be our high for today. 17 will be our low. There is a 40% chance of showers in the afternoon, but that's what they said yesterday. Nothing happened. So let's knock on wood, but it may happen. Tomorrow, Monday, looks gorgeous. A high of 29, a low of 20. And the big day on Wednesday is July 1st. Of course, Canada Day, and moving day here in Quebec, and it's not looking great so far. It's going to be hot, humid, and sticky, and wet. 31 will be the high. It'll feel like 35. 24 is the low, and we're talking about a 60% chance of showers. So hopefully that changes ahead of big moving day and the big Canada Day celebrations. Coming up in just a few minutes, I love this next story. It's a story about a person who was a successful art director in Montreal, had a big fancy job, and decided, you know what? I don't want this. I'm moving out to the country. I want to work with my hands, specifically with leather, and started a company called La Compagnie Robinson that deals exclusively in leather. I love these stories of people saying, I want something different. I'm trying something new. We're chatting with Patrice Didier about his incredible story and his decisions to change it and to really go after what he really wanted to do. That's coming up. 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
0: 19 degrees on this sunny start to the Sunday morning, 8:10. And we're talking now to Patrice Didier, who has such an interesting life story. It's one of these stories where have a successful job, doing great, but you know, something's missing. You want to try something different. You want to work with your hands. You want to move. You want to leave the city and start a completely new adventure. Enter the Robinson Company, which works with leather goods, fine leather goods, handcrafted leather goods out in Sutton. A real change of pace for Patrice Didier, who is joining us now. Patrice, thank you so much for joining us.
8: Hi.
0: I will tell you, it's one of our other producers here on CJD who put us on this story, Alice Martin, because she's obsessed with your work. And we had a chance to talk about it. And I love these stories of people who just decide, I'm trying something different. Take us back to where you were. You were a successful graphic designer and art director in the city, right?
8: Yes, I did. Well, successful. I don't know. Yeah, I made my living doing this wonderful job, and I think I hit something that I really liked at DavidsTE, and I had so much liberty over there and creativity, build up a photography studio, but yeah, like you said, something was missing, and I didn't want any raise anymore, so I wanted to have free time. Yeah.
0: And you said something was missing. And it's interesting because, you know, I've interviewed a lot of people who make these big life changes, right? And they say, oh, something was missing. I wanted something more. And you really wanted to work with your hands, right? Talk us through that process and how that leads you, you know, from graphic design, from art direction into working with leather, right? That's a very specific craft.
8: It does. But it's all natural. I'm a very, smooth operator, and I think it's about, I didn't have space at my apartment in Montreal, so I wanted to, I did so much try and error. I tried woodworking, and I didn't have space for the machinery, of course. So I subscribed to a co-op, and I tried some stuff, and but leather goods is very easy to start with your, you can have like 100-foot-square room, and it's all good. I mean, you can start from there.
0: And it's so interesting because it was a space issue, and then you've turned it into not just your business, your livelihood, but it was part of a dream, you said, right? You said, I wanted more space. I wanted to move out to the country, and you had a list of things that you wanted. And so you developed this skill, and you moved where? Talk to us about what you wanted from your country life.
8: Yeah. So, before we have to put in context that that's before COVID. So that's before everyone wanted to leave the city.
0: You were avant-garde on that. Yeah.
8: Well, yeah. But for my employer, it was too much of our gal because he didn't want to have like part-time working. So I really had to move. It was a hard decision. That was my decision. I had to quit. Mm. So we didn't know where to go. But in Eastern Township, that's there's something there. There's a really young entrepreneur crowd up there, food wise. I think I didn't told you that, but I was a really, really big fan of food transforming locally. I mean, I was working for a tea company, but I was packaging so much food and honey and stuff like that that my passion was, I was like, so if the letter doesn't work, I might find some work in packaging and helping in people marketing and all the alimentaire.
0: In the townships, yeah, because there's lots going on there. Why? And I don't think, people realize there's a lot going on in the townships, yeah.
8: Yeah, it does. So wine, cider maker, cheese, I can go on forever. And there's also like new farmer, neo farmer, organic. So it's very effervescent. It's blooming here. And so, but at first we went to Orford, and we kind of didn't like it over there.
0: No offense to the people of Orford.
8: No. I loved biking over there, and it wasn't what I, myself. So it's not the people. It's really me. That wasn't what I was looking for. And it was, yeah. So, and I couldn't find a house too. So that's one thing.
0: So you end up in Sutton, and I have to say it on your Instagram, when we look at it, it's the, you know, there's beautiful pictures of you and your family, and you've really established yourself there, but you've also I mean, the quality of the things you're producing is really, and it's so beautiful to look at. And it's so interesting for me because you just said, well, if that didn't work, I was going to try other things. What do you think about the leather is that you were so able to connect to and make it work so well? Cause not a lot of people do this, you know, not a lot of people are able to do this.
8: Yeah. Well, it's time, man. Time will tell you a lot of things. I mean, so it will tell you if you're good or if you're not good. It will tell you if you have the patience to keep going. It will tell you people's reaction also as well. But at first I was sourcing a leather distributor here in Quebec. But I guess it's the art thing in me, I don't know, and I was watching so much DIY on YouTube of people all around the world doing and crafting from a leather that is very different. So they call it vegetable tanning. So and all our brand become very close to the horse and the ranch because vegetable tanning is used for saddle making.
0: Oh, that's why that is. Yeah. Because I look at all of this and the whole aesthetic is very country. It's very ranch and you have customers from all over the place that are coming to see you. And it's a proud Quebec company. I have to say the story is wild. You said, I need to get out of the city. I need to work with my hands. And you've managed to make it a big success at Quebec, bijou, if you will. It's the Robinson company or Compagnie, Robinson on Instagram. If you want to go and see what this, I mean, really, because a lot of people try things. A lot of people say that they want to start all over. And really, it's just a dream that you've actually turned it into reality. Patrice Tizier, again, is the owner. Thank you so much for joining us and for sharing the story of.
8: You're welcome.
0: Of determination.
8: It was a big pleasure.
0: Yeah. And
8: thank
0: just you, trying new things. Have a great one and continued success.
8: All right. Bye bye.
0: Love that story. Again, it's the Robinson Company and, it's getting more and more traction online. Again, people from all over the place are heading up to Sutton to go visit this. Everything is handmade. Absolutely adore it. Coming up in just a few minutes, John Tricone, our wine expert, joining us to discuss summer wines. Is there such a thing as summer wines? Should we be drinking a specific kind of wine in the summer? He'll let us know. 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
2: 820, having a very good time here in our CJAD 800 studios. 19 degrees. Time to check in with John Chacon, our wine expert. We are discussing summer wines. Is there such a thing? Should we be drinking? Should we be changing our wine tastes in the summer? Good morning to you, John.
3: Good morning, Joanne.
2: Okay, big question. You know, you always say everyone can do what they like, but... You say that there's a particular connection between the summer wines and Quebec and produce. Explain.
3: Sure. Just first of all, I want to address the Sanivac commercial I just heard.
2: It is a catchy commercial.
3: I think it's the best thing I've ever heard in my life.
2: We will let the promo team know because we enjoy it quite a bit.
3: Also, Sanivac, I use them. I've been using them for 20 years. Great company. Like, great. And people don't realize restaurants need Sanivac to unclog their grease traps.
2: Listen, so, we are happy to hear from a satisfied customer.
3: Wow.
2: Okay. So let's talk about summer wines, John.
3: No. Let's talk about Sanivac.
2: No. Back to work. Okay.
3: Sure. So, I'm really a big guy, like a big guy. I'm really a guy who believes in drinking what you like and that, when people say, what do you recommend for the summer? It's always going to be what you like. But if you're asking me the question, like, what do you have this time of year? This is when all Quebec produce is starting. It's great. Zucchini is here. Cucumbers are here. All these things that I love are here. And what's really good with food like this is Italian wine.
2: Oh.
3: Yeah. So Italian wine have two things that really complement these things, which are freshness, bitterness.
2: Freshness and bitterness or freshness or bitterness?
3: Both.
2: Both. Okay.
3: So a balance of both freshness, bitterness, acidity. These are also things that people don't love in wine is why I don't always recommend them or I say drink what you like. But if you're asking me, there's that. So Italian whites, there's wines like Verdicchio, Vermentino, Pecorino, and Trebbiano d'Abruzzo. These are four different wines that are great. And there's one from a producer that I love called Chiarelli, which is...
2: Can you spell that? Chiarelli?
3: Chiarelli. C-I-R-E-L-L-I.
2: Okay. And are these all from like a particular, the same region, or are we a little bit all over the place with this?
3: You're pretty much right in the middle of Italy.
2: Okay.
3: So, and this is actually happens to be, the region where my family is from.
2: Ah.
3: My father is born in Abruzzo, and, I believe he's on his way there right now.
2: Hmm.
3: As we have a house there, and these wines are like really like excellent and kind of like versatile. They go well with everything.
2: And you say that they have something called minerality. When we say minerality, is it like a specific feeling on the tongue or like what are we talking about?
3: Well, minerality is something I don't like saying a lot because you can't taste minerality and it's more an impression and people have a kind of a non-academic perception of minerality that doesn't really exist.
2: I would think metallic, but not that. It's not that.
3: But you know what? That's not wrong.
2: Okay.
3: Saying a wine is metallic means that it's like rich. It's not rich and it's like kind of fresh. So that's actually, you kind of nailed it.
2: Okay. And so these are for the whites. So yes, because we think summer, we think white. Mm. What about rosé?
3: So I'm going to introduce you to a concept that is a Cerasuolo d'Abruzzo.
2: Okay, by the way, John's going to be posting this as well on his Instagram.
3: Yes.
2: So all of these, because I'm not going to get you to spell everything because we'd be here forever, but say the name again.
3: Say chair, like that you're sitting on.
2: Yeah, chair.
3: And then say a swallow.
2: Cerasuolo d'Abruzzo. Abruzzo. Yeah. I said it.
3: There you go. You nailed it once again.
2: Mm. Okay, so what is so special about this rosé?
3: It's like in between of... a rosé and a red. So like the color is going to be like a bit darker than a very pale rosé, but it's also not going to be red like a red wine. It's going to be right in the middle. So
2: darkish though, no?
3: Darkish is exactly the word. Joanne, you're on point.
2: They pay me to speak for a living, so I know the words. Okay. So it's darker but it's still considered a rosé.
3: It's almost, I like to say it's almost a red.
2: Okay, talk to us about it. Yeah, what's so special?
3: It's not so light, but still fresh and like fruity and delicious and bone dry. These wines are excellent. And Chiarelli is the same producer as the other one. These are both from the same region, and they're really good, like expressions of wines from Abruzzo, Abruzzese wines.
2: And are these, what are we talking about from price points? Because I know
3: like
2: it's some of the
3: $22.
2: Yeah. Okay. And talk about that region a little bit, because we know from our conversations and just from life that certain Italian regions can be extremely expensive. Is this a kind of region?
3: You know what? No, not really. There's kind of two regions that are expensive, which is like Piemonte, like where Barolo is.
2: Yeah.
3: And there's Tuscany, and the rest of Italy is like very chill.
2: Oh, okay.
3: And like, you know, you shouldn't be spending a lot of wine, money on Italian wine unless you're those two regions kind of. Like Italian wine is meant, you know, we're traditionally a poor region.
2: Mm-hmm.
3: So wines are not that expensive, and often there's like some like traps, like, you know, a super Tuscan wine, you know?
2: Oh yeah, we should do a whole segment on those things, because I never understand what that means, but.
3: Because it's basically like wines for French people made in Italy.
2: That was a little bit of mental gymnastics, but I got you. You got me there. Okay, so the wines, this Simili Rosé, which is, it's like a light red. It's like a...
3: you're like really nailing it.
2: Yeah.
3: I'm finally seeing, they pay you to talk for a living.
2: So silly. And what about reds? Are like, you know, people tend to stay away from reds in the summer, but do you have like a proper red that you could, because you said this basically that it's not fighting with the food. And does red fight with some of the summer food then?
3: Yeah, kind of. And that's why I'll recommend from the same region a wine called a Montepulciano d'Abruzzo.
2: Montepulciano. So, oh, yes, I know Montepulciano. Yes.
3: And why I like this wine region is it's one of the only regions in Italy that is kind of simple. You have Trebbiano d'Abruzzo, which is a white wine. You have a Cerasuolo d'Abruzzo, which is a rosé. And you have a Montepulciano d'Abruzzo, which is a red. And that's pretty much, just very simply put, all they make. And it's really, really, this is going to be a darker red. Like, the color is very, very dark.
2: Yeah.
3: But also doesn't have to be that heavy.
2: So you can have it with, like, the summer harvest and things like that. You wouldn't have to worry about that.
3: But also those wines are very, very variable, which I like saying. So it's, like, they can be kind of dark and fresher, but they could also be like really oaky and heavy and made for American people.
2: Interesting. You can follow, and by the way, he will be posting his recommendations, John Tricone, at Bromelier MTL, which is a play on sommelier. You just put a bro in front of it, MTL, on Instagram. John, thank you so much for joining us. It's always such a pleasure.
3: Yes, and I am the Bromelier d'Abruzzo. So there you go, signing off.
2: Oh, there you go. That makes sense, John. All right, have a good one. Take care.
3: Bye.
2: Okay, 8:27, Jimmy. Big day for Canada facing off against South Africa.
4: FIFA 2026 World Cup. Yes, today is the day. It's all the cliches. Throw them out. This is a playoff game. Los Angeles, California, SoFi Stadium, Canada, South Africa, round of 32. Now, who is South Africa? What can we expect? Here's coach Jesse Marsh.
5: We're expecting South Africa to be very intensive, to have a fast start, to be excited and spirited for this match. It's a big moment for their federation and for their team. Coach Hans Brouwers has done a really good job of preparing them and getting them ready to be at their best, especially after the first match where they picked up two reds against Mexico and stayed strong in the tournament and found a way to get better as they've gone on.
4: TSN 690, TSN Television, CTV, Crave, RDS, we have it for you from A to Z. Looking at women's golf, the third major of the year at the Hazeltine course in Minnesota, KPMG, the PGA Championship, Brooke Henderson from Smith Falls, Ontario. She has two majors to her name already. She is one stroke back. She tees off in about an hour's time. And Anna Quang, 17-year-old from Vancouver, is 11 strokes back. She's on the third tee. And the Montreal Alouettes, they're hosting Ottawa tonight, Molson Stadium, 7 o'clock start time, TSN 690 with Marco de Villabriette and Sean Campbell on the play-by-play. They'll have it for you. Joanne?
2: All right. Thank you, Jimmy. 8:29 coming up is our psychologist, Dr. Jennifer Russell. This is going to be her last interview with us as she's moved out to the West Coast. We're going to be talking for her last segment about the good life. What are we talking about psychologically when we say we should be striving for the good life? Is it just happiness? Is it beyond? What are we really trying to achieve, and what's important to achieve, especially in terms of our mental health? It's 8:29 right now, 21 degrees. It's getting warmer. The sun's still out. May change in the afternoon. That's coming up. Right now, it's time for your CTV News Update.
6: 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I'm Tom Whalen with your CTV News Update. 21 degrees, sunshine in downtown Montreal. Your full forecast coming up in just a few minutes. Here's what's making news right now. The cleanup after last week's flooding is well underway. A deadly Saturday on Quebec's roads and the wait for the return of Mary Gallagher in Griffintown. From the CJAD 800 Traffic Center, some long-term closures to tell you about. Highway 13 South now closed between St. Rose and the 440. That's until this fall. Out west in Vaudreuil, Cité des Jeunes is closed between Henry Ford and Boulevard de la Gare until the end of August. And the westbound 30 exit to Cité des Jeunes, that's exit 2, also closed until the end of August. In the news. This time last week, we were telling you about the aftermath of the previous day's flash flooding that hit the West Island. Residents there, particularly in Dollard and Pierrefonds, started the cleanup immediately, and waterlogged debris has since been piling up in front of homes for a week, so much so that municipalities are having trouble hauling it away, and as CTV's Sweet Rassi reports, the mess is becoming a problem.
7: Jeffrey Gallant enjoys sitting on his front porch, but these days, the view isn't what it used to be.
8: Just follow me.
7: It's the aftermath of the flood in Dollard des Ormeaux. Just steps away from his home, Gallant points to all the garbage lingering on the sidewalk. Ripped up drywall, moldy furniture, and black bags piling up.
8: The big problem here is that there's regular garbage involved with all of this, and the place is not smelling very good right now.
7: He also worries about what the smell might attract.
8: I'm sure animals are going to be brought here by this stuff.
6: Dollard Mayor Alex Batoushi says the magnitude of the job is overwhelming and that three other municipalities are lending a hand in the effort. Even with the help, though, he says it could take weeks to finish. Meanwhile, in Pierrefonds-Roxborough, a similar situation playing out with about 300 residents affected by floodwater. Borough Mayor Jim Bass says his crews started hauling away the debris last week.
9: And our teams are working around the clock to make sure they pick up all the debris in the different areas. And so that's ongoing. And that's going to take a little while. I mean, it's something that doesn't happen in one or two days. It happens in a couple of weeks, actually.
6: Bass says that while preventing future floods won't be easy, those efforts must include funding from the province. At least five people were killed on the province's roads yesterday. The youngest, a two-year-old toddler, discovered lifeless by police responding to a home in the municipality of Irland in the Chaudière-Appalaches region. The child reportedly struck by a vehicle. A Sûreté du Québec spokesperson says they've opened an investigation. He says the driver of the car involved, a man in his 20s, will be interviewed by investigators elsewhere. A woman in her 80s died following a two-vehicle collision near Quebec City. There were three other people injured in that accident. One, a woman in her 70s, remains in critical condition. In the Gaspé, two motorcyclists died in a head-on collision, and a driver in his 40s was killed in an accident in the Outaouais region. There have been no reports of any Canadian casualties as the death toll from two earthquakes in Venezuela continues to rise. A growing number of international rescue teams continue to arrive in the South American country, where the death toll has now risen to over 1,400. Yesterday, families reported that at least close to 69,000 were still missing. Venezuelans looking for loved ones and neighbors are now using shovels, heavy equipment, ropes, and their bare hands to dig through the rubble. Ghost hunters and regular folk alike gathered in Griffintown last night for the anticipated return of Headless Mary. The story goes that Mary Gallagher was decapitated at the corner of William and Murray on June 27, 1879. It's said that she returns every 7 years, apparently looking for her head. Jason C. McLean is the general manager at Haunted Montreal.
10: Griffintown was a famous shanty town. Poverty, crime, the whole thing. And little kids used to, like, leave candy on the corner of William and Murray out of fear that Headless Mary might get them. And they would do their chores. Their parents used to use it to scare the kids. And
11: The theory is her ghost comes back every 7 years because she's still looking for her head.
6: A statue commemorating Mary was unveiled last night. Participants strolled through Griffintown, immersing themselves in the history and folklore. No word of any sightings, though. More news, including how Montreal cyclists were handed over $9,500 in tickets last year at ctvnewsmontreal.ca. Your next CTV News update at 9 o'clock.
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2: 21 degrees, plenty of sunshine for now out there. Looking at the window here in the corner of René Lévesque and Papineau, and it is absolutely gorgeous, for now at least. There may be some showers and potential thunderstorms in the forecast in the afternoon, 40% so far, with a high of 27, feels like 30, and a low of 17. Hopefully it'll be much of the same as yesterday, where it was in the forecast and nothing happened. Knocking on wood here. Monday looks gorgeous, 29, plenty of sunshine, not a cloud in sight, and a low of 20. Tuesday, rain, high of 27, low of 21. And Wednesday, Canada Day, big celebrations, but also moving day for so many people here in Quebec. Looks like it's going to be a wet one. 60% chance of showers in the forecast for now, a high of 31. It'll feel like 35, and a low of 24. So if it does hold, if these weather conditions hold, it looks like it's going to be a rather complicated moving day for many in Quebec. Coming up, a clinical psychologist, Dr. Jennifer Russell, will be joining us for her last interview with us as she has moved out to the West Coast, and she's chosen to end it on a great topic. We're talking about the good life, what makes you happy, what should make you happy, what you're trying, what you should keep in your life to make yourself happy. That's coming up. 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
2: 8:39, 21 degrees, and we're talking about the good life, happiness, what can make you happy in your life, and it's a bittersweet one, as a clinical psychologist, Dr. Jennifer Russell, is joining us for her last segment on Weekends with Joanne Brackett. So she has moved out west, and we should tell people, Dr. Russell, that you've been doing it very generously from out west until we can find a replacement for you. So first of all, thank you for everything, and thank you so much for joining us.
20: Oh, well, thank you for having me. I'm going to miss being on the show, and we've continued on because I just love it so much.
2: I know, and we appreciate it so much, and it's so much insight, it's so much food for thought, and you know, we've talked about all these struggles on the show. We've talked about these moments in people's lives where they're going through it. And when I asked you what you wanted to do for the last one, you said, well, I want to talk about the good life. I want to talk about happiness. Why was it important for you to do this?
20: That's right. Well, I mean, because I think that's, for me, that's the ultimate question. How do people live well? Right? Anything else we talk about is really in service of how do we help people to just improve their experience.
2: Yeah, and it's interesting because the ultimate goal of therapy is to strive for that good life, right? Let's talk about the psychological, like, what do we mean psychologically when we say the good life? Are we just talking happiness?
20: Well, it's cool because actually we're talking about two things. Happiness is part of it. But in psychology, we've got two things we think about. There's the hedonic well-being, and that's feeling good, pleasure. But also eudaimonic well-being, and that's
2: eudaimonic. Okay.
20: And that's about living meaningfully. So people need purpose as well as pleasure, right? When you just have pleasure, but there's no sense of purpose, no sense of meaning, it starts to feel hollow over time.

0: in terms of what makes people happy?
1: So relationships always come out number one, right? Relationships are consistently the strongest predictor. Harvard study, for example, of adult development, they ran it for over 80 years. They collected so much data. And the one big thing, the quality of your relationships really, really matters. Feeling known, like not just feeling liked. The other stuff, like, you know, money matters, but mostly just up to the point of being able to meet your needs. You know, people aren't very good at predicting what makes them happy. We think, oh, if we just get this, if we just do that.
0: Yeah.
1: It's the little things.
0: And people keep to, you know, there's always, and I'm myself included, I'm like, oh, once I get this, I'll have made it. Once I get, I'll be happy. And I'm kind of almost like, sometimes, you know, you wait for life to happen, not realizing that you're in it, right?
1: That's right.
0: We have to talk about relationships and all this because, you know, ahead of your interview, I was asking the listeners, I was asking everyone just how important do you think relationships are in what we call the good life? And I think, and correct me if I'm wrong, it's one of the key factors.
1: It really is. It's probably the single most, well, not probably, it is the single most important thing. Quality relationships. Don't have to have a lot of them, but you know, one or two really genuinely close ones where you really feel known. Conflict repair actually matters a lot.
0: Oh.
1: So, relationships where there's conflict and rupture and they get worked through, those are actually the most positive and durable relationships.
0: That's so interesting.
1: Even.
0: So if you have, you know, you'll meet couples who say we never fight. You're saying, well, couples who fight and can fix it are better off?
1: They're actually better off. With relationships where everything stays smooth on the surface, those ones aren't so satisfying. They don't contribute as strongly to happiness as really feeling closely connected. I can fight. I can be honest. I can be authentic with you. You know, we can get down in the dirt together, and then we value each other enough that we're gonna repair and we're gonna fix this and we're gonna get back up again.
0: Right, because there's vulnerability involved, right? So you really have that
1: That's
0: sense
1: right.
0: of closeness. You say meaning is important, but meaning seems like, you know, it's often used in like a new agey term, but meaning actually has meaning.
1: Meaning is really important, and you know, meaning doesn't always come through happiness, right? It comes through sacrifice, through difficulty. Parenting is probably the classic example.
0: Yes,
1: parenting's tough. It's like moment to moment, parents aren't as happy as non-parents, but they have a much larger sense of purpose and meaning.
0: Yeah, it is true that when you have those tough days, you have to remind yourself, okay, you know what you actually told me a while ago about parenting that I love, that you said you have to keep in mind that there's going to be a last time, the last time you pick him up, the last time you hold your hand. And if you keep that in perspective, that kind of gives meaning to the whole experience.
1: Yeah.
0: Let's talk external circumstances, right? Because a lot of the listeners I answered this morning saying, well, money, you need a certain amount of money.
1: Yeah.
0: You need a certain amount of drive. What about these external factors on our actual happiness?
1: Yeah, I mean, like I said, having enough money to meet your basic needs, that matters. Being, you know, sort of chronically living in poverty, very, very difficult. But beyond that, those outside things matter much less than people think.
0: Really?
1: There's research on what's called hedonic adaptation. And so what happens, something really great happens in our life, but we return to baseline pretty quickly.
0: Oh, sounds like a drug
1: hit. A little bit.
0: Yeah.
1: The only real exceptions, things like chronic pain, serious illness, you know, those will really persistently affect you. It's not circumstances that matter. What really matters is how you interpret the things that happen and how you relate to them.
0: It's so how you relate to them, which brings us to the next one, which, you know, you talk about mindsets or attitude. But again, that tends to fall sometimes into pop psychology. But what do we mean by mindset?
1: Well, there's some science there. Like the practice of gratitude, there's some good evidence for this, right? Because we tend to sort of not pay attention to the things that matter. Sometimes we pay more attention to the bad stuff that's going on. Mm-hmm. And so actually, you know, making yourself focus on the good things, that seems to help. And acceptance is important. And not, you know, acceptance isn't about approval, but it's about, like, don't spend your energy fighting reality.

0: accepting things that already exist, that already happened. And if you can learn to just not fight reality, that can free your resources up for focusing on life and meaning and connection.
1: I can't let you go without asking about what we know about people saying on their deathbeds in terms of regrets, right?
0: Yeah.
1: Like they should have done, they could have done, they would have done. What do we know about that?
0: Right. So what people tend to regret the most, not having lived authentically, not having been true to who they are, to what they value. People regret working too much, especially working too much at the expense of spending time with the people that they love, with their relationships. Not telling people how they actually feel. Losing touch with friends.
1: Well, we're not losing touch, I gotta say, because you and I go back years. You're a dear friend.
0: Yeah.
1: You live across the country right now, so I'm gonna have to get myself some plane tickets. Dr. Jennifer Russell, Jennifer, we love you. Thank you so much for everything, and thank you for continuing to do the show, even though you were all the way out west. I know that the listeners appreciate you. I appreciate you, and it's been such a joy. And I know, listen, come back on anytime. We'll make room for you. You can find Dr. Russell on LinkedIn, and I'm sure she's going to have a bunch of new projects that she'll be sharing with us. Jennifer, Jen, thank you so much for everything.
0: Thank you so much, Joanne. It's really been my pleasure. And yeah, I hope to be back to visit.
1: Oh, you will. I'm going to force you to. Have a great one, and you and I will speak again soon.
0: Of course. Happy Sunday.
1: All right. It's 8:48 right now. Love Dr. Russell. Bill Brownstein is going to be joining us in just a few minutes. We're going to be talking about Larry David's brand new project. Larry David. Pretty funny guy. We'll get into that. And a new series on BritBox called A Woman of Substance. That's coming up. 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
7: I have sat across the table from some of the world's most difficult leaders and wrestled with some of the globe's most intractable problems. Nothing has prepared me for working with Larry David. I'm just a producer on this show, so I don't have to deal with him day to day, but still, it's a lot.
8: Hey, 44.
7: Yeah.
8: Can I put you down as my emergency contact?
7: Why would you do that?
8: Well, because if they see your name, they'll be more inclined to help.
1: in what can only be described as one of the most bizarre pairings that we've heard of. Michelle and Barack Obama have teamed up with Larry David on a brand new project. Good morning to you, Bill Brownstein.
9: Oh boy, you got that one right. It's Life, Larry, and the Pursuit of Unhappiness, an almost history of America. That's the full title. And it is produced by Barack Obama and Michelle Obama, and Barack features and Larry David stars. And this is just as weird gets, because it's kind of like a hit improv kind of comedy. No, it's like in the sense, well, not hit so much. It's an improv comedy that tries to be hip and hit and all the rest, but it's a sort of celebration of the 200th and 50th anniversary of the founding of the U.S. There's 7 episodes. The first one just popped this weekend, and it's one week at a time. You can catch it on HBO or in Crave. Mm. And in this episode, David plays an irascible constitution writer in a powdered wig and
1: mustache. Oh, so that's what it is. He takes on personas?
9: He takes on personas, yes. But, like, he wants that the Constitution have a little level of reality and humor in it. So, basically, he thinks that written into the Constitution should be the fact that there should be no sharing of desserts or umbrellas. That if you're in a lineup at a store or whatever, you can't switch lines to go back and forth to find the shortest, fastest line. I mean, it's just, like, you know, it's like this kind of Seinfeldian kind of thought process.
1: But Larry David was a different level of sort of that discomfort that you get, right? Like every little moment is stretched into, you know, it pushes it to the limit where you have to laugh. So, okay, so he takes on different people.
9: Like taking on, like, you know, like, I mean, he gets real weird. Like in another one of these vignettes, Alexander Graham Bell inventing the telephone. And the first call he makes to some guy who just bores the life out of him. And then he's so fed up he throws the phone in the waste paper basket because it just doesn't work. And in another bit, he's like playing a soldier who's a coward during the First World War. And then the weirdest of all is he's on a bus with Rosa Parks. You remember the famous Rosa Parks?
1: Yeah, of course.
9: You know, like who defied the back of the bus rule and all the rest. Well, he was sitting next to her and he was so annoying that she goes to the back of the bus.
1: Whoa!
9: I mean, yeah.
1: Whoa.
9: Exactly.
1: Not sure about that one.
9: I know. Well, it's that kind of Curb Your Enthusiasm kind of.
1: You're cringing and you're laughing. You're cringing and you're laughing.
9: But like he would be cringing and you're laughing during Curb. This somebody labeled this as something called Curb Your Patriotism. And I mean, basically, I just can't figure out why in the world the Obamas would get involved in something like this, because, I mean, it's just not that funny. They're much, the misses way outnumber the hits here.
1: Oh, that's disappointing to hear. Yeah. But,
9: well,
1: you know
9: what it does do, though? Mm. I mean, as soon as I finished watching this, I went back to Crave as the entire Curb Your Enthusiasm library going, so I started watching that all over again, and because, you know, he was funny. Like, it's the same humor, but in a wholly different.
1: Yeah,
9: you know,
1: and probably it's difficult to do with historical figures as well. It's Life, Larry, and the Pursuit of Unhappiness, an Almost History of America. The title alone.
9: I'm anxious to see what you think.
1: Yeah, I'm going to give it a go. Even if it's bad after one episode, we'll see.
9: It's only half an hour. I mean, to do this much damage in just a half an hour.
1: Very Larry David. Yeah. That's on Crave and HBO. Next, we're talking A Woman of Substance. Jim, we have sound.
10: I suspect my sister has been borrowing my husband for some time.
11: I make sure that woman pays.
12: She's dangerous. She won't stop there.
10: You sons, your wife, you destroyed my family. And you could be quite sure I will not rest until I've destroyed yours.
13: Let's get started, shall we?
1: My sister has been borrowing my husband? What is going on in this? What did she say? What is this?
9: It's based on a book, a very huge bestseller back in 1979 by Barbara Teller Bradford, and it was turned into a big TV series back in the 80s. And this time around, Brenda Blethyn, who's one of the great, great British actresses, won all sorts of awards, nominated for Oscars and so on and so forth, it's a kind of upstairs, downstairs sort of situation where she plays both ends of it. This is a woman who started off as a lowly maid for a bunch of Brit twits in Yorkshire way back when, and they treated her like garbage and all the rest. She was very poverty stricken, and she was absolutely determined to make a success, and she works her way into becoming the rich, one of the richest women on the planet, a billionaire in the living in New York City at the end, and in between, but she just wants to get back at these nasty people, the Fairley family aristocrats who treated her so poorly, and one of the boys had fancied her. The other, she's played by a woman called Jennifer Reynolds as a younger woman, and this time, or Jessica Reynolds, that is, and this time around, she just is heartless and like going after those who, but it's like really well done from a, like from a feminist point of view, because you can only imagine life in England back at the beginning of the 20th century when it was, you know, basically speaking,
1: very classist and still stays that way, we should say. And I like this story because it sounds like it's all about spite. And I've said it before, I don't mind a little spite in my life. So that's a woman.
9: A lot of spite. The acting is terrific. And I mean, it's a back and forth. I mean, you know, the life she escapes from, and she was really treated miserably. God, they were awful. Those people to their staff in those days. They got paid nothing and all the rest. Anyway, you'll get a kick out of this on a certain level, because it's rare that you see, especially in like British dramas like this, like women becoming so dominant and overtaking the males who have destroyed one's life on a certain level.
1: So that's A Woman of Substance. That's
9: indeed
1: on BritBox.
9: It's
1: and
9: on BritBox.
1: We should mention now, honorable mention to Slow Horses That You Love, which is back now on September 16th.
9: September 16th. Have you caught this one yet?
1: I did. I caught the first season, so I know I'm way behind. But I love anything Gary Oldman's, and I'm a fan of.
9: I mean, Gary Oldman is absolutely phenomenal, because basically he plays the a reprobate British intelligence boss looting a gang of equally reprobate agents. They're so the forces of British intelligence are so embarrassed by these people, they send them off to another building altogether, because each one of them have committed all sorts of bizarre acts over the years, and the Oldman character particularly, but like he never washes, he never like combs his hair, but yet he's brilliant on a level anyway.
1: Perfect. Sorry, Bill, we've run out of time, but it's back on Apple.
9: September 16th on Apple.
1: Yeah. Bill Brownstein, thank you so much for joining us. Again, that is Slow Horses. We have to say happy birthday to Jill. Today we celebrate an amazing young boy who brings so much joy to our lives. We're so proud of the kind, respectful, responsible young man you're growing up to be. We pray to God that he continues to protect you, guide you, and help you remain the wonderful boy you are. We hope you have a fantastic time celebrating Children's Day with your friends at the Île Perrot Presbyterian Church. May your day be filled with laughter, fun, and beautiful memories. With all your love, Mom, Dad, Willie, Videle, Grandma, and Uncle Terrence, happy birthday to Jill. That does it for our show. I want to thank you to Jimmy. I say thank you to Jimmy and Tom Whalen. I'm still going to take the time to say hello to the two hosts of the tribute.
14: Oh, that's
1: show.
14: Nice. Hello.
1: Jay Farrar and Joey Elias. Sorry, we ran a little long. They're going through
14: that's
1: all the
14: okay.
1: shows and the birthdays. What's going on today's show?
14: Storm coverage. No, I'm kidding.
1: By the way, you guys did a great job.
14: Oh,
1: it was a
14: very
1: busy Sunday. I know our show sort of went out the window, and then you guys stepped in. So back to regular programming.
14: Yeah, exactly.
15: We're doing a trivia show again.
1: Yeah.
14: We're going to do, we have great prizes, $100 at Morella's for the audio quiz, which was a leftover from last week. It's summer blockbusters, because last week was the first day of summer.
1: Yes.
14: And that really kicks off the summer blockbusters. So summer blockbusters. The first one I can tell you was Jaws.
1: Just did a rewatch a couple days ago. It's amazing.
14: I know. I saw it, you know, a couple years ago they put all these in the theater for like a week.
1: Jaws came back to this.
14: And I went to see it in the theater with my nephew who had never seen it, and I forgot a couple of scenes. And old man Joey had to clean himself up a little.
1: We're going to need a bigger boat. And by the way, my kids asked if they could watch it, and I said, absolutely not. I couldn't even sit on the toilet for
14: it's
1: years.
14: Still,
1: I was afraid it was... In the, no? Was I the only one?
15: Jaws was going to come through the toilet?
1: Jaws and Chucky, weirdly. There was issues.
15: Chucky.
1: The 80s were a fever dream.
15: My goodness.
14: Yeah, they were. Yeah.
1: Okay, I got to stop talking. I'll be back next Saturday and Sunday for another edition of Weekends with Joanne Vrakas. Have a fantastic week. Enjoy the trivia show. Dunna, dunna. That's me doing the Jaws. Okay.
15: That was good.
1: Is this thing on? 9:01, time for your CTV News update.
15: Good morning. It is 9:01. I'm Tom Whalen with your CTV News update. 21 degrees, some sunshine in downtown Montreal. Your full forecast in just a few minutes. Here's what's making news right now. Cleaning up after last week's floods could take weeks. A deadly start to the weekend on Quebec roads, and Iran threatening to halt negotiations aimed at ending the war. With the latest from the CJAD 800 Traffic Center, time now to say good morning to Jill Fitzgerald.
16: Good morning. Watching a very good drive on the Autoroutes on and off Island. 25 southbound, though, increasing in volume Sherbrooke for the tunnel. In terms of weekend-long road work, not causing any delays at this point, as we saw yesterday. But in St. Eustache, 640 east and westbound, one of two lanes closed at 25th Avenue, and 25th Avenue is completely shut down at the 640 in St. Eustache. So yesterday, the volume in the eastbound direction was from Route 148, westbound side, Autoroute 13, but we will see what happens today. 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
15: In the news, this time last week, we were telling you about the aftermath of the previous day's flash flooding that hit the West Island. Residents there, particularly in Dollard and Pierrefonds, started the cleanup immediately, and waterlogged debris in front of homes has been piling up all week, so much so that municipalities are having trouble hauling it all away. And as CTV's Sweta Rassi reports, the mess is becoming a problem.
17: It poured last Saturday in the West Island. Environment Canada says 150 millimeters of rain fell in a short period of time. This neighborhood was hit hard. Basements were flooded, and while residents are cleaning up inside, outside, the mess is growing. For another resident, it's an eyesore.
18: I don't know what the city's plan of action is, but I hope they'll take action very soon.
19: It's quite overwhelming.
17: The city's mayor, Alex Butowski, says given the extent of the work, they've been lining up contractors to get the cleanup done as fast as they can. Neighboring cities are also stepping up.
19: Beaconsfield, Kirkland, and Dorval that have locked in, and they'll be sending in some crews as well.
15: Meanwhile, in Pierrefonds-Roxborough, a similar situation playing out with about 300 residences affected by flood water. Borough Mayor Jim Bay says his crews started hauling away the debris last week.
20: The cleanup efforts began on Sunday and have continued since. You can imagine the amount of debris that's out there. We've also asked for other boroughs to come to our support with street cleaning and making sure that at least other aspects of our operations are continuing.
15: Bay says that three other municipalities are helping him out as well, that while preventing future floods won't be easy, those efforts must include funding from the province. The SQ is reporting that the start of the weekend was deadly on the province's roads. At least five people lost their lives yesterday in collisions involving vehicles. Among the victims was a two-year-old child found dead when police arrived at a private property in the municipality of Irland. That's in the Chaudière-Appalaches region. The child reportedly struck by a vehicle. Sûreté spokesperson Sergeant Frederick De A says they've opened an investigation.
21: Le conducteur du véhicule, un homme dans la vingtaine, sera rencontré par les enquêteurs au cours des prochaines heures en lien avec ce triste événement.
15: He says the driver of the car involved, the man in his 20s, will be interviewed by investigators. Also near Quebec City, an elderly woman succumbed to her injuries following a two-vehicle collision. Three others involved in that accident sustained injuries, one of them still in critical condition. In the Gaspé, two motorcyclists died in a head-on collision, and a driver in his 40s was killed in an accident in the Outaouais region. Iran's foreign minister reiterated claims that the country alone must govern the Strait of Hormuz. Abbas Agarachi made the claim during a state visit to Iraq on Sunday, noting that interference in the matter will only lead to a further delay in the reopening of the crucial waterway. This comes as Iran launched drone and missile attacks targeting Bahrain and Kuwait today in response to U.S. strikes against the Islamic Republic. Iran is also threatening to bring negotiations to end the war to a complete halt. Last night was a lively one at the Montreal International Jazz Festival. That is Angine de Poitrine. More than 10,000 turned out to see the Saguenay-based duo at Place des Arts. The show so packed that fans had a difficult time leaving the area after the show. Last year at the Jazz Fest, Angine de Poitrine drew about 2,000 spectators. For interviews and other audio, go to CJAD800.com or download the iHeartRadio app. Your Dormez-vous Weather Center forecast. We could see some cloud moving in this afternoon. Chance of showers, maybe a late-day thunderstorm, and a high of 27 degrees. Tonight, partly cloudy, still a chance of showers and thunderstorms in the evening. Clearing after that, and then some fog patches with a low of 17. Tomorrow, sunny and 29, a mix of sun and cloud, and a chance of showers with a high of 27 on Tuesday. Right now in downtown Montreal, it's mainly sunny, 22 degrees. 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
1: Hey, good morning to you. And it's a very nice Sunday if you're just waking up and looking out the window. This is what we've been waiting for.
2: It's a beauty.
1: It is sunny. It is warm. It has that feel of summer. And actually, last week was the first official day of summer. So we're trying to get into the rhythm here. Welcome to the Trivia Show here on CJD 800. I'm Joey Elias. That is co-host Jay Farrar.
2: That's me.
1: Last week, of course, we were off the rails because we had to deal with Mother Nature. So, but this, I feel like I haven't been here forever because I took the week before that off.
2: Oh, it's true, huh?
1: Right.
2: Yeah, that's right.
1: So yeah.
2: You haven't done the show in a while.
1: No.
2: Yeah.
1: So,
2: you picked up right where you left off. Look, you sound great. You look great. You're ready to go.
1: Well, you know, you're not as clean looking as you, by the way.
2: Oh, well, it's because I shaved today.
1: Did you?
2: No.
1: But you did. You cut your hair. You're all clean cut.
2: Yeah, a little bit. Yeah.
1: I have, basically, I'm wearing a ball cap and I look like I just been drafted in the 1988 draft.
2: The 88.
1: Yeah. look at this mullet going on.
2: Yeah, it's a beauty. Eh?
1: Yeah.
2: Yeah. That's okay. It kind of suits you. You've got the curls coming up from behind. It looks good.
1: As long as the humidity keeps going, the hair is all right.
2: Yeah, that's right.
1: As soon as it goes, yeah. It's over. So, belated Happy Father's Day.
2: Yeah, to everyone.
1: And what we have today, also, I just want to say a quick shout out to Paul of MB Global Foods. So earlier this week, they hosted a golf tournament that benefited the Montreal Children's Hospital Foundation. Yes. It was their first one. What a day at the Falcon in Hudson, and a lot of money raised for a great cause. And I cannot say enough. You ever meet, like, I'd never met Paul. Mm-hmm. We were just put in touch with one another.
2: Right.
1: But you ever, you know, talk to somebody and you realize right away, this is good people.
2: Yeah.
1: Well, Paul from Global Foods is good people.
2: Yeah.
1: And so congratulations to his entire staff and crew. It was just an amazing day for a great cause. So thank you for including me. And yes, and now let's get back to the show and let's give away some prizes.
2: Oh, yeah.
3: And now the audio quiz.
1: Yes, the audio quiz is basically from last week. It would have been the first day of summer as well, so we're going to kick it off with summer blockbusters. These are some of the biggest movies.
2: I love this.
1: In the summertime.
2: Yeah.
1: This is how it's been calculated, though. Because of all the different eras and different prices of tickets, they've all prorated by ticket sales. Of how much money it would have been. So.
2: You adjusted for inflation?
1: They did.
2: They did.
1: The website that I went to.
2: Yeah, you didn't do the calculation.
1: That's math.
2: No. We don't do that.
1: I can't do math.
2: No. We don't do that on the Trivia Show.
1: Not at all. So you know the number, 514-790-0800. What are we playing for? Well, a $100 gift certificate over at Morella's. It's magicpalace.ca is where you can check it out. And, yeah, this first clip was supposed to be for Father's Day as well. Also a blockbuster. Let's play it.
4: I am the father.
2: Oh, somebody's going to get confused with this one.
1: You see?
2: I know it. Yeah.
4: I am the father.
2: You sure are, Dad.
1: Also, one of the most misquoted lines of all time.
2: It's kind of like Beam Me Up, Scotty. Never was said. On any episode of Star Trek, beam me up, Scotty, was never said once.
1: It was just beam me up?
2: It was always beam us up or Scotty, beam us up. Never beam me up, Scotty.
1: Right. Yeah. A lot of people think it was Luke, I am your father.
2: Yes.
1: But it's not. It's this. Not.
2: Yeah.
4: It's. I am the father.
2: That's right.
1: Yeah. Terrifying.
4: I am the father.
2: Sure are my father.
1: Could you imagine.
2: He's my dad.
1: On Father's Day, hearing that as you wake up?
2: Yeah.
1: That is terrifying.
2: Yeah. I think I did.
1: Good morning, Eric.
5: How are you?
1: Very good. How are you?
5: Good, thank you. On a sunny Sunday.
1: Yeah, it sounds like you're out and about already.
5: Absolutely.
1: Where are you off to?
5: I have to be up, showered, and ready for you guys.
2: Oh, wait, for us?
1: Wow. You shower for us? We don't even shower for one another.
2: Yeah, it's awful in here.
1: It is a little warm. Yeah. Eric, did you hear the clip?
5: That's a Star Wars clip, no? Luke, I am your father?
1: Yeah, but which movie?
2: Which movie?
5: from Star Wars.
2: Which one?
5: I'm a father, so you can belatedly give me this one that I
4: can't. I am your father.
2: Yeah.
1: There was part one, part two.
2: Or part four or part five. Depends how you see it. Yeah.
5: So call it part two.
2: All right.
1: Yeah.
2: Well, we'll give it to you.
1: Yeah. The Empire Strikes Back.
2: Yeah.
5: Yeah. I knew it was The Empire Strikes Back in my head, but it didn't want to come out of the mouth.
2: Yeah, that's
1: right. That's all right. It's like me and the lotto. I have the numbers in my head all the way.
2: Every time. Yeah. Every single time.
1: Thanks. Well, guess what, Eric? You're in the draw now. We're going to put you on hold. You're going to talk to Andrew. He's going to get your info. And you are in a draw for $100 over at Morella's. How does that sound?
5: Sounds yummy. Thank you.
1: All right. Enjoy. And happy belated Father's Day. How many kids do you have?
5: Just one.
1: And they're okay?
5: They're very okay.
1: All right. Well, we enjoy that. Eric, thank you for calling, putting you on hold, and enjoy the day. Let's play the next clip, shall we?
3: What happened? Are you okay?
6: He slimed me.
1: She slimed me. That is the clue right there. 514-790-0800 is the number to call. Stay on the line. We will get to you, but it is 9:15. It's time to send it over to the CJD Traffic Center. Is it Jill Fitzgerald?
7: It is.
1: Hello, Jill. How are you?
7: Hello. I'm good, thank you. And the roads are in good shape. In terms of road work, there's nothing happening on the island of Montreal. If you are traveling through Saint-Eustache, yesterday was very difficult. We have work on the 640 East and Westbound, one of two lanes closed at 25th Avenue. And 25th Avenue is shut down at the 640. So far, not a problem, but likely to become one. In Laval, we have a good drive on the South Shore. 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
4: 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I'm Joey Elias along with Jay Farrar.
5: I wonder what the next answer is going to be in the audio quiz.
4: I don't know. Well, we played the clip.
5: Yeah.
4: Of course, we are playing for $100 at Morella's. We are doing summer blockbusters. So far, we've had The Empire Strikes Back, and we played this clip.
6: Batman, what happened? Are you okay?
7: He slimed me.
4: And there's that one. And let us say hello to Holly. Good morning, Holly.
8: Hey, guys. How are you?
5: Holly and the Hank. Holly and the Hank.
8: I'm good. I don't have a voice at the moment for some reason.
4: Yeah, that sounds, were you at a concert? Were you,
5: what was going on? Were you over at Bar Corcel last night, Holly?
8: No, I can't honestly say what it is. I just woke up, I guess. Haven't had the chance to talk to anyone yet.
5: Oh, nice. Okay. Warming up a bit.
8: That's what I'm going to go with anyway.
4: Yeah. But you heard that clip.
8: I did. That's Ghostbusters.
4: Of sure course. Yeah. The original one.
8: The original one.
4: 1984. Yeah. And prorated, it would have made $229 million.
8: Ooh. Wow.
4: Yeah. Nice. Just between May to July, by the way. That doesn't even include August.
8: Oh, that's impressive.
4: Yeah, not bad.
5: Would have been huge.
8: Very good.
4: Well, enjoy the day. I hope there's... I'm assuming there's going to be some tea.
8: There might be at this point. I got to kind of figure out what's going on here. I don't know.
4: Well, I can tell you from past experience, bottled water, room temperature, full lemon squeezed in, and a tablespoon of honey.
8: Okay.
5: And if anything, get into a studio right now and record Betty Davis Eyes. You're going to have a hit on your hand.
4: Well, Holly, feel better. I'm going to put you on hold, and you're going to talk to Andrew, who's not lost his voice, and everybody's in love with it. Yep. So we will put you on hold. He will talk to you, get your info. You're now in the draw. How's that sound?
8: Excellent. Thank you, gentlemen.
4: All right. Feel better.
8: Thank you.
4: All right.
5: Holly and the Hank.
4: You ever wake up with no voice?
5: Yes.
4: It's terrifying.
5: Yeah.
4: I tried to insure my voice.
5: Yeah. Did you?
4: Yeah, I tried to.
5: Like
4: people insure their legs?
5: Yeah.
4: Yeah. I tried to insure my voice, and it's like, actually pending. Like,
5: who is it? Mary Hart?
4: Yeah, had her legs. Charlie Chaplin had his feet.
5: Yeah.
4: So did Fred Astaire.
5: Smart move.
4: Yep. I'll tell you what else is smart.
5: Yeah.
4: The next movie.
9: I'm Batman. I'm Batman.
4: That's all you need. That's all you need.
9: I'm Batman.
5: I love how you just like, yeah, that's the movie. That's it. It's as simple as that.
4: Yeah.
5: Yeah.
4: But which
5: what
4: one?
5: What are you?
4: Yeah, but which one?
5: Which one? That's a good question, actually.
4: Andrew, good morning.
10: Good morning.
4: How are you?
10: I'm going to guess, based on the voice, that would be the first Michael Keaton Batman with Jack Nicholson.
4: Yes, well from done. 1989, and again, prorated. It would have made $251 million just between May and July.
5: Massive, massive movie.
4: Did you see that in theater?
10: I was not old enough to see it in theaters, but I have seen it.
4: Okay. Well, that doesn't make me feel old at all.
5: No.
4: That I saw it in theaters.
5: 1989.
4: Yeah, I graduated high school.
10: I was a toddler at the time. So.
4: That's all right. Good at least you. You know what, Andrew? At least you know stuff that happened before your time.
5: Yeah.
10: Yep.
4: You know? Well, guess what? You're now in the draw for $100 at Morella's. I'm going to put you on hold. How's that sound?
10: Great, thanks.
4: All right. We are rocking and rolling. 514-790-0800. There's some lines open. We are doing summer blockbusters, including this one.
11: See, the Tyrannosaur doesn't have any set patterns or park schedules. It's the essence of chaos.
4: My favorite.
5: He's so good in that movie.
4: He's so good in everything.
5: Yeah. I mean, he just never changes character. He's always the same guy, but yet he pulls it off. He's one of those actors who just pulls it off.
4: He's one of these guys that I would love to run into.
5: Yeah.
4: And be like, can I buy you a drink?
5: Yeah.
4: I'm just fascinated.
5: Just come and talk to me.
4: Yeah. Him and John Turturro.
5: Yeah.
4: I don't know why.
5: Interesting people.
4: Yeah. I've put them together. Good morning, Tracy.
0: Gracious, good morning to you guys. How you doing?
4: Hey, how you doing?
5: We're doing good.
0: Me, I'm doing good. I'm not
5: doing good.
0: Not worse for wear from going to the Strangers in the Night last night, which was epic.
4: Oh yeah, how was it? Give us a quick review.
0: Phenomenal. I mean, there was the Temptation review. There was the Freddie James project. There
4: Freddie's
0: was,
4: fantastic.
0: Yeah. Maximilian, and then there was Flo-Rida.
4: Flo-Rida.
0: However, I'm like just as old as dirt, and I was like 9 o'clock. I'm done.
5: Right. So Temptations review, and then you're out of there.
4: And Freddie.
0: Yeah, exactly. Pretty, yeah. Actually, got to see Maximilian.
4: Okay.
0: And it was
4: okay.
0: A gorgeous night. Honestly, the conditions were just perfect.
5: Oh, good.
4: Excellent.
5: Good.
4: Well, I'm glad everything worked out for those guys because it's a big fundraiser every year that seems
5: they put
4: to
5: put a hell of a lot of work into that.
4: Yeah. And so, you know, with that, they had put up the tent.
0: Yes.
4: And then that rainstorm last week, it got blown away.
5: Again.
4: Yeah.
5: That's the second time that's happened while they're preparing it.
4: Yep. So, But Tracy, did you hear that clip?
0: I certainly did. Yeah. And it is Jurassic Park.
4: It is Jurassic Park.
5: Welcome to Jurassic Park.
4: The original from 1993, $357 million.
5: Oh, my God.
0: And if I'm not mistaken, I think Jeff Goldblum is actually coming to the Jazz Fest, or I might be completely out to lunch.
4: Well, I'm going to look that up because if he is, I'm going to stalk him for that beer.
5: Yeah.
0: Okay, sure.
5: I can picture him just on stage, just talking and then just hitting a bass once in a while, like a stand-up bass, just hitting it. Doom, doom, doom, doom.
4: I think he plays piano.
5: Probably.
0: I think he plays piano.
4: Yeah.
0: I was just going to say.
4: Yeah. I know. I've seen him play piano in a couple movies.
5: He's very jazzy.
4: That's true.
0: He is so incredible. Multi-talented. It's insane.
5: Yeah,
4: he's one of those guys that you're like, okay, give him something to figure out. Give him an hour and they'll be great at it.
5: Yeah, yeah. And then we hate them.
4: Yeah. Well, Tracy, I'm glad you had a great night last night. And today's starting off well because you're now in the draw. How's that?
0: I know. Just getting better and better.
4: Right on. I'm going to put you on hold and good luck in the draw.
0: Thanks so much. Have a great day, guys.
4: You too. Maybe we'll talk later. We don't know. 514-790-0800. Do you know your summer blockbusters? This was one of my favorites.
7: Oh, God!
12: Elliot.
7: What?
12: Elliot.
7: I taught him how to talk now. He can talk now.
12: Elliot.
7: Look what he brought up here all by himself.
4: Love that movie. I still cry at the end.
5: Every time.
4: Oh, I know it's coming.
5: Every time.
4: You prep yourself.
5: You prep yourself. It's the orchestra at the end with the wind and everybody's hair looking up at the lights.
4: It's just awful.
5: Yeah.
4: It really is. But so great.
5: Yeah.
4: Good morning, Brad.
13: Hi, Joey. How are you?
4: Very good. Yourself?
13: Good. Good. I'm Jay. Good morning.
5: Brad, how are you?
13: I'm good.
5: Good, good. Glad you called in.
4: Yeah, what's going on in LaSalle today, Brad?
13: I'm now in Montreal. I moved right near Westbury, right near Costa Catherine.
4: Oh, okay, right, very
5: cool.
4: Nice.
5: Yeah.
13: I just came out of the gym.
4: Nice.
13: I had you guys on, of course, and I heard this clip.
5: Yes.
13: One of my favorites too. Can't go wrong with E.T.
5: Go wrong with E.T. Brad.
4: E.T.
5: Well done.
13: Oh no.
4: Did you see it in theater?
13: Yes, actually, I did. What's funny was, I remember when I saw the theater twice, because the first time that we went, when we were watching it halfway, there's a power outage.
5: Oh.
13: So I have to go back the next day to watch it again.
4: Oh, that's, so you got to see,
5: so like, you saw it in NDG then.
13: Actually, it was actually up north. That's actually in the country.
5: Okay.
13: My dad took us, and when we were sitting in the theater halfway through, the lights go out. Then they made an announcement that power went out or something happened. Then we had to go back the next day to watch it again.
4: So you got to see the movie and half the movie.
5: Yeah.
13: Exactly. It was like a movie and a half.
4: Well, that's pretty cool.
5: Nice.
4: Well, Brad, you're in the draw. I'm going to put you on hold. How's that sound?
13: Awesome. Thanks a lot, guys.
4: All right.
5: Well done.
4: What a morning for Brad already. At the gym, worked out, called in. In the draw.
5: Nailed E.T.
4: Yep,
5: that's a lot of money, $435 million.
4: Yeah.
5: In a couple of months. Jeez.
4: Isn't that crazy?
5: Well, in 1982.
4: By the way, if you look at this list, there is a theme to it. You know, you can pretty much, I mean, we could have just done Spielberg movies.
5: Yeah, I know.
4: Pretty much.
5: Yeah.
4: You know. Just before we get you updated on the news, here's the next clip.
14: You know what the difference is between you and me? I make this look good.
4: Boom. There it is. It is 9:30, and it's time to me to say hello to Tom Whalen in the CTV newsroom.
15: Good morning. It is 9:30. I am Tom Whalen with your CTV news update. Here's what's making news right now. This weekend has been a deadly one so far on Quebec's roads. Five people lost their lives in accidents across the province yesterday, including a toddler who was hit by a car in the Chaudière-Appalaches region. Back and forth strikes between the U.S. and Iran threatening to scuttle a memorandum of agreement between those two countries before it can be finalized. Iran launched a drone and missile attack targeting Bahrain and Kuwait today in response to U.S. airstrikes that hit the Islamic Republic. And Canadian soccer fans will be cheering on the team today as they go head-to-head against South Africa in our country's first-ever FIFA World Cup knockout stage match. Game 3, the game time this afternoon is 3 p.m. and can be seen and heard right across the Bell Media Network, including on TSN 690. More news, including the schedule for the 40th edition of La Ronde's Fireworks Festival, that starts on Thursday at ctvnewsmontreal.ca. With the latest from the CJD 800 Traffic Center, here is Jill Fitzgerald.
16: Autoroute 640 in St. Eustache is getting busier en route to 25th Avenue, which is completely closed at that point. We have one lane per direction, 640 east and westbound at 25th Avenue. Traffic on the 640 eastbound, not backing to the 148, but getting there no doubt. And we have some volume just ahead of 25th on the westbound side. Everything reopening tomorrow at 5 a.m. Things elsewhere are looking good through that sector. No issues in Laval. Drive in Montreal is working well. 25 southbound, some volume Sherbrooke for the tunnel. Other South Shore spans are doing nicely. 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Next report, 9:45.
15: Your Dormez-vous Weather Center forecast. A mix of sun and cloud with a chance of showers, perhaps a thunderstorm this afternoon, the high 27. Clearing overnight with a low of 17. Sunny and 29 tomorrow, then a mix of sun and cloud with a chance of showers and a high of 27 on Tuesday. Right now, it's sunny and 22 in downtown Montreal. Your next CTV News update at 10 o'clock.
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0: CJD 800. That's what you're tuned into. It's the trivia show. Joey Elias, Jay Farrar. And this is Will Smith, Little Men in Black.
1: That's the name of the song anyway.
0: Yep.
1: Got nothing.
0: You remember how big this video was?
1: Huge. Huge.
0: He put out this video and then he had another one followed up by it. This is when he was just massive.
1: He was just, all his music was just slapping at the time.
0: And then the slap ended
1: what?
0: All that.
1: Yeah.
0: It ended. 514-790-0800 is the number. There are a few lines open. We are doing summer blockbusters. The last one we played was E.T. I think that is one of the big... No, there's another one that made more. There's a few that made more than $435 million, but right now that is the most money on our list made by a movie. We heard the clip right before we went to break, but we'll play it again.
2: You know what the difference is between you and me? I make this look good.
0: You know what that reminds me of?
1: I wonder what that is. Yeah.
0: You know what it reminds me of? So I ran into somebody this week. I was doing a podcast.
1: Yeah.
0: A very lovely lady. I forget her name. But she said, Joe, you're the funny one in the duo, but Jay's the handsome one.
1: Oh, okay, great. So yeah. I had that.
0: Yeah. She thinks
1: I won that round.
0: Yeah.
1: Yeah.
0: I'm like, well, I'm funny.
1: Yeah. Funny goes a long way, though.
0: I guess.
1: Funny beats out handsome.
0: I don't know about that.
1: Yeah.
0: I don't know about that.
1: I'm pretty sure.
0: Who do we have? Who do we have? Brian?
3: Yes, sir.
0: How are you?
3: I'm good, you?
0: Can't complain. The sun is shining.
3: Yeah.
0: Canada is playing later this afternoon versus South Africa in the World Cup. I believe they're going to win.
1: Big game.
0: So it's all good.
3: They will win.
0: Yeah, I hope
1: so. Way to go, Brian.
0: I hope so. Have you been watching a lot of the FIFA?
3: Some of it, yes.
0: Yeah, same here. Just the Canadian game. So I'll be busy between 3 and 5:30.
1: Yeah. Keep an eye on that.
0: Yeah. Brian, more importantly, do you know our last summer blockbuster?
3: Yes, I do. I'm going to get jiggy with it and say Men in Black.
0: Yeah. Oh,
1: I like that.
0: I like the fact that you added the get jiggy with it.
1: Yeah, another Will Smith song.
3: Welcome to Miami.
1: Yeah, well, Brian. Oh. Brian's a big Will Smith guy.
0: Apparently.
3: Yeah. Oh, yeah.
0: Right on. Fresh Prince, the original?
1: Yeah.
3: The Carlton Dance.
0: Classic. It was the best. It really was a good show. And I still watch the reruns every now and then.
1: It's a great show. It had a combination of sentimental and funny.
0: Yeah.
1: And, great show.
0: And when he had Jazzy Jeff on, that was the best.
1: Yeah. Every time he got thrown out
0: of the house. I think I got thrown out of that house like that once.
1: Yeah.
0: Yeah.
3: And you guys say there's no rules? Can I answer a starter question?
0: Oh, not yet. We haven't even put them out yet.
1: Yeah.
3: Wow.
0: But we'll talk to you. I'll put you on hold, and then you can call back or just wait, I guess, for another 23 minutes.
1: Yeah.
3: Yeah, I'll stay on.
0: All right. Well, you're going to talk to Andrew because he's going to put you in the draw for $100 at Morell's.
3: Oh, excellent.
0: All right. Well, there we go. This next clip, possibly one of my top 10 favorite movies of all time.
4: That had no end. I give.
5: Sorry.
1: Ooh, it just got a lot tougher.
0: Yes, it did.
1: Yeah.
0: By the way, Men in Black, $250.7 million.
1: That's a lot of money.
0: In 1997. Who do we think knows this? Good morning, Eileen.
6: Hello.
0: How are you?
6: Fine, yourself?
0: Oh, I cannot complain. It is nice. You and I are talking. How does it get better?
6: Who are you talking? Who's speaking?
0: This is Joey.
6: Joey Elias, how are you?
0: Very good. How are you?
6: I just found out that I'm related to Tom Whalen.
0: Oh, yeah?
1: Oh.
6: Through Ancestry.
0: Oh, wow. Tom's in...
6: Somebody contacted my sister. And asked her if she was a Flynn, and he's a Flynn, and his mother was a Whalen.
0: Huh.
1: Yeah. So well, those are good genes, Eileen.
0: Yeah.
6: My second cousin.
0: Well, you must be a good golfer if you're in that clan.
1: Yeah.
6: How can I get in touch with them?
0: I'll tell you what. I'm going to put you on hold, and we're going to go grab them from the newsroom for you. How's that?
6: Okay, thank you.
0: All right. That's very cool.
1: Yeah.
0: I like finding out that Ancestry works.
1: Yeah. It's kind of scary in a way.
0: I would do it, but I think I know my family.
1: You know every single one of them. Yeah.
0: You know? Like,
1: you can tell. Yeah.
0: I don't really want to get online and find out. No.
1: Yeah. I could tell if they start yelling at me right away. I'm like, oh, you must be related to me.
0: For me, it's if they just tell me a bad joke.
1: Yeah.
0: I'm like, you are a distant cousin.
1: Yeah, you must be somewhere down the line.
0: Yeah. Let's play that clip again, shall we, Jimmy?

0: Sorry.
1: Good morning, Sonia.
2: Well, good morning to you guys.
1: How you doing? How are you?
2: Oh, yeah, fair enough.
1: Right on. The weather's nice. You've been out golfing or what?
2: Well, I might today because I got some grass cut.
1: Nice.
2: So I might be able to find my golf balls when I hit them. Or hit a window.
1: Yeah.
2: I'm really good at that.
1: Wow. Yeah, well, we should go golfing.
2: Same constantly. Window twice. Yeah.
1: That's all right. I used to do that in my youth.
3: Yeah.
1: Sonia, did you hear that clip?
2: I did.
1: All right.
2: And I'm confused.
3: It's a little tougher.
2: It is tough. So I think I'm going to give it to somebody else. And because I'm a resident of Ontario, I don't think I'm able to win. I can see Quebec from here.
1: What's it look like from a distance?
2: Mount Rigo.
1: Nice.
3: Yeah. Yeah. Sonia's always has her eye on Mount Rigo just to make sure everything's okay.
2: And you know what? We get lucky because the storms, when they come, the Mount Rigo splits them up in two directions.
3: Oh, that's so good of Mount Rigo.
1: I'm going to get myself a Mount Rigo on Amazon right outside my house.
3: That's right. Yeah.
2: Yeah, no, that's
3: it's prime days. You might be able to get a good deal. Yeah.
1: All right, Sonia. Well, I'm gonna let you call back. How's that?
2: That sounds great for me.
1: All
2: Thank
1: right.
2: You so much.
1: No worries.
3: See you, Sonia.
2: Okay, all the best. Bye.
1: Oh, this one's giving a lot of people hung up when they heard this one.
3: Yeah.
1: 514-790-0800.
3: Yeah. Lines are open.
1: What I will tell you is the first summer blockbuster was Jaws.
3: Yeah.
1: Right? And it was the 50th anniversary last year of Jaws.
3: Yeah.
1: So you know it's only been around since 1975.
3: Yeah.
1: So nothing before 1975, but there is one in the 80s, and that would be this one. We'll play it again. Now, just before we play it.
4: No.
1: That's okay.

0: Sorry.
1: Yes. It is, what kind of clue could we put out here?
2: Well, listen, it's a comedy blockbuster, which is rare. You don't see a lot of comedies that are blockbusters. You saw them in the 60s, but this one was in the late 70s.
1: Yeah.
2: So it's a comedy blockbuster. And, it was, let's say it this way. It was the first movie to have this magazine's name on top.
1: Yes.

0: may have watched this in a toga.
1: There you go. That's a great clue. That's a great clue. Yeah.
0: All right. Good morning, Jocelyn.
2: Hello. Good morning.
0: Did I get your name right?
2: Pardon?
0: Did I get your name right?
2: Yes, Jocelyn.
0: Oh, okay. Yeah. Okay. Phew. I've butchered many a name.
1: Yeah. You got that one right, Joy.
0: How's it going so far this morning, Jocelyn?
2: That's great. It's wonderful. Beautiful day. Drinking coffee on the veranda, listening to you guys.
0: Ooh. Where is the veranda?
2: But St. Bruno.
0: Oh, very nice.
2: Yeah.
0: I've golfed down your way.
2: You have? At which golf course?
0: The Rock Pile.
2: Oh, okay. Yeah. Yeah.
0: I will golf anywhere, any day. In fact, if somebody wants to call and go out this afternoon, let's do it.
1: Yeah. He'll go.
0: I will go.
1: He's got his clubs right next to him.
2: Yeah.
0: I sleep with them.
1: Yeah.
0: Jocelyn, did you hear that movie clip?
2: I sure did. That's the greatest movie ever. You're right. Animal House.
1: Yes, it is. Way to go, Jocelyn.
0: I cannot tell you how many times I have watched that, and I still find it very amusing.
1: Yeah.
2: Absolutely. I can't wait till my grandkids are old enough to watch it.
0: How old are your grandkids?
2: Oh, they're only 7, 5, yeah. 4, and 0.
0: Yeah. Well, good on you.
1: Another 10 years.
2: Yeah.
0: Well, I'm going to put you on hold. You're going to talk to Andrew, and you're now in the draw for $100 at Morella's, where you can take all your grandkids. How's that?
2: Wonderful. Wonderful. Have a great day.
0: You too. Thank you.
1: National Lampoon's.
0: Yes.
1: Animal House. That was my clue.
0: And just to put it into perspective, mm-hmm. 1978, only $120.1 million.
1: Yeah.
0: And that was the summer blockbuster. Yep.
1: Crazy.
0: It is crazy. Let us play this clip.
3: All right. This is an oldie, but it's an oldie where I come from.
0: I think that's pretty much self-explanatory. 514-790-0800 is the phone number to call. Again, it is the audio quiz. We are doing summer blockbusters, $100 at Morella's. Have you seen any of the... Is The Odyssey out yet?
1: The Odyssey is not out yet.
0: I figure that's going to be the mega...
1: That's the mega blockbuster. Yeah. I haven't seen Disclosure Day yet.
0: There were
1: a few others that have come out. The Mandalorian and Grogu.
0: Yeah.
1: So it's one of those years where there's a whole bunch of movies and they're saying the theater is coming back.
0: Well,
1: so,
0: if all goes well, I'm supposed to go see Disclosure Day either this evening or tomorrow.
1: Oh, fun.
0: So
1: fun.
0: I'll bring in my review next week.
1: Yeah, I'm very curious to see what your take's going to be.
0: 9:45, it's time to say hello to Jill Fitzgerald in the CJD Traffic Center. Hello.
4: Hello there. Is that the new Christopher Nolan movie?
0: The Odyssey?
4: Disclosure Day?
1: No, that's Steven Spielberg. The Odyssey is
4: okay.
1: Yeah. We're confused here. Don't worry,
4: big name.
0: Yeah, just a couple of directors making some movies.
1: Yeah. Right, huge movies.
4: Right. Well, thank you for educating us. We are watching a pretty good drive. Really not too much happening. 25 southbound has volume Sherbrooke for the outbound La Fontaine Tunnel. And it is busy already in St. Eustache, 640 east and westbound. We have volume from Autoroute 13 in the westbound direction, Route 148 inbound. 25th Avenue is closed at the 640. And the reason for the delays is that there is only one lane per side at 25th Avenue. 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

0: The trivia show here on CJD 800. Joey Elias, Jay Farrar, we're with you till noon. We got a few minutes left here in the audio quiz. We're going over summer blockbusters, and then, of course, we have the showdown, the brain buster, the starters. Oh, it's going to be, and we have a new starter.
1: Yeah, one brand new starter. Brain buster still lingering.
0: Yep.
1: Proud of that.
0: I know you are, and I'll tell the story a little later, but yeah. There's a couple people very angry.
1: Yeah, I know.
0: Yeah.
1: Yeah.
0: And rightfully so, but, yeah. But that's a good starter.
1: Yeah.
0: We are in the midst of the audio quiz Summer Blockbusters. We played this clip.
2: All right. All right, this is an oldie, but, well, it's an oldie where I come from.
0: Good morning, Colin.
3: Good morning.
0: How you doing?
3: Good, good, good. You played my favorite movie.
0: Oh, yeah.
1: Oh, cool.
0: How many times do you figure you've seen it?
3: Oh, my God, a gazillion.
0: Well, you got to name it for it.
3: Yeah, it's Michael J. Fox. It was just before he played Johnny B. Goode in Back to Future.
0: That's right. 1985, $210 million. Did you like all three of them?
3: Well, my favorite was the first and second.
0: Yeah, I agree. Yeah. The third one kind of got a little...
3: The Wild Wild West thing was kind of... No.
1: You guys want to feel old? Here's how you're going to feel old. Between 1955 and 1985, which, you know, the 2 years that this movie takes place, it's only a 30-year gap. Between 1985 and 2026, it's a 41-year gap. Think of that.
3: There you go.
1: Yeah. Think of
3: there
1: that.
3: There you go.
0: Way to bring math into this.
1: Yeah, sorry about that. It's like if we were to go back to 1995. That's where that's what Back to the Future would be today.
0: Yeah.
1: Think about that.
0: Well,
1: just let that stew a little bit and everybody feel old now. Thank you.
0: 95 was a good
1: year. You're welcome, everyone.
0: Colin, guess what? You're in the draw now for $100 at Morella's. How's that sound?
3: That sounds really good.
0: Well, I appreciate the call and maybe we'll talk a little later.
3: Yeah.
0: All right. Don't go anywhere. Putting you on hold. And let's play the next clip, please.
4: Well, the city of Tanis is one of the possible resting places of the Lost Ark.
5: The Lost Ark?
4: Yeah, the Ark of the Covenant, the chest the Hebrews used to carry around the Ten Commandments.
5: What do you mean, Ten Commandments? You're talking about the Ten Commandments?
4: Yes, the actual Ten Commandments.
0: Again, another movie I can watch over.
1: A billion times.
0: Over. Yeah. And can I just say, I think there's a channel that I have that only plays these three movies.
1: Yeah.
0: To be honest.
1: Yeah.
0: It's just a rotation constant.
1: I think there's five of them now. Do they play the other two?
0: I don't even pay attention.
1: No. Okay.
0: Good morning, Brenda.
6: Morning, guys.
0: How are you?
6: I'm pretty good, you guys?
0: Oh, no complaints. How can we complain? The sun's up. You and I are talking.
1: Beautiful day.
0: I'm hanging out with my friends. It's all good.
6: Sounds great. It's beautiful. Oh, my gosh.
0: Nice. Did you hear the clip?
6: I did. I knew all the other movies.
0: If I say 1981, what's that?
6: Can you play it again?
0: Sure.
1: Yeah, listen to the words carefully.
4: Well, the city of Tanis is one of the possible resting places of the Lost Ark.
5: The Lost Ark?
4: Yeah, the Ark of the Covenant, the chest the Hebrews used to carry around the Ten Commandments.
5: What do you mean, the Commandments? You're talking about the Ten Commandments?
4: Yes, the actual Ten Commandments.
6: Is it Raiders of the Lost Ark?
0: Yay! It is very much Raiders of the Lost Ark. How much better do you feel now?
6: Oh, so much better. But also, I have a fun fact for you. My granddaughter was born on the date that they were going back to the future in Korea. So she was born in Korea.
0: Oh,
6: so
0: wow.
6: She was born on October 21st, 2015. That was the date they were going back to the future.
0: Oh.
6: In Canada, we knew on the 20th she was born on the 21st because they're 13 hours ahead of us.
0: This show has turned out to be a lot of math.
1: So much math.
0: Yeah.
6: That was the date they were going back to the future.
0: Well, we don't have to go back to the future. We're just going to go stay in the present because you've entered the draw for $100 at Morella's. So stay on hold. You'll talk to Andrew. How's that?
6: I will. Thank you. Have a great Sunday, guys.
0: You too.
1: Very nice.
0: So Raiders made $212 million in 1981.
1: Huge.
0: This next clip, very modern.
7: Bring your rollerblades.
8: I literally go nowhere without them. Please.
7: Okay.
9: Wow.
10: Let's do this.
9: Can I sit in the front?
10: No.
11: Now, the music in the back kind of gives it away.
1: Yeah. Yeah.
11: Did you see this movie?
1: I did see this movie.
11: Oh.
1: Yeah. Did you?
11: No.
1: No. Okay.
11: Yeah. Nope. Never played with the toys either.
1: Well, no.
11: There's a clue.
1: Yeah.
11: Robin.
12: Yes. Good morning, guys. How are you?
11: Very well. Not as excited as you.
1: Yeah.
11: I mean, you obviously had a little extra caffeine in that coffee.
1: Yeah.
12: I haven't had my coffee yet.
11: Well, then I would check what's in the water.
12: Okay. I had Animal House. I had Raiders, Back to the Future, Raiders, but I don't know this one. Can you play it again?
11: We sure can.
10: Bring your rollerblades.
9: I literally go nowhere without them. Please.
10: Okay.
9: Wow.
10: Let's do this.
9: Can I sit in the front?
10: No.
12: No, I have no clue.
1: Like Joey said, I didn't play with these either, but I certainly destroyed all of my sisters.
12: Huh. My Little Pony, I don't know.
11: Close.
1: Close.
12: Trolls.
11: No trolls either. Although that was a movie, right?
1: Yeah, it was.
11: Yeah,
1: everything was a movie.
12: Yeah. Okay. Well, have a great day, guys.
11: You too.
12: All right.
11: Maybe call back a little later if you'd like.
12: Okay, will do.
11: All right.
12: Thank you.
11: Pleasure as always. 514-790-0800. Who knows this clip? This one's a little bit harder.
1: Yeah.
10: Bring your rollerblades.
9: I literally go nowhere without them. Please.
10: Okay.
9: Wow.
10: Let's do this.
9: Can I sit in the front?
10: No.
11: Little clue?
1: Yeah, he's got a distinct voice.
11: Very, just a few summers ago.
1: Yeah.
11: Massive huge movie. It came out and just destroyed the blockbusters. Shelley, good morning.
13: Good morning.
11: How are you?
13: Great. You guys?
11: Oh, cannot complain. Did you hear the clip, Shelley?
13: I did.
11: I hope you know it.
13: It's Barbie.
11: Yeah, of course it's Barbie.
1: There you go, Shelley.
11: How many Barbies did you have?
13: None.
11: Good.
13: I grew up in the day when that was a luxury.
11: By the way, though, it made $636 million.
1: Oh, my God.
11: Isn't that crazy? Yeah. Just between May and July.
13: Yep, I saw it.
11: Well, you're one of those people that contributed to that huge amount, and now, because of that, you're now in the draw to win $100 at Morella's. How's that sound?
13: Great. Thank
11: all right.
13: You so much.
11: My pleasure. Thank you. I'm going to put you on hold, and that way you are already there. So far, so good.
1: Yeah.
11: You know what I mean? Like
1: we're breezing through
11: it's
1: these.
11: It's been
1: now.
11: 2 weeks since I've done this, really.
1: Yeah.
11: I haven't hung up, knock wood, on anybody.
1: And you even put people on hold, too. It's fantastic how this is going.
11: I just love the fact that now I've had Andrew clapping. I'm getting a standing O from Tom Whalen. Yeah.
1: Everybody's very, we're very proud of you.
11: Jimmy could care less.
1: Yeah.
11: Jimmy's like, man, Joey, just play the next clip.
1: Act like you've been there.
11: Yeah. Hey, what?
1: What? No.
14: Another cow.
15: Actually, I think that was the same one.
11: Oh.
1: Wow, that's tough. That's a tough one.
11: Yeah. And it's, this is what I like about doing this show in front of the screen here.
1: Yeah.
11: Is as soon as somebody does not know it.
1: Yeah.
11: They end the call.
1: Yeah. Which you shouldn't, because sometimes we help you through it.
11: Well, let us see. Peter, good morning.
16: Morning.
11: How are you?
16: Very good. You guys?
11: Very well, thank you. Did you hear that clip?
16: One more time?
11: Sure.
14: Another cow.
15: Actually, I think that was the same one.
1: Another cow.
16: Twister.
11: Yes, it is Twister.
1: Well done, Peter. That was a really tough one. I'm very impressed.
11: Yep, Peter, it is Twister. I'm going to put you on hold, all right?
16: Great.
11: All right, and we are out of time, but Jimmy, let's play the next one.
17: They just couldn't believe that somebody would do all that running for no particular reason.
18: Why are you doing this?
17: I just felt like running.
11: Forrest Gump.
19: So you came back to die with your city.
11: The Dark Knight Rises. And then finally this one.
20: 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His exploits are legendary. And he's considered to be one of the finest pilots this program has ever produced.
11: That is Top Gun Maverick.
1: And massive movie.
11: Speaking of Mavericks, time to send it over to the CTV newsroom. Here is Tom Whalen.
1: Good morning. It's 10 o'clock. I'm Tom Whalen with your CTV news update. 22 degrees sunshine in downtown Montreal. We'll have your full forecast in just a couple of minutes. Here's what's making news right now. The man behind the 1992 Concordia massacre has died in prison. The Iran-U.S. ceasefire on shaky ground, and Canada about to make soccer history. With the latest from the CJAD 800 Traffic Center, here is Jill Fitzgerald.
21: On the Met eastbound right near the DeCary Circle, we have an incident, and that is creating volume as you make your way towards the DeCary Circle and up at the top of the northbound side of DeCary, boarding the 40 eastbound. Westbound side has some volume lackety over to DeCary. All is well on the West Island to and from the South Shore. Losing time, but only on 25 southbound for the tunnel. And already a busy drive on the 640 both sides in St. Eustache. One lane per direction at 25th Avenue. Eastbound is now backing to Route 148. Westbound side, Auto Route 13 and 25th Avenue itself is completely closed at the 640. 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Traffic and transit every 15 minutes on CJAD 800. 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
1: In the news, Valerie Fabricant, the man behind the 1992 Concordia University massacre, has died in prison. Corrections Canada, making that announcement today, said that Fabricant died of natural causes yesterday at the age of 86. On August 24th, 1992, Fabricant, a former professor of mechanical engineering at Concordia, opened fire in the university's engineering department building, killing four professors and wounding a secretary. He had been serving a life sentence since June 8th of 1993 at the Archambault Institution in Saint-Anne-des-Plaines in the Laurentians. At least five people were killed on the province's roads yesterday, the youngest, a two-year-old toddler, who was discovered lifeless by police responding to a home in the municipality of Irland in the Chaudière-Appalaches region. The child reportedly struck by a vehicle. A Sûreté spokesperson says they have opened an investigation. He says the driver of the car involved, the man in his 20s, will be interviewed by investigators. Elsewhere, a woman in her 80s died following a two-vehicle collision near Quebec City. There were three other people injured in that accident. One, a woman in her 70s, remains in critical condition. In the Gaspé, two motorcyclists died in a head-on collision, and a driver in his 40s was killed in an accident in the Outaouais region. The U.S. and Iran exchanged new military strikes overnight, both sides accusing the other of violating a ceasefire agreement.
22: That memorandum of understanding Trump signed with Iran just over a week ago is already fraying. Under that agreement, Iran promised to reopen the strait. Instead, it's been trying to control it, warning ships they could be in danger if they pass the strait without the country's permission.
1: That was ABC News senior White House correspondent Selena Wang reporting. And finally, Canada is heading into its first FIFA World Cup knockout stage match today, taking on South Africa in a highly anticipated showdown. Canada will face the South Africans in Los Angeles after the latter team upset South Korea 1-0 last week. Canada head coach Jesse March has said that he's expecting South Africa to be a strong opponent after their last group stage match.
23: South Africa is a team that's very physical, that in open spaces is very athletic, and has a lot of belief right now in what they're doing. So I was impressed with South Africa in this match.
2: 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Clearing overnight with a low of 17, sunny and 29 tomorrow, then a mix of sun and cloud with a chance of showers and a high of 27 on Tuesday. Right now, sunshine, 22 degrees in downtown Montreal. 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

0: July 28th, 1974. Where were you?
1: I was not in existence yet.
0: Well, then you missed the release of Band on the Run by Paul McCartney and Wings on this very day. I like this tune. But it is 10:06, time for...
2: In that case, I challenge you to a battle of wits.
3: To the death, I accept.
4: Come now, you really think you're the only one who can play this game?
2: The battle of wits has begun.
5: The game is on.
6: It's gonna be a showdown.
0: Yes, it is time for the showdown. You know how this works. If you have a question for us, you ask us, and then you pick one number between 1 and 20. You stump us, you get into the draw again. Up for grabs, $50 over at Gilbert and Donner.
1: Oh, yeah.
0: Daughter, 49 Donegany in the West Island. As I mentioned a few weeks ago, I had a friend who went, said the service was incredible,
1: mm-hmm.
0: Friendly, helpful. And ended up walking out with more than they anticipated.
1: Wow.
0: Also, we have a brand new starter and three other ones that are left over. Also up for grabs, $50 at Cafe Gourmet, along with the Brain Buster. And if you will, Jay, let us start with letting everybody know it is week four.
1: Week four. It's actually week five, yeah. But we didn't get to say it last week.
0: True.
1: So it's still week four. It survives every ship it sinks. Grows stronger when ignored, convincing its victims they're safe.
0: Yes, and then we have the starters, also $50 at Cafe Gourmet, a blend of their home blend. It really is just great coffee. That's all you need to know.
1: Yeah.
0: I'll start with the first one. Why was Benjamin Franklin almost excluded from helping author the Declaration of Independence alongside Jefferson, Adams, Sherman, and Livingston?
1: A little July 4th question for everyone there. What company once tried to buy an island so that it could form its own country and write its own laws?
0: This tiny object contains about 3 billion bases of genetic information, representing 750 megabytes of digital information.
1: There is a civilization in the world who experienced electricity, cars, and even the internet during the second century. Who are they, and how is this possible?
0: There you go. So we have the Brain Buster, the starters, and the showdown. Just let us know where you want.
1: So much fun.
0: And let us start with our friend who's been waiting patiently online, Roe. Good morning.
7: Hey, how are you guys?
0: How are you?
7: Good, good. Did you have a good St. John?
0: I did, actually.
7: Bonus, great barbecue weather, eh?
1: Oh, yeah. It was a beautiful day.
0: It was. I'm trying to remember now when, you know.
1: But yeah. It was a relaxing day for me, I'll tell you that.
7: Canada Day's coming up, too, so.
0: Yeah. What's that?
7: It's Canada Day's coming up, too.
0: We do.
7: You know what? In my neighborhood, I've never seen so many Canadian flags up.
0: I love it.
7: It's odd. It's one of those Trump things, I think.
1: Well, it's the soccer. It's the soccer, yeah. Too. I think a lot of people are feeling a little patriotic watching our team move on, you know, so
7: yeah,
1: it's fun.
7: It's beautiful to see the Canadian flag in Quebec, you know?
0: I love it.
7: Yeah. Hey, you were just playing a Paul McCartney song, right?
0: Yes.
7: Band on the Run?
0: Mm-hmm.
7: It's really odd because this is the question of the week for me, anyways.
0: Oh.
7: Hey, what Paul McCartney song mentions a specific year? And by the way, in 1974, I was listening to it on CKGM, wondering where I could buy the 45.
0: uh-huh.
7: Remember those days? And you know what? It's hard to find is the spindle for the turntables.
0: I know.
7: Almost as bad as trying to find the styluses now.
1: Does it mention a year? Is it Mull of Kintyre?
7: No.
1: No? Okay. I just like to say Mull of Kintyre whenever I can. Yeah.
7: I like it too. You know it for sure.
0: Oh, it's a well-known song.
1: Yeah.
7: Yeah.
1: Mentions a year. This is a great, great question.
7: It's known for its piano.
1: Oh.
0: Bah.
1: Oh. Maybe I'm amazed?
7: No.
0: Ooh, that was a good one.
1: Yeah, okay, that's all I got.
7: It's 1985. Remember 1985?
1: Oh, yeah. He had a...
7: It starts with that piano. It's just haunting.
1: Yes, and it's I know what you're talking about.
7: Maybe Jimmy could find it for us.
1: Yeah, is the video he's on a roof or something?
0: It's not No More Lonely Nights.
7: No, it's not.
1: Oh, that's what I thought it might be.
7: It was written in 1973, and it was him and Linda that wrote it.
1: Yeah. You got us, bro.
7: Hey, I thought you'd forget that one for sure. But now we know what 1985 has, eh? It's not 1984 like David Bowie.
0: Right, right.
7: That's what it has. Hey, can I have number three? Would you mind?
0: What was the answer?
7: It was David Bowie. He does a song called 1984. So I thought I'd, you know, duplicate the question or put the two songs together.
1: Oh,
7: I brought on Band on the Run this morning. I said I gotta use that one.
1: You know? I see what you did there, Rob.
0: You got us.
7: Thanks, man. Thanks, Jay.
1: Yeah.
0: Number three, okay, here it comes.
7: Would you mind?
1: Yeah. Which gland is found in males but not females? Specifically, gland.
7: Which gland? I guess the only gland I know is the pituitary.
1: No, it's the prostate. It's as
7: really?
1: Simple as that. Yeah.
7: An idiot.
1: No, hey, come on, Ro. Be so hard on yourself. Jeez. Man, reel it in, Ro.
0: Ro,
1: you're really hard on himself. Yeah,
0: seriously.
1: Jeez.
0: Boy, if I got everything wrong and was that upset all the time, I'd just be in a helmet.
1: I'd
0: be in a helmet.
1: Yeah.
0: I'd just be ramming my head
1: against
0: the wall.
1: Signing my name, idiot.
7: Well, thanks a lot, guys.
0: Ro, that was great.
7: I guess at this point I gotta go.
0: No, I'm gonna put you on hold and, cause you did get us and, enjoy the week.
1: Yeah.
7: Hey, thanks a lot, man.
0: All right.
7: Thanks for the Sundays.
0: I love it.
7: Bye.
0: By the way, it says here, I got a text message. Band on the Run was released in 73, not 74. It was in the UK that it was released.
1: Oh, I see. Yeah. That happens a lot, right? There's different releases, different times, especially when an album's released in December. Later on, it may be released in January and then the whole year changes over.
0: Yeah. I don't really know.
1: Yeah, we don't.
0: But, Brian. Hello, Brian. You've been waiting patiently.
8: Oh, yes, sir.
0: You want to start with a showdown question? You want a starter?
8: Okay, I'll start with a showdown question, then I'll try a starter.
0: Okay, all right. You have a question for us?
8: Yeah.
0: Yeah.
8: At the end of the Fast Times at Ridgemont High movie, they show what each character goes on to do.
0: Mm-hmm.
8: So what did Jeff Spicoli go on to do? And if you need a hint, I'll give you a hint.
0: See, now I'm thinking of the end of Animal House, where they also do that.
1: Yeah, and I'm thinking at the end of Friday Night Lights, where they also do that.
0: So now you've got my brain all messed up here, Brian. What did Spicoli end up doing? Was he a politician?
8: No.
0: Oh, no, that
8: I'll give
0: was...
8: give you a hint.
0: Yeah, that was Animal House.
8: He saved a female actress, a famous actress, from drowning, and he blew the money on a concert. Do you know who the actress was or who he hired to
1: play
8: his birthday?
1: I don't.
8: Okay. It was Brooke Shields he saved from drowning.
1: Oh.
8: And he blew the reward money hiring Van Halen for his birthday party.
0: That's awesome.
1: That's fantastic. Yeah.
0: Great question. I probably would have done the same.
1: Yeah, definitely.
8: Okay, the starter with the second century?
1: Yeah, there's a civilization in the world who experienced electricity, cars, and even the internet during the second century. Who are they, and how is this possible?
8: Is it Canada, like Canadians?
1: No.
8: Okay.
1: No.
8: I thought maybe because we started in 1867, and then that was in the second century of Canada.
1: You know what? That's a very good guess, and I think you're on the right track there.
8: Okay.
1: So you know, Stu, yes, yeah.
8: In the U.S., first, because it's their 250, so...
1: Ponder that for a little bit, yeah, yeah.
8: Okay, I'm on the right track.
0: Yeah. Yeah. Do you want a showdown question?
8: Sure, 11.
1: 11 it is. Low tire pressure can increase consumption of what?
8: Gasoline.
1: Yep, that's right, fuel.
0: Boom. No messing with Brian. I'm going to put you on hold. How's that?
8: All right, thanks.
0: All right.
1: Well done, Brian.
0: Let us... it's 10:15.
1: Wow.
0: That snuck up on me.
1: Yeah.
0: Let's check out the traffic from the CJD Traffic Center. Here is Jill Fitzgerald.
9: Yeah, time is marching along this morning. It seems very fast for some reason. We are watching a very busy drive already in St. Eustache. Weekend-long construction affecting you on both sides of Auto Route 640, where we have one lane only at 25th Avenue, and 25th Avenue is completely shut down. So in the westbound direction, we are seeing volume ahead of Auto Route 13, and from the 148 eastbound side, we had a problem around St. Croix on the Met eastbound. That is out of the way, so things are back to normal relatively on both the Met and the DeCary Expressway. 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

0: This is Shaboozy, Cowgirl. Anyway, he had the song of the summer 2 years ago.
1: Yeah.
0: And it looks like Shaboozy, Cowgirl may be the summer hit of this summer. This is the stuff you find out on the trivia show here on CJ8800. I am a huge Shaboozy fan.
1: So much fun to listen to.
0: He, honestly, the new album, I believe, like, you can pre-order it on whatever, Spotify, Apple, and they've released a few of the songs.
1: Yeah.
0: And the rest of the album comes out soon. I think the three songs that are out are all so catchy.
1: Yeah.
0: You can't not, you know, kind of move
1: to it.
0: Yeah. Yeah. We are in the midst of the showdown. We also have Starters, the brain buster that is dragging on for weeks and weeks and making people crazy. We'll tell you a little about that a little later. But let us say good morning to our friend, Ali. Good morning, Ali.
2: Good morning, guys. How are you?
0: Very good. How are you today?
2: Thank you very much.
0: Excellent. You have a question for us, I believe.
2: Yes, FIFA World Cup.
0: What's that?
2: FIFA World Cup.
1: Say it again, Ali.
2: I have a question.
1: Yes?
2: About the FIFA World Cup.
1: Oh, okay. From the FIFA World Cup. Okay, yeah. Sorry.
0: Right. We're probably going to get it wrong.
1: Yeah.
2: What was the most significant that happened for the first time?
0: Oh, well, Canada won, and they got a point.
1: There's been a lot of you're talking about this edition, the 2026 World Cup.
2: Yes.
1: What has happened for the first time in this 2026 World Cup?
2: Yes.
1: Is it?
0: Well, there were more teams.
1: There were more teams, and a lot of teams were getting their first wins
0: in
1: the World Cup.
2: No. Is
0: it the ball?
1: The ball is different. Yeah.
0: That's a good question.
1: Yeah, I don't know, Ali. You got us.
2: For the first time, a game was officiated all by women.
1: That is right.
0: Right.
1: That's right. Yeah, first time a game was officiated by a woman. You're right, Ali. Yeah.
0: Yeah, and you also wanted to try one of the starters. Is that right? This tiny object contains about 3 billion bases of genetic information, representing 750 megabytes of digital information.
2: Is it the nervous system of the human body?
1: Such a great guess, Ali. That is such a great guess, but you're not right, but you're not far away either. Yeah, it's such a great guess.
0: But you got us.
1: Yeah.
0: So there you go. We're going to put you on hold. And have a great week, Ali. We'll talk in a week.
2: You don't ask me a question.
1: Oh, yeah. We owe you a showdown question.
0: You know what? I just knew that he stumped us 1,000 times.
1: Yeah, we were trying to ignore it. Yeah.
0: Pick a number.
2: Eight.
1: What is a common name for a fungal infection of the foot?
2: Beaten foot.
1: Say again?
2: Beaten.
1: No, it's athlete's foot. Athletes. Foot.
0: But, Ali, you
1: stumped us.
0: Yeah, you stumped us. I'm going to put you on hold, and you get to talk to Andrew.
2: Thank you. Have a good day.
0: You all too. The best, enjoy.
1: Ali. Yeah.
0: That was a good question.
1: Yeah.
0: Yeah, the first woman.
1: Yeah. And I was watching that game, too.
0: Were you?
1: That's how stupid I am. Idiot, as Roe would say.
0: Roe was hard on himself.
1: He was so hard on himself. Yeah. It's like, Roe.
0: Right now, he's listening, just going, I've calmed down.
1: I've calmed down now. Happy Sunday, guys.
0: Exactly.
1: Thank you for the Sundays.
0: Barry, good morning.
3: Morning.
0: How you doing?
3: Oh, all right.
0: Yeah? What's going on in my neck of the woods?
3: World Cup is lagging behind baseball, who had a female umpire last year.
1: That's right. That's right.
0: And even basketball?
1: Basketball
0: has female refs. Yeah.
1: Even the WWE has female refs now.
3: I just wish I had a Canadian flag to wave around for the game this afternoon, but I don't.
1: In spirit,
0: Barry. Do you want to know something, Barry? I will lend you mine, and in fact, the Canadian flag that I own was one that was flown over Parliament Hill.
1: Wow, really?
3: Ooh,
0: yeah.
3: That's interesting.
0: Wow. Yeah, there was a way years ago on the web. You can go onto Canada.ca, and you found out you can apply. And they said it takes up to 10 to 15 years, and I forgot about it. And then about 9 years later, I get this beautiful package with a letter, and it tells you what day it flew over Parliament, if it was, you know. What
1: I had no idea that they did that. Yes. Yeah. That's great.
0: Yeah, it's massive.
1: Yeah.
0: You have a question for us, Barry?
3: Well, I got so many. Would you like baseball or music today?
0: I'll let Jay choose.
1: I wouldn't mind some baseball today,
0: yeah, let's
1: Barry.
0: Do it.
1: Yeah.
3: Okay, who are the only two Expos pitchers to throw 9 perfect innings?
1: Pedro Martinez?
3: Yep.
1: And 9 perfect innings. The other was...
0: Wouldn't it be Dennis Martinez?
1: Yeah, of course. Yeah.
3: Yeah.
1: Of course.
3: But Pedro didn't get a perfect game because he was scoreless.
1: Yeah, and he hit a batter. I think it was Derek Bell. He hit Derek Bell, and Derek Bell charged the mound.
0: Derek Bell was a psycho.
3: Remember Harvey Maddox years ago?
1: Yeah.
3: He should have sued Pittsburgh for lack of support.
0: Yeah. Well, Paul Skeens can do the same thing for half the season until he started giving up.
3: Royce, he does so well with just nothing.
0: I know. I have him in my pool. Trust me.
1: Pick a number 1 to 20, Barry.
3: Let's try 13.
1: 13 it is. Which U.S. state is nearest to the old Soviet Union?
3: U.S. state?
1: Yep.
3: I don't know. Alaska?
1: Yeah. It's as simple as that. Kind of a trick
3: that
1: question.
3: Seemed too obvious.
1: Yeah.
0: Sometimes those are the trickiest questions.
1: Yep.
0: And
3: remember Occam's razor.
1: Yeah, sometimes the simplest answer is the way
3: to
1: go.
3: Correct.
0: That's it. Barry, enjoy all the sporting events today.
3: You betcha. Thank you, sir.
0: All right, enjoy. Yeah, by the way, in case anybody's wondering, Team Canada in FIFA versus South Africa today, 3 p.m.
1: Mm-hmm.
0: They've actually made it to the next round, so winner stays on, loser eliminated.
1: Yep.
0: So that is 3 p.m., and if you do want to tune in, it is on our sister station, TSN 690.
1: Yeah, if you're on the road or you're not able to get near a TV, that's the best way to go.
0: You can listen to that and then follow it up by listening to the Alouettes at 7 when they take on the Red Blacks from Molson Percival. Tonight would be a great night to go to the game.
1: Oh, my God. It's a perfect night for a football game. It's a great sports day today.
0: Yes,
1: it
0: is.
1: Some baseball on, too, and whatever
0: you Like I said, I'm in a baseball pool, and my entire roster reads as injured.
1: Yeah.
0: I'm not joking.
1: That's
0: everybody,
1: not good.
0: Everybody I've drafted
1: That's
0: has been,
1: not good.
0: You know.
1: Yeah.
0: Yeah. All right. Let us get back to John. Good morning, John.
4: Good morning.
0: How are you today?
4: I'm well, thank you.
0: Excellent. You have a question for us, no doubt?
4: I'd like to try one of your starters.
0: Yeah.
4: First.
0: Which
4: what
0: one?
4: About Ben Franklin?
0: Sure. Why was Benjamin Franklin almost excluded from helping author the Declaration of Independence alongside Jefferson, Adams, Sherman, and Livingston?
4: Was it because he was ambassador to France?
1: No.
4: No.
1: No, but that's a great guess, John.
4: Okay.
1: Yeah. Yeah. It's something actually very simple. Is more simple than that.
0: Yeah.
4: Oh, he probably had a cold or something.
1: Yeah.
4: Okay. I have a question for you.
1: All right.
4: Beethoven's Third Symphony is called Eroica.
1: Mm-hmm.
4: Okay. He wrote it for a hero, a world famous hero.
1: Mm-hmm.
4: This hero spread the idea of nationalism throughout Europe,
1: mm-hmm.
4: which originated with the French Revolution.
1: Mm-hmm.
4: And the throwing off of tyranny.
1: Mm-hmm.
4: Who was that hero? He's very, very famous.
0: I'm going to say Napoleon.
4: I'm going to say you're right.
0: All right. That was the only guy I knew.
4: Yeah,
0: there you go.
1: Yeah.
0: And
1: it's fair to say that Napoleon overdid it. With the nationalism.
0: Well, I don't want to get into that right now, but...
4: today.
0: Yeah, sure very is. Quickly, pick a number between 1 and 20.
4: 10, please.
1: 10 it is. In June 1905, this French novelist, playwright, and exponent of existentialism, who was awarded but declined the Nobel Prize for Literature, he was born in 1905. Staying on the French thing.
4: I want to say Jules Verne.
1: No, it was Sartre.
0: Yeah.
1: Jean-Paul Sartre.
0: But you got us, we got you, we'll trade it off, and it is 10:30, and it's time to send it over to the CTV newsroom. Pardon me. There he is. It's Tom Whelan.
5: Good morning. It is 10:30. I am Tom Whalen with your CTV News Update. Here's what's making news right now. The man responsible for killing four and wounding another in a mass shooting at Concordia's Hall building in the summer of 1992 has died in prison. Corrections Canada confirming today that Valerie Fabricant died yesterday while serving a life sentence. He was 86. There have been no reports of any Canadian casualties as the death toll from two earthquakes in Venezuela continues to rise. A growing number of international rescue teams continue to arrive in the South American country, where the death toll has now risen to over 1,400. And the RCMP say that this year's musical ride in Ottawa will include a moment of silence for police officers killed recently in the line of duty. Musical ride dates back to the 1870s when off-duty Mounties would compete by performing tricks while on horseback. More news, including how garbage is caught piling up in front of West Island homes following last week's flooding, at CTVNewsMontreal.ca. And with the latest from the CJAD 800 Traffic Center, here is Jill Fitzgerald.
6: Difficult drive in St. Eustache, both sides of Auto Route 640 down to one lane at 25th Avenue, weekend-long construction. 25th Avenue are completely closed at that point, and this is creating volume over to Route 148 on the eastbound 640. Westbound side is Auto Route 13. A slow go on the Met westbound between the 215s. Everything is looking good on the West Island to the South Shore. Things are busy down from Sherbrooke for the tunnel. 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Next report, 1045.
5: Your Dormez-vous Weather Center forecast, a mix of sun and cloud with a chance of showers, perhaps a thunderstorm this afternoon, the high 27, clearing overnight with a low of 17. Sunny and 29 tomorrow, then a mix of sun and cloud with a chance of showers and a high of 27 on Tuesday. Right now it's sunny and 22 in downtown Montreal. Your next CTV News update at 11 o'clock.
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0: are doing all things summer today here on the CJAD 800 Trivia Show. Joey Elias, that's Jay Farrar. We got Jimmy. We got Andrew. The whole team is here. And this is Morgan Wallen with Post Malone. This was the big hit again.
1: Yeah.
0: A couple of summers ago. Remember this? Couldn't go anywhere without hearing this. I was all excited that maybe when Post Malone was at one of the Oceagas, I thought maybe Morgan Wallen pops out. I was working somewhere else for a little bit, and Morgan Wallen came in, and I got to see him perform in a very small, before he went crazy big.
1: Don't you love when you've seen an artist before they've gotten big?
0: Yeah.
1: And then, you know, you're at the show, and you're like, you can tell. One day this guy's going to blow up. Yeah.
0: Well, I said that about Noah Kahan.
1: Yep. Yeah, no. You did.
0: Yeah.
1: Yep.
0: Actually, I should be in Toronto right now.
1: Yeah.
0: For his concert tonight. But because of FIFA and all that stuff, ticket prices for hotels were insane.
1: Yeah.
0: So I scored a ticket
1: for
0: regular price. And then I could have stayed at a friend's house, but they have like 4 children home from university right now. I don't need all that.
1: Yeah.
0: So, yeah, I gave my tickets to a couple of friends in Toronto.
1: Did you?
0: Yeah.
1: That's very kind of you. That's too bad. I know how much you love that guy.
0: I'll see him again.
1: Yeah. He'll be
0: around. I'll see him again. All right. Let us get back to the show and our friend Stephen. Good morning, Stephen.
2: Good morning. First of all, I'd like to try the Benjamin Franklin question. Could it be because he almost got electrocuted with his experiment?
1: No, that's not it.
0: But that makes sense.
1: That would make sense, yeah.
2: Anyway, here's a summer movie from you. Don't know if it was a blockbuster, but it's from the summer of 63.
0: Okay. Right. Long before us.
3: You must walk feminine, talk feminine, smile and be girl feminine.
1: I don't know what that is, but I'm terrified
2: right now.
1: Give
2: you a bit of a hint.
1: Yeah.
0: Oof.
1: What was the hint, Stephen?
2: It's Hayley Mills. What kind of movies is she usually in?
1: Hayley Mills.
0: This is weird.
2: You gotta be kidding. I don't think she's ever been in anything other than Walt Disney.
0: Well, I know it was a Walt Disney movie, but I'm trying to figure out.
1: A lot of Walt Disney movies coming out of that.
0: That's not, something. Broomsticks and whatever?
1: Bed Knobs and Broomsticks.
2: No.
0: That was my guess.
1: Was it Chitty Chitty Bang Bang?
2: I've played this one for you before. Last time it was Burl Ives I played.
1: Burl Ives, yeah. Legendary.
0: You got me.
1: It's not Chitty Chitty Bang Bang?
2: First of all, that's not Walt Disney, and second, I don't think Burl Ives was in it.
1: No, okay.
0: Probably. What was it? Or what is it?
2: It's Summer Magic.
1: Oh, well.
0: Who was in that?
2: Well, there's Hayley Mills, Burl Ives, and I can't remember any other names.
0: Oh, I gotta look this one up.
1: I thought it was Chitty Chitty Bang Bang.
2: Now, why does so many people think Chitty Chitty Bang Bang is Walt Disney?
1: It
2: but
1: feels
2: it's
1: like
2: not.
1: A Disney film. Yeah. I don't know.
0: It could have been. You want a showdown?
2: Oh, yeah.
0: All right. Pick a number.
2: 2.
1: All right. Oh, 2's gone, Stephen.
2: 3.
1: The musical duo of Bobby Hatfield and Bill Medley are better known as who?
2: Gilbert and Sullivan.
1: Oh, no. No, you should know this. This is right from your time, Stephen. It's the Righteous Brothers.
2: You mean the Righteous Brothers are not really brothers?
1: No, they're not.
0: Isn't that crazy?
1: They
2: By the way, I want to correct somebody from 2 weeks ago.
1: Okay.
2: It was Aunt Clara who collected doorknobs on Bewitched. There was no Aunt Dora. Aunt Dora was Samantha's mother.
1: Oh, okay.
0: I wasn't here for that one.
1: Let me write that down.
0: I was not here for that program.
1: Program. No, that's right.
0: But I'm glad you clarified that.
1: Yes, thank you, Stephen. We can always count on you for early 60s
0: but more
1: mainstream trivia.
0: Again, sorry, just I forgot to write it down. What is the name of the movie?
2: Summer Magic.
1: Right. Summer Magic.
0: I am going to look this up later so that the next time you clip something from this, Stephen, I am going to get it
1: We're
0: going to
1: get it right, yeah.
2: Okay, then.
1: Yeah.
0: All right, well, you got us. Don't go anywhere, and we'll talk soon.
2: Okay.
0: All right. Let us go back to the phone. Sonia has been waiting. Hello, Sonia, again.
4: Yeah, hi.
0: Hello, hello.
4: Hi. I just wanted to say, with my golf, I'm so bad at golf, I hit a bird out of a tree.
0: Well, that's a birdie. That's one under.
4: Well, the thing is, I could have done mouth to mouth, and it was a... Anyway.
0: Oh. Look at you saving animals on a golf course. That's not me. I'm the one who puts them away. I was with somebody who hit a, and I don't know this, I think it's an offense, but somebody from the tee box a couple of summers ago hit a goose.
4: Yes.
0: Yeah, yeah.
4: Yeah, that was baseball, right?
0: Nope, that was
4: golf.
0: That was, yeah, that was golf.
4: Oh.
0: Yeah, my buddy, my buddy.
4: A seagull got killed in a baseball game.
0: Oh yeah, a couple times. Randy Johnson,
5: yeah,
0: Dave Winfield. Sonia, what question do you got for us?
4: I have a question for you.
0: Okay.
4: Okay. What type of? Okay, I wrote it down. What are pool balls made of?
0: Ooh, like billiard balls?
4: Yes.
0: Oh. Billiard balls.
4: They're hard to hit. Well, not always. I'm in first place, so.
5: Is it marble?
4: Oh, yeah.
0: Oh, nice.
4: Yeah, and I have another starter question.
0: Sure.
5: Yeah, yeah.
4: Okay, it's the ship. The ship one.
5: I'm sorry. I think they're all good. So
0: oh, the brainbuster.
5: Yeah. What? Oh, that's not what she said. Okay, yeah.
4: No,
5: oh, the brainbuster.
4: I said ship.
5: Okay.
0: Hello.
5: Yeah. It survives every ship it sinks, grows stronger when ignored, convincing its victims they're safe.
4: I would believe it's go back to your suite and put your life jacket on, and that's all I can come up with.
5: No, that's not it, Sonia.
4: Oh, well.
5: Yeah, that's okay. Nice try.
4: It's just a game, you know.
5: Yeah.
0: Nice try, yeah.
4: The trivia show is just a game.
0: That's right.
4: I hope I didn't make... I made a cake out of myself in Edgewater School.
0: No.
5: No.
0: We had fun.
4: It was a slice.
5: Yeah.
0: Pick a number between 1 and 20.
4: I made myself a slice of cake.
0: Pick a number between 1 and 20, Sonia.
4: Oh, I'll give it my B-day.
5: 14. What did Little Miss Muffet eat while sitting on a tuffet?
4: Her weeds and cray.
5: I'm sorry?
4: Her cray? Her cray. She ate her cray.
5: Not quite, Sonia. Not quite. It's curds and whey.
4: Wheat?
5: No.
4: And cray?
5: Curds and whey.
4: Curds and whey.
5: Kind of rhymes, but yeah.
0: Yeah.
5: Not the same thing.

0: That's my job. I have a swear jar, you know.
1: Yeah. Oh, well, good.
2: Mine is
0: and
2: overflowing.
0: You know what?
2: Yeah.
0: I killed 5 flies with my Fermi hands this morning. I'm going to go buy a lotto ticket.
2: Right on. Well,
1: you're,
2: Sonia,
1: don't go today.
2: Don't go anywhere before you talk to Andrew. So I'm putting you on hold. All right.
0: Thank you very
2: all
0: much.
2: Right.
0: I like talking to him.
2: He's got the voice. Let us remind people of the Brain Buster and the starters. So the Brain Buster reads as follows. It survives every ship it sinks, grows stronger when ignored, convincing its victims they're safe.
1: Why was Benjamin Franklin almost excluded from helping author the Declaration of Independence alongside Jefferson, Adams, Sherman, and Livingston?
2: What company once tried to buy an island so that it could form its own country and write its own laws?
1: This tiny object contains about 3 billion bases of genetic information, representing 750 megabytes of digital information.
2: There is a civilization in the world who experienced electricity, cars, and even the internet during the second century. Who are they, and how is this possible? Again, up for grabs for the Brain Buster and the starters, $50 at Cafe Gourmet, coming up at 11. Dr. Joe, also $50 at Cafe Gourmet. We've got the Gilbert and Daughter, $50 for the showdown. 514-790-0800 is the number to call. Just before we take a quick break for traffic, we got some sad news.
1: Yes, we did.
2: And that we want to share. 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I got word that she sadly passed away. And to her friends, to her family, to anybody who knew her, just my thoughts are with you. My condolences are with you. A member of our family has passed, and I just wanted to pass along our condolences. It was always fun getting the phone call. She would try to figure out the Brain Buster.
1: She loved trying to do the Brain Buster. A longtime family member of the Trivia Show and of CJD 800. She will be missed. Our condolences to everyone.
2: It is 10:45. It is time to send it to the CJD Traffic Center. Here is Jill Fitzgerald.
3: Just want to say that that is really awful news. I always looked forward to her calls. She was such a bright lady.
2: Yeah.
3: Very, very sad. Yeah.
2: I agree.
3: We are watching a pretty decent drive, very decent, in fact, on the island. There is one difficult spot. That is in St. Eustache. Autoroute 640 east and westbound down to one lane at 25th Avenue, eastbound side of the 640 backing to Route 148 westbound side over to Autoroute 13. 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
6: They put a parking lot on a piece of land where the supermarket used to stand.
7: I love this guy's voice. I find it very unique.
6: On the site that used to be the local pally. That's where the big band.
7: A little belated happy birthday to Ray Davies of the Kinks. He was born last week, July 21st in 1944. This is Come Dancing by the Kinks.
6: Come dancing, it's only natural.
7: All right. We're in the midst of the showdown. We also have the Brain Buster, the starters. Kind of like this in the background. Thank you, Jimmy. But
8: another Saturday, another day. Ray Davies was a troublemaker. Oh, my God.
7: Maybe that's
8: the Kinks all were.
7: Well, that's maybe why I like them.
8: Yeah, there's Pete Townsend tells a story about how the Kinks used to cut their wires and their instruments in the middle of their set if they were playing in the same place, in the same venue. They cut the wires of the instrument. Imagine Pete Townsend. He's already got a bad temper. And you're cutting his wire off his guitar?
7: The question is, he's deaf. How did he know?
8: Yeah.
7: He is deaf.
8: Yeah, he is.
7: Yeah. He is legally deaf right now. Let us go to Tina. Good morning.
9: Good morning to you.
7: How are you?
9: Pretty good. Yourself?
7: I can't complain.
8: Yeah.
9: Good?
7: Yeah. You want to try the Brain Buster?
9: Yes, please.
8: It survives every ship it sinks, grows stronger when ignored, convincing its victims they're safe. What is it, Tina?
9: Is it a wave?
8: It is not a wave.
7: Ooh, that was a good one.
8: Yeah.
9: Okay.
7: Do you have a question for us? Do you want a showdown
9: I'm
7: question?
9: To see my head. So I can try a question.
7: All right, pick a number between 1 and 20.
9: 9.
8: Number 9. Darius the First ruled in which ancient empire?
9: The Roman Empire?
8: It was not. It was the Persian Empire.
9: Oh.
8: That's okay.
9: All right. I'm such an idiot.
8: No, not at all. What's going on with everybody today?
7: Everybody today is so hard on themselves.
9: I'm just imitating Ro.
8: Oh, I see. Right. I see what you did there. Well done, Tina.
7: Okay, so this is now
8: a little shout out to Ro,
7: where everybody's got
9: to
7: do.
9: And my condolences to Terry's family.
8: Yes.
7: Thank you.
8: Thank you so much for that. That's very kind of you, Tina.
7: Tina, we will talk soon, I'm sure.
9: Okay.
7: Enjoy your day.
9: Bye-bye.
7: All right, let us go to Victoria. Hello.
10: Hello.
7: How are you?
10: I'm fine. How about you?
7: Just fine.
10: That's good.
7: We got to make it better now. We're going to have to make it better.
8: Yeah, it's got to be better than fine.
10: It's getting too hot
7: out. Oh, is it getting a little humid?
10: It will be.
8: Yeah.
7: It's all right. You know, like I've said this before, you don't have to shovel humidity.
10: True.
7: Right? So, you have a question for us?
10: Unfortunately, no.
7: Okay, but you wanted a starter question. Which one was that?
10: The one about Benjamin Franklin.
7: Yes. Why was Benjamin Franklin almost excluded from helping author the Declaration of Independence alongside Jefferson, Adams, Sherman, and Livingston?
10: Because he was a jokester?
8: That's right. Exactly right. Benjamin Franklin wasn't trusted to write the U.S. Declaration of Independence because it was feared he would conceal a joke in it. Which is, and the dogs celebrate in the background because of, because mom got one right.
7: Yeah.
8: That's exactly it. Benjamin Franklin, if you read some of his works, he's very cheeky in the way that he writes. He's a great writer, obviously, and one of the greatest minds of that era of the 18th century. But yeah, they were afraid he might have put a joke in there somewhere.
7: I kind of dig it.
8: Yeah. And he actually, if you look back at it, he might have. When you think about it.
7: Yeah.
8: That's contemporary political humor.
7: Well, Victoria, you're now in the draw for $50 over at Cafe Gourmet. Do you have a question for us?
10: Nope.
7: Oh, yeah. You want to...
8: Keeping it simple.
7: Yeah. She got her qualified.
8: Yeah,
7: you know.
8: She knows.
7: You want to try a question between 1 and 20?
10: Sure.
7: All right, pick a number.
10: 4.
8: 4 it is. In 1965, this Canadian folk singer-songwriter married American folk singer Chuck Mitchell in Port Huron, Michigan, then divorced him in 1967.
10: The only thing I think last name Mitchell would be Joni Mitchell.
8: And you are on a roll, Victoria. Let's hear it from the dogs.
7: Victoria, you are now in the draw, so I'm going to put you on hold. You get to talk to Andrew. How's that?
10: No problem.
7: All right. What kind of dogs, by the way?
10: They're my sister's dogs. They're Shih Tzus.
7: Okay.
8: All right.
7: No wonder they're a little yippy.
8: Yeah.
10: Yeah.
7: Well, enjoy the day with them, and you are in the draw. So start to a very good Sunday.
10: Thank you very much.
7: My pleasure. Thank you.
10: Enjoy the rest of your day.
7: Thank you. That was very kind.
8: Very nice.
7: If you want to partake in this game, 514-790-0800.
8: Lines are open.
7: Yes. Good morning, John.
2: Good morning, gentlemen.
7: Hey, how you doing?
2: All right. I'm doing okay. I know you guys are fine.
8: Oh, yeah, we're good.
7: We're all right. Yeah. I'm not gonna complain. The air conditioning could be on a little stronger. Yeah.
2: Well, I'm actually sitting in my living room and I'm actually cold right now.
8: Oh wow.
7: I would trade you.
8: Jealous.
2: Yeah. Okay, a couple of starters.
7: Yeah.
2: Your object which contains all that information.
7: Yes, this tiny object contains about 3 billion bases of genetic information representing 750 megabytes of digital information.
2: Would that be a skin cell?
8: No, but very good guess. No.
2: Okay, your society, which is...
7: Yeah, the civilization one?
2: Yeah, that's the one.
7: Yeah, the civilization in the world who experienced electricity, cars, and even the internet during the second century. Who are they? How is this possible?
2: Antarcticians.
8: Antarctica. No, that's not it.
7: I like that answer.
8: But you're on the right track.
2: They've only been populated since the 19th century, the 20th century.
8: That's right, but they still abide by the Christian era calendar.
2: Okay.
8: So, yeah. So
7: ooh, there's a hint.
8: Ponder on that a little bit.
7: There you go.
8: Yeah.
2: Yep. And so would that be the Moonies?
8: No.
2: Okay. I had something else. And... okay, I'm going to ask you a question.
8: Oh, sure. Okay, great.
2: It's one that I've asked every team. I don't know. I don't recall if I've asked you guys.
7: All right. Even if you did, there's a good chance we forgot.
8: Yeah, and probably all the other teams did better than we did.
2: No, nobody's had it.
8: Oh, okay.
2: So I've probably asked you guys. So we've had some particularly strange prime ministers over the century and the centuries. Which one, was it later learned, wore woman's underwear while in office?
8: I think you have.
2: Then I should have asked you the other question.
8: Well, we don't remember it. So.
7: I don't think I've ever been asked that question.
8: Yeah.
7: Which prime minister wore female underwear?
8: Yeah. Was it King?
2: Nope.
8: No.
7: Borden?
2: Nope.
7: Oh, I just went with the street I grew up on.
8: Yeah.
7: Who is it?
2: Kim Campbell.
7: Oh,
8: that's right. It's that trick question.
7: Yeah. Hilarious.
8: Yeah.
7: Yes. How you got us on that one.
8: Yeah.
7: Oh, boy. Yeah. All right. Pick a number between 1 and 20. Do I feel silly?
2: Yeah. I'll try 1.
7: 1.
8: You know, that's the second time we fell for that, by the way, which makes it even worse. Here's 1. In June 2009, Greenland became self-governing after an expanded home rule agreement with this country took effect.
2: Denmark.
8: That's right.
7: There it is.
8: That's right.
7: John, there is no fooling you.
8: Yeah.
7: And you got us on what should have just been a very simple answer, and we overthought it.
8: Yeah. And we're chauvinists now, too.
7: Yeah, apparently. Yeah. That's what it comes down to.
8: That's what it is in the end.
7: All right.
8: No respect.
7: John, putting you on hold. How's that?
2: Okay.
7: All right. Have a great day.
2: You too.
7: Yeah, that was ridiculous.
8: Yeah, because I remember he asked us that before.
7: I don't remember that question, but... first of all, she wasn't prime minister that long.
8: No, very short period of time. Right.
7: So can we just give us...
8: can we get away with that?
7: Benefit of the doubt?
8: And no one knows for sure if she was wearing women's underwear. Who knows?
7: Yeah.
8: Right? Well, I don't know.
7: Yeah, maybe she's a boxer brief person.
8: I don't know.
7: Those are comfy.
8: Yeah.
7: Good morning, Billy.
5: Good morning. How are you?
7: Very well. Thanks for being a good sport and you know, accepting the segue from boxer shorts to you.
8: Yeah, yeah, about former prime ministers.
5: Yeah, well, I know. Well, she probably wore underwear for sure for women, yeah. But anyways, we forgive you, boys.
7: Thank you,
8: Billy. Appreciate that.
7: You have a question?
5: The answer was for the brain buster. I was thinking the Eye of a Storm.
8: That's not it.
7: Ooh.
5: Oh.
8: That's not it.
7: You were thinking hard about that one, eh?
5: Well, not that hard. I was in the car, and I heard you guys, and I say, I love this show, so let me give it a try.
7: Right on. Do you have a question for us?
5: Yeah, do you still play softball?
7: Do I?
5: Yeah.
7: No, not anymore.
5: No, I have a question. It's a dental question.
7: Yeah.
5: The question is, what's the difference between the way Americans number their teeth and Canadians number their teeth?
8: Number their
7: teeth.
8: Teeth?
5: The teeth, yeah, dentists. How do they number their teeth in the States versus how they number their teeth in Canada?
8: Do the Americans start at the top and then go to the bottom?
5: What do you mean?
8: Do they number them like from the molars on the top and then go to the second row at the bottom? I'm throwing anything out there right now.
5: And what about, as opposed to Canada, how do they do it?
8: Start at the bottom and go to the top?
5: No, that's not the answer.
7: Front to back, back to front?
5: No.
7: What is it?
5: It's the Americans go from tooth number one, which is the upper right molar, and they keep numbering all the way around the top and down on the left side back to 32, and we go 1 to 8, and then 21 to 28, and 31 to 30, or 38 to 31, and so on. Four quadrants, four different quadrants.
8: That's really interesting. That Billy, are you a dentist?
5: I am.
8: Ah, there you go.
7: Well, that's a good...
8: That's what you do. Use what you got there to defeat us.
5: Well, that's it. It's not much, but I may as well take advantage of it.
7: Right on.
8: You got it.
7: Pick a number between 1 and 20.
5: Has 18 been taken?
8: 18.
7: Nope, it's all yours.
8: No, it's not. Here it is. The first African Football World Cup was held in 2010 in which country?
5: In which country? What, South Africa?
8: That's right. Who can forget the vuvuzelas?
7: Vuvuzelas? Yeah. Well, I'm going to put you on hold because you've qualified, and it is 11 o'clock. It is time to send it over to the CTV newsroom. Here is Tom Whalen.
11: Good morning. It's 11 o'clock. I'm Tom Whalen with your CTV News Update. 23 degrees in the sunshine downtown. Your full forecast in just a couple of minutes. Here's what's making news right now. The man behind a mass shooting at Concordia University has died in prison. Tensions flare and desperation grows in Venezuela. And the Mounties' musical ride is almost as old as the country. With the latest from the CJAD 800 Traffic Center, here is Jill Fitzgerald.
12: Another busy day in St. Eustache on Otter at 640 down to one lane both sides at 25th Avenue. 25th Avenue is closed down and we have volume now on the 640 eastbound from the 148 and on the westbound side from Otter Route 13. Getting busier as well on the 640 en route to the Laurentian Otter Route. The Met westbound has a volume between the 215s. Elsewhere, with the exception of 25 southbound for the tunnel, things are working well. 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Traffic and transit every 15 minutes on CJAD 800. 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
11: In the news, former Concordia engineering professor Valerie Fabricant, who killed four of his colleagues at the university's Hall building in the summer of 1992, has died in prison. Corrections Canada announced his death today in a statement saying that he was serving a life sentence and died at the Archambault Institution yesterday of apparent natural causes. He was 86 years old and had been incarcerated since June of 1993. Fabricant was convicted after he opened fire in the engineering department building, killing four professors and wounding a secretary. The Venezuela earthquakes have killed more than 1,400 people. The death toll from last week's powerful 7.2 and 7.5 magnitude quakes has now risen sharply as tensions flare and desperations grow in the state of La Raya. Families reported at least close to 69,000 people missing yesterday. Canada announced it is providing $5 million in humanitarian aid to support emergency relief efforts in Venezuela, and Ottawa appears to be looking to do more on that front. Iran and the U.S. traded airstrikes overnight as the agreement to end the war between the two countries is on increasingly shaky ground.
12: Iran launching drone and missile attacks targeting Bahrain and Kuwait in response to U.S. airstrikes that hit the Islamic Republic. Tehran threatening Sunday a complete halt to negotiations to end the war if Washington continues its attacks. The new crossfire in the Persian Gulf further strains the initial deal that Iran and the U.S. struck in an effort to find a permanent end to the war. The attacks come amid efforts to reopen the Strait of Hormuz for shipping without Iran's direct oversight. President Trump posting online, "There may come a point when we are no longer able to be reasonable and will be forced to militarily complete the job that we very successfully started." Meanwhile, in Lebanon, more fighting and more deaths, including an Israeli soldier and Lebanese civilian, further testing the interim deal. I'm Julie Walker.
11: Canada takes on South Africa today in a win-or-go-home World Cup game. Watch parties expected to take place right across the country to see Canada in the knockout stage for the first time. Canada's head coach, Jesse Marsh, says captain Alphonso Davies will play after he missed the first three games as he was recovering from a hamstring injury. The round of 32 matchup in Los Angeles goes at 3 this afternoon and can be heard and seen on all Bell Media outlets, including TSN 690. Finally, one of the most iconic symbols of Canadiana, the RCMP's musical ride, is almost as old as Canada itself.
13: Chief Instructor Sergeant Derek Quilley says the show is an important symbol of the country, and the special sunset ceremonies being performed in Ottawa this week, ahead of Canada Day, are a sweet slice of pure Canadiana. The musical ride dates back to the 1870s, when off-duty officers would compete by performing tricks on horseback. Every year, thousands of people gather to watch the musical ride in the nation's capital. And while the show hasn't changed much in the last 100 years, Quilley says the troupe now performs to a mix of old and new Canadian music. Rob Westgate, the Canadian Press.
11: This week's musical ride performances will include a minute of silence in honor of the police officers killed in the line of duty in recent weeks. For interviews and other audio, go to CJAD800.com or download the iHeartRadio app. Your Dormez-vous Weather Center forecast, a mix of sun and cloud with a chance of showers and perhaps a thunderstorm this afternoon, the high 27. Clearing overnight with a low of 17, sunny and 29 tomorrow, then a mix of sun and cloud with a chance of showers and a high of 27 on Tuesday. Right now it's sunny and 22 degrees in downtown Montreal. 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

0: keep your distance.
1: On this, not this day, but in June of 1978, Evita. It premieres at the Prince Edward Theater in London, England. And then, of course, Madonna did it. As you can listen. Did you ever watch the movie with them?
2: I did it with Madonna. No, I never got a chance to see it, but I love her rendition of the song.
1: Yeah, she's very good.
2: But the real judge of that, I think, is going to come on with us in a moment.
1: Well, if you are a regular listener of this very program, you know that just after the 11 o'clock news, it is time to talk to the host of the Dr. Joe Schwartz Show. It's Dr. Joe. Good morning.
3: Hey, I appreciate what you do for me. And crank out the Broadway tunes. I love Evita. I saw it on Broadway with Elaine Page.
2: Yes. Who was also in Cats, right? Elaine Page was in Cats as well.
3: She was also in Cats.
2: Yeah.
3: She was also in Cats. Mm-hmm. Yeah, Evita is, the classic song, of course, is the one she sings from the balcony, mm-hmm. right? Yeah. Don't Cry for Me, Argentina. But the whole show is based on real events, on the life of Eva Perón,
2: yep.
3: who was the wife of Juan Perón. The music in the whole show is just great. Well, of course, I like all of Andrew Lloyd Webber's stuff.
2: Mm-hmm.
3: A lot of people make fun of it for reasons that I don't understand. Because
2: they're not cultured, Dr. Joe. That's why they are not cultured.
3: Exactly.
1: Yeah. Or sometimes it's just for comedians.
2: What do you think of Madonna's version?
3: Very good.
2: Yeah.
3: Very
2: good. Well, she can sing, too. So, yeah.
3: She can sing.
2: Yeah.
3: She can sing. Her other activities are more questionable, but she can sing.
2: Yeah.
1: Question for you, though. I know you're a big sports fan. Have you been watching Team Canada at FIFA?
3: I sure have. I've been watching almost all the games as much as I can. And you can watch a lot of them, of course, because the times are designed so that you can watch all of them. But obviously, I'm going to have a trouble today.
2: Yeah. Yes. It's going to be right in the middle of the show. Yeah.
3: Yeah.
1: Well, you can do what we've done when the British Open is on. We have screens and, you know, I just put the game on.
2: Yeah.
1: And then,
3: I'm equipped to do that.
1: Yep.
3: I'm just scared that when the traffic reports and the news come on, they're going to talk about the score.
2: Oh, probably. Yeah. Probably.
1: Well, we won't give anything away. Exactly. We have your question, which I love, by the way.
3: We do have a chance against South Africa.
1: I hope
2: so. Yes, we do. We do.
3: Yeah.
2: So I think we lucked out in the draw there. So hopefully they
3: can
2: come out of this one.
3: We
2: did. Yeah.
3: All right.
1: I'd love it if you won. Yeah.
3: Our question today is sort of tangentially related
2: mm-hmm.
3: because it's about the mustard that you put on your hot dog when you're at a game.
2: Yeah.
3: Whether it's baseball or hockey, and I suspect that they are selling hot dogs at the soccer games. Undoubtedly for an outrageous price.
2: Yeah.
3: You know, I hear what they're charging for beer, for example, even more exorbitant than what we pay at the Bell Center.
2: Wow.
3: Anyway,
2: wow.
3: So the question is about the mustard that you put on the hot dogs at sport events. And the Dijon mustard that you would get, you know, if you go to France and you order your charcuterie.
2: Mm-hmm.
3: Well, both of these mustards come from the seeds of the mustard plant, but their color is very different, right? The color that we see here is this bright yellow, whereas the Dijon mustard is sort of brownish. So why is it that our ballpark mustard is a bright yellow and the Dijon mustard is a light brown?
1: Excellent.
2: Oh, I love that.
1: Excellent question, as always. And if nobody answers the question on our very program, you'll go into it more detail on your show later this afternoon at 3 o'clock.
3: I will try if I can sort of take the focus away from watching the
2: from
3: game.
2: From the game, yeah.
1: Yeah, I get that. Well, best of luck on the show and in the game.
3: Okay, guys. Thanks very much.
1: Thank you. That's Dr. Joe Schwartz. Of course, you can tune in this afternoon. Again, the question is, both the mustard on your ballpark hot dog and the Dijon mustard you would be served with your charcuterie in France are made from the seeds of the mustard plant, yet their color is very different. Why is our ballpark mustard a bright yellow while Dijon is a light brown? Up for grabs for the Dr. Joe question, $50 over at Cafe Gourmet. 514-790-0101. 0800 is the number to call. And let's go to Rachel. Good morning.
0: Good morning.
1: How are you?
0: I'm good. Yourself?
1: No complaints.
0: So I wanted to try the Brain Buster.
1: Okay.
2: It survives every ship it sinks, grows stronger when ignored, convincing its victims they're safe.
0: Is it an iceberg?
2: It is not an iceberg.
0: All right. Can I try Dr. Joe's question?
1: Of course.
0: Is it because the bright yellow mustard we add turmeric to?
2: Wow.
1: Yeah, that didn't take long.
2: Yeah, way to go, Rachel. Well done.
1: Yes, North American mustard has added turmeric to produce a bright yellow color. It is actually made from white and yellow mustard seeds that yields a dull yellowish beige product unless the color is added. There you are. Yeah. And right now, boom, just like that, $50, Cafe Gourmet, you are in the draw. How does that sound?
0: That sounds great. Thank yeah. you, guys.
2: Well done, Rachel.
1: You want to try your luck at a showdown question?
0: Sure.
1: All right, pick a number between 1 and 20.
0: 4.
2: 4 is gone. We have 5, 6, 7, 12, 15, 16, 17, 19, 20.
0: Okay, I'll choose 5.
2: 5 it is. Ground was first broken for the construction of which building on September 11th, 1941?
0: Oh, gosh, I don't know. My daughter would, but I don't know.
2: It was the Pentagon.
0: All right.
1: But you did get the Dr. Joe question, so we're going to put you on hold. You will talk to Andrew, and you are in the draw for $50 over at Cafe Gourmet, courtesy of our friends over there. How's that sound?
0: That sounds great. Thank you.
1: Pleasure.
2: Way to go, Rachel.
1: We didn't do anything.
2: No.
1: We did not do anything. No. Rachel, you did it all on your own.
2: Yeah.
1: Even without the help of your daughter.
2: This is me scratching out the Dr. Joe question because it's gone now.
1: Well, not as bad as when they got your Brain Buster on the first week. First caller.
2: Yes.
1: What was that? 3 weeks ago?
2: Right.
1: 5 weeks ago?
2: Yeah. And then again, the week after. 2 weeks in a row, my Brain Busters were eliminated.
1: So this is why. Oh, yes. So I will tell you the story when we come back from break. But there is somebody that you have aggravated.
2: Yes.
1: So much.
2: Yes.
1: And this is not my sister. My sister is another story.
2: She's already aggravated, yeah.
1: Well, she's aggravated with me all the time because I let her, my nephew and niece do whatever.
2: That's right. Yeah.
1: What? Don't buy loud toys for the kids.
2: Yeah.
1: Here's a dinosaur that roars.
2: Yes.
1: But the Brain Buster, this is tough. It really, but if you really think about it, and I've said this in the past, write it down.
2: Yes.
1: Okay, so.
2: And think three-dimensionally.
1: Right. Mm-hmm. That's the way you got to do it. Mm-hmm. So it survives every ship it sinks, grows stronger when ignored, convincing its victims they're safe. So now that you've written it all down and you have figured it out, we'll give you a little extra time, 514-790-0800. Why do you have extra time, you ask? Well, because it's 11:15 and it's time for us to send it back to Jill Fitzgerald at the CJD Traffic Center.
4: It is a very busy drive both sides of the 640 in St. Eustache. That is where our major weekend long road work is happening. One of two lanes is shut down, so only one lane available at 25th Avenue. And 25th Avenue is closed, so already very slow from Route 148 and heavy going from the 13. Delays through Rosemere on the 640 westbound as things are busy at the Laurentian Auto Route. 25 southbound has volume Sherbrooke for the outbound tunnel. Elsewhere on the South Shore, the bridges and the auto routes are doing nicely. 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

0: On this very day in 1978, UNICEF. Remember them? Used to collect money on Halloween.
1: Yeah. And they used to carry around the boxes.
0: Yeah.
1: Yeah, when we were a kid.
0: Well, they selected the band Kansas as Goodwill ambassadors. I don't know what that means.
1: Yeah.
0: Do you just go around to, like, different countries and play your two songs?
1: Yeah.
0: It's this one or the song
1: Horse,
0: that makes you
1: Horse
0: cry?
1: With No Name, yeah.
0: No, it's...
1: Isn't that Kansas?
0: No, that's America.
1: Oh, it's America. That's right, yeah.
0: The other one is Dust in the Wind.
1: That's right, Dust in the Wind.
0: Yeah.
1: That's right.
0: You know,
1: all we are is just dust in the wind.
0: You know,
1: you sing that, you'll get some coins in your UNICEF box, yeah. Let me tell you.
0: You know, I look back at all the songs we used to sing at around a campfire.
1: Yeah.
0: All depressing.
1: Yeah.
0: Like, in hindsight, none of those should have been
1: supposed
0: sung.
1: To be a good time.
0: Yeah.
1: What
0: anyway,
1: are we doing?
0: We are in the last few minutes of the showdown before we get into the slingshot. And for the slingshot, by the way, well, we have a pair of tickets to All Elite Wrestling, AEW at the Bell Center. Yep. July 26th. It makes its historic debut in Montreal with the all-new pay-per-view event, AEW Redemption.
1: Oof.
0: So in case you don't want to buy tickets, but you want to go, guess what? We have a pair for you.
1: Awesome.
0: Waiting. Let us say good morning to Alex. Hello, Alex.
2: Hi. How are you, Ball?
0: Oh, pretty good. You?
2: I'm doing good.
0: Excellent. You have a question for us?
2: Yeah. This legendary stadium was supposed to be the home for Everton. What stadium am I talking about?
0: Well, that's a soccer thing, right?
2: Yes.
1: Is it Wembley?
2: No.
0: No, Everton? I don't even know. Is it Chelsea Stadium?
2: No.
1: No.
2: One more strike and you're out.
0: Oh, we're out.
1: We're out. We're done. Yeah.
0: We whiffed.
1: Yeah.
2: It's supposed to be Anfield, home of Liverpool.
1: That's it. There you go. Yeah.
0: Is that your team?
2: Yeah, Liverpool, yes.
0: Yeah. Are they doing, like, I know everything's off right now, but were they okay?
2: Well, they could have been better. Now they're losing their star player and all that, so it's going to be a whole new chapter next year.
0: Oh, well, best of luck.
1: Yeah.
0: Well, you got us on that one. Pick a number between 1 and 20.
2: Okay. If I recall, number 9 is gone.
1: Yes. Yep.
2: Okay, so 12?
1: 12 is there.
0: Yep.
1: How many gold medals did Canada win at the 1976 Olympics in Montreal?
2: Zero.
1: That's right.
0: You said that like you were in the Olympics.
1: Yeah. Yeah.
2: And wasn't even born.
1: You weren't even born yet. Yeah.
0: And isn't that sad that we know that?
1: Yes.
0: Yeah. Zero.
1: Yeah, zero.
2: It's a question that came up in Jeopardy quite often.
1: Yeah.
0: Oh.
1: We won a bunch of silver medals, but didn't win.
0: That's all right. Yeah. Well, Alex, enjoy your day. I'm going to put you on hold, all right? You're now in the draw for $50 at Gilbert and Daughter. How's that sound?
2: Oh, sweet.
1: Yeah.
0: Well, excellent.
1: Done.
0: All right. Don't go anywhere. There we go. Let's go to our friend John. Good morning, John.
3: Yeah, I want to try that question about the little object that contains all that information.
1: Yeah, what? Yeah, the tiny object contains about 3 billion bases of genetic information that represents 750 megabytes of digital information. What are we talking about?
3: I got a couple of guesses.
1: Okay.
3: RNA molecule?
1: No.
3: Okay, what about a tooth?
1: No.
0: Oh. Today's a big tooth day.
1: Yeah, but you're on the right track.
3: DNA molecule.
1: No.
3: Toenail.
0: John's just going through body.
1: Yeah, we're going to be here all day.
3: Yeah, okay. Have a good one, guys.
0: You don't want to try a showdown?
3: I already
1: did. You already did, yeah.
0: Oh, okay.
1: Yeah.
3: Okay.
0: We'll talk later.
3: Sure.
0: All right. Let us go to our friend, Michael.
4: Hey, gentlemen. What's going on?
0: Not too much. You?
4: Enjoying this fantastic weather, finally.
0: Yes, yes. It is beauty.
1: Thankfully, yes.
0: I've been texting people to go golfing this afternoon.
1: Oh. Looking for a game, huh?
0: Yeah.
4: Excellent idea.
0: Yeah. I mean, there's a soccer game on I can watch, or I could do something active.
1: Yeah.
0: what do you got for us today?
4: Actually, I want to try this brain buster again.
0: All right. It survives every ship it sinks, grows stronger when ignored, convincing its victims they are safe.
4: Because you're not specifying if it's a tangible object or not.
1: Well, no. Why would we do that?
4: That would take away from how angry you were when you wrote this question.
1: That is exactly right. Yeah, and I got to say, I'm still a little angry, Michael.
4: I feel it. Yeah. I really let's see. Pressure?
0: No.
1: I like the guess, but no.
4: Or maybe, like, literally a crack?
1: No.
0: I don't know why I giggle when people say crack.
1: I know why. Jeez.
0: Because I'm five.
1: Yeah.
4: Can I try the Ben Franklin question?
1: It's gone.
4: Oh, it's gone.
1: Yes, yeah. I got it. What was your answer, just out of curiosity?
4: His failing health, he had gout.
1: No. Oh. The answer was they were afraid he was going to conceal a joke in the Declaration of Independence. They didn't trust him because he was cheeky, that Ben Franklin. Literally.
4: That is true. Yep.
1: Literally and
4: and like
1: figuratively. Yeah.
4: Okay, I have a question then for you guys.
1: Okay.
4: What piece of technology, modern technology, on submarines is the same as a physical feature that dogs and cats have?
0: Oh. Say that again.
4: What technology, modern technology, on submarines, modern submarines, is the same function as what physical trait that dogs and cats have in common?
0: You don't have to take a submarine out for a walk.
1: No.
4: No, you don't. No.
1: No.
0: I've tried.
4: That would be interesting to see, though.
0: I've tried.
1: Are the new ones equipped with legs?
4: No.
1: Okay.
0: Whiskers.
4: Yes!
1: Yeah, Joey Elias.
4: Look at you, Joey!
1: That's Joey Elias right there.
4: Wow.
0: Yeah, I wouldn't... You got me on the right track there.
1: Yeah.
0: I give Jay an assist, yeah.
1: Oh, thank you.
4: Well, there you go.
1: Yeah, I got an apple. I got an apple on that one. Oh. Well done.
0: Yeah, I feel better now. Yeah. I'm definitely going to go golfing.
1: Pick a number, Michael.
4: All right, 6.
0: Yeah.
1: Canada's oil sands, one of the world's largest oil reserves, are primarily located in which province?
4: That would be Alberta.
0: Yes.
4: That's another sports question.
0: Well, every now and then we all get lucky. I just proved it.
1: Yeah.
4: Yes, there you go.
0: Yeah, going to put you on hold, though.
4: Awesome.
0: And enjoy the afternoon.
4: I will, and thanks. Have a good day, gentlemen.
0: Take you care, too. Michael. Thank you. I never would have gotten whiskers if you didn't lead that way.
1: That's just fantastic that you were able to guide your brain to that specific thing. Yeah. When you think about it, it makes sense.
0: Yeah.
1: Right? It's something that extends out so that it doesn't hit any rocks or anything else.
0: Yeah. It's like sensors, feelers.
1: Sensors,
0: or something
1: feelers,
0: like that.
1: Yeah. Yeah. I forget that dogs have whiskers. Yeah.
0: Most people do.
1: Yeah.
0: Because I know the cats, they use that for...
1: Yeah, so they don't get their head stuck in something. Yeah.
0: And also don't run into walls and
1: yeah,
0: stuff.
1: Yeah, that's right. Yeah.
0: Yeah. Yeah.
1: So it doesn't help my cat, but anyway.
0: No?
1: No, she's not the brightest. Bless her.
0: She's listening.
1: Yeah, oh, she's listening, all
0: right. She's mad right now.
1: And I'm going to get the
0: evil eye when you get
1: up. Yeah, that's for the cat's eye
0: the
1: when
0: hiss.
1: I get home. Yeah, the hiss.
0: Good morning, Nancy.
5: Good morning, fellows.
0: How are you doing?
5: Good. It's a beautiful day.
0: It is. It's only going to get nicer.
5: I know. So happy about that. So
0: me
5: I have
0: too.
5: A two-parter question.
1: All right.
0: Okay.
5: The song I Will Always Love You that was made popular by first Dolly Parton and second Whitney Houston, we all know it, was actually another very famous artist wanted to sing it, and he didn't get the song, and I want to know who the artist was and why he didn't end up singing the song.
1: Was it Michael Jackson?
5: No.
0: I don't know. What, is it Kenny Rogers?
5: Nope.
0: Who was it?
1: Who was it, Nancy?
5: It was Elvis. Elvis wanted that song very badly.
1: Oh, yes.
5: And his manager, Colonel Parker, wanted 50% of the publishing rights.
1: Of course he
5: and
1: did.
5: And Dolly didn't want to give it up, so he never got to sing the song. And then the rest is history.
1: Ah, I would have loved to hear Elvis belt that one out.
5: Yeah,
1: that would have
5: been
1: pretty.
5: Great.
1: Yeah.
0: Mm-hmm. Wow. That is a great trivia question right there.
1: Excellent.
5: Well, thank you.
0: Yeah.
1: Pick a number, 1 to 20.
5: 15.
1: What is George's hot-tempered father's name in Seinfeld?
5: Oh. Oh, and I watched everything.
1: Yep.
5: Father.
0: Serenity Now.
5: Serenity Now. The man's ear. I can't remember.
1: It was Frank.
5: Of course.
1: Yeah, Frank.
5: Frankly.
1: Frank Costanza.
0: Frank Costanza. That's it.
5: Well,
1: you stumped us.
0: Yeah, very much so.
5: Yeah.
0: With an excellent question.
5: Thank you, guys.
0: No worries. I'm going to put you on hold. You'll talk to Andrew, and then you're in the draw. How does that sound?
5: Thanks. Sounds great.
0: Happy
5: Sunday.
0: You too.
5: Thanks a lot.
0: Coming up is the Slingshot and Up for Grabs. 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
1: show
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7: 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I'm Dario DeFelice with a CTV News update. The perpetrator of the Concordia University massacre in 1992 has died in prison. Valerie Fabricant is believed to have died of natural causes at the age of 86. Fabricant opened fire in the university's engineering department, killing four professors and injuring a secretary. A two-year-old child has died in a collision on private land in the municipality of Irland in the Chaudière-Appalaches region. Last night, police say they got a call about a collision involving a vehicle and a child. Police say the driver of the vehicle is a man in his 20s and he is being interviewed by investigators. And a skydiving plane has crashed in northeastern France, killing all 11 people on board. Authorities say it happened this morning near the city of Nancy. The plane belonged to a skydiving club and had been taking part in a parachute jump. For more news, including a Harry Potter immersive experience in Montreal, at ctvnewsmontreal.ca. And with the latest from the CJAD 800 Traffic Center, here is Jill Fitzgerald.
8: 640 westbound in Rosemere, there is volume that begins east of the 117 as you make your way over to the Laurentian Autoroute. And then, as we saw yesterday, quite heavy before Autoroute 13 over to 25th Avenue. 640 westbound has only one lane available at that point. Same thing on the eastbound side, creating volume over to Route 148. That is weekend-long construction. In Montreal, some slowdowns between the 215s, both sides of the Met, nothing major. Everything is looking good on the West Island to and from the South Shore. The drive is a good one, but you are losing some time at the La Fontaine Tunnel. North of Laval, things are looking good on the Laurentian Autoroute. 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
7: Your Dormez-vous Weather Center forecast. A mix of sun and cloud today with a chance of showers, a high of 27. Clear this evening with fog overnight, a low of 17. Sunny tomorrow with a high of 29 that will feel like 33. And a mix of sun and cloud on Tuesday with rain in the afternoon, a high of 27. Right now it is sunny and 23 degrees downtown. Your next CTV News update is at noon.
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0: By the way, the Jazz Fest coming up. It's actually started already in Montreal. But, so I've been very spoiled. I'm not a big jazz fan, but I'm getting into it. And it is because of this woman, Renee Lee.
1: Oh, beautiful.
0: So she's got two shows on Thursday, July 2nd at the Upstairs Jazz Bar on Mackay.
1: Great little place.
0: If you've never seen Renee Lee, let me just say maybe the most intimate jazz venue in Montreal is the place to see it. And I also know, because I did a fundraiser with her for the Centaur Theater, over $120,000 raised, by the way.
1: Mazel tov.
0: But she's upset with you, Jay.
1: Uh-oh. Oh, no. Not Renee Lee.
0: Yeah.
1: Oh, no.
0: The Brain Buster.
1: Oh, yeah.
0: Yeah, yeah. But, again, upstairsjazz.com. You can go see Renee Lee Thursday, July 2nd. Two shows. And, of course, you can check out all the other shows right there on the website.
1: I'm going to head over there and apologize for what I've done.
0: She's just, honestly, to see and listen to this woman sing.
1: Yeah.
0: And I understand I'm privileged. I get a really nice seat to this.
1: Yeah.
0: But it's an incredible thing to just be like talking to this woman, you know, and it's just, yeah, very casual. And then she walks out on stage. And it's this monster of a performance, and this voice is unbelievable.
1: Yeah.
0: So, yeah, so I'm becoming a jazz fan, courtesy of Renee Lee. It's taken me some time, but I'm there.
1: Do yourself a favor, if you got time, a few hours on your hands, watch Ken Burns Jazz. You're just going to appreciate it.
0: Yeah?
1: Yeah, you'll appreciate it even more. That's what turned me on to jazz.
0: All right.
1: Yeah.
0: Well, I've got Renee Lee
1: and
0: Oliver Jones.
1: Yes.
0: So, those two, I've been very fortunate to meet them both. Actually,
1: oh, wow.
0: Renee Lee introduced me to Oliver Jones.
1: No.
0: She reminded me. It was a diabetes fundraiser I did years and years ago, and they were there. But you know what time it is?
1: I know what time it is.
2: When they mention Galileo or Einstein or one of these other twits in the same breath as me, I feel a tide of vomit burn the back of my throat.
3: Have you ever heard of Plato, Aristotle, Socrates? Morons.
4: I crave mental exaltation.
5: That's what I do. I drink and I know things.
6: Brainy's the new sexy.
5: Knowledge is power.
4: Are you ready to begin?
7: This is the slingshot.
0: That's right. How does it work? It's pretty simple. You know, you got to get as many as you can in a row without getting it wrong. And then, of course, there's no more showdown questions. But if you have a question for us,
1: we will
0: answer it. And if you do want to try the remaining starters or the Brain Buster, by all means. But up for grabs, like we mentioned, a pair of tickets, July 26th, to go see AEW, All Elite Wrestling, and its new pay-per-view, Redemption at the Bell Center. Are you a big wrestling fan?
1: I used to be. I don't follow it as much anymore, but I'll tell you, even if you don't like wrestling, bringing the kids to see AEW live, it's just a great show, and it's so much fun, whether you like wrestling or not. It's awesome.
0: Well, let us see what we can do with Alan. Good morning.
8: Good morning, gentlemen. How are you?
0: Very well. How are you?
8: I'm doing okay. I'm sitting on my balcony in NDG, listening to the birds.
1: Oh, that's the way to do it.
0: And it's nice and sunny. Is there like a nice little breeze?
8: Not as much as I would like.
0: Okay. Well, I'll take that though.
1: Yeah. The birds.
8: It's very humid this morning.
1: Yeah.
0: Oh, okay.
1: Yeah. It's going to get a little more humid, but
0: my hair is going to go out of control.
1: Oh, I can't wait to see that.
0: I'd like to see Andrew's hair in the humidity.
1: Oh, he's going to look like, what was it, Elias Sosa from the 1970s Expos?
0: Where the hat didn't fit.
1: Where the hat didn't fit because his afro was so big.
0: Yeah. Oh, man. Alan, what can we do for you?
8: I think it's the Brain Buster to start with.
0: Yes, it survives every ship it sinks, grows stronger when ignored, convincing its victims they're safe.
8: I think the answer is barnacles on the hull.
1: Oh, my gosh.
0: Wow.
1: So specific.
0: Yeah.
1: I love the engineering reference, but it's a little bit more abstract than that. I'll say that, Alan, okay?
8: Okay.
0: Mm-hmm.
8: I figured I had the three criteria, but something more abstract.
1: Okay. Something more abstract.
0: Do you want to be slung?
8: Yes, please.
0: All right. Good luck. It takes, you're the leader right now.
1: Zero. With zero. Yeah. On June 14th, 2013, the U.S. government charged which NSA whistleblower with violating the Espionage Act and theft of government property?
8: 2013?
1: Yep.
8: So it's not John Bolton.
1: No. That was yesterday.
0: Sure.
1: Yeah. Oh, nice try, Alan.
8: All right. Well, thank you.
0: Enjoy your afternoon on the balcony.
8: Okay.
0: All right. Yeah. That sounds like fun.
1: Sometimes you just got to sit outside and do nothing and just listen to the birds. It's good for you.
0: That's pretty much my afternoons.
1: Good.
0: But I listen to tunes.
1: Yeah.
0: Yeah. I don't know. Sit outside. I read a book. Yeah. Listen to tunes.
1: That's the way to go.
0: There it is.
1: Absolutely.
0: Andrew, good morning.
6: Hello. Nice to meet you.
0: Hey.
1: Hey.
0: Well, we've met over the airwaves. I don't think, have we met face to face?
6: I don't think so. No, we haven't.
0: Oh, okay.
1: Your first time caller, Andrew?
6: Yes, it is my first time
1: caller. Welcome aboard, my
0: yes,
1: friend.
0: Yes, sir.
1: Yeah.
0: Bienvenue.
6: My mom made me call, so.
1: Yeah.
0: Well, it may work out.
6: I got the answer for the brain buster, but after hearing the guy say barnacles, I was going to say it's rust.
1: Not that either, Andrew.
0: No.
1: No, I like the guess, but that's not it.
0: Do you want to be slung?
6: Sure.
0: Yeah, all right.
1: Why not? Let's go for it.
0: Make mom proud.
1: Yeah. What is TV's Mr. Rogers' first name?
6: Fred.
1: That is one. You're currently our leader, just like that. Who appeared as Morpheus in the Matrix movie franchise?
6: Lawrence Fishburne.
1: That is two. Which now-defunct deli was located at 4827 Van Horn in the Van Horn Shopping Center?
6: Snowden Deli? The Snowden Deli?
1: No, that's not it. But, Andrew, you've got two, and
0: yep.
1: You're our leader right now for so, AEW
0: right.
1: tickets.
0: That's right, Andrew. Are you a wrestling fan?
6: I was when I was a kid, yeah.
0: Right on. Yeah. Well, you're in the draw. I'm going to put you on hold. You're going to talk to the other Andrew. And if you win, you got to take your mom.
9: No.
1: Yeah, I don't think so.
0: Oh, I didn't know mom was sitting right beside you.
1: Yeah, huh? There she is.
0: Hey, how are you?
1: What's your mom's name?
6: Donna.
0: Hello, Donna.
1: Hi, Donna.
9: Hi.
1: Hi. Yeah, you don't have to go to the wrestling. We're not going to make you do that.
9: Thank you.
0: Yeah. I'm going to put you on hold. Enjoy the day.
6: You too.
0: All right. That was awesome.
1: Yeah.
0: That would have been my mom, too. No. Yeah. Although I will tell you one story about my late mom.
1: Yeah.
0: I had tickets to go see Gordon Lightfoot.
1: Yeah.
0: Nobody wanted to go.
1: Yeah.
0: Mom came.
1: She did.
0: Yeah. She didn't want her boy going
1: Did she
0: along.
1: Enjoy it?
0: She did.
1: Yeah, of course. Yeah. Gordon Lightfoot is good for, you know, any age group.
0: I mean, she wasn't thrilled about all the songs.
1: No. No.
0: I remember her saying, this song's very long.
1: Yeah.
0: At one point.
1: How long did it take the Edmund Fitzgerald to sing?
0: Oh, it was amazing.
1: Yeah.
0: It was a 3-hour rendition.
1: Fantastic.
0: Tina, hello.
10: Hello again.
0: How you doing?
10: Pretty good. I'm calling for the starter about what contains information.
0: Yes, this tiny object contains about 3 billion bases of genetic information, representing 750 megabytes of digital information.
10: Okay, you said object. Now I'm completely thrown off. Mm-hmm. I had two possible answers.
1: Okay.
10: Is it a hair follicle?
1: It's not a hair follicle, but that is an object.
0: Well,

0: not saliva either. Great guesses, though.
1: So I don't know anything.
0: Tina, don't be everybody's so hard on themselves.
2: I know.
0: Today.
2: You know what it is? It's the heat.
0: It's the heat.
2: Everybody, it's
0: feeling,
2: you know,
0: the pressure.
2: That remember that famous scene?
1: A fog.
0: Yeah. No, Tina, you know a lot.
2: Yeah.
0: Yeah. Come on.
2: Don't be that
0: give
2: hard
0: yourself
2: on yourself.
0: Credit. Yeah.
1: Alrighty. Have a good one.
2: You don't want to be slung?
1: Well, I can try.
2: Sure.
1: Why not?
0: Mercy, Mercy Me. Which singer was killed by his father on April 1st, 1984?
1: Oh, Marvin Gaye.
0: That is one. What year did women's hockey become an Olympic sport?
1: 1995.
0: Oh, no, that's not it, Tina. Nice try, though.
1: Alrighty.
0: Appreciate it.
2: Tina, we'll talk again next week. How's that?
1: Alrighty.
2: All right. We, people are really, really not... Some of them are getting closer to the brain buster, but
0: yeah,
2: I feel like...
0: Yeah, well, you know, that's what happens, right? People start inching closer and closer, and then we open our big mouths with a hint, and then people, they get closer and closer. But yeah, we'll get there eventually. Some of these brain busters have been so hard, you know, that... But somehow, some way, people guide themselves through it. I'm so impressed with our listeners.
2: Yeah, and also don't forget, there's three starters that have been around for a while now as well, so... Week 4 on the Brain Buster, probably week 5 or 6, I think, for the remaining starters. And again, 514-790-0800, the number to get yourself slung, but it's 1145. And it's one last look at traffic at the CJD Traffic Center with Jill Fitzgerald.
3: On the slow side, up at the top of the DeCary Expressway, north and southbound, map westbound Laurentian auto route over to Stinson. And in St. Eustache, where the eastbound side of the 640 is backing to Route 148, westbound side ahead of Auto Route 13, 25th Avenue is shut down at the 640, one of two lanes only this weekend, both sides of the 640. Also in Rosemere, we have volume on the 640 westbound, that ahead of the 117 into the Laurentian Auto Route. This week at Adonis, save on Quebec strawberries at $2.77 for 750 milliliters. 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
2: Oh, school is out for everybody. Some schools finished last, like, two Fridays ago, yeah. And some people were done. Unless you're in summer school, and then I apologize for bringing it up.
0: I've been there.
2: Have you?
0: Yeah, summer school, had to go 1 year. Didn't do so well.
2: I just went to camp.
0: Yeah.
2: That was it. That was my... If anybody who went to camp with me ever calls in and tells stories,

0: Please do.
1: You'd be amazed that I'm still on this planet. I mean, the famous story that Andrew Carter brings up a lot when I do the second breakfast every second Sunday is when I stole the camp van.
0: Yes.
1: At 15 because I did not like the lunch.
0: Yeah.
1: And my buddy Jerome Green and I, we took the van and we drove into Bent River.
0: Yeah.
1: And we had the Bent River burger and a Bent River shake at the Bent River General Store and we drove back. And I still remember we would have gotten away with it, but Daryl Isaacs, who looked like the Hamburglar.
0: Yeah.
1: He gave us up.
0: That snitch.
1: Yeah. So wherever you are, I forgive you.
0: Yeah. It's a long time ago.
1: Yeah.
0: And you deserve it. Stealing a car.
1: Hey, man.
0: At summer camp.
1: Tim, good morning.
2: Morning, guys. How's it going?
1: Very good. Yourself?
2: Not too bad, thanks.
1: Yeah? Good. Do a nice day over in Chattagy?
2: Oh, yeah, yeah. Just spending the morning building some Lego.
1: Oh, nice. What kind of Lego?
2: It's the Transformers Soundwave Lego.
1: Ooh.
0: Oh, cool.
1: Yeah.
0: Oh, that's cool. Does it come with, like, Laserbeak and Ravage? And
2: absolutely.
0: Rumble and Frenzy? And
2: no Rumble, no Frenzy.
0: Oh, that's too bad.
2: Just Laserbeak and Ravage.
0: Yeah. Oh, fantastic. Yeah. Hey, here's a little bit of trivia for you. The same guy who did Megatron's voice, Frank Welker, also did Soundwave's voice.
2: Yeah.
0: And they sound completely different.
1: Well, that's the beauty of being a
2: He has hundreds
1: nerd.
2: Of voice acting credits.
0: That's right. Frank Welker is, he's crazy. Oh, I love that fellow nerd.
1: Well, I just bought the Millennium Falcon one.
0: Did you?
2: Oh,
0: yeah.
2: Nice.
0: Oh, that's cool.
1: Yeah, I finally gave in. I was like, okay, I got to buy a Lego.
0: Yeah.
1: And that was the one.
0: Awesome.
1: It hasn't been delivered yet, so I'm waiting. Tim, you want to be slung?
2: Please.
1: All right, good luck.
0: The Game Gear and Master System were 1990s gaming consoles developed by which company?
2: Sega.
0: That is one. Named after the country it is located in, what is the largest lake in Central America?
2: Brazil?
0: No. Oh, sorry about that, Tim.
2: All good. Have a good one, guys.
1: You too. Enjoy your afternoon.
2: Thanks.
0: Ravage, transform, operation, destruction.
1: Do you ever see some of these Lego kits?
0: Yeah, they're crazy.
1: Some of them are
0: crazy.
1: Exorbitant amounts
0: crazy.
1: Of pieces.
0: Yeah.
1: I think there was one I just saw. It's like 11,000 pieces. You would never see me. I'd be just too busy.
0: It's insane.
1: Yeah.
0: It's intimidating, actually, looking at these things.
1: Well, I haven't done Lego in a while, so I'm going to see how well I do on this one.
0: Yeah, it's going to be fun.
1: Hey, Chris.
3: Hi.
1: How you doing?
3: Great. How are you guys doing?
1: Oh, no complaints, my friend. I'm looking out the window. The sun is shining. I think I found my golf game for later, so it's all good.
3: Great. How many would I need to win?
0: You would need three.
3: Okay.
1: You all set?
3: All set.
1: All right. Good luck, Chris.
0: Who wrote the poem, The Charge of the Light Brigade?
3: Oh, that's Shaq.
0: No.
3: Kidding. See you guys.
0: Well done.
1: Have a great Sunday. How's that?
3: Thank you.
0: Well done, Chris. Right. Good joke.
1: Eh?
0: Shaq. I was like, what?
1: The Shaq attack?
0: Yeah. Well done.
1: What happened there?
0: Chris was being cheeky.
1: No, I know. Yeah. And I like cheeky.
0: Yeah.
1: Hello, Bruce.
4: Hey, how you doing?
1: Good, you?
4: Oh, good. Beautiful day. Having a coffee. That brain buster.
1: Yep.
4: Bothering me for weeks. I've been wanting to phone in.
1: Yeah.
0: Okay.
1: You can talk to the man who wrote it right there.
0: Right here. Yep. What do you got for us, Bruce?
4: You know, well, he was angry then. So.
0: Yeah. I lost my temper.
4: Got two answers.
0: Okay.
4: The one that's been bugging me for weeks is, would it be lifeboats?
0: It's not lifeboats.
4: Okay. Well, then the barnacle guy said, so I'm thinking coral.
0: It's not coral.
4: Okay, crash and burn.
0: Like a ship sinking, Bruce. Yeah, sorry about that.
4: Well, my ship just sailed, so.
0: No.
1: Well, you never know. You want to be slung?
4: No, I'm not into wrestling anymore.
0: That's okay. That's all right.
4: No, I used to be back when the Hulk Hogan days and everything.
0: Oh, yeah,
1: I get that.
0: A long time ago.
1: Yeah. I get that.
0: Yeah.
4: Yeah. All right. You guys have a great day.
1: You too. We'll talk soon.
4: Okay. Bye.
1: All right.
0: Yeah.
1: Boy, this brain buster is just killing people.
0: It is killing people, and I'm so sorry about that.
1: No, you're not.
0: No, I'm not.
1: And
0: I'm not.
1: You know what? When it is finally answered, unless we retire it like after 3 months or something, whoever wins it, I think we should talk to promotions and get them like a bonus.
0: Yeah.
1: At this point.
0: Try and throw in something a little bit extra there.
1: Yeah, just so, you know.
0: Revenge is a dish best served cold. And my triviates, my good people, shot down two of my brainbusters in 2 weeks consecutively.
1: Yeah, one was anxiety.
0: Yeah, which I have now because...
1: Because yeah. You're hanking out with me.
0: Yeah. Can't remember what the other one was, but it was shot.
1: Yeah, it was back-to-back weeks and stuff like that.
0: Yeah.
1: Yeah. Again, right. We are playing for wrestling tickets.
0: Only takes three right now to beat the leader.
1: Yep. Jennifer, good morning.
5: Good morning.
1: How are you?
5: I'm very good, thank you. How about yourself?
1: We are very well. Thank you for inquiring. You want to be slung? You want the brain buster?
5: The brain buster.
1: All okay. Right.
5: Could it be time?
0: No, but I like how you're thinking in the abstract. You're thinking in the abstract, and that's what we need. Yes.
5: Yeah. Oh, I was convinced. I've been trying to get through for like 20 minutes.
0: No, that is an excellent, excellent guess, but not what we were looking for.
5: Okay.
0: You want to be slung?
5: Yeah. No, I'm good. Thank you.
1: You sure you don't want to try?
5: I'll humiliate myself.
0: No, no.
1: Have you been listening to the show?
0: Yeah. Have you heard us too?
5: Yeah, okay, yeah. I'll try. All right. Why not?
0: Should have heard the Prime Minister question a little earlier on. It was disgusting the way we behaved.
1: Hey, yeah. At least we kept the Canadian.
0: Yeah, at least.
1: You know what I mean?
0: Not one of us went Bush.
1: You know, or we didn't go to
0: Reagan?
1: The UK.
0: Yeah. All right, here we go.
5: My brain's a little slow sometimes, you know? Oh. It needs time to... Yeah.
1: Welcome to my life.
0: All right, let's give it a shot here, okay, Jennifer?
5: All right.
0: All right.
5: Yeah.
0: In the Bible, who asked, am I my brother's keeper?
5: Caleb?
0: No.
5: See, I have no... I don't know the Bible.
0: There's no shame in that. You know, some of us weren't so good in Bible class.
1: Yeah, some of us don't know the Bible.
0: Yeah, that's right.
5: Exactly. That would be me.
0: No shame, Jennifer.
1: Yeah.
5: Thank you. I don't feel so bad about not getting a Bible question, I have to say.
0: Ever the atheist, Jennifer. Yeah.
1: There it is.
5: Yeah, exactly. Yeah.
1: Well, enjoy your day not going to church.
0: Yeah.
5: Thank you.
1: All right.
5: Okay,
1: enjoy.
5: Bye.
1: There goes
0: we have a winner.
1: Andrew with two is going to go not with his mom.
0: Not with his mom. Donna is not going.
1: No AEW for her.
0: Yeah.
1: But we have the win. All the winners today will be contacted at some point during the week by our fantastic promotions department. And, of course, Jimmy G, thank you very much for everything you have done on the board. Andrew Malik, everybody loves your voice. That's all we know.
0: Yeah.
1: So they call in. They call in not to talk to us, just to listen to his voice.
0: Want to stay on with him. By the way, I'd just like to give a shout out to Sheila Robertson, who is the grandmother, my grandmother-in-law, who I call grandma.
1: Mm-hmm.
0: And, of course, of my lovely wife, Alexandra, her grandmother, celebrated her 90th birthday on Friday. And we all gathered together out there in the Eastern Townships. And it was a beautiful day. And she is a wonderful woman. And I wish her all the best
1: on her
0: 90th
1: birthday and many, many more. And if you have a birthday at some point this year, happy birthday to you. Jay, everyone, we'll talk again in a week. Enjoy the day.
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18: Good afternoon, it's 12 o'clock. I'm Dario DeFelice with your CTV News update. 25 degrees downtown, weather details in minutes. Here's what's making news right now. Former Montreal professor Valerie Fabricant, who killed four of his colleagues at Concordia University in 1992, has died in prison. Correctional Services Canada announced his death today. Fabricant was an inmate at the Archambault Institution and died yesterday from what appears to be natural causes. He was 86 years old and had been serving a life sentence since June of 1993. Fabricant was a former professor of mechanical engineering at Concordia and was sentenced to life in prison after killing four of his colleagues on campus. He opened fire on the ninth floor of Concordia's hall building, killing four professors and wounding a secretary. The 11th Annual Global Conference on Energy Efficiency begins tomorrow downtown at the Palais des Congrès. The two-day event will bring together experts and industry representatives from around the world. Hydro-Québec is acting as a partner of the event. The conference will highlight the central role of energy efficiency as a driver of sustainable development. Hydro says hosting the conference in Montreal will allow them to showcase Quebec's local expertise and build relationships with energy partners. Canada will play its first ever knockout game in a men's FIFA World Cup today, taking on South Africa in a round of 32 matchup in Los Angeles. Multiple watch parties are being hosted at various bars and restaurants around Montreal. Reporters last week asked Canada head coach Jesse Marsh about the status of captain Alphonso Davies.
19: He's going to play.
20: Is he going to start?
19: We'll see.
18: Davies missed all three group stage matches as he recovered from a hamstring injury. The winner of the round of 32 game will advance to a round of 16 in Houston on July 4th against the winner of a match between Morocco and the Netherlands. Canada's game is this afternoon at 3 o'clock. And the death toll in the Venezuela earthquakes that hit last week is now well over 1,400 people, and thousands more are hurt. ABC's Marcus Moore has the latest.
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2: You'll encounter a bit of volume on the 15, the Dakari Expressway up at the top on the Met westbound. Laurentian Autoroute 2, the Dakari Circle west of that out to the Illotort Bridge. The TCAN is looking good. No issues on the 20, losing time from Sherbrooke, 25 southbound for the tunnel. Other South Shore spans are doing well. We have a very busy drive on the 640 westbound ahead of the 117 into the Laurentian Autoroute. And then as you make your way into St. Eustache ahead of Autoroute 13 to 25th Avenue, on the eastbound side, the volume begins around Route 148, one of two lanes closed at 25th Avenue. 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Next report, 12:15.
18: Your Dormez-vous Weather Center forecast. A mix of sun and cloud today with a chance of showers, a high of 27. Clear this evening with fog overnight, a low of 17. It will be sunny tomorrow with a high of 29 that will feel like 33. And a mix of sun and cloud on Tuesday with rain in the afternoon, a high of 27. Right now it is sunny and 25 degrees downtown. 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
1: Greetings from Montreal. In this episode, we're going into the archives of 20-plus years of the Andrew Carter Morning Show. The name Ian Cooney might not sound familiar, but I'm sure his work probably does if you've been around Montreal. For decades, Ian was a premier and award-winning commercial jingle writer. 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
1: 514. See, it's not commercial time on CJAD, but this is just a good example of one of the great jingles that you hear right now that Ian Cooney has written. Here's another one. You know this one. Ian Cooney, Cooney Tunes, jingle writer, is going to sit in, and he's promised Anthony DiBiasio in the Master Control that he's going to write a jingle for the CJAD Morning Show. This is my favorite one here, right here. It's nice to meet you, Ian. How are you doing?
22: I'm doing great. How are you doing?
1: Yeah, so this is like Ian Cooney unplugged. He's sitting there with a beaten up old Gibson guitar.
22: That's where I write everything on this guitar.
1: Everything's written right on that guitar?
22: Well, pretty much. Okay. You know, actually, a lot of the stuff is written while I'm driving.
1: That sounds dangerous, driving in traffic with a Gibson guitar on your lap.
22: No. It's just I write them in my head and then I go back and work them out.
1: If you ever gotten a jingle that you've heard on CJAD stuck in your head, chances are it was Ian Cooney's fault. Ian Cooney, jingle writer and owner of Cooney Tunes, is live in our CJAD studios downtown, unplugged. Where'd you get that Gibson guitar?
22: My dad got it for me. This is a 1954 Gibson.
1: Is it really?
22: Yeah, this is I don't even want to touch it because it looks like it needs all kinds of
1: repair, it looks like it,
22: but it sounds beautiful.
1: It's a beautiful. So normally you would write. I would have thought you'd write your tunes on the piano.
22: Sometimes I do.
1: Yeah.
22: But a lot of times it's whatever's handy.
1: Okay.
22: Because the deadlines are so fast, you know.
1: What's the secret to writing a great commercial jingle?
22: The hook. The hook is the thing.
1: What's a hook?
22: The hook is the thing that grabs you. It's the part of the song that grabs you. Even in a hit record, you know, there's that one part of the song that you can't get out of your head.
1: Okay, so give me an example of your favorite commercial you've ever written and what the hook is.
22: Let's see. Shop Schrader's save a lot of money. Gonna tell you, honey, they got what you need.
1: That's just beautiful.
22: You know, there's so many of them. There's when you shop more lactose, it's a feeling. You know, it goes on and on.
1: Ian Cooney, the owner and the chief bottle washer at Cooney Tunes.
22: Absolutely.
1: Yeah, what kind of a staff you got over there at Cooney Tunes?
22: I work with different people. Yeah. I work with French copywriters. I work with English copywriters. I work with studios. I work with great musicians, great engineers. And it's a nice little family. And we all No, I'll come in sometimes with a little fragment of an idea, mm-hmm. and then I'll develop it, and we'll all pitch in. Sometimes I come in with something like Dagwood's,
1: yeah.
22: where it was, you gotta love Dagwood sandwich, and it's just vamping like this.

0: And it just rolls, and it just keeps, and it's just a very organic, natural green thing.
1: The best one I think that's on the radio right now, right this moment, is the MATLAB On Air commercial.
0: Now,
1: tell me about that. How'd you write that?
0: That came about of a, you know, usually when you go in and talk to people, you go and have a creative briefing. In a creative briefing, you sit down and you throw around ideas, and you want to find out essentially who the client wants to talk to, who they want to attract, and what the sound should be, and what's the main positioning statement, as we call it in the advertising industry. And I asked them, well, what is it that sets you apart from everybody else? And it was a question of, well, we have the right mattress at the right price. And somebody said, and not any mattress. I went, okay, well, that's it. So we went...

0: And then everyone
1: that's just beautiful
0: goes, ooh.
1: Well, you write a jingle for the CJ80 Morning Show?
0: We shall.
1: Okay, coming back in just a moment with Ian Cooney, the principal at Cooney Tunes. Some of the best jingles you hear on Montreal radio. I'm Andrew Carter, and that's my friend, a new best friend over there, Ian Cooney of Cooney Tunes. He's written some of the best jingles that you've ever heard on the radio. He's right here from Montreal. Now, you promised that you would write...
0: Okay, we're starting with something like this.
1: Okay, this is the CJ80 Morning Show jingle?
0: Yeah.

0: Yeah.
1: That's amazing. And that's a, yeah, that's all from the little cutout of the front page.
0: Yeah, I saw this little ad in the Gazette, and I said, this looks good. Nice tie, Andrew.
1: Tell me something. I mean, you probably hear your songs more on radio than most musicians do, because they're on all the time, all over the country, different places.
2: En français aussi.
1: En français aussi. What are some of your French ones?
0: Livre, livre, le Dagwood sandwich.
1: But, you know, did you aspire to be a commercial, like, pop star?
0: Well, growing up? I mean, I started singing when I was about 4 years old, and you know, I sang at weddings and things like that, and they put me up and sing a song, you know? And I've always been a performer. I've always played in bands. I've always sung and wrote songs. And this was a good way to kind of put it all together and get paid for your work, because a lot of songwriters write a lot of songs and nothing ever happens with them. So,
1: you make a good living as a jingle writer?
0: Yeah, I do okay. Yeah, it's seasonal, too. It's sort of like there are parts of the year where you can kick back in summertime where it's not as busy, and around January where you can, you know, get on a cruise boat or something. And fall and spring, it's really crazy, actually.
1: John Moore's on the way with CJ The Entertainment, but I want you to take us out with one of your favorite jingles. Okay?
0: All right.
1: Okay. Ian Cooney.
3: Double pizza, double, double pizza. 3-4-3-0-3-4-3
1: Ian Cooney unplugged. This is great. John Moore's on the way with entertainment. Hey, John.
4: Hey, I did some work with Ian a while back.
1: Yeah, I know. Well, we're going to chat a little bit about that when you come up. You being the commercial star that you are.
4: No, please. I think because Ian did Rockabilly, didn't he?
0: I did.
4: Yes.
0: It was a fun line on that. It was at the end. It was, take a pie out to, well, rockaberry, berry, berry pie, rockaberry, scrumptious, take a pie out to dinner, supper time and lunches.
1: Did you do Paul's Plumbing Showroom?
0: Yeah.
1: Okay, I wanted to hear Paul's Plumbing Showroom when we come back with John Moore and CJ The Entertainment. CJ The Time is 8:24. Number three on the list, they asked music fans if you could bring back one dead rock star for just one performance. Who would he? Elvis is only number three. I can't wait to hear who number one is.
4: Okay, I thought this was Ian Cooney's song for the SPCA.
1: No, it's not. Ian Cooney of Cooney Tunes, one of the best jingle writers around, is with us in studio on John Moore and CJ The Entertainment. He promised, I remember this going back to, I guess, the 70s almost, 80s? Paul's Plumbing Showroom, where you won't get soaked.
0: That's right.
1: Okay.
0: It went something like this. Paul's Plumbing Showroom. Where you won't get soaked. And we took a huge barrel of water and we mic'd it and we brought it into the bathroom and we threw it against the wall and we got this sound of going on.
1: And then it got progressively faster as you want to give the address.
0: That's right. Because we were running out of time. And we had to get it in 30 seconds. So I thought the best way to do it was just speed it up.
1: That's hilarious.
4: It's amazing how slogans and catch lines will stick, though. Because I still remember back in the day when I was growing up, we didn't have cable or anything in my house. We had a black and white television that got 2.5 channels, and the half channel was WCAX, Channel 3 in Vermont. And I still remember watching the Andy Griffith Show and watching the commercials for Aubuchon Hardware.
1: Where you can charge it.
4: Mm-hmm.
1: First jingle you ever wrote?
0: Roxy Stereo.
1: That goes back a long time.
0: That's 1978.
1: Okay. And that was pretty basic, I guess.
0: That was on a 4-track in a basement. And it was like, rocka, rocka, Roxy. Something like that.
1: First good jingle you wrote. Or successful.
0: This won a Clio Award in New York. This was a big one, and it really sort of got me going. It went like this.

0: da-da-da-da-da-da.
1: Beautiful.
0: Thank you.
1: Did you do Le Beef Tech?
0: Yeah. I wrote that with Marguerite Bass, who has been a collaborator of mine for many years. And that was, let's see how that goes.
1: Yeah.
0: You do do do do do do. You want something great? Do do do do do do. At the Beef Tech, the biggest egg house in town. Do do do do do do.
1: Yeah. That's beautiful. Commercial jingle writer Ian Cooney, Cooney Tunes. Coming up, how a Montreal teenager was able to walk into a hotel off the street and meet John Lennon. 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The Archives on the iHeartRadio Talk Network.
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3: Traffic is working very well on the West Island. The bridges are fine to and from Vaudreuil-Dorion. We do have typical volume around the Dakarry Circle on the 40 eastbound. Up at the top of the northbound side of Dakarry, some as well. Between the Laurentian, Autoroute, and Stinson on the westbound side. To the South Shore, instant access 25 southbound, though losing time from Sherbrooke. And things continue to be very heavy both sides of the 640 in St. Eustache. One of two lanes closed at 25th Avenue, which itself is closed at the 640. 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
1: In this episode, we're going into the archives, 20-plus years of the Andrew Carter Morning Show. Tommy Schnurmacher is a well-known name in Montreal. He was a columnist for years, mid-morning host on CJAD for many years. And Tommy's ambition as a teenager was to meet a member of the Beatles. And in May of 2019, for the 50th anniversary of John and Yoko's Bed In for Peace at the Queenie, Tommy told us the story about how he and a friend were able to meet the famous couple. I've had just about enough of this 50th anniversary of the bed-in, but you know, you're such a good storyteller, and I wanted to hear it through your eyes. Have you been back?
17: Yes, I was back at the suite a number of years ago for CJD, actually, when we sponsored a bed-in for peace, and instead of John and Yoko in the bed, it was me and José Legault.
1: Oh, yeah, okay, so of course I remember. Now, when was the last time you were actually in the lobby of the Queen Elizabeth Hotel?
17: A few weeks ago, actually.
1: Yeah, okay, it's amazing. Like, you walk into the hotel now, and it doesn't even look like the same hotel that it was in 1969.
17: No, it doesn't. They've completely renovated the lobby entirely from top to bottom.
1: Okay, let's go back to that day that you made it up to 1742.
17: I was a big Beatle fan. I never got a chance to see the Beatles when they came to Montreal because they came on a Jewish high holiday. So when I heard that there was a Beatle in town, John Lennon was in town, I heard that on the radio. I was very excited about it. So I wanted to go downtown to see if I could catch a glimpse of him. And I asked a friend, and she said she was too busy. So I asked another friend, and we said that, well, there's no point in going. It's ridiculous. There's going to be thousands and thousands of fans milling around downtown and in the lobby. We'll never get near the place. I said, then we'll come home. We got there. No fans outside. No fans in the lobby. My friend, an amateur, went to the elevator and was about to push the button 17. I said, don't be ridiculous. You press 18. You go one floor higher, right? Obviously, they're watching the elevators. And we went down the stairs and saw some fuss in front of suites 17, 38, and 42.
1: Yeah.
17: They had two adjoining suites. So I was prepared for all this. I had a fake press pass with me, and I had a box of crayons because I knew that John and Yoko were here with Kyoko, Yoko's daughter. As we knocked on the door, a security guard has his hands on the back of my neck.
1: Yes.
17: And it's about to throw us out. The door opens, and it's Yoko and Kyoko. And the little girl asks if she can have the crayon. And I said, well, not if we're about to be thrown out. And the security guard is apologizing. I don't know how these two got in, madam. I'll throw them out right now. And Yoko says, no one is being thrown out. These are our friends.
1: Unreal.
17: So she invites us in, and then she says, I give the little girl the crayon, give Kyoko the crayons, and she says, do you want to meet John? So just imagine that question as a teenager, right?
1: Yeah. Yeah.
17: And so we met John. We stayed. We interviewed him. They didn't ask us to leave. And so we stayed. And I felt really sorry for a little six-year-old girl cooped up in a hotel room. And I mentioned that I had a sister with the exact same age. Maybe I could take Kyoko to play with her in the park. And Yoko thought this was a capital idea. And so we took Kyoko to play with my sister. They didn't ask us. Never mind Frank.
1: Here's a guy we just met, some kid. Yeah.
17: Yeah.
1: There you go.
17: Ask us for, never mind for ID. They didn't know our name.
1: Jeez.
17: Okay. That was the level of trust. And so we went out, we went to Beaver Lake, we went for a Kalesh ride, we did this, that, another thing, kept the receipts and went back in mid-afternoon. And we saw the whole thing. I mean, as they recorded Give Peace a Chance, Tommy Smothers would walk by and say, would you mind ordering me a bottle of Pouillet Poussey? Sure, of course, whatever, right?
1: Yeah.
17: And so I ordered him a bottle of Pouillet Poussey, and it went on for, it was very exciting, went on for an entire week.
1: Was there any sense at that time that 50 years later that, you know, people would still be talking about this?
17: No, absolutely not. It was a very important event, and all of the international media, the world's media, were focused on it. I remember at one point I saw John and Yoko and Tommy Smothers and his girlfriend and Timothy Leary and his girlfriend. All six of them were in the bed together.
1: Unreal.
17: So I figured this would be a good picture.
1: Yeah.
17: So I took a picture and I sold it to the National Enquirer, of all things, that many years ago.
1: Okay. So since you brought up the subject of money, you're the first one. You were the first one to mention selling something.
17: Yeah, I know.
1: I have to ask.
17: I know you hate the subject of money.
1: No. I'm talking about one specific, just terrible story about the lyrics. Forgive Peace a Chance. I want you to tell me that story, please. As much as it breaks your heart.
17: Unfortunately, I've told that story so few times.
1: one more time.
17: Well, I'm going to have a big article about this in the Gazette either on the weekend or on Monday.
1: Oh, great. Okay.
17: At the end, they gave us like $150 each.
1: Wow.
17: For our babysitting work. And they gave us an autographed picture and an album, I think. And as we were leaving, the friend I was with, Gail, picked up some of the lyrics. Like, there's empty wine glasses and, you know, trash and everything littering the room. And they'd left the night before. And so she picked up the lyrics, and she later sold the lyrics for the equivalent of £350,000 or $800,000.
1: Oh, my God. They were just lying. They were just lying there. The lyrics.
17: Yeah. But he just jotted them down. It was like the trend. Like there were notes. There were little cards because they had a whole bunch of everybody singing it. So they put up big cards, like these cards, so you could read the lyrics on the wall. And I think one of the things that the Gazette is going to run it, I was watching and I wrote down the lyrics, but unfortunately the ones I wrote down were in my handwriting. So that wasn't quite.
1: So what did you get? What did you get from the remainder of the room?
17: I didn't take souvenirs from the room. I had some of the posters, you know, Give Peace a Chance, plus the album. And I still have the signed photograph. And it's John Lennon and Yoko, both of them signed it. And he drew a little cartoon of him and Yoko on the piece that I signed. And fabulously, he signed it in red magic marker. And you can practically still see it.
1: It's just, you know, it's magical, and it's too bad that, you know, we don't have some sort of a sense when we're going through something like this of its importance at the time.
17: Well, no, I did feel it was important because, like I said, the world media were focused on it.
1: Right.
17: Like, everybody kept coming to the bed, and yet Al Capps, the cartoonist, Petula Clark, like, all kinds of people kept showing up. Yet international media there, like, all day long for like, an entire week. It was one of the major news stories at the time. So you felt it was important then, and you figured, you know, a couple of years from now, maybe it's also going to be important. But half a century later, I really didn't think it would go on this long, and it did.
1: Now, Tommy, when you talk about, you've mentioned before about how you know, she said, Yoko said, do you want to go and meet John? Tell me what that was like to actually to meet him. You know, your expectations, your excitement versus, you know, the reality.
17: It took a while just to get the reality that she's talking. Do you want to meet John?
1: Yeah.
17: She's talking about John Lennon of the Beatles. So that's just, it takes a while to just get over that, like just to recover from that. Then you start talking to him. He's talking and you're asking questions. And so there's pleasantries at the beginning and you're talking, but you don't hear anything. It's like, you know, in a movie when all of a sudden, right, like it goes slow and there's just silence and right. Like, and you're thinking, no, this can't be happening. I'm not like here in this room. This isn't John Lennon. Like, but it appears to be. But then what happened is since we stayed that long, you got used to it. And then I'd go get him coffee, et cetera. And we were quite friendly and chatty. So it was like, that was very exciting that you got to be that close to a real live Beatle. Like I said, 69, this was like still, you know, during the throbbing heat of Beatlemania at the time. And Beatlemania is something that literally can't be explained, and it hasn't been repeated, despite all, you know, Boy George and the boy bands and all that. It was never quite the same thing.
1: Former Montreal broadcaster and CJAD host Tommy Schnurmacher. Coming up, one man's story of how he was a witness to Canadian history in 1980. 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
18: Good afternoon, it's 12:30. I'm Dario De Felice with a CTV News update. It has been a deadly weekend so far on Quebec's roads, with at least 5 people who lost their lives yesterday in vehicle collisions. Among the victims was a 2-year-old child who was found dead after reportedly being struck by a vehicle. CAA Quebec says these next few weeks are the most deadly on Quebec roads and are asking drivers to be extra cautious. Iran has reportedly launched new attacks at U.S. allies near the Persian Gulf. The strikes come after the U.S. military carried out a second wave of attacks in retaliation for an Iranian drone attack on a ship traveling through the Strait of Hormuz. And the Montreal Alouettes are set to host the Ottawa Red Blacks tonight in CFL action. The Owls will look to get back into the win column after suffering their first loss last week, a 32-29 overtime defeat against Edmonton. Kickoff is at 7 and you can listen on TSN 690. And with the latest from the CJAD 800 Traffic Center, here is Jill Fitzgerald.
3: 13th southbound getting busier for the Bisson Bridge as you make your way beyond the Tican. On the West Island, everything is fine. No issues in Vaudreuil-Dorion. Weekend-long construction affecting the drive both sides of the 640 and Saint-Eustache. Eastbound side is backing to Route 148, westbound ahead of Auto Route 13. One of two lanes closed and 25th Avenue is also shut down completely at the 640. 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Offer ends July 6th. Traffic and transit every 15 minutes on CJAD 800. Next report, 1245.
18: Your Dormez-vous Weather Center forecast. A mix of sun and cloud today with some scattered showers moving in around 3 o'clock, a high of 27. It will be clear this evening with fog overnight, a low of 17. Sunny tomorrow with a high of 29 that will feel like 33. And a mix of sun and cloud on Tuesday with rain in the afternoon, a high of 27. Right now it is sunny and 25 degrees downtown. Your next CTV News update is at 1 o'clock.
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1: In this episode, we're going into the archives 20-plus years on the Andrew Carter Morning Show. In 1980, Bill Viggers was working for the Canadian Cancer Society. He was assigned to help this unknown kid named Terry Fox, who was attempting to run across Canada to raise money for cancer research. In September of 2023, Bill spoke to us about that experience while promoting his book, Terry and Me, the inside story of Terry Fox's Marathon of Hope. So tell me how Terry Fox first came to you and how it steamrolled eventually from, you know, where he was trying to even be understood what he was trying to do to this incredible thing that it is today.
17: I had just started working. I had been a volunteer for many years for the Canadian Cancer Society. And I had been hired as the director of fundraising for Ontario. And my boss, Harry Rollins, came to my door and said, there's a kid with one leg who run across Canada. And that was my introduction to him. I followed him. I went down to Edmondson, New Brunswick, to meet him in June of 1980. They sent me down to find out whether he was the real deal, and he certainly was. By noon hour that day, I knew that kid was going to do it. He was amazing. I was in awe that first morning watching him run. And back then, he was still in the Maritimes. Not much was happening. And I asked him, when you get to Ontario, what do you want to do? And he said, well, I want to meet Bobby Orr, Daryl Sittler. I want to go to the CN Tower, Blue Jays game, and I want Pierre Trudeau. And I thought to myself, I just moved from a small town to Toronto. And, you know, the worst thing anybody can say to you is no. So I said, call me back tomorrow afternoon and see what we can do. By the way, long before cell phones and internet, so he would call me, collect from payphones. And the next day he called me and I said, okay, Sittler's on, the Blue Jays are on, CN Tower's on, Bobby Orr is going to be in Europe, but find us somewhere on the road. And Trudeau is in Europe, but we did eventually meet him in Ottawa. And after I met him first, I headed back to Ontario, and the first I did was hit one of the radio stations in Toronto, and they immediately got on board. And by the way, as Terry crossed the Jacques Cartier Bridge when he came into Montreal, it was the very first time a radio station sent a cruiser or a reporter to travel along with him, and it was your radio station.
1: Yeah.
17: And
1: yeah.
17: It's in all of the documentaries, and what I found out later was that your reporter was not only broadcasting to Montreal, but he was also broadcasting live to the radio station in Toronto, which really helped build the momentum there. So I just spent a lot of time between Toronto and Ottawa trying to drum up interest in all those little towns. And Montreal was really the first town or the first major city that he came to, and it was really the first time that he he hit the front page for the first time.
1: Yeah, it's amazing because he did start off in St. John's, right? And then he had to,
17: yes.
1: And then so he did, I mean, even by the time he got to Edmonton, which is no mean feat, he still was basically unknown.
17: Yes, it was a hit and miss as he went from town.
1: Yeah.
17: Although in Portobello, a town of 8,000 people, they raised $8,000. That's what set the seed for him to say, listen, I think I might be able to raise $1 for every Canadian, which, of course, the cancer society didn't believe. I actually had some T-shirts made, the Terry Fox $10 million run. They made me take those and, don't print any more of those because he's not going to come close.
1: Really? And in that initial Marathon of Hope, how much did he actually raise?
17: It was about $2 million when he finished, when he had to quit.
1: Yeah.
17: But within the end of the week, when they had the telethon, it hit $10 million.
1: Oh yeah.
17: And then by the time he passed away, he reached his goal and did raise $24 million.
1: It's incredible what he did, just the physical aspect of what he did. Because you mentioned Portobello, and that's Portobello is where you would pick up the ferry to get across to North Sydney. And I mean, I've driven from Portobello to St. John's, and it's a 9-hour drive by car. And to think of somebody running through that weather in the early spring, it's mind-boggling, really.
17: It is the physical feat, and he was so proud that it was recognized when he was named the Canadian Athlete of the Year. But one of the things that amazed me that's in the book was it wasn't just the physical thing; it was the hopes and the psychological thing that he carried with him, because he would meet so many people along the road who would talk to him about their own battle with cancer or possibly a loved one, and he would comfort them, and it was very, very emotional. There were many times where I'd be standing next to him and listening to these conversations, and on a couple occasions I just broke down in tears and would walk away. And Terry was always had time to talk to these people and support them, and that's one of the things that amazed me about him, that he was such a good man and very compassionate. But another thing you're going to find from him is he was a pretty funny guy. He had a great sense of humor.
1: The book is called Terry and Me, The Inside Story of Terry Fox's Marathon of Hope. The author is Bill Viggers. Bill, did he consider himself a hero? Or
17: he did not like that moniker. He's very uncomfortable about that. He had only one, he made one speech, and he said, if I ever change, if basically said, if I ever get an ego, the run's not worth it. That's not what it's about. It was just about, he was driven by his experience of being in the hospital in Vancouver, in the cancer treatment center, and he was in with young people. He wasn't put in the adult ward. He's only 18. He saw some of these young people pass away, and people would say, well, doesn't it hurt while you're running? And his answer was very simple. He said, I can quit any time I want. People in the cancer wards can't. And Terry was so wise beyond his years, and he was sincere. There was no speech writers for him. Every word, everything that he did came straight from the heart.
1: How much has been raised, actually, in the 40 years?
17: It's over $850 million. They probably by next year it's going to reach a billion.
1: So tell me something, then. The kind of cancer that Terry had, with all of the money that's been raised and all the research that's been done since then, would he have likely lived a longer life?
17: Exactly. There are many types of cancer. They have had made great advances in certain types like prostate cancer, breast cancer, and his own cancer, which is osteosarcoma. If he were to get it today, he'd have 8% cancer survival, and in all likelihood, he would not have to have his leg amputated. So his money is raised by the foundation and then turned over to the Terry Fox Research Institute. They join with other people like the Canadian Cancer Society, and the leading cancer hospitals across Canada, in joint projects. So every

0: Thank you so much for reminding us of what Terry Fox was like, and for writing this book. I wish you all the best of luck with it.
1: Thank you, and I would be remiss if not two things. One, the run is a Sunday coming up, and two, I got to give a shout out to a guy in Montreal, Eddie Nolan. And I
0: Eddie Nolan. Sure, Eddie Nolan, absolutely. No,
1: yep. Eddie is what we call a Terry Foxer, and he's probably the biggest Terry Foxer in Canada. He's fighting stage four cancer. He's going to run again this year. He's influenced so many young people. He was a custodian at Roslyn Elementary.
0: Yeah.
1: And I'm told by the Quebec division that he's raised millions of dollars just by influencing other people to run.
0: Yeah.
1: And Eddie is another one of them.
0: Author Bill Viggers. Coming up, how one actress dropped from Back to the Future ends up on The Office. 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
3: 13 northbound has speed reductions north of the Tecan on route to the Bisson Bridge. Somewhat busier on DeCary northbound. 15 southbound across Nuns Island, the beginning of the Champlain Bridge. Volume both sides of the La Fontaine Tunnel, Sherbrooke southbound direction. Very busy drive in St. Eustache as the weekend-long construction continues. One of two lanes closed both sides of the 640 at 25th Avenue. 25th Avenue itself is closed at that point. And we are also seeing volume before the 117 as you make your way towards the Laurentian Auto Route on the 640 westbound. 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
0: I hope you can join us on the next Andrew Carter Morning Show. 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He's back at 6:20. After 7 o'clock, it's the big three, John Moore and Entertainment. Oh, Tom Mulcair is off for the summer. 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
2: In this episode, we're going into the archives 20-plus years of the Andrew Carter Morning Show. Melora Hardin is best known as Jan from the sitcom The Office. In November of 2023, she was in Montreal to promote her art show. What was interesting about the interview was that it was during an actor's strike, so we had to come up with creative ways of talking about her acting work without breaking any rules. And I thought, why are you coming into studio? And then I didn't realize that you have a Montreal connection, that you actually spend a lot of time here.
3: I do. I love it. And it's my chosen favorite place to make my art. So.
2: Really?
3: Yes.
2: So you have a studio here that where you work?
3: Well, we have a condo here that we have, and I use it as my studio. Yeah. And it's, I come here and build my big pieces, which are going to be at Le Royer for the month of November. If anybody's around in the neighborhood and wants to see my art, that would be amazing.
2: So what's a big piece?
3: Well, I guess the biggest piece in the show right now is 6 feet by like
2: Whoa.
3: 3 feet.
2: Whoa.
3: Yeah.
2: On canvas?
3: It's actually on wood panels.
2: Okay.
3: Yeah, that have sort of like almost like a lip frame that I gold leaf and silver leaf with real gold leaf and silver leaf and copper leaf. And it's just such an amazing extension of my creativity that has organically kind of become a part of my expression, really because of a documentary that I've been working on for the last 6 years that I've been directing and I'm also in. And, you know, I've been a collage artist all my life, but I kind of considered them to be doodles, you know, not really mm-hmm. anything that I would really take that seriously. And then through the documentary, my subject in the documentary has become a very close friend of mine. Her name is Hunter, and Hunter would sort of use my collages almost as part of her healing. She had a terrible trauma when she was 7. I think she saved herself because of her incredible childlike imagination. And even as a woman, as she went through life, she would still call on her imagination when things would get really tough for her. And she used her childlike imagination to kind of climb inside of my collages and find solace there and find comfort and ease, and kind of used the collages to have a vision for her life when she herself wasn't able to have a vision for her life. And that was really what made this start growing into what it's become. So it's a very personal and exciting thing for me to be showing it to the world.
2: So the acting came before the art.
3: Yeah, the acting came first.
2: You know, I started to try to paint myself about 10 years ago.
3: Uh-huh.
2: Going through a difficult time. Isn't it liberating?
3: Yeah, and healing.
2: Isn't it healing? Because
3: so healing.
2: I find that, I don't know about you, but I find that out of all the things that you have so little control over in your life, here's one thing in front of you that you have total control. You can scrap the whole thing if you want to. You can change it.
3: Yeah.
2: It is wonderfully medicinal in a
3: yeah,
2: way, is it not?
3: Yeah, and I think that's part of why I'm so attracted to collage. I'm also a director, and I find that when I direct, I'm very much like, excuse me, telling my actors a lot, mess it up, you know?
2: Right.
3: And then also, when I'm in the editing room, I feel like I'm collaging. And there is something so wonderful about being able to kind of go, well, there it is, but you know what? Let's put something over that spot, because I'm not really into mm-hmm. that. What's going on there? And you can, you know, as you said, you can change it. You can move it. You know, they're pieces for me. They're pieces of paper, you know, mostly that I can move around and readjust and tuck things under other things and make them into something that they're not. You know, it's really a very, very relaxing.
2: Now, we're in a difficult time right now because you're on strike.
3: Right.
2: Speaking of Melora Hardin.
3: Yes.
2: Jan from The Office. So we're not allowed to talk about anything that you've ever done. But I just, do you get it recognized on the street, or is it one of these things where people kind of look at you and say, eh, I know that person from somewhere, but I'm not quite sure.
3: I do get recognized a lot. Yeah. Yeah. I know people know who I am. And, it happens pretty much every day. Multiple times a day.
2: And do you like it?
3: Well, you know,
2: it depends
3: what?
2: On the situation. If you're having an argument with your husband and somebody comes up and says, hey, Jan from the office, that's probably not fun.
3: You know, I have wonderful, wonderful fans. I can't say enough good things about the people that enjoy me and my work. And I don't think I've ever had anybody be, you know, rude or obnoxious.
2: Right.
3: I sometimes would prefer people coming up and saying hello than like standing at a distance and trying to snap a shot of me when I'm like in the middle of a bite, eating like a salad or something. Cause that makes me feel a little like a zoo animal.
2: Mm-hmm.
3: But I really do love when people come up to me and say how much my work has meant to them or how it's gotten them through a hard time because I made them laugh or they're just joyful about it. So yeah, I love that. And you know, and it's made it so that I can do wonderful little indie things. Like I've been doing lately, which is I've been able to promote because we got an interim agreement for this passion project of mine called Golden Vanity, which is an indie movie that is a one-woman movie. And we've been going to festivals, and we've won 3 awards at our first 2 festivals.
2: You don't sleep very much, do you?
3: I am so tired right now.
2: I didn't know the story about Back to the Future. And then I just saw that the other day. You must be sick of talking about this, but I mean, I didn't know anybody else who knew this in my circle. So I was telling them, I said that, and my first thought was, oh, what a drag. You know, you could have been, but you're doing fine.
3: Yeah.
2: So you were cast as Marty McFly's girlfriend, Jennifer, originally alongside Eric Stoltz.
3: Mm-hmm.
2: He was fired.
3: Mm-hmm.
2: And then what happened?
3: And then it turns out the female executives there thought that I was too tall to play opposite him. So when people say that we haven't come very far, I like to remind people that that was in the 80s. And I don't think you would find 2 female executives say that it emasculated their lead character to have a girlfriend that's taller than them. I don't think you would find that in 2023. I just think that nobody would say that.
2: Right.
3: So I think we have, yeah, of course we have more to do and ways to go, but we've also come a long way, baby, you know, that way.
2: How disappointed were you at the time?
3: Well, I was 17, so of course I was in floods.
2: And that
3: of
2: would
3: tears.
2: Have been like your first big thing. I mean,
3: I would say that would have been, I mean, I was always a very consistent working actor. Yeah. I mean, I started acting professionally when I was 6 years old. So I'd been working all my life and had a very consistent, steady career, even through my teen years into my young adulthood. But that was a big, big, you know, slam, you can imagine. But you know what? If it had happened the way it did, well, then my trajectory would be very different.
2: Sure,
3: I don't think that I would have done the things that I have done that now people love me for and are very excited that I've been part of, like an iconic show such as the ones you've mentioned.
2: Yeah, which you can't mention. The shows that should not be mentioned. by the way, just curious, like how tall are you and how tall is he? Like how much taller? Are you a lot taller than him?
3: Well, I think Michael J. Fox is like... He's under 5'7". I think he's like, and I'm 5'7" and a half. So.
2: Oh, okay. So it wasn't like you were going to tower over him.
3: No.
2: Actress and artist Melora Hardin. Thanks to Anthony DiBiasio for keeping the archives and putting the show together. And thanks to all my great guests. Jingle writer Ian Cooney. Former broadcaster Tommy Schnurmacher. Author Bill Viggers. And Jan from The Office, Melora Hardin. And there are many more of these conversations in the archives. 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
8: Good afternoon, it's 1 o'clock. I'm Dario DeFelice with your CTV News Update. 25 degrees and sunny downtown. Weather details in minutes. Here's what's making news right now. Former Montreal professor Valerie Fabricant, who shot 4 people dead at Concordia University in 1992, has died in a Quebec prison. Correctional Service Canada says he has died of natural causes at the age of 86. Fabricant had been serving a life sentence. He was a professor of mechanical engineering at Concordia and opened fire in the university's engineering department building, killing 4 professors and wounding a secretary. Fabricant was facing dismissal before he committed his crime and accused his colleagues of stealing his work. In 2020, the Canadian Parole Board denied Fabricant's request for release, saying he would pose a risk to society. In its decision, the Parole Board noted that after Fabricant still did not acknowledge that he had targeted innocent people after 28 years behind bars. 6 people have been taken to hospital after last night's Engin de Poitrine show at the Montreal Jazz Festival. Thousands of concertgoers packed Place des Festivals for the free show, even making the venue reach maximum capacity and forcing them to stop accepting more people. Urgence Santé confirmed that paramedics responded to 10 calls between 10 p.m. and midnight and transported 6 people to the hospital. Paramedics say the calls were for falls, heat stroke, intoxication, and that none of them were considered life-threatening. Engin de Poitrine is a viral rock duo from Quebec's Saguenay region who are known for wearing full-body black-and-white polka-dot costumes and oversized masks. Canada is heading into its first FIFA World Cup knockout stage match today, taking on South Africa in a highly anticipated showdown. Canada will face the South Africans in Los Angeles after the latter team upset South Korea 1-0 last week. Canada head coach Jesse March has said he's expecting South Africa to be a strong opponent after their last group stage match.
9: South Africa is a team that's very physical, that in open spaces is very athletic, and has a lot of belief right now in what they're doing. So I was impressed with South Africa in this match.
8: Today's round of 32 matchup kicks off at 3 p.m. on TSN. And a skydiving plane crashed in northeastern France has killed all 11 people on board. AP correspondent Julie Walker reports.
10: A skydiving plane crashes in northeastern France on Sunday, killing all 11 people on board, according to authorities. Officials say the plane malfunctioned and fell almost vertically after taking off from the Nancy Essie airfield on the outskirts of the city of Nancy. Regional Prefect Yves Sagai told BMF-TV, had it occurred just a few dozen meters away, the accident could have caused collateral casualties. The plane belonged to a skydiving club that was taking part in a parachute jump. The dead include five parachuting instructors, five clients, and the pilot. I'm Julie Walker.
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11: Watching another very busy drive, both sides of Auto Route 640 and St. Eustache. That is where the major weekend-long road work continues. Down to one lane, both sides of the 640 at 25th Avenue, which is completely closed at that point. Traffic is backing over to Route 148 on the eastbound 640, one the 13 on the westbound side. Plus, we do have volume on the 640 westbound before that point as you make your way through Rosemere over to the Laurentian Autoroute. 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Next report, 1:15.
8: Taking a look at your Dormez-vous weather, a mix of sun and cloud today with some showers moving in later this afternoon, a high of 27. Clear this evening with fog overnight, a low of 17. It will be sunny tomorrow with a high of 29 that will feel like 33. And a mix of sun and cloud on Tuesday with rain in the afternoon, a high of 27. Right now it is sunny and 25 degrees downtown. 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
1: Bashy Capellos brings you the week's biggest political stories and the voices behind them. 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
12: The parliamentary sitting is all done, and the Prime Minister today went to the press gallery and held a press conference to talk about this year and this sitting in particular and take questions from reporters. He did so on a wide array of subjects, including from my next guest. Abigail Beeman is a CTV National News correspondent. And Abigail is here with me in studio. You asked about the comments that Ambassador Huckster made on this show and on Power Play, basically saying a deal is nowhere close, not even a framework of a deal, even though that July 1st deadline to renew CUSMA is staring us down. Abigail asked the Prime Minister, and we'll get her take on this in a second, but I'll play you the clip first, asked the Prime Minister if he agrees with that.
13: What I have seen with the President is that you're not close to make a deal, and then you make a deal. I've seen that in different cases. It doesn't mean the deals are good deals, but it means being prepared, having done the work, knowing what you want. So both things can be true.
12: Hi, Abigail.
14: Hi.
12: So the first thing I noted earlier was, like, we never really actually get answers that say much on Canada-US. They're very notoriously, especially the Prime Minister, tight-lipped about all of that. It was interesting the way that he said, like, oh, you don't have a deal, and then you do all of a sudden. It was sort of like actually conceding that the ambassador in some ways is right insofar as, like, it's going to be Trump and him that make that happen.
14: Well, exactly. For this government, I think that the Prime Minister was saying a lot, and it was interesting to hear him make that point because that's a point we hear from many other people around the Prime Minister, but I haven't heard him be so direct before. And to say that sort of both things can be true with the ambassador saying nowhere close to a deal and you know, something could turn the corner and change was interesting too. But we didn't get sort of any substantive clarity as to whether the U.S. has any clarity as to whether they want a CUSMA deal or what happens next. I thought it was interesting that when the Prime Minister was first asked about his call with Donald Trump, he said that the President called him and he talked about it being a constructive, lengthy conversation. Hegseth was on the call as well, and he really focused on the situation in the Middle East, and he talked about structural discussions that that they had for both like near and long-term goals there, and that those were obviously under wraps and he wasn't going to share more details. But it stood out to me that he didn't mention trade or the Canada-U.S. relationship at all, which is why I went back to that. And then he said to me, no, we didn't discuss Kuzma at all. So
12: great
14: that,
12: question, by the way, that you asked that. It was, it was shocking. Like,
14: I really, yeah, it almost caught me off guard because, I mean, we have Kuzma, this deadline is just around the corner. And yes, everybody will be quick to jump on me that July 1st isn't a cliff to fall off. I must have heard that 1,000 times by now, but that deadline, you know, is still there next week. We know there's going to be a trilateral meeting. And we heard from your interview with Ambassador Hoekstra, that he believes the next steps are really at the prime ministerial presidential level.
12: Well, yeah, let's talk about that, because then you put that comment as well to the prime minister, and here is how the prime minister responded to that.
13: Ultimately, a breakthrough, if you will, on this will be at that level. We operate a little differently. We're very team oriented here in Canada, so it matters. Madame Charette, Dominic LeBlanc, Ambassador Wiseman, the provincial premiers, all of that feeds into our preparations for this, knowing what we want and what we don't.
12: So what did you make of that?
14: Yeah, you know, a few things to pick apart there. There was a very, like, Canadiana element there that, hey, we're a team. It's not just the president coming out and making a declaration or the prime minister coming out and doing the same. We have this great Team Canada approach there that he was clear to outline. But what really stuck for me is that he also said, no, we didn't discuss Kuzma. So if the American view is that really it's up to the president to decide whether it's Team Canada or a prime ministerial position, but you're not going to discuss this the week before this deadline happens, and obviously the Middle East is extremely critical right now. So that's was my takeaway there.
12: I think it also, to me, substantiates actually the characterization that things are very far away.
14: Right.
12: Because he did characterize it as, if there's a breakthrough, it's going to be him and I. But the fact that they're not even talking about it logically then leads me to assume that they're not close to being at a point where that quote unquote breakthrough can happen, because it's not even on their radar when they're talking one on one for a lengthy discussion, as he described it.
14: Right, exactly. So to me, it means that the ambassador's comments from your interview early this week is really like stands the test of time.
12: Which is shocking
14: later.
12: Because all of us were taking them with a grain of salt, because you never know, right?
14: Right.
12: 10 hours later, Donald Trump could say something different, and all of a sudden, all of that is, he even offered caveats to his own remarks on a couple of occasions, saying I've been wrong many times before. So it looks like that is the status quo heading into July 1st. I wanted to play for our audience and get your take as well on some of the other things that the Prime Minister talked about. One of them, he was asked on a couple of occasions about the Alberta referendum, whether he's going to go to Stampede, what the pitch to stay in Canada from his and the federal government's perspective will look like on the ground this summer. Here's a little bit of what he said about the referendum.
13: This is a real referendum. It's not, you know, question about a question, free option. It's a dangerous bluff. We're literally at 10 years anniversary of Brexit. And I saw firsthand what gets sold in these referenda, that everything's going to be easy, that you can keep your passport, you can keep the currency, you can stay in the country and leave it at the same time. You get all the benefits, but none of it. And you see what's happened in the United Kingdom.
12: So he also said at some points Canada is worth fighting for. He said he's going to go to Stampede. What was your general impression of his remarks on Alberta separation?
14: So we've heard him reference Brexit before. I think this is at least the second time, but I had not heard him speak to it this clearly, talking about some of those smaller detail elements about currencies, about passports. I had not heard him come out this strongly about this in sort of a warning. And I was glad to hear that clip again, because when I was in the room, he sort of swallowed his word on it's a dangerous bluff. So I was glad to hear that back, that is indeed what he said. It's a dangerous bluff. Earlier in the press conference, a French reporter asked him, the Globe and Mail reported earlier this week that there is a new special advisor on the Alberta referendum. And the French reporter was asking, like, well, what about the situation in Quebec? And he talked in French about sort of how the Alberta situation, he described it as, you know, more imminent and with a more of a sense of urgency. agency. So he did come out. It'll be interesting to see how his push for a united Canada plays out at Stampede and in the months ahead. And of course, as he usually is, was quick to point out that Alberta is his home province and he'd be happy to get back there.
12: He talks to Danielle Smith all the time. Talked to her 2 days ago, which leads me to believe I think there's something else brewing next week for that pipeline. Okay, two other quick things I wanted to touch on really quickly. 24 Sussex. He says he's good. That was kind of the shocking moment of the press conference. 24 Sussex is where the Prime Minister, for everyone listening, is supposed to live. It's so decrepit and destroyed that the Prime Minister cannot, any Prime Minister, not this, just this one, but the last one too, can't live there. He said he's going to make an announcement tomorrow.
14: Yeah, that was there was a lot of reaction in the room. I think somebody yelled, "Get your popcorn," because the it's been such a political hot potato with prime ministers who don't want to touch it. And the truth is, many people will tell you that there, you know, Canada doesn't have an appropriate official residence for the leader of a G7 nation, and you hear a lot of grumbling, especially from people in the Global Affairs Department about there being nowhere to host foreign leaders when they come to town. So people who watch this issue closely are extremely interested to see what will happen tomorrow at this announcement. He has said previously that he would like future prime ministers to live there. This obviously is not an overnight solution, whatever he decides that the government should do, but will be interesting to hear more on that tomorrow.
12: I'm wondering also, because I know there's some efforts on the behalf of previous prime ministers like Jean Chrétien and Stephen Harper. I don't know if they're going to be there, but if they're going to, they'll put their weight. Like if this, I have the sense that they won't do this alone, that they'll come out with some sort of a, like, you know, we're all in this to say this thing needs to actually get, you know, so there needs to be somewhere official for the prime minister to live.
14: Right. And that's, I think that's what a lot of people will be watching. I've heard that for a long time. Like, will those past prime ministers get involved in some sort of bipartisan push to carry out this project? But yeah, it's an important question.
12: And I have like 30 seconds left, but no decision on by-elections. There's a whole bunch of them, six,
14: right? That's right. Yeah. Six by-elections. And he was asked, like, are you worried about your majority, essentially? Everybody can do the math. It was sort of his answer. And what he did say that was interesting was that he doesn't think they'll be held on the same day. So I'm not sure why, or he didn't elaborate.
12: Doesn't want to lose the majority in one day.
14: Well, there you go. In one day, it'll be a slow drip, perhaps. I don't know.
12: Or
14: not at all. So, but he said that he hasn't made a decision.
12: Okay. Abigail, thanks so much. CTV National News correspondent Abigail Beeman.
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16: On Autoroute 20 westbound, there is a right lane collision or a stalled vehicle shoulder right lane just after First Avenue. Traffic is backing ahead of the Ville-Saint-Pierre interchange. Drive on the 20 on the West Island is working well. No issues really elsewhere in the Montreal area apart from the Slogo 25 southbound. For the tunnel, a bit of volume on the 30 eastbound and the 10 eastbound on the South Shore. A lot of volume continues in St. Eustache, both sides of Autoroute 640, down to one lane at 25th Avenue. 25th Avenue is shut down for weekend-long construction. 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
12: So we've been talking about Kuzma a lot, particularly today with the interview with the U.S. ambassador, and we've been talking about the politics ahead of this July 1st deadline. I thought it was a great opportunity to talk about what exactly that deadline means and what it doesn't mean. And nobody better to garner some expertise from than William Pellerin, partner in the International Trade Group at Macmillan LLP. Hi, Mr. Pellerin. Good to have you back on the show. Thanks for making the time.
32: It's absolutely my pleasure, Vashi.
12: I appreciate it. So July 1st, what does it mean and what doesn't it mean?
32: Yeah, great question, because there's a lot of misinformation circulating out there. So what we know it means is that the parties are supposed to meet in accordance with the terms of the trade agreement to decide whether to extend it for a further 16-year period, beyond the term that it's already supposed to go. So long story short, this agreement is was entered into 6 years ago, and there's a marker that was put into the agreement that says at the six-year mark, which is July 1st of this year, the parties have to get together and review the agreement to decide whether to extend it for another 16 years, though it still has 10 years to go today. So the agreement has another 10 years to go, and then at the end of that 10 years, do we want another 16-year period? All in, 26 years potentially left on this. What the agreement is not doing is expiring, right? So there's been a lot of talk here, and if we don't renew it, then it's going to go away. That's not true. Now, parties can withdraw from the agreement on 6 months' notice, and I think that's where a lot of things are happening. There's some confusion because the U.S. president is threatening a little bit to leave it. But unless someone triggers a withdrawal, there's still 10 years left. And what we're actually talking about is whether to extend it further.
12: So the ambassador, for example, said, like, nowhere close to any kind of framework. So let's say, for the sake of argument, absolutely nothing occurs in the next week. They have a virtual meeting on the first, and they just say, okay, we agree to keep talking. Does the agreement continue as is?
32: Exactly. That is exactly what happens. The agreement continues as is, and every year for now until the next 10 years, they're going to meet again on July 1st to decide whether to trigger the extension of the 16-year period. So this is all very good news for Canada, because we're happy with the agreement generally, so long as it is respected. And therein lies the rub, right? Because ultimately, as we all know, the U.S. administration is not respecting the agreement as it stands. And this is really what's forcing Canada back to the negotiation table.
12: And so if on July 1st, the two sides, like if they agree to keep talking, and as you said, like it goes to this sort of review process, does that mean that, like, we go through this sort of drama every year? And is there a wider impact, let's say, for example, with respect to uncertainty in the economy to all that?
32: Absolutely. So what this means, that's exactly right. Every year we're going to be sitting here, getting together with Mexico and the United States, and there will be this debate as to whether to extend the agreement for 16 years past 2036. Now, if that doesn't drag on, if that just happens once or twice, it probably won't create too much of a crisis in the business community. And I think there's still an expectation that this agreement is good for everyone in North America, that U.S. businesses want this. And so I don't think anyone thinks that that won't eventually happen. But if it keeps dragging on and we get, you know, 5 or 6 years down the road and no one has, we haven't triggered the extension, then that really does become a problem.
12: And the other option that you mentioned that is being surmised about just because of the rhetoric at times employed by the president around terminating, et cetera, is this option that any party has to, I think it is give, and I think you said 6 months, it's give written notice that, in, you know, basically 6 months notice, yeah, that you're going to withdraw. How complicated is that process? Like, let's say the U.S., again, for sake of argument, says we're going to withdraw in 6 months. Like, what happens then?
32: That's the nuclear option. That's the worst case scenario for everybody. We don't really think that will happen, though we certainly think that the U.S. will threaten it, because that's just part of the U.S. negotiation modus operandi to kind of threaten the worst case scenario. And so it will continue likely to be threatened. If that were to happen, it would be extremely complicated and lead to a, for sure, a collapse in trade, massive amount of uncertainty in the market, and real questions as to what finds its place. So the agreement would continue in force as between Canada and Mexico, leaving this big gap in the middle of the most, economically powerful party. And that would be a huge issue, no question.
12: My second question on that is, now that we have seen, for example, the pushback to the tariff regime play out, in the Supreme Court in the United States. Like, is there, does the president have the power to unilaterally, withdraw the United States from the agreement?
32: Yeah, I think that's the key question that Congress would have to get involved into that decision. I suspect that the president may try to do it. He's taken a lot of actions on trade. Like, if he wanted to go down that path, he would probably try to do it of his own volition. And then we'd be back at a place where the courts would have to rule, like they have on his unilateral tariffs, that this is not a power that lies exclusively with the executive branch and that Congress does have to be involved in the same way as Congress had to provide the authority for him to enter into the trade agreement in the first place. So I'm not an expert on U.S. constitutional law and what would happen there, but I can tell you it would be quite messy.
12: So I guess the reason I ask is because even if, I mean, obviously there would be a dramatic impact if, even if Trump did something formal like issued written notice, but it's, even then, is it fair to say that it's not necessarily a guarantee that the entire thing falls apart 6 months to the day later?
32: I think that's right. I think that there's a lot of very, very strong business interests in the United States that we have heard, even in the U.S. consultations on CUSMA, that really want this to continue in place. U.S. businesses benefit from the CUSMA. I know there's a lot of politics around this. The U.S. president said it's a terrible deal. But ultimately, all three parties do benefit from the integration provided by the CUSMA.
12: Okay, we shall see. Mr. Pellerin, thanks so much for your analysis this afternoon. I appreciate it.
32: My pleasure. Thanks for having me.
12: Thank you. William Pellerin is a partner in the International Trade Group at McMillan LLP, an expert obviously in Canada-U.S. trade, with some clarity there on what does and what doesn't happen on July 1st. The bottom line, unless Trump says puts it in writing that I'm leaving in 6 months, the deal will not fall apart. It will just be subject to annual reviews, unless, of course, some sort of agreement can be arrived at, though the U.S. ambassador did throw some cold water on the prospect of that. Who knows if that in and of itself is a negotiating tactic, but did say that there's, no concept of a framework or details that look to be arrived at before July 1st.
31: This is the Vashi Capello Show on the iHeartRadio Talk Network.
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1: Good afternoon, it's 1:30. I'm Dario DeFelice with a CTV News update. The man responsible for killing four people and wounding another in a mass shooting at Concordia's Hall building in 1992 has died in prison. Corrections Canada confirmed today that Valerie Fabricant died yesterday while serving a life sentence. He was 86. The latest back-and-forth strikes between the U.S. and Iran are threatening to disrupt a lasting ceasefire deal before it can be finalized. Iran launched drone and missile attacks today, targeting Bahrain and Kuwait, in response to U.S. airstrikes that hit the Islamic Republic. Continued fighting in Lebanon this weekend has also threatened the agreement. And an extreme heat wave hitting Europe has led to a sharp increase in deaths in France. France's public health agency says it recorded around 1,000 additional deaths. The heat wave has also caused infrastructure damage across Europe. And with the latest from the CJAD 800 Traffic Center, here is Jill Fitzgerald.
16: Busy weekend in St. Eustache on the 640. We have one of two lanes closed at 25th Avenue. The eastbound side is backing to Route 148. Westbound side ahead of Auto Route 13. 25th Avenue is closed at the level of the 640. There is a collision affecting the drive on the westbound 20. That is after 1st Avenue. Busy drive over to Angrignon. It is creating a bit of curiosity on the eastbound side. 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
1: Your Dormez-vous Weather Center forecast. A mix of sun and cloud today, but we are seeing some showers moving in for later this afternoon. We'll have a high of 27. It will be clear this evening with fog overnight, a low of 17. Sunny tomorrow with a high of 29 that will feel like 33. And a mix of sun and cloud on Tuesday with rain in the afternoon, a high of 27. Right now it is 25 degrees downtown. Your next CTV News update is at 2 o'clock.
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12: Keir Starmer, the UK Prime Minister, has announced today that he will resign. Have a listen.
18: Every decision I've taken has been about putting the country I love first. That is why I will resign as leader of the Labour Party. I have spoken to His Majesty the King this morning to inform him of my decision. I will remain in post as Prime Minister until the contest is complete. And I will do everything I can to ensure an orderly handover of power.
12: That is Keir Starmer, the Prime Minister of the UK, announcing outside of 10 Downing Street that he will resign after really months of pressure to do so. Paul Waldie is the Europe correspondent for the Globe and Mail, good friend of our program as well. He's with us live to talk through what happened and what might happen going forward. Hi, Paul. Welcome back to the show.
33: Hi there.
12: Thanks for making the time. So why now? I think the last time we spoke, the pressure was already building, and that feels like a while ago. Why now?
33: The pressure had been building for several weeks now, and the reason it happened now is because the main contender for Starmer's job, Andy Burnham, the mayor of Manchester, won a by-election last week. Now, you have to be a member of parliament to run for the leadership. He got himself elected last Thursday, by a wide margin. He won by a lot more than people thought. He took 55% of the vote, beat the Reform UK candidate by 20 percentage points, which was pretty substantial considering a lot of people thought this would be much closer. So from then on, really, from Thursday on, you know, it's just been unrelenting pressure on Starmer to sort of read the writing on the wall and throw in the towel.
12: And what did you think of how he described his resignation and sort of the like feeling behind it? Why do you think he really stayed as long as he did, even?
33: Well, I mean, you know, it's kind of sad because I've seen, you know, so many of these now, Boris Johnson, Liz Truss, you know, Theresa May. There's been a lot of these kinds of resignations midway through the term. And you have to feel for the person because it's a pretty public and humiliating exercise. They put a podium out in the middle of the street in front of Downing Street. There's an anti-Brexit protester who blares music to sort of drown him out. So it's a humiliating experience, but you know, I mean, this was inevitable, and I think everybody but Starmer really knew this was coming. He kind of fought to the bitter end right up until Friday. He was saying he was going to fight off any challengers, but you know, really over the weekend, I think reality set in, as it always does in these cases, and he made the decision to go.
12: So I have a question for those of us watching from the outside who see these, you know, five prime ministers basically in 6 years and feel like it looks chaotic. Is it viewed that way inside the UK?
33: Yeah, it is. It's actually 5 and 4 years. It is viewed that way. I think there's a lot of people here. You know, the country overall is probably saying, look, we don't care really who leads the Labour Party. We care about, you know, the price of milk, the price of bread, the cost of living and everything else that goes with it. And they just want somebody to take charge and really run things. And I think the biggest failing of Starmer for the past couple of years, you know, he won this huge landslide victory in 2024, was he never really articulated any kind of a clear vision or never really did anything bold or substantial. And I think as a result, over time, well, over the past couple of years anyway, whatever political capital he had evaporated and people just really turned on him. So I think, you know, Burnham's going to face a lot of the same questions. He's going to have to deliver pretty quickly. It's going to be a very short honeymoon period. If he, in fact, is the leader, which looks likely, and he's going to have to move a lot faster than Starmer did.
12: What should we know about him?
33: You know, Andy Burnham, he was a member of Parliament for quite a while, from 2001 to 2017. He held some cabinet positions under Tony Blair and Gordon Brown. He ran for the leadership twice and lost. Then he went to be mayor of Greater Manchester in 2017, and he has won some plaudits for turning around the city's transportation system, its transit system, taking it over, public ownership of it, and was reelected in 2021 by a much larger majority, over 60% of the vote. So he has proven to be a popular politician, and I think Labour MPs in Westminster are sort of looking to him and hoping that he can translate that local popularity to a national popularity, because right now Labour is miles behind Reform, and if at least Burnham can show that he can take on Reform, then I think Labour MPs think that maybe they can get to the next election with a fighting chance.
12: What is the primary issue set right now for people in the UK that's driving the lack of popularity for Labour and the converse for their opponent?
33: I think that the real question mark has been the economy. You know, the economy here is kind of stuck in neutral. It really hasn't grown much at all. Inflation isn't bad, but it's still high enough that people are concerned about the price of gas and everything else. You know, the war in Iran hits hard here because Britain does import a fair bit of oil and doesn't have a lot of storage. So that kind of thing impacts the UK. And so I think there's just a general malaise about the direction the country's going. And Starmer just hasn't provided the leadership that people really want.
12: And what about the issue of immigration? How is that factoring into, I guess, particularly what's going on with Farage and even to the right of Farage?
33: It does. And I mean, when you talk about immigration, you're really looking at the small boats, the boats that cross over from Calais, which is, you know, it's a number. It's a big number. It's 40,000. But in the grand scheme of immigration, it's not a huge number. But nonetheless, it's very high profile. This government has brought those numbers down a bit. They've done some arrangements with France. They've increased patrolling and that kind of thing. However, that remains a very difficult issue for the government always. And Burnham's going to have to deal with it. And yes, it's what Farage has glommed onto and certainly been a lot of the reason for his success. And we'll see how Burnham deals with it, because it is still a very big, high-profile problem.
12: And what about what's going on in the right? So when might there be an election, and why are other parties outpacing the Labour Party in popularity right now?
33: Well, I mean, that's the thing. The Labour has a couple of years before they have to call another election. Now, there's some suggestion that Burnham might want to move faster. But, you know, the political climate here is incredibly divided. I mean, you just look at, you know, Reform, a party that didn't exist a few years ago, is now way ahead of most opinion polls. The Green Party has come on very strong in local elections last month. Wales has switched from Labour. Labour ruled Wales for 100 years. It's now run by a nationalist party called Plaid. The SNP still rules Scotland, and Sinn Féin is kind of the majority party in Northern Ireland. So you've got all of these different parties, and the two traditional parties here, Labour and the Conservatives, are falling behind the other one. So it's going to be interesting to see how Burnham kind of reinvigorates the fortunes of Labour, just as Kemi Badenoch is trying to do with the Conservative Party. And then we'll see if he does call an early election or if they're just going to wait and hang on till 2028 when they really have to go to the polls.
12: Do you have a gut feeling about Burnham's ability to reinvigorate the Labour Party, to address the kind of issue sets that Starmer was unable to be to?
33: I think he is a much better communicator than Starmer. Starmer was flat, didn't have a lot of personality, and that really, I think, hurt him a lot when you're trying to manage an economy that's kind of going nowhere. You really at least want to be able to show you've got some kind of vision or some kind of spunk, if you will. And I think Burnham can do that, but the challenges remain. The economy is in trouble. Public finances are very, very stretched. He doesn't have a lot of room to maneuver fiscally. So he still faces the same problems. And whether or not just, you know, talking up a big game is going to be enough, I don't know. But I think that, you know, he's going to have to do some pretty bold action, and he's going to have to really tackle a lot of things that Starmer, for whatever reason, didn't manage to.
12: Okay, I'll leave it there. Paul, really appreciate the analysis this afternoon. Thank you.
33: Okay, thank you.
12: Thanks a lot. Paul Waldie is the Europe correspondent for the Globe and Mail, joining us live there to talk about Keir Starmer's resignation. As you heard there, Andy Burnham looks very likely to take over as leader. That could happen in a matter of weeks. An election could be a number of years off, or if he's able to reverse fortunes for the Labour Party, perhaps sooner. Of course, we've also got our eye on what's going on with the Conservatives out in the UK, and even other parties to the right of the Conservatives who are polling at very high numbers at this moment. So a pretty interesting test case over in the UK of a whole lot of political things.

0: on the resignation of Keir Starmer, including from Prime Minister Mark Carney, who talked about the amount of work that they did together and sort of commended him on his leadership.
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2: Traffic has cleared out on the 20 westbound following that accident in Lachine after First Avenue. DeCary northbound is heavily traveled its length. 40 eastbound, a bit of volume Côte-de-Liesse into the DeCary circle. Things remain busy on the 640 in St. Eustache due to road work. One of two lanes closed at 25th Avenue. Eastbound side is backing to Route 148, westbound onto Route 13, and 25th Avenue itself is closed at the level of the 640. This week at Adonis, Avon-Quebec strawberries at $2.77 for 750 milliliters. Details at adonis.ca. Let us know what you see on the roads. 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
3: Dan Riskin is CTV Science and Technology Specialist. Hi, Dan.
4: How are you?
3: Good. How are you?
4: Good.
3: That's good. I liked one of your studies because I feel like it's a, I always pick things that I feel like we're all talking about, but without like much concrete, many concrete facts yet.
4: Yes.
3: And this one is one of those. So, we're all worried about AI, you know, existence of humanity, et cetera, but also, also just really like, are we all going to lose our jobs? Like, is there going to be a robot doing this job and letting me nap all day soon? Which jobs will AI actually disrupt?
4: Yeah, this is, it's hard to predict, but the method here is to not sort of look at what AI could theoretically do, but to look at different startups. There's a big sort of, financial system in place in Silicon Valley. There's something called Y Combinator that helps startups get money, and there are tons and tons of different startups that, that go through it. And so it's a nice database to sort of get a litmus test of what's happening, you know, get a feel for what sort of ideas are floating around. And you can look at the different proposals for jobs of companies that would replace a person with AI. So, like, for example, it might be possible for AI to be a really good judge for, like, criminal trials, but are there any startups that are trying to make an AI judge? If not, then probably judges don't really have to worry about losing their job to AI because there isn't really a business case for making those AI tools. Presumably people would prefer a human to make those kinds of decisions instead of AI. But if it's something like, you know, technical support, there are lots of companies that have sort of ideas of different sort of products they could make that are AI versions of that. And those are going to compete with humans for jobs. And so maybe that's a much bigger threat. And so that is the method that was used, was just look at the different kinds of startups that exist and come up with sort of a list. And they've sort of created this, this sort of, big chart of what the different jobs are. And so the ones that they say are most in trouble. Here it is. No, radio host is not on it, thankfully. Information and media. So that does show up, but like creating media and things like that. So I guess in a sense, the kind of work that we do.
3: Yeah, I'm a couple months away from being replaced. Yeah, that's fine.
4: It doesn't get fine tuned enough. I think, you know, there has been, we're going off on a tangent, but there has been, you know, in the news, there have been stations that have used AI disc jockeys, you know, not where there's real content, but more like between songs. And people do not like that. And so that's telling, of course. Corporate management is also one to watch for, and professional and technical services, finance, insurance, things like that. And then the ones at the other end of the spectrum that seem to be quite safe are things like agriculture and forestry, food preparation, mining and extraction, construction, building, stuff like that. And so it just gives a little bit of a different sort of view of the landscape as we sort of try to predict what the future looks like.
3: And were you comforted or more nervous, like just about the prospect of, I'm always torn. I'm like, are we just overblowing it? Because there was a time like 2 years ago where I was doing a lot of segments on like the end of humanity from AI, very smart people, very, very credible smart people who studied it for their whole lives were saying could be around the corner. And it hasn't really materialized.
4: No, thankfully. It's interesting. So one thing that happened early with artificial intelligence is that it was on this exponential increase of how smart it was getting. And if you sort of said, well, you know, if you look at the slope right now of how much quicker it's getting smarter and smarter and smarter, if it keeps going like that, it will be smarter than us in less than a year. And so we all flipped out, but it plateaued. And so a lot of these AI tools are quite good. And there are certain things that they do very, very well, but humans are slower, we take our time, but there aren't a lot of things where the best AI is better than the best humans. And the computer programming, you could argue that really it's how fast it can do it rather than the creativity or the genius of how it sets things up. It just has the ability to work on something so quickly. But when it comes to writing or political insight or predicting the future of AI, humans still seem to have the edge. And so I don't feel as intimidated by this sort of idea that we're going to be outsmarted by AI. But there, on the other hand, there is no question that the world is changing very quickly and the jobs are changing. And so I think we're going to have different tools at our disposal. That's going to change what it means to go to work if we still go to work, you know, all those kinds of things. And you and I have talked about, you know, remote work and how all that comes together. So change for sure, but I don't feel as pessimistic. I'm excited about the future, and I think that there are going to be lots of things for us to do. And my hope is AI is doing the boring stuff that none of us actually really actually want to do,
3: yeah,
4: and that we still get to do the fun stuff.
3: I like that view. That's the view I've kind of adopted recently. Yeah. I don't know if it holds, but hey, better to live happy, right? Speaking of which, like fine wine, 45% of elderly improve with age.
4: This is a nice study.
3: I like it.
4: There's this belief that once you hit a certain age, you just start getting worse. And if you look at the average, that is true, because if you measure like the average cognitive performance of people at the age 45 and then 50 and then 65 and then 80, you see a decline. But that's the average, and not every trajectory is downwards. Not everybody is getting worse over time. And so for this, they looked at 11,000 people and they measured two things. One is their cognitive abilities, and they measured them over 12 years starting when they were no younger than 65. So they were tracking them over more than a decade. And they looked at their cognitive abilities, and they looked at walking speed, which is a metric not just of how fit you are, but also just a whole bunch of other things. It's correlated with a zillion different metrics of how well you are. And lo and behold, it's not a universal story that everyone's getting worse. Walking speed was getting better for 28% of people. Cognition was getting better for about a third of people. And so if you ask how many people are improving on at least one of those, it's about 45%, which is almost half. So this idea that everybody's going to get worse when they get older is not supported by the data. And the truth, that one of the things that they showed in this study is that when you ask people, 80% of people falsely believe that 100% of people are going to get worse and develop dementia. So, yeah, 80% of people really have this strongly held belief that as people get older, all of them get worse. And what I'm here to tell you is that that is not true. That there are people who get better, like a fine wine, as they get older after they're 65.
3: I believe that totally. Like, I'll bring my Greekness into it, but Greeks age really, really well. Not going to lie. Like, all my
4: Greek
3: side of the family, I'm very lucky. I hope I get that side.
4: Listen, all of Canada wishes for you a long and healthful life.
3: Thank you. Thank you. And yourself. My other question out of this, though, was, did the 55% who didn't show improvement decline, or was it more agnostic than that?
4: I think it includes decline and level off. So it wasn't improving, but I don't have the numbers on how many of those were holding steady and how many were declining. I mean, certainly some people do decline with age. I mean, that's just a reality that's been borne out. We've seen it lots of times, but it's not universal.
3: It's not inevitable.
4: It's not inevitable. And there are things you can do, you know, like exercise and reading and getting off your device and going outside and all those things that, you know, everybody knows what those things are, just a matter of doing them. So you have your health in your hands, and just because you're 65 doesn't mean you're on the water slide down to the pool at the bottom of the hill.
3: No, your efforts will not be futile. I love it.
4: Yeah.
3: What a positive note
4: positive
3: to end
4: message.
3: On.
4: Yeah. What a positive
3: The one and only positive one in this entire show, trust me.
4: That's why I'm here.
3: Thanks, Dan. You're the best. Appreciate it.
4: Thank you.
3: Dan Riskin is CTV's Science and Technology Specialist.
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0: Hollywood with Sonny Lai.
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5: Good afternoon, it's 2 o'clock. I'm Dario DeFelice with your CTV News Update. 25 degrees downtown with some rain later this afternoon. We'll have your full weather details in minutes. Here's what's making news right now. A Montreal mother seeking asylum says she and her son face deportation this week, even as her husband's own claim is still pending. Arminda Casanova and her son came to Canada from Mexico as asylum seekers in 2022 to reunite with her husband, who had filed his own claim a year earlier. But she and her son are set to be removed, which would separate them from her husband until at least his hearing in September. Lawyers and advocacy groups say cases like this are becoming more common, pointing to stricter immigration rules and an increase in deportations. Casanova says the family fled Mexico after receiving threats of violence and attempted kidnappings of their child. She fears the emotional toll the move back will have on her son and insists the most important thing is keeping the family together. Canada will play its first ever knockout game in a men's FIFA World Cup, taking on South Africa in a round of 32 matchup in Los Angeles.
6: The Canadians finished second in Group B following a 1-1 draw with Bosnia-Herzegovina and a 6-0 victory over Qatar and a 2-1 loss to Switzerland. South Africa earned its first ever spot in the knockout round by taking second place in Group A with a 2-0 loss to Mexico, a 1-1 draw with Czechia, and a 1-0 upset of South Korea. Canadian head coach Jesse Marsh says captain Alphonso Davies is back to full health and will play the game after missing all three group stage matches as he recovered from a hamstring injury. The winner of the round of 32 game will advance to the round of 16 tilt in Houston on July 4th against the winner of a bout between Morocco and the Netherlands. John Kennedy, the Canadian Press.
5: And Canada's match today is in just about an hour's time at 3 p.m. and you can watch it on TSN. 14 Saudi nationals are dead after the crash of a helicopter operated by state-run oil giant Aramco. NBC's Lisa Carton has the details.
7: The crash happened Sunday in Ras Tanura, west of the Strait of Hormuz. A spokesman for the Ministry of Energy says the company started crude oil loadings Friday after a four-month pause. The cause of the deadly crash is under investigation. Saudi Arabia is the world's largest exporter of oil. I'm Lisa Carton.
5: And Canadian music icon Bruce Cockburn is hitting the road again to highlight his six decades of music. CTV's Stephen Giroux reports.
8: Bruce Cockburn has won 13 Juno Awards since the 1970s. He pretty much defined Canadian protest songs. Age, he says, isn't slowing him down.
9: My hands have become quite arthritic, and certain things are more challenging than they used to be. There's maybe a very few songs, four or five songs that I've had to revise the guitar parts of.
8: Cockburn made his debut on the Coffee House folk circuit and evolved over time with a crafty mix of blues, jazz, rock, and folk music. Like many artists, retirement isn't an option because songwriting is not a craft that stops at 65.
9: You know, why stop? I mean, if I wasn't getting paid to do it, I'd be doing it anyway.
8: Cockburn never stopped recording. He has a new album coming out this fall. Coburn's tour begins next month in the U.S., but will hit Toronto, Ottawa, and Montreal in October.
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0: A busy one on DeCary northbound north of NDG. 20 westbound, some slowdowns. Angrigno over to St. Pierre. A very heavy going in St. Eustache, as we saw yesterday, due to the weekend-long construction. One of two lanes closed east and westbound at 25th Avenue. Traffic is now backing before Route 148 on the eastbound side. We are at Auto Route 13 westbound. 25th Avenue itself is closed down at the 640. And we are seeing typical volume on the 640 westbound between the 117 and the Laurentian Auto Route. 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
5: Your Dormez-vous Weather Center forecast. Cloudy with scattered rain and thunderstorms moving across the city this afternoon, a high of 27. It will be clear this evening with fog overnight, a low of 17. Sunny tomorrow with a high of 29 that will feel like 33. And a mix of sun and cloud on Tuesday with rain in the afternoon, a high of 27. Right now it is 25 degrees downtown. 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
11: I got that sunshine in my pocket. Got that good soul in my feet. I feel that hot blood in my body when it drops.
12: Good afternoon. Thanks for joining us. I'm Orla.
13: And I'm Andrea. Coming up on today's show, what exactly is healthy aging? Dr. Alan Gao will join us. And what makes a Swiss watch special? We're going to take a look at that with the CEO of Bijouterie Italienne, Marco Miserandino.
12: But first, a recent neuroscience study found that stress temporarily reduces activity in the brain areas responsible for reasoning and self-control. And this is why parents need to learn how to manage their stress to help cope with their reaction when children's behaviors trigger parents to lash out. So joining us now is neuroscientist Dr. Cindy Hovington and author of the Reflective Parenting Podcast. Welcome back to the show, Cindy.
14: Hi, thanks for having me again.
12: Oh, it's our pleasure. We love chatting with you because you know what? You talk about topics that are very relatable. Like, there isn't one parent out there. And if there is, like, you know, I don't know you. There isn't one parent out there. You know, all parents get triggered by children at some stage. And, you know, we lose our cool, right?
14: Right.
13: Yeah.
14: Yeah. And that's why I'm really happy we're talking about this. Because we lose it on them, don't we? And in those moments, we're like, oh, why are they arguing? Why are they behaving this way? Why aren't they moving faster so we can get to soccer practice? But it's not really about that moment. It could be about the stress that's lingering from the argument we had with our partner earlier that day, or work stress. And that's exactly what this article was talking about. When we are stressed and we don't know how to manage it and control it, then our brain is less flexible. It's harder to make decisions. It's harder to control our emotions. And it's even harder to feel reward. So, for example, moving our body or exercising or a glass of cold water on a hot summer day, that's rewarding and it activates certain parts of our brain. But when we're constantly stressed, we won't feel that satisfaction from those things. And so we tend to go towards overeating or, you know, addictions when we are not managing our stress. And stress is not something we learned how to cope with or manage when we were younger. So we have to start now.
13: So what are some ways? I mean, stress is, you know, for even somebody who has a mild stress level, still something that's impossible to avoid completely.
14: No.
13: So how do we go about managing our stress so that it doesn't, you know, translate into the way that we react towards our children?
14: Yeah, and that's the word, right? We react instead of respond. We're not going to make stress go away. That's not, it's not, no. It's not realistic.
13: That would be nice.
14: It's always, yeah, I know. So we have to start, and I think also sometimes we use the right tool, but at the wrong time. So deep breathing is an example. It works for some, but sometimes we take our deep breaths and we still lose control. It's because it was too late. We were far up, you know, we up that mountain and we exploded and it was too late. Dr. Sonia Lupien from Montreal has an amazing acronym that has been helping so many people I work with. It's called NUTS, N-U-T-S. And it reminds us that there are these four situations that we can be in that automatically activate our stress response. And then depending on how we were raised in our childhood, if we had a nurturing and predictable environment, we might manage our stress a little better naturally. But if we weren't, which is most of us, then it means that we might be more reactive to these four situations. So N is for novelty, U is unpredictability, T is threat to self or ego, and S is loss of sense of control. So whenever we're in these situations, which sometimes with our kids, it's all four, like we're never in control with young kids. We feel threat to self when they ignore us, right? And they're not compliant. We don't realize how often our stress response is activated. And if we can start recognizing as a first step, which of these we are more sensitive to and more reactive to, then we can start anticipating it and learning to how to speak to ourselves in those moments.
15: So Cindy, let me ask you a question. Because, you know, you're talking this acronym NUTS that you've just described, which I think is a great acronym. That's what we're going. We're going NUTS. So let me ask you, because, you know, myself as a parent, when I'm tired, it's very difficult to follow NUTS, you know.
13: Yeah, when, for sure.
15: I mean, is this acronym applied to people that are calm, rested, and had a good night's sleep? Because a lot of parents, especially with young children, well, even with teenagers, you're tired. So it's so much more difficult to control reactive behavior when children trigger it or teens trigger it if you're tired, though.
14: Yes. Let's switch that word. Yes, we are tired. I have three kids. I get that. Let's switch that word tired to capacity. We're often depleted.
15: Right.
14: And if we can look at it as capacity, then it reminds us that when we can get depleted, but we can also replenish. And this is how I train parents and even leaders now in companies. I want them to start. I want all of you to start kind of seeing it that way. When we have interactions with people, we start to deplete our capacity slowly. Certain people, certain environments, certain activities or tasks or chores at home deplete us. But what do? We ignore the feelings, right? We ignore the thoughts of, I need a break. We sit down and then we feel guilty about it. And so we don't sit down and we don't replenish. And so I tell parents to intentionally create moments of replenishing their capacity. This could be 5 or 10 minutes. Thinking about our five senses. All of these things, our five senses, for example, a hot cup of coffee or a nice coffee in the summer, whatever it is, a warm blanket in the winter. We don't realize that these things actually replenish us. And when we're replenished and our capacity is not depleted, we can better manage our stress. But that's what I mean by I think we're not aware of it enough and we're taking these deep breaths when you're completely depleted. But if we can become more aware of what's happening throughout our day and being intentional about replenishing, we literally show up very differently with our kids in those stressful moments because we can control it better.
13: Cindy, what kind of effect does it have on our kids when we get really stressed out and lash out at them? I mean, obviously not a good one, but you know, like what's the impact here? Because like think even the calmest parent, like it does happen from time to time.
14: Well, we can't make it go away. I want kids to see our stress. I want them to learn.
13: Yeah.
14: But I also want them to learn how to manage it based on what we're modeling and how we're modeling it. So it's about showing them that stressful moments happen and then how do we cope with it in that moment? So if we can show them, wow, I had a really hard day today. You know what, guys? Before we start dinner time, let's walk around the block. I need 10 minutes to mobilize the stress in my body and get it out before I sit down at dinner time. That's what healthy coping skills look like. But we never learned that. And so if we can start figuring out how to sprinkle those into our day. So many parents I worked with hadn't realized that the drive from home could be their intentional replenishing moment. You're not, you know, taking a vacation, but in that drive home, you're being intentional about which playlist you want to listen to. You're not making work phone calls. You're protecting your energy. And we have to start doing that, saying no to people, right? Like if it's Friday and somebody says, let's go out, and you're like, oh, I don't have the energy, and then I have the weekend with my kids, it's okay to say no. And I think that we don't do that enough. We don't protect our energy.
15: 100%. 100% agree with us. We have to protect ourselves.
14: Yeah.
15: You're listening to Now Trending. I'm Orla alongside Andrea. We are chatting with neuroscientist Dr. Cindy Hovington all about, you know, the reaction when children's behaviors trigger parents to lash out. Cindy, what are some practical techniques that parents can actually physically use in the moment to regulate their emotions during a conflict with their child? So, you know, they don't lash out on the child when it really isn't the child's fault. It is the fault of the parent being just overloaded and overwhelmed.
14: Yeah, saying the word pause. It's going to sound really silly at the beginning to say the word pause, but when parents learn how to say the word pause out loud to their kids and to themselves, it creates that moment where they can respond rather than react. And you get into the habit of taking a breath. And the next step is realizing which lens we have. We often have these automatic lenses that we learned again from our own childhood. Lenses like, I'm the victim, everything happens to me, or I'm feeling attacked, or I need to fix this right now. Those are automatic lenses that we build in our patterns in our brain. But if we can switch them to curiosity lens, so we pause and we say, I wonder what else could be true here in an argument with our partner, for instance, or a growth lens, thinking, what can we learn from this? What can my child and I learn from this? The fact that they can never get their school bag ready on time, right? Mm-hmm. In those moments, we shift to an intentional lens that is more helpful. And again, those lower our stress over time. So there isn't a quick fix. But in the moment, if we can just say pause, and our child learns that too, they might learn to do that with their sibling. And so it comes back to these healthy coping skills.
15: Cindy, that's all we've got time for. Thank you so much for joining us today.
14: Thank you.
15: That's neuroscientist Dr. Cindy Hovington and author of the Reflective Parenting Podcast. Coming up, we'll chat to Dr. Alan Gao about what is successful aging. But first, let's take a look at the roads.
0: To carry northbound, busiest Côte Saint-Luc up to Côte Saint-Catherine, 20 westbound and the eastbound side, some volume through Saint-Pierre, 13 northbound north of Côte Vale 2. A very slow up in Saint-Eustache, the 640 rather eastbound. That is backing before Route 148 at this point. You are at Ottery 13 on the westbound 640, super slow, one lane only per side at 25th Avenue, and 25th Avenue itself is shut down. At the 640, everything reopening tomorrow at 5 a.m. Looking for more performance and fuel efficiency? 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
13: So, Orla, I'm really looking forward to having Marco Miserandino, the CEO of Bijouterie Italienne, on the show a little bit later on, because he's going to tell us all about Swiss timepieces and how they're made. And it's so interesting and involved in the history of a lot of watches. You know, they originate in Switzerland, and I'm really looking forward to learning more about the process.
15: Absolutely. And if you actually want to see more, you can go into their beautiful showroom on 192 Rue Saint-Sortique East, or go online to see some of the collections. Bijouterie Italienne.
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16: heavy rain and thunderstorms are causing flooding in various areas
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13: Welcome back. Happy Sunday afternoon. I'm Andrea along with Orla. So successful aging, you know, it's much more than about simply living longer. It's about maintaining our physical health, our cognitive abilities, emotional well-being, and quality of life as we grow older. We're joined by Dr. Alan Gow, a professor in psychology at Harriet Watt University in Scotland, to explore what successful aging really means and practical tips that we can do to age successfully. Welcome back to the show, Dr. Gow.
24: Thanks for having me.
13: Well, thanks so much for joining us. So how do you define what successful aging looks like?
24: Yeah, so some of the terminology changes over time. We might not use the terms successful aging as much anymore. We might talk more about healthy aging.
13: Okay.
24: And many people in research and other fields would use elements of the World Health Organization definition. So healthy aging isn't just about being disease-free. It's about maintaining our abilities that enable us to do the things that we value. So what that means in that definition is that each of us might have a different sense of what healthy aging would be for us. So what I would want to be able to do now and continue in the future might be different from the both of you, for example. So healthy aging isn't some singular strict construct. It's about people maintaining those capacities that allows them to decide what they want to do and to value as they grow older.
15: Dr. Gow, what are the biggest misconceptions people have about growing older?
24: I think some of the things that it can be quite common for people to think is that certain aspects of aging are out with their control. You know, that there's a certain series of changes, and they'll often perhaps consider those in terms of decline. I think that's one of the big things that we still need to challenge more. Yes, there are changes associated with aging, but those things are not necessarily fixed, inevitable, and not necessarily all about decline. There can still be growth. There can still be opportunities for change as we get older.
13: What does the research tell us about the factors that contribute the most to healthy aging?
24: So there's a huge number of things that might be relevant to aging well, and those can be everything from our lifestyles, our behaviours, but also the environments that we live in, the way that we are treated by others. But in terms of some of the key things for each of us individually, maintaining our physical fitness, so keeping active physically, being mindful of the things that we eat and drink, but being connected socially with other people, so really feeling part of and involved in our families and communities. In terms of elements that I'm particularly interested in terms of healthy aging, I'm particularly interested in our brain health. So that also brings those factors, but also challenging ourselves, learning things at any age or stage of life.
15: Dr. Gow, what happens to our brains as we age? Like, why is there that decline?
24: So we are likely to experience some kinds of changes in our thinking skills as we get older. In terms of the changes that are happening in our brains, as a natural part of the aging process, we do see a bit of shrinkage over the adult part of our life. We also see bits of wear and tear building up. So the white matter connections in our brain, that's the brain's wiring, there'll be a bit of wear and tear associated with that. So the changes we might experience in our thinking skills are partly driven by those kinds of physical and physiological changes within the brain itself.
13: Are there anything aside, you know, from things that we've mentioned, the social connections, the exercise, like day-to-day habits that we can form that will help our brains stay healthy for longer? You know, I've heard things like crossword puzzles or reading fiction, like things like this. Is there anything that you would recommend?
24: So with puzzles, there's some interesting yes and no answers to whether those help. What we sometimes see with those kinds of studies is that playing or completing, you know, crosswords and other puzzles might be associated with better thinking skills, but we also see that people that have better word or number skills are likely to have been attracted to those kinds of pursuits. So it's not that those things might not be relevant or interesting, and absolutely, people enjoy doing puzzles for fun, keep doing puzzles, but what the research perhaps suggests is, in terms of challenging our minds, the activities might need to be that bit more complex, that bit more challenging. Not challenging necessarily in a bad way, but that really do ensure that we use a broad range of thinking skills and that we're continuing to learn and grow as those activities can increase in challenge with us.
13: I think we often associate a sharp memory with a healthy brain. Do you need to have a sharp memory in order to have a healthy brain that is aging well?
24: So memory is a really, really salient part of our thinking skills. And I think one of the things that we have in terms of people's beliefs and expectations is that memory will be something that declines with age. But let's be clear, some people, when they're younger, their memory's not great. Everyone will have a different level of memory. Whatever level we're at, being able to maintain that is important. Memory is a really important aspect of our thinking skills, but it's not the only thinking skill. And if someone does see some changes in their memory, the important thing is, A, trying to think about how they can support or promote memory capacity, or find strategies that fill the gap where their memory might be showing some problems. So if people are experiencing problems with memory, are there things they can do in terms of strategies, writing things down, always leaving your house keys in the same location in the house, etc.? So in the aging process, as we do see some thinking skills changing, the really important thing is to try and think of those two different things. What could you do to try and build up or protect that aspect of your thinking skills, and what are the strategies, almost the real world things you can put in place that can start to fulfill the same function as those thinking skills that we might have relied on previously.
15: You're listening to Now Trending. I'm Orla alongside Andrea, and we are chatting with Dr. Alan Gow, Professor in Psychology at Heriot Watt University in Scotland. We're chatting about successful aging, what it really means. Now, I know you just mentioned, Dr. Gow, at the start of the interview, you know, having community, having family and friends around you, social connections. How does loneliness affect healthy aging?
24: This is a really important topic, and it's one that over my sort of research career from doing my PhD to now, which is a good couple of decades, the importance and the status of social connection has definitely been, you know, building over that time. It's not about necessarily knowing lots of people or having lots of friends. It's about the sense of connection and the quality of those connections. Those seem to be the part of the main thing. So not just a simple quantity element. And equally, each of us will have a different sense of how much connection we want and value. So someone living alone, for example, won't necessarily be lonely if they are having the connection that they want and that they value. So social contact and social connection is very important, but very important also to note that it's not one singular thing. In terms of why it might be important to be connecting with others, well, there's a whole range of reasons that being connected with other people might be beneficial to our health and our brain health specifically. you know, speaking with and being with people will have a positive mental challenge associated with it. Maybe when we're with other people, we're doing healthy behaviors. Maybe we're exercising. Maybe we're learning new things, etc. But also being with other people, it provides a sense of our status and our role. So it's not just about getting support from other people, but that ability to give support to others as well. So lots and lots of different ways that being connected can be important. But if people are struggling with social connection, that is something that I think, you know, people would always need to think about how best to start engaging. And it's not always possible for someone who's been struggling with isolation to immediately reach out. So people within their local area or community trying to connect in with the relevant groups and organizations that might provide ways for people to create new connections, but in a safe and supportive environment.
13: Dr. Gao, it's very interesting stuff with a lot of takeaway. Thank you so much for joining us. Really appreciate your time this afternoon.
24: No, thank you.
13: That's Dr. Alan Gao, professor of psychology at Harriet Watt University in Scotland. Coming up, watch enthusiasts, listen up. We're going to tell you what makes a Swiss timepiece unique. But first, the latest from the CTV Montreal newsroom.
5: Good afternoon, it's 2:30. I'm Dario De Felice with a CTV News update. The perpetrator of the Concordia University massacre in 1992 has died in prison. Valérie Fabricant is believed to have died of natural causes at the age of 86. Fabricant opened fire in the university's engineering department, killing four professors and injuring a secretary. A senior U.S. official is warning Iran against any further attacks on shipping in the Persian Gulf. Ambassador Mike Waltz says the U.S. will take down Iran's infrastructure if Tehran tries to control the Strait of Hormuz. And Canada is set to take on South Africa in its knockout stage debut at the FIFA World Cup in Los Angeles. The Canadians finished second in Group B, while South Africa placed second in Group A, both finishing with one win, one draw, and one loss. The match begins at 3 o'clock. For more news, including nearly 10,000 tickets handed out to cyclists in the city, at ctvnewsmontreal.ca. And with the latest from the CJAD 800 Traffic Center, here is Jill Fitzgerald.
0: A busy drive in the rain around the DeCary Interchange. Volume has built now Côte de Liesse over to St. Croix, around Stinson and St. Croix on the westbound side, and at the top of the DeCary Expressway, north and southbound, also northbound as you make your way north of Côte Saint-Luc. 20 westbound, intermittent volume east of Angrignon to 1st Avenue, 13 northbound, Côte-Vale 2, and still very slow both sides of Arteried 640 down to one lane at 25th Avenue in Saint-Eustache. Westbound side is slow go from the 13 and just before the 148 on the eastbound side. 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Traffic and transit every 15 minutes on CJAD 800. Next report, 2:45.
5: Your Dormez-vous Weather Center forecast. A mix of sun and cloud today with a chance of showers, a high of 27. Clear this evening with fog overnight, a low of 17. It will be sunny tomorrow with a high of 29 that will feel like 33. And a mix of sun and cloud on Tuesday with rain in the afternoon, a high of 27. Right now we are seeing showers and thunderstorms around the city and it is 25 degrees downtown. Your next CTV News update is at 3 o'clock.
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15: Welcome back. I'm Orla alongside Andrea. Swiss watches are renowned around the world for their craftsmanship, precision, and timeless elegance. Today we're exploring what makes Swiss watchmaking so special, why these timepieces remain highly sought after, and the trends shaping the industry today. Joining us now is the CEO of Bijouterie Italienne, Marco Miserandino. Welcome back, Marco.
29: So happy to be here with both of you.
15: Well, we're happy to have you on again. It's always a great pleasure chatting to you. One of your favorite topics, what makes a watch truly Swiss, and why is that designation so important?
29: Well, what makes it Swiss is that it's made mostly in Switzerland. There's a certain percentage of the watch that has to be built in Switzerland in order to have the Swiss-made accreditation. But what's special, when people think of Swiss-made, they don't only think of the technical know-how, but they think of the generations, maybe even centuries of history that is passed down of that craftsmanship. And it is important because that's what makes a Swiss watch so good. It's the generations of perfecting the same product over and over to have the product that we have today.
30: So how does Switzerland become the global leader in luxury watchmaking?
29: It's funny because it started actually in France many centuries ago. Then the French, because of certain political reasons, pushed the watchmakers onto the borders of the Jura Alps into Switzerland. And so the watchmakers crossed over, and that's how the Swiss became very famous for housing watchmakers, and the Switzerland never let them go.
30: That is so cool. That is so cool. So what distinguishes a Swiss watch from watches made elsewhere?
29: Well, what's really special about Swiss watches is we touched on it earlier. It's really the know-how that has been passed down from generation to generation. But with each passing is an improvement on the product and the innovation. So the Swiss are very proud of their heritage, but they don't stop at the heritage. They set standards that are the highest in the world. They strive for those standards, but then they don't leave that alone. They say, let's push the boundaries even further and innovate and make the product even better. So that mindset of never accepting the status quo and always looking for something better and better has really made the Swiss stand out in the world of watchmaking.
30: So which Swiss brands, Marco, are currently the most influential in the industry right now then?
29: There's a lot of brands that have legacy. And when you talk about influential, there's some brands that influence design. Others influence the technical know-how. And there's some brands that influence also culture and fashion. So the answer would be different when you look at the different brands. There's a big resurgence also of vintage watches.
30: Yeah.
29: So you'll see that, especially in the new generation, what we may think is the most influential brand actually turns out to be a very different answer for a different generation.
30: Right.
29: So, but there are names that come to mind.
30: Okay.
15: So, Marco, how important is craftsmanship and hand finishing in modern Swiss watchmaking?
29: It's at the very heart of what the Swiss hold very dear to their heart, and the Swiss are very proud of their craftsmanship and the finishing. So I would say it's at the utmost importance.
30: So, Marco, you know, with smartphones everywhere, why do you think it is that people still invest in watches? And I do have to say, like, I recently bought a timepiece from you, and I hadn't worn a wristwatch in many years, and I love not having to pull my phone out and just being able to look down. So, well, why do you think it is? I mean, I can say why I did it, but why do you think it is that people still invest in wristwatches the way they used to, or the way they do?
29: What we find is that people buy a watch because it, they'll buy a watch or sometimes they're handed down a watch from a previous generation. And the watch can take a significant importance because it's associated to a memory. It could be a graduation. It could be, a first promotion or, a gift from your father on a specific birthday or from your mom. And these pieces then take on a bigger than life importance. They become collectible and they're treasured and they're often passed down. You know, the digital watches are very functional, but they don't have that emotional connection with the consumer.
15: You're listening to Now Trending. I'm Orla alongside Andrea. We are chatting with Marco Miserandino, the CEO of Bijouterie Italienne, all about Swiss timepieces. Now, Marco, Andrea and I visited your store a few times. It's absolutely stunning. You have a whole section with many different brands of watches. So for anyone out there listening, what should first-time buyers consider before purchasing a Swiss watch?
29: Well, if you're buying a Swiss watch right from the beginning, you're making a good decision. 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What is it that you're looking for? But what I would look for is, regardless of the price, is to buy something that you really enjoy. And not just buy it because you heard somebody tell you that that's the watch you should buy. Buy something that fits your lifestyle. Buy something that fits your taste. And something that will fit also the proportions of your wrist. Don't go and buy a big watch that is oversized for you or buy a small watch that is too small for you. Buy something that really, that you'll enjoy.
15: Marco, what would you say are some of the most common myths that you hear in the store when it comes to Swiss watches?
29: I've heard quite a few, actually. It's quite interesting.
15: I'm dying to hear.
30: I'm sure.
29: You know, watches are only for collectors, especially Swiss watches. That's a myth. It's absolutely not true. You know, I think the best way to start is simply finding a piece that speaks to you. Like, you know, that's the most important. Another myth I've heard is young people aren't interested in watches. Mm-hmm. That is so far from the truth. I hear that often. And what we're seeing is the younger clients become increasingly interested in watches because they're looking for things with meaning, craftsmanship, and permanence. And, you know, we live in a fleeting world where things are going very fast. And you'd be surprised how the younger generation wants to hang on to something meaningful.
15: Marco, do all Swiss watches appreciate with time?
29: That's a tricky question. And it's very hard to answer because it's very hard to predict how certain models or certain brands are going to perform over time. But generally, there are some common factors that will influence whether a watch will appreciate in value or not. Rarity is one of the factors. If a piece is produced in very small quantities, and also the demand for that particular style. Something could be very rare, but it could have absolutely no following or nobody desires owning it, then it doesn't really actually appreciate in value. So sometimes when you're combining rarity with a very strong demand and a model that will appeal to a lot of people, then you'll get the winning factors that make the watch appreciate in value.
15: Marco, thank you so much for joining us today. It's very, very interesting. Thank you.
29: Thank you.
15: That's the CEO of Bijouterie Italienne, Marco Miserandino. For more information, you can go to their website, which is bijouterieitalienne.com, or visit their beautiful showroom at 192 Rue Saint-Sotique East. Coming up, drinking coffee could actually help you from aging faster. Yes, Andrea, we've got the lowdown and some latest research. But first, let's take a look at the roads.
0: On 20 westbound, there is some heavy volume after Angrignon en route to St. Pierre to carry northbound much of its length. 15 southbound, delays ahead of Nuns Island, inbound side of the 40 Côte-de-Liesse over to St. Croix, and things are getting heavier by the minute in St. Eustache.

0: 25th Avenue, so backing very heavily over to Route 148 westbound side. It's solid from the 13th, and 25th Avenue itself is closed at Auto Route 640. 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
4: Welcome back. I'm Andrea along with Orla. So Orla, leading into the break, you mentioned that you were going to tell us about new research involving coffee and aging. And I do have to say, I feel like once a week, there's some new study about coffee either being absolutely terrible for us or absolutely wonderful for us. And like, it just feels like the jury's out. Listen, I love my coffee. I'm not giving it up.
5: You do.
4: I do.
5: I'm
4: a 3 shots of espresso in the morning kind of girl and another one at lunch. But do tell me, is this good for me? Is this bad for me? What's the news this week?
5: Well, the news this week is you might be doubling up from 4 espressos to 8.
4: Oh, knowing you.
5: So most people, as we all do think, we all think the coffee only wakes us up. Well, apparently researchers, Andrea, are now finding it may also help your cells age more slowly over time and keep you looking younger for longer.
4: Looking younger too. Wow. My goodness.
5: Studies have linked regular coffee consumption to longer telomeres, which are protective caps on DNA connected to aging and cell health. Other research has shown coffee contains powerful antioxidants and anti-inflammatory compounds that may help reduce cellular damage caused by stress and aging. And scientists from multiple long-term population studies have even associated moderate coffee drinking with lower risks of diseases linked to aging, including heart disease, Parkinson's, and type 2 diabetes. So researchers still say balance matters because obviously excessive caffeine can create other health problems. But the growing evidence, Andrea, suggests that your daily cup of coffee may be doing far more inside your body than simply boosting your energy.
4: Well, cheers, lovey.
5: Cheers, lovey. Yes, cheers.
4: That's great news.
5: Now, I know, isn't it?
4: Mm-hmm.
5: Great news for coffee lovers. Great news. Now switching gears a bit, because you know I am a bit of a crazy dog lady.
4: Yes.
5: Unfortunately, I don't have any dogs to be crazy over right now, but I never knew this until quite a few years in to my 2 white Labradors. Allowing your dog to sniff different scents.
4: Mm-hmm.
5: Often can greatly improve their mental well-being.
4: Yes, yes.
5: Now, Andrea, I didn't realize this. You know, dogs do not just walk to exercise their body. They walk to explore the world through smell. And research actually shows that sniffing different scents can lower stress levels, reduce cortisol, slow heart rates, and activate the parasympathetic nervous system, which actually helps dogs feel calm and safe. And scientists have even found that nose work activities can increase optimism in dogs because it allows them to use their natural foraging instincts the way they were designed to.
4: Optimism?
5: My dog thought
4: that he was an optimist.
5: Yes,
4: before.
5: You can have
4: great.
5: A chat with your doggy.
4: Seriously.
5: When you get home. So sometimes the best thing you can do for your dog is stop rushing the walk and let them sniff everything around them. What looks like just smelling things is actual mental enrichment, emotional regulation, and brain stimulation happening in real time. Now, Andrea, I used to be one of these girls. We got to go. Let's go.
4: Yeah.
5: Let's keep up the pace. I can hear myself still saying it to them. I didn't realize the importance of stopping and sniffing.
4: Listen, I've read this before and it changed the way I walk. dog, and it's like in the morning, because you know I have a Vizsla. This is a very active, it's a Hungarian Pointer, a very active dog that needs a lot of exercise. So you know we carve out, you know, mornings, afternoons, a big chunk of time to walk the dog, but. You know, it also, like, if you have somewhere to be in the morning, I used to be like, okay, let's go. And now I'm like, I just stand there patiently, which is terrible in the winter.
2: Yeah,
4: but, you know, listen, it is important for them. And it also is a form of mental exercise, I've read. And, yes. You know, exercise comes in many different forms, and it's like exercising their brains as well. Orla, your dogs live to a ripe old age, so you were obviously doing all sorts of things right there as well. So
2: it was all the snuggles and the kisses.
4: 100%.
2: I'm telling you, and the supplements.
4: Yeah. And the supplements.
2: I mean, none of the humans in the house were on healthy supplements, but the dogs were.
4: My God, I've got my dog on fish oils right now, and he takes the capsules. He takes the capsules whole. Like, he's like a freak.
2: Wow.
4: This dog. He gets so excited. He thinks it's a treat, but he's eating like the huge fish capsules whole. Meanwhile, our last dog, we'd have to hide any medicine or anything in food. And even then she would find it and spit it out. Nope. This guy takes full vitamins whole.
2: Oh my goodness.
4: It's hilarious.
2: He is hilarious.
4: He is.
2: I love the way I see on Instagram how he just, you know, plops himself down all over you. Doesn't matter what you're doing, just to snuggle into you. I love that.
4: Well, they call Vizsla's Velcro dogs, and he really is. He's attached to me to win. And we had a Vizsla previously, and like, you know, she liked to be close, but this guy is on another level. Like, he has to constantly be touching. We have to seat belt him in the car, because otherwise he lunges into the front seat. He actually, not long ago, I was driving down Highway 10, and he was like trying to get into the front seat, and he got his head stuck between my seat and the door. So like where the seatbelt is, and I had to pull over and unstick his, like, he's so sweet, but like not always the brightest, but we love him.
2: I remember with Lulu and Maya, Lulu would be very good and well behaved, but Maya, well, she was a little monkey, that one. I remember one time telling them, I'd put them in the back seat in one of those encased, very luxurious padded things that would make Maddie them wagon. Happy. And the next minute, I could feel this heavy breathing by my ear. Yeah. And I'm like, oh my God, how did you get here?
4: Yeah, 100%. Oh,
2: so sweet. Yeah. Love dog stories. Well, that's all we've got time for today. Thank you so much for spending part of your Sunday with us. We'll be back at the same time next week. In the meantime, you can follow us on Facebook and Instagram at Now Trending Show. Have a fabulous week.
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12: Good afternoon, it's 3 o'clock. I'm Dario De Felice with your CTV News Update. 26 degrees with rain downtown. Weather details in minutes. Here's what's making news right now. There are concerns about security after last night's show by viral Quebec rock duo Engin de Poitrine at the Montreal Jazz Festival. Thousands of concertgoers packed Place des Festivals for the free show, even making the venue reach maximum capacity. CJD 800 contributor Raphael Melançon was at the show last night and says he witnessed extremely packed crowds.
13: On one side you had the metal barriers, and on the other side you had the doors of Complex des Jardins, which were not open, and the agents there refused completely despite all the requests from the people who were there. And so what started to happen is that it was really dense, very hot, there was no air around, and some people started to have panic attacks.
12: Urgence Santé confirmed that paramedics responded to about 10 calls and transported 6 people to the hospital. Engin de Poitrine is a viral rock duo from Quebec's Saguenay region who are known for wearing full-body black and white polka dot costumes and oversized masks. Former Montreal professor Valerie Fabricant, who killed 4 of his colleagues at Concordia University in 1992, has died in prison. Correctional Service Canada announced his death today. Fabricant was an inmate at the Archambault Institution and died yesterday from what appears to be natural causes. He was 86 years old and had been serving a life sentence since June of 1993. Fabricant was a former professor of mechanical engineering at Concordia and was sentenced to life after killing 4 of his colleagues on campus. He opened fire on the 9th floor of Concordia's Hall building, killing 4 professors and wounding a secretary. Conservative leader Pierre Poilievre is asking Parliament's Ethics Committee to investigate Ottawa's proposal to turn unsold BC condos into affordable housing.
14: He argues the plan amounts to a condo bailout for developers, bankers, and investors. Prime Minister Mark Carney says the proposal is meant to help Canadians access housing, but admits it was not explained well. Poilievre says the program could keep prices artificially high by stopping the market from correcting itself. From the Canadian Press, I'm David Augustine.
12: And protests in Albania against a coastal development project connected to Jared Kushner and Ivanka Trump have garnered global attention. AP correspondent Donna Warder takes a look at 2 of the protesters.
15: For weeks now, protesters have marched through Albania's capital, Tirana, speaking out against a coastal development project linked to Jared Kushner and Ivanka Trump. The luxury project consists of a small resort on an uninhabited island and a coastal development project in a nearby lagoon area, which is a wildlife reserve. 28-year-old Fatma Paya, who lives in Tirana, is one of the artists who create cutout flamingos that have become a fixture of the nightly rallies. She says she's long used art to express injustices and dissatisfaction in everyday civilian life. And she says the protests have motivated people to speak up and take action. Arben Kola, who leads protests, is also a tour guide. He says there's been high-level corruption in Albania for the past 35 years. It's selling of the country's land, beaches, valleys, and rivers. Albania's anti-corruption agency has opened an investigation related to the project. The government says the land is privately owned, but there are rival claims over its privatization. I'm Donna Water.
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16: Watching a busy drive on and off on DeCary, the 20 westbound has volume and Grignot over to First Avenue. Things are looking good in Laval. Continues to be a difficult drive. Autoroute 640 east and westbound in St. Eustache down to one lane at 25th Avenue. Backing on the eastbound side from Route 138 westbound side is to Autoroute 13, and 25th Avenue itself is closed down weekend-long construction at the 640. There is volume at the beginning of the outbound side of the Champlain Bridge after the 30 on the 10 eastbound, and there is a collision creating a volume on the 30 westbound after Route 112. Looking for more space, more safety features, and more connectivity? 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Next report, 3:15.
12: Taking a look at your dormez-vous weather, a mix of sun and cloud today with some scattered showers, a high of 27. Clear this evening with fog overnight, a low of 17. It will be sunny tomorrow with a high of 29 that will feel like 33. And a mix of sun and cloud on Tuesday with rain in the afternoon, a high of 27. Right now it is 26 degrees with scattered rain and thunderstorms around the city. 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

0: and vanadium and lanthanum and osmium and astatine and radium and gold, protactinium and indium and gallium and iodine and thorium and thulium and thallium. There's yttrium, ytterbium, actinium, rubidium, and boron, gadolinium, niobium,
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1: Welcome to all three of you who are listening to me today and are not watching the game. But rest assured, I've got an eye on it and let you know as soon as anything happens. Because this, of course, is the first time that Canada has ever progressed this far in a World Cup. So let's hope for the best. Anyway, keeping things normal, I do have a couple of questions for you. First, what does Donald Trump do 1,000 times an hour? What does Donald Trump do 1,000 times an hour? Second question, what is the only natural object that can scratch a diamond? If you know the answer to one or both of those questions, or either one of those questions, you give us a call at 514-790-0800, or you can email me at joe.schwartz, that's S-C-H-W-E-R-C-Z, at mcgill.ca. So, what does Donald Trump do 1,000 times an hour? And what is the only natural object that can scratch a diamond? This morning on the trivia show, I had a question, and it was all about mustard. And the question was, what happens, or what is the difference between the mustard that we put, you know, on our hot dogs when we are at a baseball game or at a hockey game? What's the difference between that, which is, you know, this bright yellow color, and the Dijon mustard, which is sort of a brownish color? What is the difference? That's what I wanted to know. Well, now for the answer. North American mustard has turmeric added to it. That's what produces the bright yellow color. It is actually made from white and yellow mustard seeds, and that would yield a dull yellowish beige product unless color is added. Well, that's what happens with Dijon. Dijon mustard has no coloring added, and it is produced from mustard seeds, although they choose the more brown or black seeds, and there's this speckled brown color that we see. Anyway, these days, turmeric is everywhere, isn't it? You can find turmeric lattes, turmeric gummies, turmeric tea, turmeric supplements of all sorts. That's because this spice has been used to flavor food, particularly curry in Asia or India. It's basking in the halo of health. It has been claimed to reduce the risk of inflammation, cancer, even Alzheimer's disease, through its antioxidant effect. The claims usually are buttressed by stories about the long history of turmeric as a medicine in Asia. Well, I don't have to tell you, long-term use is not evidence of efficacy. It's only evidence of long-term use. However, modern studies have confirmed that turmeric does indeed have biological effects that have been attributed mostly to its major ingredient, which is curcumin. Interest in turmeric and in curcumin has tickled many a researcher's fancy, and there have been literally hundreds of papers published about various aspects of this spice. One would think that after so many studies, we would have a definitive answer as to the often posed question, is it worthwhile to ingest turmeric in some form for a health benefit? Unfortunately, definitive answers in science, particularly when it comes to biological activity of substances that we ingest, these are hard to come by. Studies have shown some positive changes in biomarkers when either turmeric or curcumin is ingested, but changes in biomarkers are not the same as clinical evidence, and such evidence is lacking. While some studies have shown improvements in arthritic pain and irritable bowel syndrome, and a slower decline in cognition with ingesting turmeric, others have not. Now, that may be due to different forms and different amounts used. Anyway, curcumin is not well absorbed, but its absorption can be enhanced if consumed together with black pepper, And that has been shown in some studies. There's also a dark side to ingesting high doses of turmeric. It can cause liver toxicity. A number of such cases have been reported, but these have occurred in people taking supplements in higher doses than what is recommended. At this point, there's some suggestive evidence that turmeric can have some health benefit, but the dose and form that is appropriate have not been clarified. So, do we conclude? If you enjoy a curry, there's no need to worry about turmeric toxicity, and it may even have a benefit. But at this point, there's no evidence to justify taking supplements. As far as the mustard on your hot dog goes, we can safely say no harm, no benefit. Can't say the same for the hot dog. Anyway, because turmeric is so intensely colored, the amount added to mustard is very little, and it doesn't have any biological activity. However, it certainly has staining activity. Turmeric stain on a fabric, almost impossible to get out. So make sure that that doesn't happen to you. Stay away from turmeric getting on your clothing. And other than that, I really would not worry about anything in your hot dog that because of the turmeric that is in there. So anyway, nothing yet to report on what is going on in Los Angeles, which is actually where this game is being played. And let me just repeat again the questions that I asked. What does Donald Trump do 1,000 times an hour? I would like to know that. And what is the only natural object that can scratch a diamond? And that's a question that, comes up interestingly when people talk about testing whether something is a diamond or not, to see what it can scratch and what it can be scratched with. So that's what I'm looking for. What is the only object that can, naturally occurring object that can scratch a diamond? So once again, if you know the answer to that, 514-790-0800, or you can text, not text me. No, you can't text me because we have complications with that. But you can email me at joe.schwartz@mcgill.ca. And sometimes I do forget to tell you who I am and what I do. I always assume that all our listeners are constant listeners, but the fact is that we get new listeners every week. So my day job is at McGill University, where I teach chemistry, and I also direct McGill's Office for Science and Society, where we have a mandate to separate sense from nonsense and myth from fact. And we do that in various ways, in newspaper articles, and obviously on the radio show, on TV appearances, on social media, etc. And these days, there's a lot of fact to be separated from myths. Anyway, so that's who you're listening to. And you are indeed listening to the Dr. Joe Show. It's time for us to check traffic, which we will do, and we'll be right back.
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3: Getting busier on DeCary northbound and 20 westbound, northbound DeCary north of Côte Saint-Luc and Grignon. 13 northbound, some volume just ahead of Côte-Vale, to some speed reductions as well on the southbound side. On the south shore, we have a collision on the 10 eastbound after Auto Route 30. Things are improving on the 30 westbound. That problem is gone. From the 112, drive is looking good in Laval. Not the case on the 640 as you make your way through St. Eustache. One of two lanes available only at 25th Avenue on the 640. Eastbound side is backing to from Route 148 with the westbound side from Auto Route 13. 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
7: Well, it turns out that there's more than three of you listening to me today because I've had four correct answers to my question. The first one was, what does Donald Trump do 1,000 times an hour? He blinks. Just like every other person. I was going to say every other normal person, but let's leave the normal out. So he does blink 1,000 times an hour. And then the only natural object that can scratch a diamond, it's another diamond. The Mohs scale, M-O-H, apostrophe S, that's a measure of hardness. And that is what is used to measure the hardness of substances. The maximum is 10, and that's the diamond. The next is corundum. Corundum is aluminum oxide. Now, when aluminum oxide has some small contaminants in it, like chromium, then it becomes ruby. When the contaminant is iron or titanium, then we have sapphire. Next in hardness at 8 is topaz, which is aluminum fluorosilicate. Then we have quartz. Quartz is silicon dioxide. That's at 7. We have feldspar, which is potassium sodium or calcium aluminosilicate. That's at 6. And glass ranks in at 5. So there are a number of other substances besides a diamond that can scratch glass. And that's a question that very often, you know, comes up because people think that only a diamond can scratch glass. No. And, of course, a natural diamond will scratch exactly like a synthetic diamond because it is the same. I mean, diamond is just carbon, whether it's natural or synthetic. And people, of course, value the natural diamond that comes from the ground more. Whereas I happen to think that a synthetic diamond should be valued more because there's a great deal of ingenuity and technology in producing it. Well, with a natural diamond, all you have to do is pick it out of the ground. But that's just me. All right. Have you ever wondered why a rotten apple can spoil the whole barrel? Well, that's an interesting question. And it has to do with ethylene. And that's a gas that is produced internally by the fruit to stimulate ripening. And basically, ethylene is a plant hormone. Our word hormone derives from the Greek hormone, meaning to set in motion. And that is just what ethylene does. It sets in motion a large number of enzymatic processes that are in general responsible for ripening. An increase in ethylene concentrations enhances a number of enzymatic processes, for example, tissue respiration, which is the process of deriving energy from stored sugar to drive all the chemical reactions that are taking place in any living system. And these reactions lead to a breakdown of the green pigment chlorophyll and the synthesis of other pigments. Starch is converted to simple sugars, and at the same time, pectin, type of fiber that cements cell walls together, begins to disintegrate, and that softens the tissue. Rotting is just the end stage of ripening, with more and more ethylene being formed, some of which is released into the surrounding air. That stimulates ripening of nearby fruit, setting off sort of a chain reaction that results in the spoilage of the whole barrel. Apple producers are commonly plagued by this problem, because Meeting the year-round demand for apples means that in some cases, the fruit has to be stored for months. This has necessitated the development of various technologies to counter the effects of ethylene in the atmosphere of the storage facility. Since the 1960s, growers have kept apples firm in warehouses by slowing respiration through reducing oxygen and raising carbon dioxide levels. Such controlled atmosphere storage has allowed some varieties of apples to be sold all year, although they don't keep their full flavor and they can go sort of soft and mealy. Well, another idea is to prevent ethylene from stimulating respiration in the first place. One obvious method is the use of substances that can remove ethylene either by absorbing it or by eliminating it through a chemical reaction. Activated carbon, or minerals called zeolites, can absorb ethylene very effectively. Zeolites derived their name from the Greek word for boil and stone, because back in the 18th century, Swedish mineralogist Alex Frederick Cronstedt found that heating a type of naturally occurring mineral called stilbite causes copious amounts of steam to be released. The mineral had apparently absorbed water from its surroundings and stored it until it was released by heat. It turned out that zeolites were capable of absorbing a variety of other chemicals as well. And this provided an explanation for the tradition of storing apples in caves around the Japanese town of Oya. This town is located on the site of an ancient volcano that once spewed out lava that hardened into what has come to be called Oya stone. Well, this is a complex mixture of various minerals, but it is rich in zeolites, which are very efficient at absorbing ethylene gas. Today, pellets of zeolite are used by various produce companies to remove ethylene from the atmosphere where produce is being stored or transported. These minerals are also incorporated into plastic bags sold to various customers for storage of produce at home. The plastic is also impregnated with potassium permanganate, and that's a chemical that removes ethylene by reacting with it to yield harmless potassium oxide and carbon dioxide. There's yet another way to tackle the ethylene problem. After being generated within the fruit, the gas travels through the tissues until it fits into receptors in cells, very much like a key fits into a lock. When there's a proper fit, the ripening reaction is triggered. If the receptor can be blocked by another molecule, ripening can be prevented. The problem is to find a substance that is similar enough to ethylene, enabling it to bind to a receptor, but different enough to prevent stimulating the receptor. An analogy would be a key that fits a lock but cannot unlock it. Such a molecule has been found. Since 2002, 1-methyl cyclopropene has been successfully used to block the action of ethylene. The fruit is placed in a chamber where it is exposed to the gas before being stored in a facility for up to a year. The amount of 1-methyl cyclopropene absorbed by the fruit is very little, presents no health problem. While the texture and color are well maintained, there's a slight loss of flavor. If you want the taste of a freshly picked apple, well, you have to go and pick one. But we cannot do that in the middle of winter. So thank goodness for all the technologies that allow us to eat apples year-round. And now you understand why one rotten apple, can spoil the whole barrel because of the amount of ethylene gas that it releases. But I suspect that now that I talked about 1-methyl cyclopropene being used to block the action of ethylene, there will be people who are going to get scared because of the chemical terminology. 1-methyl cyclopropene sounds like a terrifying chemical name, But of course, you can't tell anything about the value or the problems with the substance by looking at its chemical name. And as you probably know, this is one of my pet peeves, when people worry about something just because it has an unpronounceable name. And that, of course, is the motto of the fruit babe, Banny Harry, who has made a name for herself by telling people that they should not eat anything that has components that they cannot pronounce. And of course, that logic has no scientific merit. The way we know what to eat and what not to eat is by looking at the scientific evidence, not by looking at the number of letters in its name. Anyway, you're listening to Dr. Joe Show. We'll check traffic and be right back.
0: Good afternoon, it's 3:30. I'm Dario De Felice with a CTV News update. Canada is playing its first ever knockout game in a men's FIFA World Cup today, taking on South Africa in Los Angeles. Multiple watch parties have been set up across Montreal as fans cheer on the team. So far, the score remains 0-0. The Montreal Film Production Lab at Mel's will close its doors. Mel's says the company has decided to prioritize its most profitable and growth-oriented services. They say there is limited appeal of Quebec's tax measures for foreign producers and urge the province to help. And Kuwait says it intercepted Iranian drones and two ballistic missiles after U.S. strikes on Iran with no reported injuries. The U.S. says it hit Iranian military infrastructure after another ship attack, while President Donald Trump accused Iran of violating the ceasefire. For more news, including a two-year-old child killed in an excavator collision, at ctvnewsmontreal.ca. And with the latest from the CJAD 800 Traffic Center, here is Jill Fitzgerald.
6: On the South Shore, there is a collision on the 10 eastbound after Otter Route 30. So we are seeing a volume through that sector. 30 eastbound busy as well on route to the 10. 20 westbound Angrignon to 1st to carry northbound north of Côte Saint-Luc. Some volume Côte de Liesse around the airport. Things are doing okay in Laval. Still difficult, especially on the eastbound 640 due to the weekend-long construction. On Autoroute 640, we are dealing with the closure as well of 25th Avenue at Autoroute 640, all reopening tomorrow at 5 a.m. Looking for more space, more safety features, and more connectivity? 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
0: Your Dormez-vous Weather Center forecast. Clear this evening with fog overnight, a low of 17. It will be sunny tomorrow with a high of 29 that will feel like 33, and a mix of sun and cloud on Tuesday with rain in the afternoon, a high of 27. Right now it is sunny and 26 degrees downtown. Your next CTV News update is at 4 o'clock.
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0: couple of weeks ago, I asked a question to which I never did get a correct answer, so let me deal with it now. I wanted to know the link between Queen Victoria, Buffalo Bill Cody, and P.T. Barnum. What links these three? Well, both Buffalo Bill Cody and P.T. Barnum performed privately for the Queen. Buffalo Bill performed for Queen Victoria primarily at Earl's Court in London, England, during the American Exhibition of 1887, and that coincided with her Golden Jubilee celebrations. Queen Victoria attended a private performance of Buffalo Bill's Wild West Show, and that was on May 11, 1887. The event was unusual because Victoria rarely traveled to public entertainments. Performers generally came to royal residences instead of her going out. Her visit gave the Wild West Show enormous prestige and helped turn Buffalo Bill into an international celebrity. A few years later, Buffalo Bill also performed directly at Windsor Castle on June 25th, 1892, giving a command performance below the East Terrace. Queen Victoria recorded in her journal that she has seen a Buffalo Bill performance with cowboys, Native Americans, Mexicans, and Cossacks, and called it, quote, a very pretty wild sight. P.T. Barnum himself did not give a formal performance for Queen Victoria in the way Buffalo Bill did. The closest connection was through his exhibition of Charles Stratton, who was better known as General Tom Thumb, whom Barnum brought to Britain during a European tour in 1844. Barnum accompanied Stratton to an audience at Queen Victoria's at Buckingham Palace, and this performance was held at Buckingham Palace, not in a public theater. The appearance became one of Barnum's greatest public triumphs. Victoria repeatedly found Tom Thumb amusing, although can't say she was also touched by seeing the small performer dressed as an adult in military clothes. The royal audience then opened doors to performances before other European royalty, including the Russian Tsar. Barnum's meeting with Victoria was especially important because it transformed Tom Thumb from an American curiosity into an international celebrity almost overnight. So P.T. Barnum was certainly an interesting fellow who got around. And, of course, you know, his famous statement, although it's not clear whether he ever really said it, is that a sucker is born every minute. Well, even if he did say that, he was wrong. They're born much more frequently than one every minute. Science. What is it? It's basically the pursuit of the understanding of how and why our universe works. Inherent to this pursuit is the idea that understanding leads to potential intervention for the greater good of mankind. We want to understand our genetic fabric, not only because it is fascinating, but because we may then be able to manipulate our body chemistry to enhance our health and perhaps even our longevity. We want to understand chemical reactions so we can improve our gasoline mileage, develop new plastics, and reduce pollutant emissions. We want to understand microorganisms so we can come up with new antibiotics and cut down on the risk of food poisoning. Obviously, we humans have been engaged in scientific activities ever since we've been around. Techniques such as making a fire for cooking or for smelting metals from their ores have strong scientific underpinnings, yet I don't think we would look on them as the beginnings of the scientific revolution. That's because such discoveries, although practical, were arrived at by somewhat haphazard combination of luck and astute observation. I would propose that the scientific revolution, which embodies the organized pursuit of scientific knowledge, actually began in the early part of the 17th century with the curious exploits of Francis Bacon. He believed that while knowledge was worthwhile for its own sake, the real value of science could be found in its practical applications. Bacon was convinced that science should be useful. In 1626, he wrote The New Atlantis, in which he talked about an imaginary society where the government organized teams of scientists to conduct research and use the results to improve people's lives. Bacon proposed that a House of Solomon be built, in which the wonders of science and technology could be presented to people so they could learn by exploring light, sound, and smells. What he had in mind was the world's first science museum. Here he would promote his ideas that all science should be based on facts, which could be used to develop a hypothesis, which in turn could be confirmed by experiments. Unfortunately, the House of Solomon was never built, and the public would have to wait another century and a half until the first temple to science, the Royal Institution of Great Britain, was founded by Benjamin Thompson, better known as Count Rumford. He was, by all accounts, a ruthless, arrogant, cunning, devious, unprincipled womanizer who was also a philanthropist and a clever scientist. He had invented a kitchen stove as well as a percolating coffee pot, which, of course, he aimed to exhibit at the public institution, which he aimed to establish, quote, for diffusing the knowledge and facilitating the general introduction of useful mechanical inventions and improvements, and for teaching by courses of philosophical lectures and experiments the application of sciences to the common purposes of life. The Royal Institution became a place where the excitement of science was conveyed to the general public through regular lectures, but also a place where scientific research was pursued. Funding was a constant problem, and the institution had to rely significantly on the public lectures for income. The problem was to present lectures which would be entertaining enough for people to pay good money to attend, so they had to be pretty spectacular events. One of the first ones, in 1801, featured the first ever public demonstration of the synthesis and effects of nitrous oxide, better known as laughing gas. But it was in 1824, when Michael Faraday took over as lecturer, that the presentations began to enjoy the popularity that they maintain to the present day. Faraday wowed the onlookers with demonstrations about electricity, the silvering of mirrors, and his famous, often repeated lecture on the chemical history of a candle. There are also the famous Christmas lectures given to young people during the holidays. The response to these public lectures was so enthusiastic that it resulted in the creation of the first one-way street in London. Albemarle Street had to be converted to one-way traffic to ease the congestion due to all the carriages bringing people to Faraday's lectures. Today, it is cars and buses that drive down Albemarle Street, bringing the keen and eager to experience the Christmas lecture in a tradition that has been maintained since 1826. Since 1996, the lectures have been televised on the BBC, attracting an audience of over 2 million. As they have done for 200 years, the lectures introduce people to the marvels and the accomplishments of science and the fruits of the scientific revolution, which was begun by Francis Bacon. And what eventually became of Bacon, who formulated the scientific method? Well, he lived by it and unfortunately also died by it. One day, as the story goes, Bacon sat looking out the window of his carriage at the snow and wondered whether packing some of it into a chicken would retard the putrefaction process. In order to test the hypothesis, he jumped out of his carriage to gather some snow. He proved his point, but unfortunately caught a chill and died of bronchitis a month later, age of 65. But he left us his legacy in an oft-quoted quip. If we begin with certainties, we shall end in doubts. But if we begin with doubts, we shall end in certainties. All scientists would do well to remember this dictum. And I have a little problem with that story, because you can't catch a chill by being out in the chill. You have to actually meet someone who is going to infect you with a virus. That's how you catch a cold. But anyway, it makes for a good story, but there's this doubtful element to it. You're listening to Dr. Joshua. We'll check traffic and be right back.
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2: There is a bit of volume on 20 westbound between Angrignon and First Avenue.

0: Port to carry northbound is Queen Mary. The Met is doing okay. Not too much happening in Lavelle. Tough go both sides of the 640. Westbound side backing to Auto Route 13. Eastbound to Route 148. We have lane closures at 25th Avenue. And 25th Avenue is completely closed at the level of the 640 for weekend-long construction. 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
3: 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Oh, Tom Mulcair is off for the summer. 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

0: Well, we reached half time in the game, and it's still 0-0, and sort of an underwhelming performance by both teams. I suspect it's going to end in a tie and go to a penalty shootout, which is not a good way to decide a game. But anyway, hopefully Canada can come through, but I suspect we're going to go to a penalty shootout. All right. Anyway, what is common to Florence, Italy, and Baltimore, which of course is in Maryland? And it's probably not something that you easily think about, but there is something that is common to these three places. And believe it or not, it has to do with Bromo Seltzer. Okay, you wouldn't think there's much in common between Florence, Italy, and Baltimore. But if you walk along West Lombard Street in Baltimore and stop at the corner of South Utah and gaze up, you just might think you're in Florence, looking at the tower of the Palazzo Vecchio, except for one thing. The top of the Emerson Tower in Baltimore is bathed in blue light. Why blue? Because that was the color of the bottle that Bromo Seltzer originally came in. The replica tower was commissioned by Isaac Emerson, the inventor of the famous product that began to cure American headaches about 100 or so years ago. It was originally adorned with a huge Bromo Seltzer bottle, which had to be removed in 1936 for safety reasons, and now has been replaced with a beautiful blue glow. Emerson graduated with a degree in chemistry from the University of North Carolina, and with financial backing from his new wife, opened up three small drugstores in Baltimore. It was behind the counter of one of these that he developed his classic formula. The late 1800s were the halcyon days of the patent medicine era, and numerous pain-relieving nostrums clamored for the public's attention. Emerson realized that if he were going to be successful, he needed something to distinguish his product from the others. The answer came thanks to his background in chemistry. The answer was fizz. Sodium bicarbonate, that's baking soda, and citric acid, when dissolved in water, would combine to produce bubbles of carbon dioxide. That would certainly make his product different, but it wouldn't cure a headache. Acetanilid, at the time, was already a widely sold pain reliever, so he decided to add it. Still, many competitors had this ingredient. He needed something else. Some suggest the idea came to him when he read about the eruption of Mount Bromo, a volcano on the island of Java. When spurred by that, or just by his knowledge of chemistry, he decided to add some sodium bromide to the concoction as well. Emerson knew that bromides had sedative properties and could therefore be useful in the treatment of tension headaches. Indeed, bromides had entered medical practice in 1857 when Charles Locock, a London physician, described how he had used potassium bromide to treat a patient with what he called hysterical epilepsy. He went on to say that he had even tried it, quote, in cases of hysteria in young women unaccompanied by epilepsy, finding that it was of the greatest service. In Victorian times, hysteria was a common diagnosis in young women and was thought to be caused by some disturbance in the womb. The term itself derives from the Greek hystericos, meaning of the womb. It didn't take long for potassium bromide to be established as a treatment for various nervous conditions. Well, bromides actually do have sedative properties, so their use was not nonsensical. Their mechanism of action is thought to be due to the close resemblance of the bromide ion to the chloride ion. Chlorides are important in the functioning of nerve cells, and chloride overload can cause overstimulation. Since bromides mitigate chloride activity, they can act to reduce seizures and to sedate. Until the advent of barbiturates, potassium bromide was widely used and even gave rise to the expression, take a bromide, meaning calm down. So sodium bromide would be Emerson's other ingredient. But there was yet another component to be added to the bromo-seltzer mixture, perhaps the most important one: ingenious advertising. First, Emerson wanted his product to have a really unique look, so he packaged it in a glorious cobalt blue bottle. Then he decided it would be promoted as a medication that fights a headache in three ways. As Americans were to learn, especially fans of the Adventures of Ellery Queen on radio, which was sponsored by Bromo Seltzer, there was more to a headache than just pain in the human head. Jumpy nerves and an upset stomach also played key roles in the misery. A sick headache was the result of this triple whammy. Bromo Seltzer had acetanilid for the pain, bicarbonate to relieve excess stomach acidity, and sodium bromide to calm those jumpy nerves. And there was another benefit. Bromo Seltzer dissolved immediately in water, so was ready to go to work right away to relieve headache, soothe nerves, and settle the stomach. The noisy fizz, of course, also helped convince the patient that this was really an active medication. Not everyone, though, liked the loud fizz. A waiter once offered a hungover W.C. Fields some Bromo Seltzer. "No," the comedian moaned, "I couldn't stand the noise." Most people could stand the noise all right. It was the other ingredients that caused them problems, like turning their skin blue. This mystery was solved by Bernard Brody and Julius Axelrod, who was a Nobel Prize winner in 1970, who discovered that acetanilid, the painkiller in Bromo Seltzer, could cause methemoglobinemia, a condition in which hemoglobin loses its ability to bind oxygen. Since oxygenated blood is red and blood that lacks oxygen is bluish, people who suffer from methemoglobinemia develop a blue tinge. Brody and Axelrod suggested that acetanilid be replaced in Bromo Seltzer by acetaminophen, the pain reliever we are now familiar with as the active ingredient in Tylenol. That was done, and the blue problem vanished. But there was another difficulty. Some customers who used Bromo Seltzer excessively exhibited symptoms of bromine toxicity, known as bromism. Symptoms ranged from sluggishness and slurred speech to confusion and acne-like eruptions on the skin. This eventually led to the removal of sodium bromide from the product, leaving the modern version with just acetaminophen and fizz. Bromo Seltzer is no longer capable of causing bromism, but that doesn't mean the condition has disappeared. A gentleman showed up at a medical center in Cleveland with pustules on the hands that smacked of bromism. It took a while until the physicians could figure out what was going on. It seems the cause was the consumption of brominated vegetable oil, which is a solvent used to dissolve flavors that are added to some citrus beverages. The culprit turned out to be Ruby Red Squirt, a citrus-flavored pop. But normal people don't have to be concerned about bromism from this product. The gentleman in question was drinking, get this, 8 liters of the stuff a day. And for those who tried to use this account to highlight the dangers of food additives, I have one thing to say. Take a bromide. So now you know the history of Bromo Seltzer. And that's it for us today. But we'll be back with you same time, same station next week. Until then, I'm Joe Schwartz, hoping all the chemistry in your life comes out just right.
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3: Good afternoon, it's 4 o'clock. I'm Dario Di Felice with your CTV News Update. 27 degrees downtown, weather details in minutes. Here's what's making news right now. A Montreal mother seeking asylum says she and her son faced deportation this week, even as her husband's own claim is still pending. Arminda Casanova and her son came to Canada from Mexico as asylum seekers in 2022 to reunite with her husband, who had filed his own claim a year earlier. But now she and her son are set to be removed. Lawyers and advocacy groups say cases like this are becoming more common, pointing to stricter immigration rules and an increase in deportations. Casanova says the family fled Mexico after receiving threats of violence and attempted kidnappings of their child. She fears the emotional toll the move back will have on her son and insists the most important thing is keeping the family together. It has been a deadly weekend on Quebec roads, with at least 5 people who lost their lives yesterday in vehicle collisions. Among the victims was a 2-year-old child who was found dead after reportedly being struck by a vehicle. CAA Quebec's André Durocher says these next few weeks are the most deadly on Quebec's roads, and drivers must be extra cautious.
4: There's still a lot of time to go. We're just 5 days into that period, so that means 70 more days to go. And as we're talking now, we're Sunday. Sunday, some people are coming back from the country, back from drives they took. So maybe another call to be careful. And also what I find unfortunate, all the, I would say, apparent causes, because we have to wait for the investigations to be over, they're all avoidable. If it's speeding, lack of attention, it's all something we can have control over.
3: CAA says distracted driving and speeding are the main problems on the roads while driving in the summer. And hundreds of fans across the country are cheering as Canada's first FIFA World Cup knockout stage match is now underway. The country is taking on South Africa in a highly anticipated showdown in Los Angeles. Multiple watch parties have been set up across Montreal as fans cheer on the team. So far, the score remains 0-0 just after halftime. And a shark encounter in the Bahamas turned terrifying for a Texas family during their vacation. The Roll family says they were on an excursion to swim with sharks that they were told were safe. But then an 8 to 10 foot long reef shark latched onto their 12-year-old son's leg. His older brother heard his brother's screams and says he pulled off his own swimsuit, wrapped it around his younger brother's leg, and carried him to shore. We get more now from ABC's Morgan Norwood.
5: Parker's other brother, Adam, alerting crew members.
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8: Good afternoon, Dario. It's a hot one in more ways than one. 15 minutes into Canada at Saint-Bernard-de-l'École, that's a good deal. An hour and 45 minutes at L'École's Route 221 crossing back from Overton Corners, New York. Saint-Bernard-de-l'École, an hour and 15 minutes, only 10 minutes at Hemingford. The airport, an hour off the 20 West as you head to the end of the departures queue. 45 minutes off the 520 / Côte de l'Est West from before 55th Avenue. 3/4 of an hour using the service road. How about the LaFontaine, usually the leader of the pack? Well, today it's only 10 minutes via Soudigny East, 20 minutes from the Sherbrooke sector down the 25, as a lot of folks are undoubtedly watching the hockey game unless they're coming back from the States or getting to the airport now. Met West, we've seen it worse from the Laurentian Otter interchange over to St. Croix. Carry north, stop and go over the top half. Southbound slow over the top third. 640 East and West, busy after and before the 13 respectively. Cottage Country Drive, a little resistance, Saint-Sauveur down the 15 through to Saint-Anne-des-Lacs, the 10 West, brake tapping at the 35. 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
3: Your Dormez-vous Weather Center forecast. Clear this evening with fog overnight, a low of 17. It will be sunny tomorrow with a high of 29 that will feel like 33, and a mix of sun and cloud on Tuesday with rain in the forecast, a high of 27. Right now, we have reached our daytime high of 27 degrees downtown. For all the news during the day, stream us on your smart speaker. Just say, play CJD 800. 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

0: And good afternoon. Welcome to Life Unrehearsed. Matt Delvecchio here, specializing in home care, downsizing in the senior living industry. Thank you for tuning in to Life Unrehearsed, where we try to provide families and their loved ones with resources and advice throughout their aging process at a time when our healthcare system really is stretched to its limits these days. Coming up in the first half of Life Unrehearsed, progress being made in the fight against dementia, and hear about the latest developments from the recent Alzheimer's Disease International Conference that took place in France, and prostate health. We're going to hear from an inspirational gentleman that has fought prostate cancer and what he's doing to help others. And on the second half of Life Unrehearsed, the increasing role of pharmacists in our healthcare system and the growing popularity of reverse mortgages to help us age at home longer and healthier. Well, thank you for joining me this Sunday afternoon. Hope you're enjoying this beautiful weekend. How about that? A weekend actually with two sunny days, a Saturday and a Sunday. Hopefully you're taking advantage of this. All right. Now, did you know that more than 770,000 Canadians are currently living with dementia? By 2030, it's just 4 years from now, that figure is expected to reach nearly 1 million people. This would be about 187,000 new cases a year. And by 2030, Canada is expected to have a 51% increase in the number of new dementia cases a year compared to 2020. Very concerning. And the Alzheimer's Disease International Conference was recently held in Lyon, France in April. This is a biennial conference where the most recent research and trends were presented. Well, my next guest was there and represented Hope for Dementia and presented three posters during the conference. And I'm pleased to have Camille Isaacs with me in studio. Camille is the vice president of Hope for Dementia. Camille, welcome back to Life Unrehearsed.
1: Thanks, Matt. It's always great to be here.
0: Well, great to have you. All right. Let's hear about the theme of this conference that I was just talking about.
1: So the Alzheimer's Disease International Conference 2026 was under the theme Solutions for Today and Tomorrow. And your introduction about the alarming rise in statistics tells you why that theme was selected.
0: Yeah, you know, it's something that is reality, okay? And we all know that there's no cure for this disease. We're seeing some really nice progress with research, but nonetheless concerning with our aging population as well. So there were three themes for Hope for Dementia's poster presentations at the international conference. So can you provide our listeners with a brief overview of those three themes you presented?
1: Well, let me start off by saying prevention, prevention, prevention three times, because that's what we're all about at Hope for Dementia, reducing the number of new cases of newly diagnosed cases. Well, but more specifically, we had three posters, one on public health policy, the second one was on risk reduction, and the third was on research and innovation. And on the public policy poster, we made specific recommendations on actionable strategies to integrate dementia prevention, treatment, and research at all levels of the healthcare system. So that was the first one on public policy. On risk reduction, we had a review of how exercise powers the brains. When we exercise, certain chemicals are released in our bodies that actually stimulate the health of the cells in our brain and can slow down the cognitive decline that we see in seniors. And on the third one, we had research on new and future approaches to treatment. We presented the use of an innovative video game for seniors that would protect their brain health. They would learn more about brain health protection and also be stimulated cognitively by playing the video game.
0: You're listening to Life Unrehearsed. Matt Delvecchio here, and I'm talking with Camille Isaacs, who's the Vice President of Hope for Dementia. You know, in listening to you, Camille, we had Dr. Adrian Noriega, a neurologist and neuroscientist, last month, talking a lot about these factors that you are mentioning, where prevention is becoming more and more crucial, and risk factors that we can control on our own. And very encouraging to hear you following up in that vein. And now, why did Hope for Dementia choose these three specific topics?
1: Well, as I mentioned earlier, prevention is our main focus. So we are committed to reducing the number of new diagnoses and slowing the progression of dementia among persons with mild cognitive impairment. And we do advocate for care, and we do advocate for testing and all of this, but we advocate, yes, but we're doers. We use our programs. We have 7 programs in which we engage people in risk reduction activities in daily life. And our concern is that $1 million number that you mentioned by 2030. It's not even 4 years away. It's 3.5 years away, actually. We want to see that number decrease.
0: It's amazing that we're even talking like this. I mean, you would figure it should be decreasing. It's not. It's increasing with our aging population. But with the advancement in research and this early prevention, as you were saying off air, you don't want to see this curve go up. You want to see a rounding off of the curve and maybe even some declining.
1: Yeah.
0: You know, this conference, very prestigious conference, and we're talking about the Alzheimer's Disease International Conference, which was held in April in France. What are some of the key takeaways from the conference? Camille, you were there, and what are the takeaways?
1: Actually, I was very delighted. There's a lot of research coming out about, you know, for a cure and all of that. But I found that at the conference, the emphasis was on research, on prevention and early intervention to preserve the quality of life of persons affected by dementia. So prevention is now where the emphasis is being placed. And in order to talk about prevention and early intervention, we have to also do away with stigma that's attached to cognitive decline. Cognitive decline is not a normal part of aging. And if there's anything I took away from that conference, is that the emphasis now has to be on prevention, early warning signals, and early intervention.
0: A lot of modifiable risk factors as well in our day-to-day lives.
1: Yes, and if I may just mention, there are 14 modifiable risks. I can't go through all of them for time constraints. But what the researchers have found is that if we were to modify those 14 risk factors, we could potentially reduce the number of diagnoses by up to 45%.
0: Right. And just really, really quickly, 2 or 3 of those modifiable risk factors that we can all apply today.
1: Proper nutrition, physical exercise, and social activities. Do not stay alone. Get involved.
0: Right.
1: Yes.
0: Quickly running out of time, can you tell us a little bit more about Hope for Dementia and what you're doing to support families and their loved ones, Camille?
1: Hope for Dementia, as I mentioned, our mission is to protect and preserve the cognitive health of our seniors. And we have 7 programs that are focused on the 14 modifiable risks, grouped in 3 areas: nutrition, physical exercise, and socialization. We invite our listeners to visit hopefordementia.org to learn more about our programs. Contact us if they have a group that's interested in our programs. We'll be very happy to help. And learn more about our gala, which is coming up on the 14th of November this year.
0: All right, Camille, thank you very much. That's hopefordementia.org. Really appreciate you coming into studio, Camille.
1: Thank you, Matt. It's always a pleasure, and I thank you for your commitment to really getting this topic discussed in the public domain. Thanks again.
0: You're most welcome. That's Camille Isaac, who's the Vice President of Hope for Dementia. All right, coming up, progress being made with prostate cancer and a wonderful support group for those affected by it. But first, let's head out to the CJD Traffic Center, and we're going to hear from Mark Shalhoub.
2: Good afternoon, Matt. Have my eyes on the jam cams, one eye on Canada, South Africa, 55th minute, still scoreless in the round of 32. A lot of folks watching or listening to this game on our TSN affiliates as we go down to Carey. A little bit of a pinch roll, Matt, to Plamondon, brake tapping in the Jean Talon sector on the northbound side as there is Met West, Stinson to St. Croix, eastbound just at the Stinson exit and on the approach to St. Laurent, outbound Lafontaine. These are good deals. 10 minutes via Soudigny East, 20 from Sherbrooke down the 25. Heading to the airport, that is an hour off the 20 westbound. The 520 / Cote de Liesse West has improved a little bit. It's 40 minutes from the 55th Ave sector. Its service road is still about 50 minutes from before 55th Ave, that Chemin de Cote de Liesse approach into Canada. 15 minutes Saint-Armand-Philipsburg, 10 minutes at Hemmingford, an hour and 15 at Saint-Bernard-de-la-Colle, and an hour and 45 minutes at La Colle's Route 221 crossing. Other than that, Cottage Country, 10 west, brake tapping at the 35, and then in the Ducartier sector down the 15, we've seen it worse up at Saint-Sauveur. It's more like Piedmont to Saint-Anne-des-Lacs, where there's resistance, as well as Highway 50 in Mirabel. 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

0: And welcome back to Life Unrehearsed. Matt Delvecchio here. I hope you're doing well this Sunday afternoon. And we are going to get loud. We want to get the word out for a lot of good causes. And we're going to be talking about prostate health now. And although this is predominantly a male subject, being diagnosed with prostate cancer will affect the entire family. Prostate health is crucial, especially as we age. And to tell us more, I have Norbert Bedusha in studio with me. 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
1: Thank you very much, Matt. This is a very dear subject, and I'll just correct a little bit that although prostate cancer is predominantly for men, it is a hormonal cancer which affects women directly and indirectly, as 1 in 8 women get breast cancer, 1 in 8 men get prostate cancer. Within the African population, that number increases by 50%, so it cannot be ignored, especially for women that have had breast cancer. Their male offsprings are 20% more likely to develop prostate cancer. This is critical.
0: Absolutely critical, and I'm glad you mentioned the prevalence of it. You know, we hear that we're making progress, and we are, but it's still an amazing stat. 1 in 8 Canadians, so that is very serious, and your personal story, Norbert, is really touching, and for our listeners, can you share your story with us?
1: Gladly, Matt. Thank you for the opportunity. I was diagnosed in late 2020 with some symptoms. They got kind of ignored, as most men unfortunately do. By the time that the symptoms were getting more acute, I was being followed by a urologist. They planned a series of tests, and I won't go into the litany of tests, but it is quite something to overcome. Unfortunately, they made an error and booked me, instead of a biopsy, they booked a ultrasound, which delayed the diagnosis by about 6 to 9 months. Mm. By the time that the proper testing procedure was done and the biopsy was done, I was now a stage 4 prostate cancer. The options and the information that is being delegated is simply not enough. It is not adequate for you coming in cold without a medical background or medical experience exposure to fully understand the full scope of what that implies. Because this is not just a disease, this changes your entire life. So I was put on a strict regimen of 38 sessions of radiation therapy, 2 years of hormone therapy, and I'll elaborate on that just in a moment. Plus, I was on a medical clinical trial for 2 years in order to try to address the cancer. I want to make a special note about the hormone therapy because I don't think people fully comprehend the implications of it. What feeds the cancer cells is the testosterone. For men, you are defined by your level of testosterone. By killing it, it is also labeled as medical or clinical. Castration, which means that your being as a male is completely redefined. It changes radically. That treatment, unfortunately, does not dissipate in months, but in years. And you have to go through an entire lifestyle of readaptation to understand what this really does to you.
0: Listen to Life Unrehearsed. 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Can't imagine, you know, having this delays, no error due to you, 6-9 months, next thing you know, stage 4. You go through all the treatments. That was 4 or 5 years ago, many years, and today, 2026, you're looking great. How are you feeling?
1: Well, I am officially in remission. However, that does not mean that I'm fully recovered, because you never fully recover from it. Cancer, unfortunately, is something that stays in your system. It can become dormant, and it can be resuscitated at some given point in the future. So you have to be very much aware of what you eat, how you exercise, how you live, and the preventive actions that you can take. This is where, if I'm jumping a little bit ahead, the Prostate Cancer Support Group was an invaluable asset for me because I was inundated with reactions. I had internal hemorrhaging, bleeding, incontinence, and you're lost. You don't know what to do. And it was through the information support of the prostate cancer support group that I was able to at least define what's urgent, what's not urgent, what's critical, what's not critical, and how to get assistance and direction in dealing with it.
0: I was just going to say, you've been through it all, and if you were to step back and give some recommendations to men, and I would also say to women, we've addressed this topic before, and it's amazing how many wives and daughters are concerned about their spouse or their dad. Because, let's face it, men sometimes will shy away from these types of delicate conversations. So what advice today, after having gone through what you've been, would you give to men?
1: It's a life-changing experience because there are no overt symptoms for prostate cancer. All there are creeping little whispers of urinary problems, sexual performance, fatigue, discomfort, and men tend to just blow it away saying, oh, it's part of aging, it's going to go away. It doesn't. The symptoms are very quiet. It's like a whisper until it gets to be a shouting match and you're at stage 3, stage 4 cancer and your entire life is disrupted. To say that it only affects the men is extremely myopic because you're in a family situation, spouse, children, who are watching you change in your reaction, change in how you deal with things day to day. Your reasoning is not the same as it used to be. So they have to contend with basically a new person, a stranger. And that changes the dynamics of the family. And men need the guidance, support of the family, as well as professionals. And that's where the Prostate Cancer Support Group is an invaluable asset to guide you through that process.
0: And you are always advocating early detection. Now, PSA testing, much more advanced than it was even 10 years ago, right? So what would you suggest for just making sure you're getting at least PSA testing?
1: Well, the PSA test, first of all, I want to debunk some of the thoughts because in many of the groups that we have met with, they're told that the PSA test is an invasive test and it's painful. It isn't. It's a simple blood test where they look for an androgen indicator in the blood, and if its value is high, then it indicates that there may be a problem. But you have to look at all the other elements, at how you feel, the urinary problem, whether or not you're able to pass your fluid, whether you have a filled feeling afterwards, whether there is fatigue, whether there is sexual lack of interest and inability to perform. These are all indicators that you cannot ignore, that have to be taken into consideration for the total perspective.
0: And Norbert, such valuable information. You are very much involved as the outreach director at Prostate Cancer Support Group Montreal and West Island. In just a few seconds here, what are some of the major support efforts that are done there?
1: The Prostate Cancer Support Group is a distinct entity. The doctors treat the medical aspect. The Prostate Cancer Support Group helps to deal with the individual as from a personal perspective and from a patient going through a very invasive process. So we help to bridge the miscommunication or lack of communication between the patient, spouse, family, and medical professionals, because we have brought in medical professionals every second month for medical sessions. They find that they are learning more from these interactions than by what they get in school or what they get from their practice.
0: Amazing. And you've mentioned that also off air, and it's so true. You know, we have the medical aspect, but it's people who have been gone through it just like you. Norbert, we're out of time. If we want to reach out to the support group, how do they do that?
1: You can reach out to us to the Prostate Cancer Support Group Montreal and West Island. We have a website which is PCSGMontrealWestIsland.org, or we have a support phone number 24/7, 514-694-6412. Reach out.
0: Reach out. 514-694-6412. Norbert, thank you so much for coming into the studio here. It's Norbert Bedusha, the outreach director at Prostate Cancer Support Group Montreal and West Island. All right, coming up on Life Unrehearsed, many Canadians prefer to age at home. However, it can be costly if your care requirements increase as you age. We're going to hear why Canadians are tapping into reverse mortgages as a solution. That's coming right up after a CTV News update.
2: Good afternoon, it's 4:30. I'm Dario De Felice with a CTV News update. Canadian soccer fans are gathered across Montreal and the entire country today to support the nation. Canada is playing its first FIFA World Cup qualifying match against South Africa. The game got underway at 3 p.m. in Los Angeles with the score at 0-0. Over 2,000 families in Quebec are continuing the hunt for housing, with Quebec's moving day on Wednesday. Housing advocate Fapru says the number is higher than at the same time last year. Advocates say many of the homes available are higher than what many people can afford. And rescue efforts continue in Venezuela as officials fear the death toll will continue to rise from Wednesday's massive earthquakes. More than 1,400 people are confirmed dead and nearly 69,000 others remain missing. Search and rescue teams from around the world are working to find victims in the collapsed buildings. And with the latest from the CJAD 800 Traffic Center, here is Mark Chaloup.
3: Before the crawl at the airport, let's make a run or a slow walk to the border. 45 minutes heading stateside at Champlain, New York as of 4 p.m., at which time they up 55 minutes into the Great White North. 15 minutes, Saint-Amand-Philipsburg. 20 now at Hemingford. An hour and 15, Saint-Bernard-d'Alicole. An hour and 45 minutes at Lacolle's Route 221 crossing. How about the airport? 50 minutes plus at the 20 westbound exit until you hit the end of the departures queue. 45 minutes from 43rd Ave on the 520 West. It's Service Road, 55 to 60 minutes. Chemin de la Côte de l'Est West from the Orly sector. The La Fontaine, what a breeze. Only 7 minutes via Sudigny East, 20 from the Sherbrooke sector down the 25. Met West, seen it worse from the Laurentian Auto Merge to St. Croix eastbound. Is stop and go from DeCary over to Saint-Laurent. Southbound side of the expressway is from Royalmount through to Plamoureux. Northbound only some volume up at the top, and Cottage Country traffic is palatable on both the 15 and the 10. 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Next at 4:45.
2: Your Dormez-vous Weather Center forecast. Clear this evening with a chance of showers and fog overnight, a low of 17. It will be sunny tomorrow with a high of 29 that will feel like 33, and a mix of sun and cloud on Tuesday with rain in the afternoon, a high of 27. Right now we have reached our daytime high of 27 degrees and we have scattered showers around the city. Your next CTV News update is at 5 o'clock.
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0: 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Matt Delvecchio here, specializing in home care, elder care planning, and the senior living industry. Thanks for tuning in. Hope you're enjoying your day. You know, so many important charity golf tournaments are coming up. I'd like to give a shout out to a few of them really quick here, as they are important fundraisers for their respective causes. Big one tomorrow for Parkinson's Canada. Rudy Erfel and his dedicated team of volunteers are working hard behind the scenes. That's at the beautiful Royal Montreal Golf Club. I've had Rudy on my show a couple of times, just really an amazing human being, and I'll be there tomorrow evening at their dinatoire supporting the cause. There's also the Nova West Island Golf Tournament being held on August 10th at the Beaconsfield Golf Course. Such an incredible organization Nova is. And speaking of incredible organizations, Ricochet, which supports those experiencing residential instability and homelessness, will be hosting their inaugural charity golf tournament on August 24th at Royal Montreal. All great causes. Try to spread the word and support them if you can. All right. You know, most Canadians would like to age at home as long as possible. However, it's easier said than done as our population ages and care needs increase. The CLSC is really struggling, in fact, failing us when it comes to home care, and families are relying on the CLSC, and some are hiring private home care agencies. I'm the owner of one of those agencies, Premier Home Care, which is getting more and more questions about reverse mortgages. 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Well, to tell us more, I have Mark Barbieri in studio with me. Mark is a licensed mortgage broker and the head of accesshomeequity.ca. Mark, welcome to Life Unrehearsed.
1: Thank you, Matt. I appreciate the invite today.
0: Yeah, well, thanks for coming into studio here on a sunny Sunday. First of all, for our listeners, just high level, what is a reverse mortgage?
1: Absolutely. A reverse mortgage, before I get into the little dynamics of it, which is, it's a pretty straightforward product. I would say we're going through an education phase here in Quebec. Mortgages, it's 40 years now that they originated, and they started in BC. So the rest of Canada, of course, is very aware. It's very commonplace, and we don't have to go through that education phase. Here in Quebec, because of the high cost of living and inflation, and of course, and that pension, if you're only collecting Canada and Quebec, you may be making $28,000. It's hard to get by. So a reverse mortgage in a nutshell is a loan that you can take against your home, upwards of 55% technically is the maximum, and you can pull that equity out without having to any monthly mortgage payments. So there's no monthly obligation. And this is ideal for people who don't have, they're not collecting very much.
0: Right. You know, and almost house rich, cash poor in a sense, and they could tap into this. So
1: you stole my line.
0: So get into a bit of the details of how a reverse mortgage actually works then.
1: Absolutely. So if you're living in the greater Montreal area, you're generally going to get the maximum possible. If you're off in the rural areas, Chibougamau or whatnot, you'll get a smaller percentage. The older you are, as long as you're 55 years old and older, you can qualify for a reverse mortgage. The older you are, the higher percentage you'll get. So if you're living, let's say you're an NDG and you have a house that's worth $800,000. In theory, you're about 72 years old, you can get upwards of a $400,000 limit on the value of your home.
0: So that's where that 55% limit comes into play.
1: You got it. Exactly. Right. And you don't have to take the full amount up front. You could take $100,000 the first year. Maybe you want to pay off your mortgage of $100,000 that you have at CIBC, and then the following year you only need another $40,000. And of course you pay interest on what you take out, not on the limit.
0: Right, interesting. And it doesn't have to be that full amount. It's sometimes 10, 20,000. And I always get asked, you know, you got to watch those reverse mortgages. And it's you brought up a good point, because Quebecers are quite a bit behind the rest of Canada when it comes to reverse mortgages. Everyone's kind of afraid. What's the catch? I'm going to pay so much more interest than a regular mortgage. Can you give an idea of what the difference in mortgage interest is on a reverse mortgage?
1: Thank you. I love that, because I'm used to getting, you know, people challenging reverse mortgages because we're unaware of them. And it's human nature that we tend to key on the negative points that we hear. So what people are often forgetting, yes, the interest is added to the loan amount that you're receiving. for the amount that you withdrew. And yes, it technically it is compounding, but had you paid the interest, the mortgage payment, you have no payments to make. And people forget that. If you were to accumulate the payments you were making for regular mortgage, principal and interest, after 5 years, the difference might be $15,000, $20,000. Mm-hmm. So it's not enormous, because of course everyone fires back, and which is normal. You know, everybody wants to protect their nest egg. They say, well, maybe it's going to eat into the equity that I'm going to leave my children. And my answer to that, Matt, is I become very passionate about what I'm doing with this, with the reverse mortgages. And I tell people it's a balance. You have to live life. You can't be eating Kraft dinner every night just because you want to leave the max possible to your children.
0: Mm. 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So we mentioned in terms of qualifying and how much you can qualify, it's about 55% of the value of your home. And then you mentioned this, just want to go over this, what are your financial obligations? You're saying you're not paying anything, the interest is accumulating on what you're taking out, and that is only paid when you sell the property. Is that how it works?
1: Thank you. Yes. So there are two banks in Canada, in Quebec, that do reverse mortgages. Home Equity Bank, or CHIP, and Equitable Bank, or EQ. We're going to have a third bank, Home Trust, this fall. And as far as your obligations, it's a very flexible product. You can pay the interest if you wish so that it doesn't accumulate.
0: Okay.
1: You can even pay a percentage of the equity every year, just like a traditional mortgage. And as far as your obligations go, it's exactly like if you had a standard mortgage. You just have to pay your school municipal taxes. You got to keep those up to date. Mm-hmm. You have to make sure you have your home insurance up to date, and you're paying that as well. And you got to make sure the house is not falling apart. You got to take care of the roof and the foundation, all the normal stuff. So really, there's no additional cost.
0: Interesting. And it really does make sense at that point. If you just do not have the funds available, you don't want to move into a nursing home or a residence. Reverse mortgages do seem to make a lot of sense. I'm going to challenge you a little bit here. Uh-huh. Why would I not do a line of credit instead of a reverse mortgage?
1: Yeah, that's an excellent point. And one thing I would say, as you just touched upon, is this is a product for people who unequivocally, absolutely want to remain in their home. And as you've stated numerous times, upwards of 90% of Canadians in polls would rather age in place. As far as why it's better than a line of credit, well, number one, you're only going to qualify for a small percentage because it's based on your revenue. So now you're retired, so maybe you're making only $30,000. You're not going to qualify for much of a line of credit. Mm-hmm. And then you still have to make those interest payments. So that's the big one, I would say.
0: All right, very interesting. You know, good. Glad you came in, because it's there's a bit of a myth and a stigma behind reverse mortgages. I know I'm seeing it a lot in my world in home care, because people do want to age at home longer. So good on you and you know, getting the word out here. So Mark, how can our listeners reach you?
1: Yes, you can easily find us at accesshomeequity.ca, or for our francophone listeners, it's accedezavotrecapital.ca. And we're part of Planning Prêt, which is a second most important banner for mortgages here in Quebec.
0: Great. Okay, so that's accesshomeequity.ca. All right, Mark, thank you very much for coming into to studio here. Great, great conversation.
1: Thank you, Matt.
0: That's Mark Barbieri, licensed mortgage broker and the head of accesshomeequity.ca. All right, coming up, the increasingly important role of pharmacists in our society as our healthcare system is really stretched to the limits. But first, we're going to head out to the CJD Traffic Center. We're going to hear again from Mark Shalhoub.
2: Well, Matt, it is a heavy drive heading into and out of Canada, as well as heading to the airport. Other than that, in town, it's pretty good, because I think a lot of folks are dialed in on the soccer if they're in front of their televisions. It's 85th minute, South Africa, scoreless in the round of 32 in the City of Angels. Down the 15, that's a ghost town. The 10 West, only some brake tapping at the 35, and then between the 30 and Chevrier, whatever was on the 10 East before the 35 is history. To carry south, bit of a pinch over the top third, eastbound 40 to carry circle over to the Stinson exit, westbound from the Laurentian Auto Merge to St. Croix, 7 minutes via Sudigi East for the outbound Lafontaine Tunnel, 20 minutes from before the Hochelaga Bend. What bargains compared to the 50 minutes off the 20 West en route to departures at Trudeau International, 35, 40 minutes now off the 520 westbound from just about 32nd Avenue. So that is a far cry from what we had earlier, but still no cakewalk. And if you want the 520 West, that's some 52 minutes over there. 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Your next CJAD 800 traffic reports at 504.
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0: 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You're not alone, and a lot of the reason is due to our healthcare system that simply can't keep up with our aging population. We're all seeing this. To provide us with an insider's perspective, I have Nada Nasruddin here with me in studio. Nada is a pharmacist who graduated from the University of Montreal in 1990. She's the pharmacist owner of Pharmaprix Beaconsfield and Pharmaprix Kirkland. Nada is also very, very much involved in the community, including being the past president of the board of directors of a wonderful nonprofit organization called West Island Community Shares. Nat is here in studio with me. Welcome to Life Unrehearsed.
1: Thank you, Matt. Thank you for having me on this beautiful sunny day.
0: Beautiful sunny day is right. Well, thank you. We were just saying, it's amazing how the role of a pharmacist is changing, even from a few years back, certainly from 10 years ago. A lot of this in Quebec is the result of Bill 67 as well. So can you just give us an idea of how much that role has changed?
1: Yes, definitely. The role of the pharmacist really evolved in the past decade, as you mentioned, particularly in Quebec. So we were more focused on medication

0: profession, dispensing, and now it's evolving into accessible clinical health care role. So many laws have changed over the years that expanding the pharmacy scope of practice. Why? To improve access to care and reduce the pressure on our healthcare system. One of them is the Bill 67, which is a major milestone, which will be in effect by the end of this year. And it was all approved, everything. It will be in effect in the end of this year, maybe in the fall. And what this bill is, it's just an expansion of what already exists and adding more things that pharmacists could do for the population with less barriers. One of the examples is prescription extension is a good example that, that evolved over the year. Pharmacists, we used to extend the prescription, but now we extend because we do not want to interrupt the treatment of the patient because it could affect their health negatively. So we have to assess each patient and make sure that they're responding to the current treatment, no side effect, and we could extend a number of renewals and make sure that if there is any alarm or red flags that they are seen by their prescriber.
1: You know, so important because, I mean, we all know the situation with getting a GP, and then even if you do have a GP, try to get a hold of them sometimes is difficult. Now, you know, the pharmacist is able to extend these doctor's prescriptions. Now, what about monitoring certain diseases? I know that's something else you're very much doing where you weren't before.
0: Yes, well, pharmacists definitely can now monitor patients with certain chronic conditions and adjust medication dosage to help them achieve the targets or avoid side effects. And, for example, we can adjust medication for diabetes, hypertension, and many other conditions and make sure we can also rely on blood tests to make sure before we adjust, we need to look at data so we can have access to the blood test and make the changes necessary. And definitely we can inform the doctor because we are all part of a health professional team to help our patient. The patient is the center of all this. So
1: have the spoke in the wheel. You guys are the spokes on the wheel. And listening to Life Under Hers, Matt Delvecchio here. I'm talking with pharmacist Nada Nazardine just on this last point about the medications and adjustments. I find for family members and ourselves, the pharmacist, we may get a new prescription from a doctor. And then you get another prescription from a specialist. Mm-hmm. And it almost seems like they're not connected. The specialist isn't talking to the doctor. There may be some other repercussions of these medicines that your medications you're not taking. And I've had the pharmacists challenge or question the mixture, if you will. That's a lot of pressure on the pharmacist too to take a look at that and make sure everything is going to be copacetic.
0: Well, definitely you're right. And this is actually a very important point that you bring in for patients should also make sure that they deal with the same pharmacy. So basically, because when we have a complete picture of everything that the patient is taking, anything, over-the-counter medication, natural products, some medication that are more expensive that sometimes the program sends them to a specialty pharmacy. They should all come to their local pharmacy. Why? Because we can assess the whole file. We can see if there is any interaction. We can avoid duplication in treatment. So it's an extremely important subject that for the patient to deal with the one pharmacy, their pharmacists, and have a good relation with them because, you know, they are, like I said, the center of the whole healthcare. We all work together. Doctors, specialists, nurse practitioners, all prescribers. It's very important that.
1: But the buck stops with you, with the pharmacist. So that's encouraging. And I think that's a huge point. Centralize the medications to one pharmacist. You're just going to increase your chances of complications, I suppose. Now, very quickly, some of the other aspects and greater responsibilities of pharmacists, Nada, is can you prescribe certain medications when no diagnosis is required?
0: Yes, we definitely can, and we can prescribe for a growing number of common health conditions where we can do our clinical impression. We cannot diagnose. The only people who can diagnose is doctors. We can have a clinical impression for a lot of common ailments, and we can prescribe medication for that. And with Bill 67, we can now prescribe medication that we could have never prescribed before, which were prescription medication. So if the patient, you have your clinical impression, let's say eye infection, and there used to be only a certain product over the counter. Now, no, if need be, and the condition is identifiable, and then you will help the patient because they have no access right away to a doctor, we can prescribe a prescription medication for that patient to help them.
1: Very, very encouraging. You know, talking with the pharmacist Nada Nasruddin here on Life on Rehearse, and just to wrap it up very quickly, we've talked about the GPs and the problems with GPs. What is over a million people waiting for a GP? The role of the pharmacist from a consultation perspective becoming extremely important. I even told my daughter the other day, she had what she thought was a foot infection, a toe infection. And, you know, we'd normally go to the doctor and she, you know what, maybe try the pharmacist. And the pharmacist was fantastic and explained everything. My daughter was nervous so, you know, we're going to the pharmacist for these things as well.
0: Yes. Well, definitely, we are actually the entry point of the healthcare system. We're very accessible. Pharmacists are very accessible health professional. And then what we do is we assess each patient. Each patient has different particularities. If there's red flags, what do? You refer them to the right professional so that they could take care of them. So it's, We it's the patient's health that's and safety that we care about, and this is our role. And I'm happy that it's getting more expanded, and so we can do it. Like we have the education for it, and we can help the healthcare system.
1: And the role is probably going to expand even more. We need to wrap up here. You are a good luck charm, Nada, and I'm going to explain why. While this interview was going on,
0: did we score?
1: Team Canada scored an extra time to win their World Cup event against South Africa in
0: Los
1: Angeles. Congratulations.
0: That's nice,
1: Nada,
0: to hear.
1: You take full credit for that. All right,
0: that's
1: Nada, nice. How can thank you very much. And you are the owner, just to get a little shout out, Pharmapre Beaconsfield and Pharmapre Kirkland, correct?
0: That's it. And thank you for having me. It's always a pleasure.
1: Thank you very much. Really appreciate it. All right, that's a wrap, and thank you for tuning in to Life Unrehearsed. As a reminder, for all your inquiries or assistance with home care, downsizing, and the senior living industry, my pleasure to help. 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Next time up, off for the summer. We're going to be together in September.
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6: Good afternoon, it's 5 o'clock. I'm Dario De Felice with your CTV News update. 27 degrees downtown, weather details in minutes. Here's what's making news right now. We begin with breaking news. Canada will advance to the round of 16 in the FIFA World Cup after eliminating South Africa. Midfielder Stefan Eustachio has scored moments ago in stoppage time to give Canada a 1-0 win over South Africa in Los Angeles. Canada managed to successfully hold off South Africa's final attacks for the remaining minutes of stoppage time until the referee blew that final whistle. Canada's star Star captain Alfonso Davies also made his way into the game in the last few minutes. This comes as Davies recovered from a hamstring injury and marks his first appearance in the 2026 FIFA World Cup. Multiple watch parties have been set up across Montreal as fans celebrate the win this afternoon in the streets in the city. Former Montreal professor Valerie Fabricant, who shot four people dead at Concordia University in 1992, has died in a Quebec prison. Correctional Service Canada says he has died of natural causes at the age of 86. Fabricant had been serving a life sentence. He was a professor of mechanical engineering at Concordia and opened fire in the university's engineering department building, killing four professors and wounding a secretary. Fabricant was facing dismissal before he committed his crime and accused his colleagues of stealing his work. In 2020, the Canadian Parole Board denied Fabricant's request for release, saying he would pose a risk to society. In its decision, the parole board noted that Fabricant still did not acknowledge that he had targeted innocent people after 28 years behind bars. A Montreal mother says she and her young son are being deported to Mexico on Tuesday, even though her husband is still waiting for his own asylum hearing in Canada.
7: Arminda Casanova came to Canada with her son in 2022 to reunite with her husband. She says the family has built a life in Montreal, learning French, working in the community, and sending her son to school. But Casanova's refugee claim was rejected and the removal order was upheld. She says separating her son from his father would have serious emotional consequences. Immigration lawyers and advocates say her case reflects a growing trend of families being split up as Canada tightens asylum rules and speeds up deportations. The Canada Border Services Agency says it acts only after legal avenues are exhausted and says Casanova can still seek judicial review in federal court. David Augustine, The Canadian Press.
6: There are concerns about security after last night's show by viral Quebec rock duo Engin de Poitrine at the Montreal Jazz Fest. Thousands of concertgoers packed Place des Festivals for the free show, even making the venue reach maximum capacity. CJD 800 contributor Raphael Melançon was at the show last night and says people were having panic attacks in the extremely packed crowds and there was no way to leave the area.
8: Nobody could get out. There was no way out of that site yesterday, and really, I had never felt so unsafe in a public space in my entire life before.
6: Urgence Santé confirmed that paramedics responded to 10 calls and transported 6 people to the hospital. Engin de Poitrine is a viral rock duo from Quebec's Saguenay region who are known for wearing full-body black and white polka dot costumes and oversized masks. And former U.S. President Joe Biden has some sharp words for his successor. Here's NBC's Lisa Carton.
9: During a speech to Democrats in Maryland last night, Biden noted President Trump's White House ballroom project and putting his name on the Kennedy Center. The former president called Trump a loser for the renovation of the Lincoln Memorial reflecting pool, saying it reflects something even worse than the narcissism and incompetence at the core of this administration. The speech came on the two-year anniversary of Biden's shaky performance during a debate with Trump in 2024. Biden dropped out of the presidential race weeks following that debate. I'm Lisa Carton.
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10: Oh, watching the jam cams in town, Dario. A lot of folks have been watching the soccer and they're hitting the streets now undoubtedly to honk their horns and celebrate as Canada moves on to the round of Sweet 16 after the Eustachio goal. What a moment for Canada. To the roads we go, coming into the Great White North, 15 minutes at Saint-Amand-Philipsburg, 35 minutes at Lacolle's, Route 221 crossing. Hemingford, that's 20 minutes, an hour and 15 over at Saint-Bernard-de-la-Côte. Heading to the airport, good news, an improvement over on the 20 West approach to departures, 35 minutes from the start of the exit off the 520 West, Côte-de-l'Est West, that is now 48 minutes off its service at Côte-de-l'Est West from the Orly sector. The highway itself is backing to 55th Ave, by the way, makes the 16 minutes. How sweet it is from the Hochelaga Bend for the outbound La Fontaine Tunnel. Looked like a bargain. 6 via Sudigny East, Met West, Brick Tapping, Saint-Michel to Divelville, then from the Laurentian Autoroute Merge to the Saint Stinson entrance. Then quad to carry South Busy off the top to Plamondon, 20 east from Angrignon until the start of the exit for the 15 south. Something could be cooking there. And the 10 west, a little slow at the 35 and just after the 30. 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Your next CJAD 800 traffic reports at 5:15.
6: Your Dormez-vous Weather Center forecast. Clear this evening with fog overnight, a low of 17. Sunny tomorrow with a high of 29 that will feel like 33. And a mix of sun and cloud on Tuesday with rain in the afternoon, a high of 27. Right now we have reached our daytime high of 27 degrees downtown. For all the news during the day, stream us on your smart speaker. 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
11: Welcome to another edition of The Week That Was here on the iHeartRadio Network. I'm Aaron Rand, and this week we'll take a look at these stories.
12: Canada stands with the people of Venezuela following the catastrophic earthquakes that have caused significant loss of life and widespread destruction. Infrastructure, schools, hospitals, apartment buildings have been leveled. The death toll is rising and thousands are unaccounted for. That is why yesterday Canada announced an initial $5 million in urgent humanitarian assistance to support life-saving relief efforts, including food, water, health services, and emergency support for those most affected. We will be looking to continue to do more, and I'm working with my officials to contact Canadians in Venezuela to support them as needed. We are also working closely with our embassy in Colombia to ensure that humanitarian support is distributed and that Canadians are supported.
11: That is Canada's Foreign Affairs Minister Anita Anand talking about what Canada is doing to help the victims of those earthquakes in Venezuela. Carlos Borges is on the line. He is a Venezuelan and Quebecer who was in Valencia, which, from what I understand, was about 60 kilometers from the epicenter of the earthquakes, and he is on the line. Mr. Borges, first of all, how are you doing?
13: I'm doing well. Thank you for asking.
11: Explain to us, I said you're about 60 kilometers away, but obviously that doesn't necessarily guarantee you safety. What happened where you were? How much devastation or destruction happened there? Any?
13: So in Valencia, like, there are buildings that were affected, but up to now, no buildings have collapsed. And from what I've heard or what I've investigated, it's probably due to the soil. We have a much firmer ground here, but we are closer to the epicenter of where more devastating things happen, like Caracas and La Guaira. But it felt pretty, pretty strong. I'm on a 13th floor. I was in my sister's room next to my dad's room, which he is 83 years old. He recently underwent surgery, so he couldn't move very much. And our initial reaction was we were with our two dogs. So I grabbed my dog. My sister was chasing after hers. I went to the terrace because we're in a penthouse, which, by the way, was very scary because the dog was basically on the terrace, barking outside. So she was in the midst of everything trembling, like jumping from the window to the balcony to be able to save her and come back to the room. And we initially, because Venezuela is a seismic place, we've felt tremors before, never like this. What we try to do, since we're in a 13th floor and going down the stairs is a long way, we go to our terrace, which is quite big, and we don't have concrete over our heads. However, in the midst of me trying to get my dad to stand up, it was so strong, the shaking and things collapsing, like frames, the TV, amongst other stuff. And like, I mean, I'm fit. I can get him to stand. But the tremor was so intense that I couldn't do anything about it. So there was a point that I just gave up and said, you know what? If it's it, it's it, because there was not much I can do. Thankfully, our building was not affected structurally or anything. And it was shocking.
11: I was going to say, in a sense, I saw a video of one apartment building. Someone, I guess, had their phone with them trying to get out of their building. You could actually see concrete falling as this person was trying to get out of their building, you know, going down from floor to floor to floor. it was terrifying. You didn't have that, but did you really think that, you know, you were done? Was that building going to collapse at some point? Is that how it felt?
13: Like, honestly, the shaking was so hard and there was nothing we could do that I had no idea what could happen. You know, in that time, you don't really, like, so many thoughts go through your mind that, and you're helpless. There's not much you can do, but it felt so strong that, I don't know, I was just hoping for the best.
11: Are you there? Are you able to stay there now?
13: Yeah. Like, our building, thankfully, is anti-seismic, but nonetheless, like, thank God, there's no damage whatsoever. And we had engineers come over to check, and it's perfect, thank God.
11: Okay.
13: Here in Valencia, though, there are buildings that are affected that people had to go out. But the greatest damage was in La Guaira and Caracas. There are also zones, like, near the coast that were heavily affected. I was actually right now helping out to send the goods to other places that are not La Guaira and Caracas, where many, like, I've read that over 500 buildings have collapsed in all those zones.
11: Wow. Again, I you know, I can't imagine. You see pictures of devastation. I said one of them we saw was from a satellite image of an area. I'm not sure which it was, but you saw all these tall buildings, and then the next image was of the six buildings we saw, five had completely collapsed. Only one was left standing.
13: Yeah, and probably that one left standing, people have to evacuate because after everything that happened, it might, like, with the aftermath, collapse as well.
11: What are you being told with respect to what's next here? Are you being told to, I mean, I understand you're not exactly in the middle of this. Are people being told to evacuate? What is the situation like now from what you've seen?
13: So basically right now, and I actually have many friends in Caracas going down to La Guaira, trying to help and taking people out of the debris. And it's very, very frustrating because the government is not doing enough. And I've seen so many places where people have been waiting for, it happened 2 days ago, like in 2 hours, it's 48 hours. And there are places in La Guaira where no officials have been going, and it's just like the neighbors trying to get people out of the debris, but it's hard because without proper machinery, you cannot do that.
11: I don't even know what to say other than I'm glad you're safe and your family is okay. Are you planning? You said you have friends going to help. Is that part of your plan here? Do you plan to try to get there to help out?
13: Yeah, going there actually, like, with all the military and stuff, it's not the easiest thing to do. What the best course of action right now, where I actually came back from it, is finding donations, food, water, medicine, clothes to send over. And we actually had many people here are doing that, and they're sending trucks, like, with designated drivers to send the first aid and other stuff to the affected zones.
11: I guess the other thing I would ask was, you said the government is having some difficulty not getting stuff done quickly enough. I did hear, the president the other day say that the United States has said that they would be helping out. Is that correct?
13: Yeah, that's correct. I cannot, testify that, it's arrived yet. However, I did receive a WhatsApp chain saying that they need a help for translation. So I'm assuming that things are arriving. Like, I reached out, but I'm assuming somebody else got there before me because it was, like, fully, like, didn't get a reply even.
11: With respect to those areas, so you mentioned not in Caracas. The Caracas is the biggest city in Venezuela, and I did see,
13: that's
11: and
13: correct.
11: I'm not sure if it's that airport, they showed video of the airport. Again, I'm not sure if it was in Caracas, where people actually were running for their lives because apparently the ceiling was collapsing. Have you seen that?
13: Yeah, so that's correct. Let me address something there. When you fly to Venezuela and you fly to Caracas, you're not actually flying to Caracas. You're flying to Maiquetia, which is 1 hour away from Caracas, and that's La Guaira. So the airport that is labeled as Caracas is actually La Guaira.
11: And that's where this happened.
13: Exactly. Well, that's from what I've read. They're further away from the epicenter, but the soil there is much blander. So from what I've read, the seismic waves have higher amplitude. And besides that, in the past 20 years of the government, many buildings were not probably did not follow proper building standards that might have affected as well. Again, it's a mix of information we're receiving. But yeah, they were definitely further away from us from the epicenter, yet they received the worst damage.
11: I wanted to mention again, this was not an earthquake. This was two earthquakes literally back to back, right? One 30 seconds after the other. And the second one, even higher magnitude, I think was 7.5 compared to the first one, which was 7.2. Has this ever happened? I know you mentioned being through earthquakes before. I think six, maybe magnitude 6.2. Has this earthquake, earthquakes like this ever been worse in Venezuela?
13: So there was a tragedy in Caracas in 67, I believe, in the 60s. That was around like 6.6, 6.7. However, Richter magnitude, like a 7.5, is already 10 times stronger than a 6.5.
1: Okay.
13: The strongest I felt was like maybe a 6.0, 6.1 quake, but it only lasted like 20, 30 seconds. This felt like one, like even though it was two, it just felt like one altogether at the moment. Mm-hmm. We just felt the shaking like for over a minute and a half.
11: Have you had aftershocks as well?
13: There have been reported several aftershocks. I might have felt a small tremor, but okay, honestly, compared to what we felt, like I really didn't feel anything at all. But apparently there were many aftershocks recorded.
11: Okay. Listen, we obviously hope, we pray for the people there. We know that the big issue now, and I remember I said years ago when there was an earthquake, a massive earthquake in Turkey, the issue then was, you know, we said, yes, some people have died, but it turned out the people who were missing, and I know that number is very high in Venezuela, sadly, many of those people did not survive. So we count them as missing now, and we can only hope that they are, in fact, eventually rescued and safe. So I thank you very much for your time. I wish you the best. Please, you and your family, and stay safe. And if we can call you perhaps sometime next week, we'd like to follow up with you as well.
13: Of course. Thank you so much.
11: Thank you so much.
13: Yeah, I'm happy to be here and help. Thank you as well for diffusing the news. It means a lot.
11: Carlos Borges in Valencia, Venezuela, site of those horrific earthquakes.
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10: Good afternoon, and folks are now hitting the streets after Canada's 1-0 victory in stoppage time over South Africa in Los Angeles. Off to the round of sweet 16, and we have a sweet 16 minutes for the outbound Lafontaine Tunnel from the Hochelaga Bend 6 via Sudigny East, and the 20 East is quite thick from before Angnio until the start of the exit for the 15 South, plagued by a crash to Carey South, a pinch over the top third, Met West Stinson to St. Croix, eastbound to Carey Circle over to the Stinson exit, 640 in both directions. Quite heavy on the approach to 25th Ave in that construction zone throughout the weekend, but these are minor issues compared to the airport, which has gotten better for you, kind of yo-yoing 45 minutes after it was down to 35 minutes until you hit the end of the departures queue. Half an hour off the 520 West from not quite 55th Ave now. Its service route is in the 45-minute range from before Orly. Border crossings into Canada, 15 minutes. Saint-Armand-Felsberg, 20 at Hemingford. Do I hear 35? Yes, over at Lacolle's Route 221 crossing. And 75 minutes at Saint-Bernard-de-Lacolle. As for those heading to the States, 3/4 of an hour at Champlain, New York, 55 minutes at Highgate Springs. 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
11: All right, time for us to say good afternoon to Dr. Joe Schwartz, host of the Dr. Joe Show, Sundays at 3 here on CJAD, and of course, director of the McGill Office of Science and Society. So, Joe, I sent you this because I came across it, and as it turns out, today is actually National Hydration Day. Don't know if you knew that. It is. It's actually on the calendar, yeah. So I thought we'll talk about that. Now, you know, the understanding was, as things got fancier and fancier, right, and there was more stuff for us to drink, you know, when Gatorade first came along, but then we were told, well, you know, really all you need is water. All the other stuff is basically superfluous. So what's the deal on hydration?
21: Well,
11: is water enough?
21: Aaron, it depends on what you're doing. I mean, if you're really into heavy duty exercise and you're sweating for more than an hour, you do need to replace some of your electrolytes because they are lost in the sweat. Now, by electrolytes, we mean sodium, potassium, calcium, magnesium, and chloride ions. And these are very important in the bloodstream because they regulate many biological functions. But when you're sweating, you're losing not only water, but also these electrolytes that are dissolved in the water. But if you're doing your casual gym exercise, you don't need to replace electrolytes. It is enough to drink water. Now, there are some people who work outside in very hot weather, you know, construction workers, people who pick crops and, you know, people who do roofing and are exposed for hours to high temperatures and sweat all the time. Yes, they will need some sort of electrolyte replacement. It's also the case for people who have some gastric problems, you know, if they're food poisoning and they're vomiting and have diarrhea, because you lose a lot of moisture and electrolytes like that. So they would need replacement. And then, of course, marathoners and competitive bicyclists. That's a totally different story. They have to be very well hydrated. They have to take electrolytes, and they also have to supplement with carbohydrates for energy. But that's a very small segment of the population who are into, you know, marathons or competitive cycling. So for most of us, water is perfectly fine as a beverage. But really, in terms of exercise, time frame you want to keep in mind is an hour. If you're exercising for more than an hour with heavy sweating, then you consider taking electrolytes.
11: Okay.
21: But, you know, I see a lot of kids drinking all these sports drinks for no reason. And certainly some of them have a significant amount of sugar, which is fine when you're doing the marathon, but not for kids.
11: Okay. Which is, of course, that whole Quebec issue of, you know, those drinks now, those sports drinks, the energy drinks, kids under the age of 16.
21: Yeah, well, the energy drinks, that's another issue because they contain significant amounts of caffeine, which kids certainly do not need.
11: All right.
21: But they're so heavily marketed, you know, when you go to the Bell Center, so many ads for the Monster beverage and, you know, these kind of things. And of course, people see that all the time and kids see that. And you get this idea that you're going to have extra energy if you drink these things. Well, caffeine is a stimulant, but it's not a stimulant that a kid needs.
11: All right, we'll leave it at that. Tell me what else you wanted to talk about in terms of natural toxins. I don't know anything about this.
21: I tell you what brought up that story is this rather interesting crime investigation that I've been looking into in Australia, where a lady by the name of Erin Patterson poisoned and killed her in-laws and another couple by putting mushroom toxins into their food. And, you know, most of us don't think very much of, you know, dying from eating food. But there are many natural toxins of which the mushroom ones are the most potent. And now there are minor things in, you know, like, you know, that green potatoes, for example, can contain solanine, and that can give you somewhat of an upset stomach. Cassava, if it's not properly prepared, has cyanide. You know what happens if you don't cook beans properly, right? You get to be jet propelled. So there are these things, but the mushroom, especially the so-called death cap mushroom, is a totally different story. These are so toxic that even in milligram amounts, they will kill you. And that is exactly what this lady made use of. She picked some of these mushrooms, Amanita phalloides is what they're called. And if you know what, you know, you're doing, you recognize these mushrooms, you can pick them. They do grow in the wild. And she invited her in-laws and another couple for lunch and fed them beef Wellington that was laced with a gravy into which she had cooked these mushrooms. She had also invited her estranged husband, but he was pretty smart. He was scared of her because he thought that she had tried to poison him previously. So there were four people. Three of them died, and the fourth one spent months in hospital and still has lingering problems.
1: Wow.
21: And she was convicted of the three murders and sentenced to 33 years in jail. She's in her 60s, so she'd be pretty old by the time that she would get out.
1: Mm-hmm.
21: The prosecution actually wanted life imprisonment with no chance of parole because they thought the crime was so heinous. So there it is, you know, murder with mushrooms.
11: By the way, so you said she picked these. You can touch them. You're not going to get anything that way. It's when they're actually cooked and ingested, right?
21: You have to eat them. You have to eat them. Now, of course, most mushrooms are fine to eat, and you don't have to worry about the mushrooms that you buy in the grocery store. In fact, you know, there are suggestions that some of these mushrooms have health properties, like lion's mane, for example, which is supposed to have, you know, anti-inflammatory effects. So there are some mushrooms that certainly can be incorporated into a healthy diet. But you don't want Amanita phalloides or Amanita muscaria.
11: Not that
21: Amanita
11: one either,
21: muscaria is the one that most people would get an image of a mushroom. That's what they would get in their mind because those are the ones with the red polka dots, like what you see on covers of Alice in Wonderland book, for example. So those are easily recognized, but those are also toxic.
11: Okay, but wait, these things are not native to us, are they?
21: Yes, you can find them in Canada.
11: Really?
21: Yeah, you can find them in Canada, yeah. Uh-oh. And of course, in Canada, we also find psilocybe mushrooms, which are the so-called magic mushroom. And that contains psilocybin, which is a hallucinogenic compound. And interestingly enough, that is now actually being explored medically, with the possibility of treating depression and other mental conditions.
11: Okay.
21: So mushrooms are, you know, absolutely fascinating fungi. And fungi are these living organisms that do not photosynthesize. They can't directly use the sunlight to grow, so they're parasites. They have to get their nourishment from elsewhere. That's why you often see them growing on trees.
11: Right.
21: So, anyway, fascinating story, and you know, from Australia about this lady who murdered three people with mushrooms.
11: I'm looking forward to the Netflix documentary "Mushrooms for Murder." I think is probably what they'll be calling that.
21: Yeah.
11: Joe, thank you very much. Appreciate it.
21: Thanks, Aaron.
11: All right, 3:45. What was that? M is for murder. M is for mushrooms. Maybe that would be the next movie.
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6: Good afternoon, it's 5:30. I'm Dario DeFelice with a CTV News update. Celebrations are underway across Montreal and the country as Canada has defeated South Africa 1-0 in the 2026 FIFA World Cup in Los Angeles. Stephen Eustachio scored the winner for Canada in stoppage time. Canada now moves on to the round of 16, playing either Morocco or the Netherlands in Houston on July 4th. In our city, fans fans are cheering outside many bars and restaurants and honking in the streets to celebrate Canada's win. Former Montreal professor Valerie Fabricant, who killed four people at Concordia University in 1992, has died in a Quebec prison at the age of 86. Correctional Services Canada says he died of natural causes. He had been serving a life sentence. And an extreme heat wave hitting Europe has led to a sharp increase in deaths in France. France's public health agency says it recorded around 1,000 additional deaths. And with the latest from the CJAD 800 Traffic Center, watching your drive is Mark Shaloub.
10: Well, a lot of folks have hit the highways and other routes around town now that the historic win for Canada's men's soccer team is into the books, and you still have delays heading to Trudeau International Airport, 40 minutes off the 20 West till you hit the end of the departures queue, half an hour from after Orly on the 520 slash Côte de l'Est West. Its service route is also from the Orly sector at some 25 minutes. Border crossings into Canada, 15 minutes, Saint-Armand, Phillipsburg. You're looking at 35 minutes at Lacolle's Route 221 crossing, an hour and 15 minutes at Saint-Bernard-de-Recogne, heading to the States. Last updated for Champlain, New York, that was in the 45-minute range, and that is now in the zero-delay department as of 5 o'clock, and it's still 55 minutes Highgate Springs as of 5 p.m. Around town, you have the 40 East, stop and go, Côte de l'Est over to Saint-Laurent, worst we've seen it today on our watch, to carry south over the top third, and you have the Met West with only a pinch, Saint-Michel to De Belleville, left to Sudigny East, 15 down the 25 from the Hochelaga Bend. 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
6: Your Dormez-vous Weather Center forecast. Clear this evening with fog and some showers overnight, a low of 17. It will be sunny tomorrow with a high of 29 that will feel like 33, and a mix of sun and cloud on Tuesday with rain in the afternoon, a high of 27. Right now, we have reached our daytime high of 27 degrees downtown. Your next update is on CTV News Montreal at 6 o'clock.
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11: We are joined by Carmi Levy, CTV Tech Analyst, with a couple of stories in tech, including, by the way, the one I just talked about before news, that announcement, Carmi, from Apple today, which I guess is probably going to be the first of many similar announcements about things getting more expensive when it comes to computing, and all this because of memory chips. So let's deal with that first. It doesn't come out of nowhere.
25: No, exactly. We've been waiting for this for a while, Aaron. A number of other companies have also raised their prices. So Microsoft, HP, Dell, Asus, Acer, in recent months. And this is in response to, as you said, it's the chip shortage. So basically what's happening is we all know that AI is the technology story of our time. And so as, you know, big tech companies build these huge data centers, they're basically, each data center is stuffed with thousands of computers. They need lots of memory, lots of storage. Because of that, there is a shortage of RAM, of memory, as well as storage, the solid state drives that power them. So basically what's been happening is because the data centers are using so much RAM and storage, there's less available for laptops and desktops and smartphones and tablets and other electronics that you and I would buy, the consumer market. So it's been driving prices up. And it's also been causing availability issues. They simply can't get their hands on them. So yeah. Apple, of course, is one of the biggest tech companies in the world. It has all these long-term contracts. They were able to push it off for a while. But this is a major issue, and it's not showing no signs of going away. Even Apple is now being forced to raise its prices. So MacBook, the cheapest MacBook Neo, up $150. The MacBook Air up $300. Wow. The MacBook Pro up $400. And so, you know, basically this is just the first of many. There are also expectations that when the iPhone 18 is released this coming September, it will also be more expensive than the current iPhone 17 range, simply because the memory and the storage that are in them are going to cost Apple a lot more. And even though it tried to push raising prices off as long as possible, it could no longer absorb the increases. Now it's passing them on to consumers.
11: By the way, I mentioned before the news, maybe, you know, you'd be best advised to get in there, buy the stuff now, but I'm just reading it to your point. This is in effect as of today. So you kind of missed the boat. It's going to cost you more now if you have to buy anything Apple.
25: Yeah, we were, you know, it is late now, because we were kind of warning, for a while that if you wanted to buy something, lock in your votes now, because prices were about to go up. Apple never announces anything in advance. They don't say, starting next Friday, our prices are going to go up. Basically, yeah. You wake up one morning, the website has been updated. That is the case with Apple Canada. And unfortunately, the prices are higher than they were just yesterday.
11: But to your point about the iPhone, I know that's not yet been announced, because they usually introduce that new generation like in September, I think, right? So you could probably still get an older one at a decent price, or whatever the price was.
25: You could. Okay. You absolutely could. And in fact, well, you know, the general guidance is, if you don't want to pay top dollar for an iPhone, you usually want to be shopping in kind of the dog days of summer. That's when they're trying to get rid of the older models in advance of the new ones being introduced. So you can still hopefully get a good deal on an iPhone over the next two and a half months or so before the next version is introduced in September, before it hits stores. Probably, I'd say, mid to late September is when the switchover will happen. In the meantime, there may be bargains to be had on the current models.
11: All right, let me deal with the other story, and I've read a bunch of people already weighing in on this. So Meta has, the old Facebook, or still Facebook, Meta has decided, you know what, this prediction market business looks pretty good, like they do with so many other things and have done in their history, right, Carmi? They look at something like Instagram, hey, love that, and what do? They buy it, and they keep doing that by acquisition. Now they want to get into this prediction market business. How are they going to do that?
25: So basically what a prediction market is, it's a marketplace. And so people buy and sell contracts, and each one of them is tied to the outcome of a future event. So let's say, you know, you want to vote on, will Canada be in a recession by the end of the year? You can actually buy a contract based on that, and it'll pay out if it actually happens, or it won't pay out if it doesn't. So it's kind of like betting. It's almost like polling. It's almost like predictions. Their app's called Kalshi is kind of the leading version of it now. Meta wants to build one of its own. Mark Zuckerberg has ordered his company to do just that. Of course, there are concerns that this could fuel gambling addiction, because essentially it takes gambling, and you're not just gambling on sports outcomes, you're gambling on everything.
11: Sure, yeah.
25: So not only will the Habs win the Stanley Cup next year, but what color jerseys will they be wearing when they do that? You can bet on anything, predict on anything. Right now, other betting platforms that are publicly traded, their stocks have been going down because Meta can take advantage of the fact that they got 3.5 billion people using their services every day, and this gives them another reason to stick around. So it's kind of raising a lot of attention. A lot of people are kind of looking at this going, we weren't so, the increase in betting, or the legalization of betting, obviously opened up a whole hornet's nest of the concerns. Now these concerns are going to be even larger, especially as tech companies like Meta try to move in and get their share.
11: Yeah, it's such a gigantic, it's amazing how big this business has become in such a short period of time, isn't it?
25: It is, and the reason being is it's driven by technology. So who better than a technology company to take advantage of it? Of course, now everyone has a smartphone. These smartphones are connected. The apps are relatively straightforward to develop. We've already established a legalized framework for online gambling, so it's not much of a stretch for prediction markets as well. It's essentially an enhancement of that. And also, if Meta succeeds in this regard, and they've got an app on everyone's phone and everyone's betting on what may or may not happen in future, that creates a lot of data. And that data can be used to train large language models, AI models, which, of course, we know Meta is developing its own. It has a platform called Llama. So it's collecting even more information for all of its other businesses, so it benefits any number of ways. something to consider if you, if this is something that you ever want to get into. You're playing into Mark Zuckerberg's vision, which is essentially soak up the world's data, use it to grow the business even larger than it already is.
11: Great. Sounds perfect. You have a story here on Norway. This is interesting, right? With all the talk and what other countries have done with AI as far as education is concerned, what are they saying now?
25: So they are, in fact, they're going to restrict it in schools. So they already have a ban similar to what Australia did. So teenagers aren't allowed to use social media in general. Now they're going to go into the schools and they're not going to allow it in class, but it's going to be graduated, sort of like licensing. So if you are ages 6 to 13, no AI in school whatsoever. If you're a little bit older, 14 to 16, you'll be allowed to use it under the supervision of your teachers. And if you're 17 to 19, then you'll be able to use it when appropriate. And the reason being, as you approach graduation, you're probably going to need to learn how to use the tools so that you, because you need to be ready for the real world. So it recognizes that, you know, A, you can't just turn technologies off until kids are in, you know, in their late teens. They have to be gradually introduced to it. And it also puts control over AI use in probably the best place where it needs to be, the education system, because who best to guide your kids on that technology than educators. And so it's kind of an inspired layer on top of all the other, you know, social media and AI bans that we've been seeing. And the fact is they're almost hitting reverse on technology in the classroom. About 10 years ago, they bought tablets for every student in the country, and the results weren't so great. Their test scores absolutely tanked.
11: Wow.
25: And literacy rates went down as well. So they're saying, you know what? Let's back away from this technology, introduce it gradually, and get back to the basics of literacy. And I think it's definitely something we'll want to watch here in Canada as we start introducing legislation of our own.
11: Yeah, isn't that something, right? You know, the fact that you could take something like this, think that it would be an absolute godsend, and find out exactly the opposite.
25: Yeah, exactly. The answer isn't always spending huge amounts of money on introducing technology, yeah, particularly if you don't have a curriculum wrapped around that. If you're just buying computers and throwing them into a classroom, thinking that you're modern, thinking that you're keeping up, you really are doing kids a disservice. And a lot of countries, Norway included, have learned the hard way. That's an example that we should probably be following here as well. The answer isn't always some shiny new piece of technology that just had its price increased as well.
11: Last thing real quick, I don't know what this is about. Chinese supercomputer, what's it done? It actually is better than, or it's leaped ahead of U.S. machines? How did that happen?
25: So for about a decade, the world's most powerful supercomputer was American, and most recently it was called El Capitan, which is the world's most powerful computer. It's used for all sorts of the computing requirements that take huge amounts of computing power. Well, China came up with one that is even more powerful. It's called Lineshine. It can be used for AI. It can simulate a nuclear explosion. It can create new drugs. Basically, you know, this is the leading edge of computing, which is cool enough, but it also signals China is putting money into fundamental technology research, and they're doing it better than the U.S.
11: Wow.
25: So not only have we lost the crown, but economically, technologically, that could be something that we want to pay attention to. And Canada also, we got to invest in this stuff if we want to play around the world. The supercomputer sort of race is almost like it's an illustration of who's leading and who isn't, and we might want to pay attention to that too.
11: Are we doing that? Are we focusing on this? I mean, we have a minister now, right, in Evan Solomon, who's leading this sort of AI charge. Is this part of it?
25: We are. Canada is a world leader in fundamental AI research. The Mila Institute right here in Montreal, in fact, is one of the leading institutes for research. And we know that the first winner of the Nobel Prize for Physics is Dr. Jeffrey Hinton, a Canadian professor based out of Toronto. For his work on basically the way AI works today. If you use ChatGPT, you're benefiting from his work. So Canada is an acknowledged leader in academics, research, sort of the fundamentals of AI. Now we have to turn that into, you know, creating the tools that allow us to commercialize, capitalize on that capability. We're not just smart. We now have to make a business with all of those smarts.
11: We leave it at that. Carmi, appreciate it. Thanks as always.
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10: Well, it's been quiet up until a short time ago when Canada prevailed in stoppage time 1-0 over South Africa. So the city streets, you can see the extra cars out there. You can hear the horns honking. And this is a coast-to-coast celebration after the round of 32 win in Los Angeles. But right now, let's keep our eyes on the road because we have some incidents out there. 10 West, a pinch at the 35 merges, then pretty slow from Milan until you board the inbound Champlain Bridge. When you're about to get off the Champlain, it starts to be a slow-mo drive until you get to the end of the Nuns Island portion of it, just before the Nuns Island Bridge. Something happening there. Could use your help at Star 800 to carry north and south. Busy up at the top. Eastbound 40, stop and go. Côte de Liesse, oh, it's really only through until the Stinson exit. Westbound, feeling it from Stinson over to Dakarry. 15 south, something happening there at the bend just after Côte Vertu, as there is 40 west at Hymas / Henri Bourassa. Heading to the airport, better than an hour plus, as it was earlier on the 20 west. It's now 40 minutes from the start of that exit to the end of the departures queue. Half an hour off the 520 west from after 55th Avenue, and the service road is 25 minutes from the Orly sector. Makes the Lafontaine tunnel times of 7 minutes via Sudigny East, and the Sweet 16 from the Hochelaga Bend look pretty good. That's where Canada's headed, the round of 16. And at the border into Canada, 15 minutes Saint-Alain-Philippsburg, 45 at Lacolle's Route 221 crossing, an hour and a half at Saint-Bernard-de-la-Côte. Yes, I do have a little pep in my step. Looking for more performance and fuel efficiency? 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

0: 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I'm Mark Chaloup from the CJAD 800 Traffic Center. Your next report is coming up at 6 o'clock, right before the CTV Montreal News.
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11: Our guest is here, and we appreciate the time. Dr. Carl Hart is a psychologist, neuroscientist. He has got a story here that I wanted to touch on. A lot of new research apparently coming out now on how cannabis can affect your brain. Now, ordinarily, you think, okay, well, we've seen stuff like this. But the difference, I think, this time is that we're finding out from this research that how it affects your brain differs across different ages. So, Dr. Hart, what is this new research telling us in terms of how that would work?
12: Hi, I'm glad to be here with you today. Sorry on such a sad occasion. I just want to ask your listeners to please be careful when they hear new research. One of the things that we know, we learned recently, is that the brain contains these things called cannabinoids. That is receptors for cannabis. So we have a natural substance in the brain that's kind of like cannabis, and it mimics it. And so that means that cannabis can bind to these receptors, and these receptors are more plentiful than the endogenous opioid receptors, or receptors for opioids. Opioids are really important for the maintenance of just human life. And so cannabis is doing something very basic to our survival. Now when we think about new research, there is really nothing new in terms of how cannabis affects your brain when you're older. When you're older, you lose some receptors, you lose some function as well, but you also gain some function or gain some skills. And so I don't want people to get frightened. You still have to worry about the same things that you always have. When you suck burning weeds down your throat, that's not the best for you. So if you do, you just do it in moderation, and you still have the same type of concerns. When you are temporarily intoxicated, you may not be as fast or

0: as nimble as you normally are. So you still have the same sort of concerns, and so I want people not to be frightened or unnecessarily frightened.
1: I would ask, though, I mean, with respect to the potential damage it can do between a younger brain and an older brain, what's the difference there?
0: Again, that's been wildly exaggerated, that sort of thing.
1: Okay.
0: Obviously, whenever you have a child, if you take a medication that you prescribe to a child, you don't prescribe that medication in the same high dose that you would to an adult. You would cut the dose. The same is true with cannabis. Of course, cannabis is for people who are of age and not for younger kids. So the same thing applies. You would not want someone to give someone a child a high dose of cannabis. That would be just as responsible as giving the kid a high dose of any medication.
1: Dr. Hart, I thank you for the time. Very much appreciate it.
0: Thank you.
1: Take care. Pump it with Sonny Vac on your job site. All right, this ad has caught everyone's attention, including mine. I've been running for the past couple of weeks here on CJD for a company called Sonny Vac, which I'm sure if you lived here for a while, you've probably seen or know about, right? They specialized in, they still specialize. Been around, by the way, I didn't know this. The business apparently has been around, if I'm correct, since the 1960s. Let me go to the phone and try to get some more information if we can here. Karina Lavois, Strategic Marketing Manager at Sonny Vac. Hi, Karina, how are you?
2: Hi, I'm good, and you?
1: I'm pretty good. So how long has Sonny Vac been around? Am I right, 1960s?
2: Yeah, we're celebrating the 65th anniversary this year, so it's a big year for us.
1: Okay, so for a lot of people, you don't expect the company in this kind of business necessarily to be running ads, at least, you know, on the radio, certainly not the kind that we heard. I'm wondering where this decision came from, because as I said, there's no two ways around it. It stands out. So how did this come to be?
2: To be honest, we've been doing a radio ad for many years now because it's always been good for our business. A lot of people in construction are in their car all day. So we always been doing radio ad, but this year we wanted to do something different. We felt like we had a lot of services, but it always sound like a list of services that we have to name for 30 seconds. So we decided this year we wanted to do something different, something that people will remember, dance on it if it works.
1: Really?
2: So we didn't, and it's hard to have like a simple slogan for so many services. So we decided, why not sing it?
1: So I get the singing it part, which would have been one thing, you know, like have a little group get together and sing it. But what you've done here clearly is very different. Was this a hard sell to the company?
2: Not really, because we're a really serious company. We work hard, but we have a lot of fun, and we know we're pumping toilets, so might as well laugh about it. So we decided to, internally, we have 350 vacuum truck, all the truck have water and powerful vacuums. So internally, we always said, if we can pump it, we can help you. So we decided to get inspired by that with Pump It. At the beginning, we're brainstorming with the marketing team. We're five people, and we were like, what should we do? We also did like an hockey ad just before, and we were inspired by the Black Eyed Peas Pump It song, and we're like, maybe we should do something like that, like Pump It, Energic. And we even have a team that made a dance on it. If ever you're curious, you can go on our social media.
1: Really?
2: You can have like director people from the office that are never in front of the camera dancing on the song. So it was really fun.
1: I think that is so cool. By the way, so you're talking about Black Eyed Peas? That was the motivation here at the outset?
2: But it was like the inspiration, like the Pump It by Black Eyed Peas. We're like, okay, we pump things, so how can we make it fun? And we didn't copy the song, but it was an inspiration for us to something about we can pump everything.
1: So just as you're saying that, I thought to myself, did you never consider this song? Or you remember? Because this was a pretty big hit. Remember this? Remember Pump Up the Jam?
2: Yes, but we wouldn't want something like that. But yes, that's good. It was not an inspiration, but like we wanted to repeat that we can pump it.
1: And
2: so that's how it kind of like, yes, and people like dance on it. Even like all the employees, we're 600 employees, and we have so many feedback, family
1: that's
2: dancing
1: great.
2: On it. So it was a really big hit internally too, and we're really glad that people like it.
1: By the way, I'm curious, do you run this ad in French?
2: Yes, we do have it in French too.
1: And is it's the same ad, but with obviously with French instead of English, but
2: yeah,
1: it's the same idea.
2: Yeah, the lyrics are a little bit different to fit with the English version, but yes, it's really similar. if you go on their social media, the dance is on the French version.
1: The dance too?
2: Yeah, they did like a music video for the social media. So if you go check our social media, you can see the dance. They're dancing with the track. It's like a hip-hop song. It's really cool.
1: I think that's
2: We had a lot of fun with it.
1: Kind of makes you forget what the nature of the business is, right? At the end of the day, you're dancing, you're singing, you're having fun, and you forget about, you know, all the stuff that you have to do with those trucks.
2: Yes, and we have the big truck in the background. So it's, we really make the best of it. So if you're curious, go check it out.
1: I will. By the way, so what your site, it's simply Sanivac. That's how you are on social media? Sanivac, that's the site?
2: Yeah, if you type Stop Sanivac on social media, Facebook, TikTok, Instagram.
1: It's all there.
2: YouTube, we're pretty much everywhere. I'm sure you're going to find it just with Sanivac.
1: Okay. Karina, thank you so much. Appreciate it, and the job well done.
2: Thank you so much. Have a nice day.
1: You too. All right, there you go. That's the Sanivac story. That wraps up another edition of The Week That Was here on the iHeartRadio Network. I'm Aaron Ram, and we will see you next week.
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14: Well, what an afternoon from a soccer standpoint. A lot of folks worn out on the roads. They are now, and people may be a little distracted. It feels like the old days on the approach to the 40 eastbound Zillator Bridge where we've picked up a crash. It is backing almost to St. Charles Ave. 25 minutes, so you may want to take the 20 out of the western tip of the island. Heading to Trudeau International Airport, 25 minutes at last word. If you are rolling, it's a little worse now, 30 minutes on the 520 west from the Orly sector. Its service road also from that particular area is 35 minutes and heading to Trudeau International off the 20 westbound. That is some close to 40 minutes over there. Border crossings into Canada, 45 minutes at Lacolle's Route 221 crossing, an hour and a half at Saint-Bernard de Lacolle's Highway 15 route into the Great White North. The Kerry South, bit of a pinch over the top third. Met West, stop and go. Laurentian Outer Merge over to St. Croix. Eastbound is off and on from Lucerne / St. Croix through to Saint Laurent, but a big gap in between. Outbound Lafontaine, dirty dozen minutes from the Hochelaga-Bend, half a dozen via Soudigny-East. Jacques-Cartier slow to Montreal, stop-and-go style its length. Champlain is stop-and-go from Milan until an incident at Nuns Island. And prior to that, little brick tapping on the 10 West. By the way, if you're headed to the States, 55 minutes to Highgate Springs, Vermont as of 5 p.m., at which time it was 10 minutes at Derby Line. And a fresh update, Champlain, New York, after a clean sheet, it's now 20 minutes as of 6 o'clock. 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I'm Mark Chaloup from the CJAD 800 Traffic Center.
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16: Good evening. Canada's World Cup dream continues, earning the country's first ever knockout round win, defeating South Africa 1-0.
17: This is dropping nicely. It's the key!
16: Stefan Eustachio was the hero in stoppage time. After a scoreless 90 minutes, he put it in the net in the bottom corner. Canada had a few bright spots in the first, including this Jonathan David chance. The crowd roared when Alphonso Davies was subbed in with 15 minutes left in the game. The captain stepped on the pitch for the first time in 15 months for Canada after battling various injuries. His impact was immediately felt and the pace picked up with his presence leading up to the game-winning goal. Canada will face the winner of the Netherlands-Morocco match on July 4th. So, a huge historic moment for Canada. Sweeta Rassi is at Frappe Bar on St. Laurent Street. Sweeta, the fans are loving it.
18: Go Canada! Matt, if only you could have seen this place about an hour ago. It was a sea of red and white, and fans even took to the streets to celebrate. Now, this is, of course, the first knockout match at the World Cup, which means that the stakes were high for Canada. It was a do-or-die situation. And to be honest, Matt, when I was watching the game, it was pretty nerve-wracking, considering that Canada had a couple of close calls. But of course, the team finally scored towards the end of the game. And of course, you can imagine the fans were super excited. After the game, I caught up with a few. Here's what they had to say.
19: Delighted. Thrilled.
20: Good.
19: Ready for round of 16.
20: Happy.
19: Yeah. Woo.
21: Amazing. This is the first time that we've made it through the knockout and we've now passed and we're on to the next round of the knockout. It's amazing. I think it's good for the country. It's good for everyone and I'm very happy and excited.
22: I feel extremely proud, extremely happy. I'm trying to calm down because like I'm on TV right now. But I think this team showed like everything that what Canadian means.
18: Like you mentioned, Matt, Canada will be facing off either the Netherlands or Morocco on July 4th. Back to you.
16: Okay, exciting times. Sweeta Rassi live on St. Laurent Street for us tonight. And we will be bringing you live FIFA coverage on CTV throughout the tournament. This will impact some of our regularly scheduled newscasts. Remember, you can always get the latest local news on ctvnewsmontreal.ca. Last night, attendance at the Jazz Festival broke records. Tens of thousands of people filled Place des Festivals to see Quebec's Engine de Poitrine. Attendance reached capacity and officials had to close the site, leaving plenty of people outside Jean Mons and St. Catherine Street area. Jazz Fest officials say they have not seen these types of numbers for a show since Stevie Wonder played the festival in 2009. Engine de Poitrine has recently experienced a stellar rise in success after a video of one of their sets was shared on social media in February.
23: The connection between the band and the audience, the fans, because there were like real fans in the audience. It was such a privilege to be witnessing something like that. So incredible evening that we will, you know, remember for decades. At the beginning, we're thinking about doing like a surprise show on the smaller stage, and you know, we decided just before it got like very big, like you know, we saw in the last months, we decided to put them on the main stage, and I think it was like the best decision for the festival goers and for us too, and yeah, it's so surprising, but it's amazing to see like local talent becoming the talk of the not of the town but the talk of the world. In the music business industry, and it's incredible.
16: Now, Jean Santé says paramedics responded to 10 calls between 10 p.m. and midnight and transported 6 people to hospital. The incidents included falls, intoxication, and other medical problems. None of them were considered life-threatening. A coroner's report is shedding light on the death of a park extension man. He died on the streets after being forced from his home last winter. Community advocates say the report stops short of recommending the changes needed to prevent another tragedy. Laurence Brisson-Dubreuil reports.
0: Manjeet Singh was a husband, a father, and to many in Park Extension, a neighbor who should still be here. Almost 6 months after his death, a coroner's report is reigniting calls for change. For Farid Benakli, who works closely with vulnerable residents in the neighborhood, the biggest issue is what the report leaves out.
2: The absence of any recommendation is a missed opportunity. A man froze to death in a neighborhood with no adult shelter and no warming center, and that fact alone calls for action.
0: Singh had been without housing for just 6 days when he died in January. He was found outside in minus 15 degree weather. The coroner writes the 42-year-old had been forced to leave his home following a dispute or situation involving his roommates. The report concludes his death was caused by the combined effects of acute alcohol intoxication and environmental hypothermia. Community groups say the lack of recommendations is a missed opportunity to push for change, and that Singh's death highlights gaps that have been raised before. Park Extension only has a shelter for 18 to 25-year-olds and no warming center. Benakli says many residents face additional barriers.
2: When you don't speak the language and you have this precarious immigration status, you cannot have the job, you cannot sign a lease on your own, so you're really dependent.
0: He says some people are also afraid to seek help because of their immigration status and that the housing crisis is making the situation worse.
2: We have a big lake of housing. We have many people in the same apartment because it's really hard to find the place, and also the rise of rent in Montreal has big impact on those population.
0: The report comes as Quebec prepares for a public inquiry into deaths involving unhoused people in Montreal. But above more reports, Benakli says people in crisis need somewhere to turn before it's too late.
2: Not having the resources, adapted resources, can be a matter of life and death.
0: With a provincial election this fall, he hopes governments take notice and that Singh's death leads to action rather than another warning ignored. Laurence Brisson-Dubreuil, CTV News.
16: Valerie Fabricant has died in prison. Fabricant shot and killed four people at Concordia University in 1992. He was found guilty in 1993 and was serving a life sentence at Archambault Institution in Sainte-Anne-des-Plaines. Correctional Service Canada said he died of apparent natural causes. He was 86. Fabricant, a professor of mechanical engineering at Concordia University, opened fire in the engineering department building, killing four professors and wounding a secretary. He was facing dismissal before he committed his crimes and accused his colleagues of stealing his work. In 2020, the Canadian Parole Board denied Fabricant's request for release. It said he still posed a risk to society, noting that after 28 years behind bars, he still did not acknowledge that he had targeted innocent people. There has been a series of fatal collisions involving motorcycles and vehicles this weekend. Four people have died in three separate crashes in different parts of the province. CAA is reminding people to be extra vigilant because vacation season means there are more vehicles on highways and roads. We are now in what is typically considered the deadliest period on Quebec roads. Here's more from CAA spokesperson André Durocher.
3: I always say that you're not on vacation until you've actually arrived. And it's quite sad to see the beginning we were having. But if you remember last year, we also had quite a brutal beginning. Let's hope that it's not a tendency, because there's still a lot of time to go. We're just 5 days into that period. So that means 70 more days to go. And as we're talking now, we're Sunday. Sunday, some people are coming back from the country, back from drives they took. So maybe another call to be careful. And also what I find unfortunate, all the, I would say, apparent causes, because we have to wait for the investigations to be over, they're all avoidable. If it's speeding, lack of attention, it's all something we can have control over.
16: CAA says that the majority of the fatal crashes were not caused by road conditions or weather, but by human behavior. Many from Montreal's film industry are worried the city's expertise is eroding. The rising concern comes as Mel's announces the closing of its film development lab and screening room. Mel's president, Patrick Jutras, tells CTV News cost-cutting measures were necessary to meet clients' needs. Jutras blames a lack of competitive tax credit for foreign productions. He says there's also been a decline in audio-visual investment. Mel's Film Development Lab for professional productions was the only one in Canada. Conservative leader Pierre Poilievre is calling for an urgent meeting of the House of Commons Ethics Committee to look into what he's calling a condo bailout announced by the government earlier this month. Jeremy Charon reports.
5: It's a move the current government insists is about supporting Canadians, not distressed developers.
6: We don't care about the developer. We care about the person, the family that can potentially move into the home.
5: But a plan to buy and convert 2,200 unsold condos in British Columbia into affordable rent-to-own units is coming under fire.
7: We need a full investigation into the Carney condo bailout.
5: In a new letter to the House of Commons Ethics Committee, Conservative leader Pierre Poilievre is calling for an urgent meeting to investigate what he calls a plan to bail out developers, bankers, and investors. Speaking with CTV News Sunday, Poilievre says Carney is protecting developers from losses.
7: Who asked for this? Who lobbied for this? And who is benefiting from putting these condo losses on the backs of hardworking taxpayers struggling to make ends meet?
5: When asked last week, Carney said no developer asked for this from him directly. The Prime Minister stressed there is no specific transaction on the table yet. Few details have been shared about the actual plan.
6: I don't think we've done, myself included, a particularly good job of rolling this out and explaining exactly what it is.
20: I think this is smart politics for Pierre Poilievre, because I do think this file has been badly miscommunicated.
24: The average Canadian is looking at this and saying, looks like Poilievre's got a point here.
5: Poilievre argues Carney's plan would only drive housing prices up.
7: The solution is obvious. Let the condo developers lower the price so that Canadians can afford to buy the condos themselves.
25: Now, the criticism may already be enough to stop this proposal from going ahead. BC Premier David Eby, who announced this plan alongside the Prime Minister, has said if it proves to be unpopular, it won't move forward. Jeremy Sherrill, CTV News, Ottawa.
16: SOPFER has placed a ban on open fires in parts of the province. The affected areas are northern Quebec, Saguenay-Lac-Saint-Jean, and the North Shore. Open fires include campfires, fireworks, and the use of anything that can create a spark. Taking a look at the forecast now, another warm day out there. It's 28 degrees in Montreal, but feels more like 31 with the Humidex. 26 degrees right now in the Eastern Townships. Another beautiful start to your work week. 19 degrees in sunshine for your wake up. Some clouds will roll in the afternoon. We'll have a high of 29. It's going to be a warm week. A mix of sun and clouds on Tuesday and Thursday. Highs in the 30s on Wednesday, Thursday, and Friday. After the break, a near-deadly experience.
26: Thought I was gonna die.
16: A big brother helps save his sibling in the Bahamas. And dramatic footage of the devastation in Venezuela.
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14: Well, good evening. 40 eastbound, you have a pinch getting onto the Illichort Bridge where there's a crash. Can't see it on the jam cams. You're backing not quite to St. Charles Avenue. Elsewhere on the accident front, or incident front, I should say, in the Anjou Interchange, 25 north is the interchange where you would either merge onto the 25 north or the 40 west. On the straddling chevron, there is a mattress. Off to Dormez-vous for that motorist. Over on the approach to Trudeau International Airport, 35 minutes from Orly, from Chemin de la Côte de l'Est West. That's the service road of the 520 West, which is from 55th Ave at 33 minutes. 42 minutes off the 20 West till you hit the end of the departures lineup. Over at the border crossings into Canada, which beat South Africa 1-0 to advance to the round of 16 at the World Cup, by the way. 45 minutes at Le Coles Route 221 crossing. An hour and a half at Saint-Bernard de la Cause Highway 15 route into the Great White North. Heading stateside, 55 minutes at Highgate Springs, Vermont as of 5 p.m., at which time was 10 minutes at Derby Line. 6 o'clock update from Champlain, New York, 20 minutes over there. Lafontaine Tunnel, 6 minutes via Soudigny East. Sweet 16 minutes, round of 16 is where Canada's off to, from the Hochelaga Bend, Met West, little brick tapping at Stinson, and on to Kerry South, off the top through to Jean Talon, 20 East residual, quite thick volume after an earlier crash there.
4: on the approach to Turcotte. Inbound Champlain is stop and go from Milan until the Nuns Island Bridge after an incident over there. Can't see it on the jam cams. You can ring us up, please, with an updated Star 800 this week at Adana. 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I'm Mark Chaloup from the CJAD 800 Traffic Center.
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16: The U.S. and Iran have been trading attacks and threats this weekend. There is little sign of de-escalation that could help to get the fragile two-week-old ceasefire back on track. Selena Wang reports.
10: Iran's military releasing video of multiple missiles and drones they say were launched towards neighboring countries, including Bahrain and Kuwait, which are home to U.S. military bases, according to a U.S. official. That official telling ABC News so far there have been no reported American casualties or damage to U.S. locations. This comes after the U.S. struck Iran in direct response to continued Iranian aggression against commercial shipping, according to U.S. Central Command. President Trump posting the U.S. struck Iranian missile and drone storage locations and coastal radar sites, adding, "There may come a point when we are no longer able to be reasonable and will be forced to militarily complete the job that we very successfully started." Republican Senator Bill Cassidy, who got into a shouting match with the president last week, has been critical of the war, telling CBS,
11: "You can certainly return to bombing, but the fact is that a medium-sized power at this point is perceived to have fought a superpower to a draw, requiring some measure of accommodation of we, the superpower."
10: The U.S. strike was in response to an Iranian drone hitting a tanker in the Strait of Hormuz earlier on Saturday, the second such attack in just days. U.S. Ambassador to the U.N. Mike Waltz telling Fox News,
12: "If the Iranian regime thinks for a second that President Trump is going to stand by while Iran continues to attack international shipping without a response, or our bases without a response, they're sadly mistaken."
10: But Iran's foreign minister saying on Sunday that traffic in the strait is Tehran's responsibility. Selena Wang, ABC News, Washington.
16: Turning now to the latest on the recovery efforts in Venezuela, where 33 people have now been rescued as the death toll climbs above 1,400. Several children were among those rescued this weekend, while tens of thousands remain unaccounted for. And time is running out to find additional survivors. Officials say more than 1,600 foreign rescuers have arrived in the country, with more on the way as countries around the world continue to help aid rescue efforts following the earthquakes that hit the country Wednesday, triggering hundreds of aftershocks. An incredible drone video from a neighborhood in Venezuela shows widespread devastation, with some buildings completely collapsed. Others are still standing but heavily damaged, their walls torn away and apartments exposed. Extreme temperatures continue in Europe. In Berlin, police used water cannons to cool down crowds, while extreme temperatures also sparked wildfires in Germany. The World Weather Attribution, an organization that studies climate change, suggests global warming is the cause as the heat wave moves east across several countries. The World Health Organization warns that Europe is now the fastest warming continent and needs to do more to protect its citizens. This past week, France reported 1,000 additional deaths during the heat wave. A 12-year-old boy is thanking the quick thinking of his older brother after he was attacked by a shark. Now they're both speaking out about the incident. Morgan Norwood has the story.
1: What was supposed to be a day of sun and snorkeling, quickly turning into a desperate fight for survival.
15: I just thought I was gonna die.
1: Speaking first to GMA, 12-year-old Parker Roll and his brother Jack describing the frightening moment he came face to face with a shark while swimming off a secluded beach in the Bahamas with his family.
17: I see this, what looks like a rock. I was like, oh, it's a rock. And I see it comes closer to me. I was like, oh, it's a nerf shark. Oh, it's a really big nerf shark. And then it goes towards Parker and I keep swimming. And then 2 seconds later, I hear an ear-piercing scream.
1: What Jack thought was a typically docile nurse shark was actually an 8 to 10 foot reef shark latching onto Parker's leg.
15: I didn't really feel it at first because there's just so much adrenaline.
1: His big brother instantly springing into action.
17: I immediately took off my swimsuit because I was like, oh, we have to stop that bleeding. I ran over there, wrapped it around his leg, and then picked him up and started carrying him over to the beach.
1: Parker's other brother, Adam, alerting crew members.
19: I immediately ran up the hill and I started screaming to get a first aid kit.
1: The crew racing to help carry Parker back to the boat, but it was still a 60-mile trip back to the shore, but with no cell service or radio contact. Parker, in agonizing pain.
15: I felt like a knife was stabbed into my calf and then twisted, and then someone was laying on top of it.
1: After a frantic trip back to land, an awaiting ambulance rushing Parker to the hospital, where he underwent surgery, receiving more than 1,000 stitches, his leg still intact.
15: I definitely consider myself very lucky, as that shark could have easily taken my leg off.
1: Parker's parents say doctors expect him to make a full recovery.
17: The whole boat was praying on that ride back because, you know, it was very, very uncertain how it was going to turn out. But fortunately, those prayers were answered.
21: Very, very grateful and blessed.
1: And Parker, now crediting his big brother with saving his life.
15: I definitely consider him as my hero as he stopped bleeding and saved my life.
1: Morgan Norwood, ABC News, New York.
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22: Rescue efforts are ongoing in Venezuela, with more than 1,400 people dead and tens of thousands still missing. Foreign aid is arriving from countries around the world after earthquakes hit Venezuela on Wednesday. Joining us now is Christina Garcia, the Regional Director for Latin America and the Caribbean with Save the Children. So, Christina, explain to us, from what you're hearing, what's the situation like right now in Venezuela?
0: So thank you for having me. So the, you know, the level of devastation of these two big earthquakes in Venezuela is unprecedented. So the situation remains very, very challenging. The last few days have been very much focused on the search and rescue activities to try to locate survivors. Those search and rescue activities are still ongoing. But at the same time, some additional humanitarian needs are emerging around, I think, the latest figures is 200 buildings have collapsed. So there are many children and families. They don't have anywhere to go. They're sleeping in the streets, some of them because they cannot return to their buildings, some because they are afraid or scared to return, or it is not safe because the buildings have been compromised. There are, you know, improvised, like shelters and people are sleeping in tents, in parks. So, you know, needs are arising such as, you know, food, safe water. And, yeah, so this is the situation, as it is now, very challenging.
2: Is it difficult getting aid and support into the country?
0: So, you know, coordinating a response of that magnitude is challenging anywhere. So, you know, the first days of an emergency like this one is always very, very challenging. Teams are getting to the ground. I mean, there are rescue, search and rescue teams for many, many different countries already working in Venezuela. But I think, you know, until a response gets, you know, up and running, it's going to take a little bit due to the magnitude of this crisis.
2: What type of support do children in Venezuela need right now?
0: So we are particularly concerned about the well-being of children. On the one hand, you know, many of them are in shock. They have experienced a very shocking event. Some of them, they have been separated from their families. Some, you know, have been rescued along, but their parents, unfortunately not. So this is a very challenging situation for children. We know what saved the children from other emergencies, that children are particularly vulnerable to, in this kind of situations, to exploitation and abuse. So we are specifically concerned about that. So now children need, you know, a safe place to be. They need psychosocial support. They need safe water. They need food. And they need to be protected and as well as their families.
2: We've seen some local fundraisers. We know of at least one here in Montreal. What can people donate or what should they be donating?
0: So, you know, the different organizations that are on the ground are already coordinating our response. Save the Children, for instance, we are deploying a health response. We are coordinating with local authorities to deploy our health emergency unit, as well as deploying with our partners in Venezuela health mobile teams. We are also providing some protection support for children, so psychosocial support, and also restoring, you know, family links and coordinating with protection authorities. So my recommendation would be, you know, to donate to a trusted organization. Save the Children is one of them, but it's not the only one that is responding to this emergency. For Save the Children, for instance, you can go to the Save the Children webpage, savethechildren.org. And there you can find a place to donate. But many other organizations that are trusted organizations, they have also, you know, the same means to donate. And that would be my recommendation, people that are already working, that are already in the ground, and that are already providing assistance.
2: Christina Garcia with Save the Children, thank you so much for speaking with us today.
0: Thank you so much for having me.
2: Dangerous weather in parts of the United States is creating wildfire conditions. Firefighters are battling several fires in Utah. There are red flag warnings across seven states in the West. Allison Kosick reports.
3: Dangerous, fast-moving wildfires exploding across Utah, forcing evacuations and destroying homes. The Cottonwood Fire, the largest fire burning in the country, expanding to more than 92,000 acres. This Ring camera video showing flying embers and flames moving in on cabins and trees in Beaver, Utah.
4: within seconds, completely surrounding kind of the trees around my cabin. I've never seen anything like that. I didn't know fire could do that.
3: Southwest of Salt Lake City, the Maple Peak and Cherry fires merging into one, burning over 30,000 acres. Firefighters making progress on the Iron Fire, now running parallel to the Cherry Fire, which has scorched more than 40,000 acres.
5: The Iron Fire on the first initial attack was all by their volunteer fire department.
6: Wow.
5: And they are the reason that town is still there.
3: Meanwhile, in Kentucky, Governor Andy Beshear declaring a state of emergency. Drivers urged to stay off roads.
7: It's going to be dangerous to drive. We've already had at least one motorist swept away and killed by flash flooding.
3: In Bullitt County outside Louisville, some residents urged to evacuate after the heavy rains caused a dam to fail.
8: People didn't want to vacate their homes. Which I know people want to stay home, and, you know, it's your stuff, it's your loved ones, stuff like that. But it's so dangerous when you stay at home and all the floodwaters are rising.
3: And in Richmond, south of Lexington, significant flash flooding impacting the city. Residents there urged to seek higher ground. Allison Kosick, ABC News, New York.
2: Time now for In Case You Missed It. Quebec farmers are watching their fields closely after the heavy rains we've had recently, and they say some crops are taking a hit. Anastasia Dextrine has more.
9: Just a few hours of rain has brought a season's worth of headaches for farmers in Quebec. At Les Jardins Hivers Cibio in the eastern townships, an entire crop of arugula has been wiped out.
11: Crops like arugula or spinach that are leafy green don't like as much water as we're having right now.
9: Environment Canada says the region received more than 150 millimeters of rain over the weekend, and totals typically range from 80 to 90 millimeters for the entire month of June.
11: The problem at this point is not how much, but in how little time. So it's so abundant, it just doesn't have time to go where it's supposed to go.
9: Organic farmer Melanie McCulloch says in some areas of the property, the downpour has led to excessive mud, and that's delayed work as tractors can get stuck. So when it comes to some crops, they've had to adjust.
11: Water on strawberries will do mold, they'll bring disease. We tried a new technique that is covering them up with a little greenhouse, and at some point in the summer we'll take it out and we're going to go cover tomatoes.
9: McCulloch says all is not lost. There are some crops that are less prone to being drowned out. The farm also grows radish, beets, and green onions, all of which can survive the rainier weather. And that's good, as forecasters say there could be more to come.
12: There's going to be shower and some unsettled weather. So the same kind of weather is going to be around for a couple of days again, close to normal temperature as we are in right now. Though we're going to see a change in the last few days of June.
9: Environment Canada expects less precipitation in July. And with the pond as reserve, McCulloch says she'll be ready for that too. Anastasia Dextrine, CTV News.
2: One of Canada's most celebrated songwriters is hitting the road again. Despite advanced age, Bruce Cockburn says his tour will highlight six decades of socially conscious music. Stéphane Jehoux reports.
14: Bruce Cockburn has won 13 Juno Awards since the 1970s. He pretty much defined Canadian protest songs. Age, he says, isn't slowing him down.
18: My hands have become quite arthritic, and certain things are more challenging than they used to be. There's maybe a very few songs, four or five songs that I've had to revise the guitar parts of.
14: Cockburn made his debut on the coffee house folk circuit and evolved over time with a crafty mix of blues, jazz, rock, and folk music.
18: My feeling was if I ended up, playing in bus shelters for pennies, then so be it. Lucky for me, it's been better than that.
14: Like many artists, retirement isn't an option because songwriting is not a craft that stops at 65.
18: Why stop? I mean, if I wasn't getting paid to do it, I'd be doing it anyway. Though I've always
14: liked the notion. Cockburn never stopped recording. He has a new album coming out this fall, and to this day, he remains active on social issues.
18: My voice is available when called upon, pretty much, for any good cause. As a songwriter, yeah, I can spell my own ideas and my own reactions to things.
14: Coburn has always defended liberal causes, but admits the current political climate can be hostile to his ideals.
18: It's very disturbing, actually, to be seeing things go in that direction. One of the deplorable developments that we're witnessing is that the inability to communicate with each other in a civilized manner.
14: But at 81, he's proud his songs have been covered by some prestigious artists, from Jerry Garcia to Canada's own Bare Naked Lady.
18: People are paying attention to the songs. That's the best part for me.
14: Coburn's tour begins next month in the U.S., but will hit Toronto, Ottawa, and Montreal in October. Stéphane Giroux, CTV News.
2: After the break, a milestone celebration for scouts in Quebec.
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1: A lot going on out on the highways and byways. A lot of folks heading to town for the Jazz Fest and the Owls and the Renegades up on the mountain at 7 o'clock. So 10 West stop and go from before Milan until you get on the inbound Champlain Bridge. The incident at Nuns Island on the inbound Champlain, once getting off it, is history. Inbound Victoria, heavy second half of the span until Des Irlandais. Remember, you have a closure of Bridge Street northbound between Mill and Wellington until mid-August. Stop and go with one lane on that stretch heading towards the Victoria Bridge. People are heading to Des Irlandais in many cases. As for the inbound Jacques-Cartier, crash after the St. Helens Island exit, a crawl until that point on the inbound approach. 16 minutes from the Hochelaga Bend down the 25, cut it in half via Sudigny East as you head for the Lafontaine Tunnel. Met West, latest of slowdowns from Stinson to St. Croix, eastbound side, just some volume to carry over to Stinson as there is on the southbound side of the expressway to a more intense extent over the top third. Laurentian southbound, that is just a little busy as you approach Saint-Anne-des-Lacs. 640 in both directions. You have one lane knocked out at 25th Ave this day, and it'll wrap up a little later on tonight, thankfully. As for the 10 West, other than what we told you about, it's not too shabby in the eastern townships and heading towards the 35 where things slow ever so slightly, much worse at the border crossings. An hour and a half into Canada at Saint-Bernard-de-Lacolle. Renovations partly to blame for that. An hour at LaCole's smaller crossing, Route 221. 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Act fast and... gotta mention the airport. Half an hour off the 20 westbound, almost that long off the 520 west from the Orly sector, 40 minutes off its service road, Chemin de la Côte de l'Est west, and matching incidents on the 20 near First Ave eastbound in the exit at First Ave, westbound at First Ave itself in the right lane, heavy on both approaches. I'm Mark Shalhoub. Your next CJAD 800 traffic report is just minutes away.
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2: The cost of a new computer, tablet, or gaming system is on the rise. Price hikes were announced last week by two of the world's biggest tech companies. John Venevalli Rao reports.
21: Apple has raised their prices.
23: Online, there's been plenty of outrage.
24: Dog, look at these price jumps!
23: With some consumers left speechless by what's being dubbed chipflation.
25: We expected price increases. We didn't expect them to be this significant.
23: Both tech giants Apple and Microsoft are putting the blame on a soaring demand for memory chips, driving Apple to hike prices on devices like a MacBook Pro, which is suddenly up $400 to $2,800 Canadian, and an iPad Air up $200 to nearly $1,000, a 25% jump.
26: Apple have increased their prices quite substantially, actually.
23: While Microsoft saying the cost of an Xbox is going up as much as $150 on August 1st.
27: Xbox, no!
23: Memory chips are in short supply because of the massive build-out of artificial intelligence data centers, which are gobbling up both memory and storage.
28: It's the same memory that goes into your laptop. That same memory is the same thing that goes into data centers. So everybody is racing to build these data centers, and that's what's eating up all of the world's chips by the truckload.
23: The major companies that produce the chips are struggling to keep up. Apple writing, "We have never seen a component price increase this much, this quickly." And in a statement, Microsoft says, "Unfortunately, console storage and memory prices have increased by more than 2.5 times, and we expect another doubling by the fall of 2027.
25: Many companies have already announced increases in prices. Apple was the last one standing.
23: Earlier this year, Sony raised the price of some PS5 models by around 150 Canadian, and Nintendo says its Switch 2 gaming systems will go up $50 as of September 1st. As for Apple's flagship product, the iPhone, it was spared a price hike, but analysts say when the iPhone 18 is unveiled this fall, expect the component crunch to show up in its price. John Venevalli Rao, CTV News, Toronto.
2: The high cost of fuel is coming down, but it is still having an impact on everyday expenses for Canadians. Paul Hollingsworth has more.
29: Whenever Tino Kleronomos fills up, it's always a guessing game when it comes to how much he will pay at the pumps.
30: You get up and you look and it changes by the day.
29: Gas and diesel prices have both been changing and dropping in recent weeks as the U.S. and Iran inch closer to a final peace deal. At one point, diesel was selling for more than $2.30 a liter in some Canadian cities. Now it's down across Canada and around the globe, but still relatively high compared to gasoline. Fuel analyst Carol Montroy says there are several reasons for this.
31: The federal excise tax that was removed on gasoline was 10 cents. On diesel, that same excise tax was 4 cents. So the decrease was less.
29: Prices for diesel were also much higher compared to gasoline before this latest drop.
31: And that is directly related to how strong the demand is for that type of product.
29: High-priced diesel is also increasing the cost of transportation in the trucking industry, which continues to be passed on to consumers. Prices for produce, imported meat, and seafood are still on the rise.
32: Salmon is the number one product in terms of increases for the end of May, early June. Salmon prices at retail are up 80%.
29: Kleronomos has driven both gas and diesel cars. Regardless of what vehicle he owns, he expects to pay a lot for fuel.
34: Right now, we're just in a situation where if you're going to drive, you're going to have to pay.
29: There is every expectation the cost of diesel will stay relatively high until there is a change in supply and demand. In the summer, there is a seasonal spike in tourism, construction, and long-haul shipping, which causes an increase in diesel consumption. Paul Hollingsworth, CTV News, Halifax.
2: Scouts Canada is hosting a jamboree at Parc Jean Drapeau. It's part of a celebration marking 100 years of Scouts in Quebec. As of Thursday, about 3,000 children and young adults are camping at the park for a week. Chance to spend time outdoors in an urban setting.
0: So they're celebrating their 100 years of scouting, but they have invited everyone from Scouts Canada to join. So it's not just the Association des Scouts du Québec who is here. It is people from Scouts Canada. We have people from BC. We have people from New Brunswick. We have people from Ontario.
2: The group will be camping on Parc Jean Drapeau until July 2nd. A motorcycle group is using a different mode of transportation to help unhoused people in downtown Edmonton. It bought a new food truck to deliver meals to those in need. Here's Miriam Valdez-Carletti.
1: Each brush and stroke on this blank canvas is being treated as a chance to brighten up another's day.
3: So we wanted to really humanize the truck.
1: A truck that will eventually deliver food to unhoused people in Edmonton's downtown. Granger Thompson with Wild

0: where they're at, as opposed to a traditional food bank where they would have to come in and then place an order directly there.
1: The motorcycle group collaborated with the U of A's Chew Project organization in Boyle Street to add a special touch.
0: We want the kids to be able to have fun with this. We want them to, you know, use their artistic and creative spirit to be able to make something really meaningful.
1: The Chew Project, which supports LGBTQ2S+ youth, says the skills and talents of this demographic often goes unnoticed.
2: I think that's really important because a lot of our community struggles with their voice, struggles with feeling heard or seen.
3: Having people come out and kind of recognize and celebrate them during Pride, and letting them kind of embrace their own creativity is really, really special.
1: According to Stats Can, 13% of people experiencing homelessness identify as LGBTQS+. It's hoped with regular food deliveries, the truck will also help people discover resources.
0: Hopefully get that exposure out to more individuals in need who may be, you know, suffering situations where at home or wherever they may be in life, they don't always have a safe place to come.
2: The Chew Project saves lives. It keeps people alive and it keeps people connected.
1: The group plans to make its first delivery next week. Miriam Valdez Carletti, CTV News, Edmonton.
4: A couple from BC in their 80s is committed to never stop moving their love story forward, even after life threw them some unexpected turns. Adam Sawatsky has their story.
5: Yeah. Donna and George Muskell still act like the teenagers they were when they first met.
6: We love each other.
5: She was 16 and he was 17.
7: I made a real good choice when I was 17, I'll tell you.
5: Before making an even better choice to get married and make a commitment they've kept for 66 years.
7: We always said we would never go to sleep on an argument, and we never did. Sometimes we were up just about all night long. But we would not go to sleep without saying we love you.
5: But now in their 80s, Donna and George recently faced a challenge they weren't sure how to resolve.
7: Yeah, it was a real nightmare, to be honest with you.
5: They experienced a series of health challenges that forced them to sell their home and wonder how they could possibly move forward together.
6: Felt terrible. I wanted to do it, but I can't.
5: But then Donna and George discovered the most unexpected thing they can do.
6: I can't walk, but I can pedal.
5: Now the couple travel together on a tandem trike twice a day.
6: We go everywhere we want to. Woo!
5: Pedaling for hours. Ah. Greeting everyone they pass. And making this a joyride.
7: Just look at the bright side of things.
5: Although they always find the brightest of the bright is right beside them.
6: I'm with my hubby. Oh, I love triking with him.
5: And that love can feel like rocket fuel.
7: I have to tell her, slow down, dear. Slow down.
5: Because the older you get, the faster time flies.
7: Life is just so fleeting. Enjoy it. Enjoy the moment.
5: And after embarking on the ride of a lifetime, these high school sweethearts are committed to never stop moving their love story forward. Bye. Adam Sawatsky, CTV News.
4: Strawberries are one of the clearest signs summer has arrived, but in PEI, the crop is late and will come to consumers with a higher price. Maria Saru reports.
8: From green to red, the strawberries are starting to turn at Shorebreeze Farm, but not fast enough.
9: We need some sunshine.
8: Owner-operator Jennifer Van Uyck says by now, the farm would usually be picking and selling. But a colder spring has put the crop further behind than it's been in years. And when the berries are ready, customers will pay more. She held prices steady last year, but fertilizer, supplies, and wages have now all gone up.
9: Nobody wants to raise the prices, but we have to. It's just not sustainable anymore.
8: She expects to raise the cost of a quart from $6.50 to $7. In other parts of the Maritimes, farmers are facing similar cost pressures and making the same tough call.
10: On the retail side, I've seen a high start. I know just from our own personal farm, like, we are really struggling to keep up with what's going on.
8: Horticulture Nova Scotia says margins are shrinking and growers hope customers will understand that local berries could come with a bigger bill.
10: The fertilizer prices are crazy. The fuel prices are insane.
8: Back on the island, Van Uyck says the later start shouldn't mean less fruit. It'll just push the season back with plenty to pick once the heat finally holds. Shorebreeze Farms hopes to set a U-pick date

0: soon, but like the crop, that depends on the weather. Maria Saru, CTV News, Argyle Shore, Prince Edward Island.
1: The 40th edition of the Larone Fireworks kicks off next week. The opening show will be on July 2nd. A week later, on July 9th, Hungary will host a performance titled An Emotional Roller Coaster. The third show of the season will come from Italy on July 12th. The shows start at 10 p.m. and there will be street closures around the Jacques Cartier Bridge. For more details and the full schedule, visit our website, ctvnewsmontreal.ca. Still to come, they're cute and cuddly.
2: It's like an extra adventure of them running around, and us, we just call ourselves part-time goat wranglers.
1: And they have become quite the attraction in Newfoundland.
3: Now, an update from the CJAD 800 Traffic Center.
4: Still some residual volume, 40 eastbound approaching the Illator Bridge after an earlier crash. Both sides of the 20 plagued by incidents at 1st Ave. Westbound, feeling it from the Ville-St. Pierre interchange with a conked out vehicle on the right side at 1st Avenue. In the exit, 20 east at 1st Ave, you also have a disabled vehicle. 20 west heading to Trudeau International Airport. That's still until you hit the end of the departures queue in the 35-minute range. The 520 west, Côte-de-Liesse west, you're feeling the heat from not quite 50 Fifth Ave, but midway between there and Orly, and that is some 26 minutes at last clocking. As for its service road, Chemin-de-la-Côte-de-Liesse West, that's no easy task either. 40 minutes from before Orly. The La Fontaine, by comparison, as we have South Shore-related issues, 20 minutes outbound La Fontaine after Sherbrooke, 7 via Sudigny East. The crash inbound Jacques-Cartier after the Île-Sainte-Hélène exit is history. Still a pinch towards the end of the Victoria Bridge to Montreal as you need to take Désirlandais to head downtown. You have a closure until at least mid-August on Bridge Street between Mill and Wellington. In the opposite direction, you're looking at one lane over that stretch. As for a lot of folks, they're heading into town. Owls and the Renegades, 7 o'clock up on the mountain. And the Jazz Fest, of course, so the Champlain part of the equation. Stop and go, Milan, until you get up. And his history, border crossing, ooh, yes, still some delays there. An hour at Lacolle's Route 221 crossing, last updated at 6:11. 5:34 p.m., Saint-Bernard-de-Lacolle with some 90 minutes. We'd love a fresh update from Canada Border Services over there. It'd be much appreciated. We'd be always obliged. This week at Adonis, save on the ribsteak, EconoPack at $11.99 a pound or $26.43 per kilo. 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I'm Mark Shalhoub, your next CJAD 800 traffic reports just minutes away at 7:03.
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1: One of the most sought-after events in Newfoundland and Labrador is held in an art studio in the city of Mount Pearl. And the stars of the show, a group of goats. Garrett Berry has more.
5: They're rambunctious, demanding, in short, terrible painting partners. But at the Clay Cafe in Mount Pearl, this crowd can't get enough.
6: They're cute because there's baby goats, and baby goats are the best.
7: I definitely like Cardi B and Figgy.
8: Why do you like Cardi B?
7: Because she's a troublemaker like me. Figgy, Timbit, and the one that looks like a lamb.
5: That's why this twice-monthly event has been sold out since 2019.
9: What makes this all work, of course, is just how approachable these animals are. They'll climb up on your table or take food right out of your hand. Or Figgy here will, as you can see, cuddle real close if you hold him in your arms.
5: Still, it's more painting near goats than painting with goats, the only markings these guys made on the floor. But they're so cute, they might even bring you to tears.
10: They keep jumping up on the tables and trying to, like, clear it off, and they're like, oh, I'm here.
5: Cleanup aside, for staff, it's a highlight of the job.
2: It's our favorite day to work because we get to come in and cuddle the goats, and it's like an extra adventure of them running around, and us, we just call ourselves part-time goat wranglers.
5: Each of these animals a little bit different.
7: Goats, I just think, are extra special because, as you can see, they're silly, but they're, you know, sweet and loving, and it's a super cool mixture for sure.
5: So farmer Julie Hollett says bringing her animals to the public and seeing children and adults alike fall in love is a joy. Garrett Berry, CTV News, Mount Pearl, Newfoundland, Labrador.
1: Taking a final look at the forecast now. Despite some showers, it was mostly a really nice day. 28 degrees in Montreal, 26 in Sherbrooke. We have a beautiful start to your work week. 19 degrees and sunshine for Monday morning. Some clouds expected in the afternoon. We'll have a high of 29 degrees. We will see some warm temperatures this week. A mix of sun and clouds on Tuesday and Thursday. Highs in the 30s on Wednesday, Thursday, and Friday. Well, that's it for us. Thanks for watching. Have a great evening.

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6: From the National Newsroom of the Canadian Press, I'm David Augustine. Conservative leader Pierre Poilievre wants the House Ethics Committee to review Ottawa's plan to help convert BC condos into affordable homes. He says the proposal would act as a bailout for developers by preventing condo prices from dropping naturally. Carney says the plan was meant to help people struggling to afford housing, though he admits it was not clearly explained. The proposal could involve 2,200 units, about $1.45 billion in spending, and a rent-to-own option for buyers. Toronto's annual Pride Parade drew throngs of partygoers today. Festival goer Chris Collins says it's been exciting to see the growth of queer acceptance over the decades he's attended Pride.
7: Pride was kind of a protest for equality. People would lose their jobs because they were gay, lesbians. I'm like, I'm here with my company. I'm here, like, not just for myself, but with my company, all celebrating each other, all celebrating others, and I mean, That was what the dream was back in the day, so I love it. It's fantastic.
6: Organizers say this year's theme was We Won't Stop to remind participants of the fights and victories behind rights and visibility of the LGBTQ plus community. Amy Neville and Kristen Bride bonded after both lost their teenage sons on June 23, 2020 in deaths linked to social media harms. Neville's son died after a drug dealer contacted him on Snapchat, while Bride's son died by suicide after severe cyberbullying. The mothers have become advocates for stronger online child safety protections and helped push for social media victims' Remembrance Day. They say momentum is growing with recent jury verdicts against tech companies and renewed efforts in Congress to regulate social media for children. Well, Americans starting to hit the roads and the skies for the July 4th holiday. ABC's Andrew Dimbert at Newark International Airport with the numbers.
8: Flying is up slightly with nearly 5.9 million people expected to take domestic flights. But some of the biggest growth is actually coming from other modes of transportation like cruises, trains and buses, which AAA says are seeing the strongest year-over-year increase. Still, the road trip remains the holiday travel king. About 85% of holiday travelers, or more than 61 million people, are expected to drive to their destinations.
6: The TSA expects to screen some 18.7 million passengers at airport security starting Tuesday through July 6th. And Canada's telecom regulator has sought to empower consumers through recent changes like eliminating certain junk fees, but some question whether the moves will actually lead to meaningful savings. The CRTC's Scott Hutton says Canadians are tired of being nickel and dimed by their providers.
9: What we're trying to do is make it easier and facilitate consumers shopping around for their telecom services. You know, for many years now, Canadians certainly have been paying amongst the highest prices in the world for both cell phone and home internet services.
6: Their new rules give consumers self-serve options to adjust their plans and mandate providers to notify consumers when a discount on their bill is about to expire. This is the Canadian Press.
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10: Well, now that folks have, wound down the celebrations after Canada's win over South Africa in stoppage time, 1-0 in the round of 32, it's on to... Dell Percival Molson Stadium. So the area in and around the mountain, quite congested. We do have the highways to contend with. The Victoria Bridge to Montreal, that has cleared out. You remember, you have the closure until at least mid-August on Bridge Street between Mill and Wellington. Only one lane to work with in the opposite direction. Residual volume inbound Champlain from the Milan sector. 20 west at 1st Ave, right lane towing up. Eastbound in the 1st Ave exit, they're taking care of business as well with a disabled vehicle there. Southbound to Carey, a slight pinch over the top third as there is met west. To a greater extent between the Laurentian Outer Merge and St. Croix. At the airport, you're going to lose some time, off an hour until you hit the end of the departures queue. 25 minutes from before Orly on the 520 / Côte de l'Est West at Service Road, pushing 40 minutes. Border crossings into Canada as of 6:11, Route 221 as of 5:34 p.m., 90 minutes at Saint-Bernard-de-Dakar. 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I'm Mark Chalou with your XCJD 800 traffic report at 7:15.
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18: 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I'm Akhil Aline, your host for the next 3 hours. CJAD listeners may have heard me before, mainly from a few past Open Mic Nights and from filling in for Aaron Rand alongside the esteemed Dan Delmar over the last couple of years. I'm also a frequent guest commentator on The Big Five on the Elias Mackel Show on weekday mornings. For those who may not know, I'm a Montrealer, albeit born in Toronto, to immigrant parents from Trinidad and Tobago. More on that later, by the way. After going to Summerlet Elementary School, Royal West Academy, and Lower Canada College, I did all my higher education in political science and law in the United States. More on that later, too. After graduating, I landed in Washington, D.C., where I did public policy analysis and civil liberties advocacy on the think tank and nonprofit circuit. Some medical trouble 10 years ago forced me to come back to Montreal, and since then I've transitioned into working in TV, radio, and web journalism. Most recently, I've also worked as manager of the Playmass Montreal Cultural Association's Gemstar Circle of Excellence program. I'm happy to pay forward the kind of support I received while I was growing up in Montreal's black community. So, without further ado, let's begin. The World Cup has come along and turned countless people worldwide into soccer fans yet again. Not only is Canada a player, but it's even able to host some of the games. Yet in recent years, there's been a new practice in the tournament, hydration breaks, during which players get a brief time out from playing in order to drink and catch their breaths. Some fans say it's breaking up the flow of each game, and that spoils the fun of either watching or playing the beautiful game in the process. Is it worth it? For some guidance, I'll be chatting with an up-and-coming young athlete, Ottawa-born Miles Nelson, a player on the under-18 team of the CF Montreal Soccer Academy. He moved to Montreal 2 years ago to pursue his dream of one day becoming a pro soccer player. Full disclosure, though I've never met Miles in person before, he was briefly involved last fall with the Gemstar Circle of Excellence program, which I manage. Thanks so much for joining us, Miles.
19: Hi, how are you?
18: I'm fantastic. And yourself?
19: I'm doing well.
18: Great. Thanks so much for joining us again. Can you give us just a little bit of background on yourself, such as how you first became inspired to play soccer and how long you've been playing it?
19: Well, I've been playing soccer pretty much my whole life. I'm 16. I turned 17 in August. I grew up in Ottawa. I played for Ottawa South United, OSU in Ottawa, and then when I was around 15, I got scouted by CF, and then I moved there, and I've lived in Montreal for 2 years playing for CF Montreal's Academy.
18: That's right. So, you know, how closely have you been following the World Cup in general this year, and how do you feel about Canada both competing in and co-hosting this year's tournament?
19: Well, I think it's awesome. I've watched pretty much every game of the World Cup this year. I'm off school. I'm off soccer, so I have the time to just relax and watch soccer. So I've taken advantage and watched pretty much every game. I think Canada having home games is huge. It's too bad they couldn't beat Switzerland to play at home in Vancouver. But I think getting that win today was huge, and I think that they'll have fun in this tournament. I think they could go far.
18: So in all of the playing that you've done yourself, from everything that I've seen about you, heard about you, you've got some serious skills. So do you have any personal experience with these hydration breaks? What I mean specifically is, since they're being implemented in pro soccer more and more, the World Cup and so on, have you seen anything like that being implemented in the games and, leagues that you've played in youth amateur soccer?
19: I have personally. We have kind of on those days where it's 40 degrees out or it's hot and you really need that break to get some water, get some electrolytes in, it's nice. But in the World Cup, when they're using it in these air-conditioned stadiums and it's not as warm, that I'm not too sure about. But I think it's good to sometimes, if you're on the losing end of sides and they break the momentum, I think it's nice, especially in my experience where you're kind of under pressure for a while and you feel like you need a timeout or you need a break, and then the hydration comes. You can talk with your coach. You can take a breather. I think it's nice when you're on the losing side, but when you're dominating and you feel like you're all over them and you're going to score, and then the ref takes a pause, is kind of like, why me and why it feels like the world's against you.
18: Is that right? Now, this is Open Mic Night on CJAD 800. I'm Akil Aline. For everyone joining us, I'm joined by Miles Nelson, an under-18 player with the CF Montreal Soccer Academy. We're discussing this year's World Cup and the effect of a relatively recent change to pro soccer, namely hydration breaks and their effect on the beautiful game. I would love to get your thoughts on this issue, especially if you are a passionate soccer fan or even player. So please feel free to call or text into our studio at 514-790-0800. Again, that's 790-0800 to share your thoughts with us. So what's your take, Miles? It sounds like you're basically saying that it depends on what the scenario is in terms of the effect that hydration breaks have. Is that right?
19: Yes, I just think that as a player, it kind of depends what side of the game you're on, what kind of the momentum. I think the momentum is huge, but I don't like the way that they're using it as a commercial break. I think that it should be a break for the players and a break to, it shouldn't be used as marketing. That's just my opinion. I think that it should be more about the players and them taking the time.
18: That's interesting.
19: And kind of breaking the momentum.
18: That's interesting because it sounds like if that's the case, then overall the effect of it might be just neutral, right? So if your team is on sort of on the front foot and you have the momentum in the game, maybe you're ahead of the other team, you might resent the hydration break because it breaks up the flow and it maybe robs you of a bit of advantage you had. But there are going to be other times over time when the shoe might be on the other foot. So if that's the case, then do you think that overall the effect of it is sort of just neutral?
19: Yeah, exactly. I would say it's neutral and kind of depending on the moment. So if your team's up, you don't want it. If your team's down, you do want it. So I would say it's neutral.
18: But as for the TV timeouts aspect of it, the commercialization of it is not very appealing to you then?
19: No, not as a player.
18: But it's interesting because, you know, that kind of TV timeout, from everything that I've heard, I'm not the biggest sports fan in general, but I understand other sports, hockey, basketball, they are no strangers to that sort of break. Do you really think it can do a lot of harm if you introduce that same sort of thing in soccer, or do you think it's better to keep soccer's traditions distinct from those other sports?
19: Well, I think that's what's special about soccer, is that it's free-flowing. There's not really as many breaks as the footballs, the basketballs, you know what I mean? I think that it's more, there's one break, it's halftime. So I think that that's kind of who soccer is as a sport, and I think that they should keep it that way.
18: Now that's interesting, and I'm going to say right now, Miles, I actually tend to agree with you about that. That is one of the reasons why soccer has always been my favorite sport as well. I'm nowhere near as good at it as you are, never was, and never will be, but it's always been my favorite sport, and that's one of the reasons why, you know, I spent a lot of years living in the States, and a lot of my American friends, naturally, they were into baseball and, you know, American football. But one of the things that I appreciate about soccer is that it's a free-flowing sport. You know, you kick the ball out of bounds, and fairly quickly, someone grabs the ball, throws it back in, play ball, and I always appreciated that about soccer. So I do tend to prefer that advantage that soccer enjoys over other sports. So I'm right on the same page as you there. So, you know, just really quickly as we wrap up our chat, Miles, how are you feeling about the World Cup right now, especially Canada's role in it? We just had a win today. How far do you think we're going to go?
19: I think that they play either the Netherlands or Morocco. I think that would be a tough game, but I think I saw Jesse Marsh say that they want to take on a big opponent, and I think that would be exciting. When they played Belgium in 2022, in the group stage, they looked really good. So I think that they could take down a big country like Morocco or the Netherlands.
18: No kidding. Well, you know what? We will see, but I'm sure along with millions of other Canadians across the country from coast to coast, we will be on the edge of our seats. Miles, thanks so much for taking the time out of your, I'm sure, very busy schedule to chat with me. Really appreciate it.
19: Thank you. No problem.
18: Absolutely. Have yourself a great rest of your weekend. And right now, let's take a look at the roads with Mark Shaloub and the CJAD 800 Traffic Center.
10: Good evening, Akhil. Oh, Canada, coming back to the Great White North. 45 minutes at Lacolle's Route 223 crossing, updated as of 7:07. Saint-Bernard-de-Lacolle, Highway 15 into the Great White North, 2 hours as of 7:09. And over at Lacolle's Route 221 crossing, that's an hours 11 mean time. Heading to the States, that is 20 minutes. Champlain, New York, a 6 p.m. update on that front. Now they've just refreshed as of 7 o'clock. No delay. 20 minutes was the last word there, and the delays have evaporated at Derby Line as of 7 p.m. and a little crusty at Highgate Springs as of 5 p.m. was 55 minutes. And over at Trudeau International Airport, that remains a challenge. 30-plus minutes off the 20 westbound till you hit the end of the departures queue. 25 minutes from the Orly sector off the 520 slash delay road is some 40 minutes from Orly. Makes the deal I'm going to offer you at the La Fontaine Tunnel look mighty appealing. A sweet 16 minutes from the Hochelaga Bend, 6 via Sudigny East, Met West, bit of a pinch, Stinson to in the interchange at the carry, feeling it over the top third, northbound just at the bottom, 20 east and west, matching incidents at 1st Avenue, the exit on the eastbound side, towing up there, feeling it from 14th Avenue and from the Ville-Saint-Pierre interchange is where the slowdown starts westbound with a towing up at 1st. 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I want Deluxe paint, do it with Deluxe, Canada's paint expert. XCJD 800 traffic reports at 7:30.
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18: Some West, this is Akil Aline. It's here, me here on Open Mic Night on CJAD 800. So glad you could join me. Right now, some West Island residents are considering suing their local authorities over last week's flash flooding. The flash flooding last weekend left hundreds with damaged homes, vehicles, and spirits across Montreal. Folks in the West Island and on the South Shore were hit the hardest. The city as a whole had a month's worth of rain dumped on it in the span of a couple of hours. A week later, residents are still dealing with the damage. Now, this is the second flood in less than 2 years, and some West Islanders are saying enough is enough. They're trying to put a class action lawsuit together to sue the Pierrefonds Borough for damages. Our next guest is one of the organizers of the potential lawsuit, Julie Picotin. Julie, thank you so much for joining us.
28: My pleasure. Thank you for having me.
18: Absolutely. Now, you don't live in the West Island, if I understand correctly, but your parents do. Is that right?
28: Exactly. Born and raised in the house I'm sitting in, actually, with my parents. They moved in 77, and I'm a resident of Lachine now, high and dry. But my my parents that are older now, in 22 months, have suffered two floods, and they are one of too many people who are going through this disaster right now.
18: Is that right? So, you know, how bad was the damage to your parents' house?
28: This time we had knee-high, so approximately 2 feet. In very little time. It all started on Saturday around dinner time. I got a phone call from my sister, who also lives here with my nephew. They live in their basement. This is where they live. My parents live upstairs. And she asked for towels. Minutes later, she said to not even try to come over and sent me a picture of the garage, their parking, where we had 2 feet already.
18: Is that so? And so how has it affected your family's state of mind?
28: I couldn't say that, the spirits are high. Luckily we have many family members who have helped us, through all this MTL, because we cannot rely on, Calinette or any of these, people who were supposed to come and help. the fact that we are well surrounded helps a lot, and that we're, when sometimes we're comparing with others, and because it's their second flood, it feels like it may this time be a little worse because we're professionals now. But the spirits aren't that good, and I'm worried that I'm very worried about them. That's why I'm getting involved, actually.
18: This is Open Mic Night on CJAD 800. I'm Akil Aline. I'm joined by Julie Picotin, who's trying to organize a class action lawsuit against the West Island borough of Pierrefonds due to the flooding that her elderly parents experienced during last week's flash flood. If you, the listener, were affected by the flooding, or you know anyone else who was, by all means, please share your thoughts with us. Even if you weren't, do you sympathize with these efforts to sue the municipal authorities for not doing more to prevent it? If so, call or text into our studio at 514-790-0800. I would love to hear from you. Now, Julie and the small group of Pierrefonds residents are trying to build the grounds for their case. We're told that you guys are circulating a survey-like document for residents to record the type of damage that you suffered after the flooding, you know, whether their homes were insured, what they lost in the floods, if their vehicle suffered damage, that sort of thing. What kinds of requirements do you actually have to meet in order to make this work?
28: Yeah, it's a complicated situation. As I keep kidding with, I have never done this in my life. I didn't think I was going to have to do this. The requirements are kind of tough because class actions are done, and financially everything is assumed by the lawyers and the firm. Therefore, they need to have money at the end if they win, and that's how it's financed. So the challenge here is to convince a firm or a lawyer to want to help us. What's important to know is that another person on the West Island explained to me how class action works. And the way it works is that lately, 100% of flood class actions have resulted in actions by the municipality. However, they have never resulted in financial compensation. This is why firms won't necessarily want to be on board and help us, because, you know, these have to be paid somehow. The class actions, normally when the municipalities see that there's a serious, steps that are being done, well, they start moving and they start putting, you know, their infrastructures up to date or whatever. And so that's what the story is telling us. So that's the major challenge right now, which is why I'm trying to accumulate as many responses as possible and have citizens of Pierrefonds go file a complaint, an official complaint on the website, on the Pierrefonds website, even though they might think that it's not going to, you know, have any real result. It's the power of numbers. If we have 800 official complaints on the website of the city, when or if they are asked if they are doing anything about the situation, they can't say they didn't have any requests or any complaints.
18: Speaking of which, I think we've seen that 187 people and counting have already filled out your documents. Is that right?
28: This morning we had. We are now officially up to 253.
18: Ah.
28: Myself, my sister, Catherine, another lady that I met through all this, through Facebook groups. We've started a friendship over this, and she has been doing door-to-door all day yesterday, all day today, with a paper, a flyer we made up with a QR code to encourage and explain to people the impact of taking 5 minutes to complete the cost action Google form I created, and to go on the website of the city. We have until July 6th to find a firm or a lawyer that will file the motion for us. I'm saying file the motion. I'm guessing that's the right proper legal term, but I've never done this ever, so we are developing a language that we weren't familiar with. So yeah, 253 so far. I was hoping today we would reach 300, perhaps with CJAD. We can have a little more people sign up. So yeah. That's the count so far.
18: Now, we reached out to Roxborough Pierrefonds Mayor, Borough Mayor Jim Bass, but his office declined to comment. Question, what do you think the city should have done, or the borough should have done, or could have done to prevent the damage that your parents suffered, that other residents suffered, or at least, I mean, what kind of steps would you like to see them take in the future that they didn't take this time?
28: It's very hard for me to say because I have no clue what the infrastructures are right now. I even asked for a blueprint as soon as Sunday. I wrote an email asking for blueprints to even just a little, like, have a bit of information. But what we are hoping to find out is when were the sewers cleaned? You know, there's a lot of stuff that accumulates. Have they been updated lately? What have they been updated to? Are they even researching? Because this is not the first time. It's the second time in 22 months. In 50 years, my parents have been here. They never even have a drop of rain in the house. And twice in 22 months. So, and in 2017, also the river had flooded. What are they doing? Are they actually, can they communicate what they're doing? If they have plans to do something right now, the citizens are left with nothing. And not to mention that some streets, the garbage has not even been picked up. I see containers, but, you know, if you have 80-year-old people cannot bring their garbage to a huge container, especially when it's furniture, wet carpet, washer and dryers. Some have lost their water heaters. So it's hard to say, you know, but I'm hoping that the city will reassure their citizens that we can start rebuilding because they're going to do something about it. Right now, we don't even want to invest any money in rebuilding. It could rain tomorrow. It could rain next week, in a month, in a year, and we have to start all over again. We've just finished. 2 years ago, it happened. We just finished. The people I'm talking with finished months, like weeks ago, and they have to start all over again. Everything's in the garbage again. So something has to be done. Weather is not going to get better, and we need to adapt our systems. If it's better, bigger sewage, I don't know. I don't know how that works. I'm not an engineer, but certainly they have the resource, financial and the manpower to do it.
18: Right.
28: We've seen Laval change a lot, start changing a lot of stuff. And you know, right now, if you haven't heard from the mayor, well, neither have we.
18: Yes. Well, you know, thank you very much for taking the time to speak with us, Julie. We definitely wish you and your parents and your family and all the other residents all the best one way or the other.
28: Thank you so much for having us. This is giving us a voice to be heard and perhaps some leverage to get a firm or a lawyer to help us with this case.
18: Time will tell. Thanks so much again, Julie.
28: Yes. Thanks again. Bye-bye.
18: Take care. Good evening, ladies and gentlemen. This is Open Mic Night on CJD 800. I'm Akil Aline, your host for the next 2.5 hours. CJD listeners may have heard me before, hosting on a few Open Mic Nights in the past couple of years, and on the Big Five on the Elias Mackel Show on weekday mornings. Up next, with Montreal's annual Carimas Caribbean Carnival Festival rapidly approaching, I'll be digging into the history and current state of one of my favorite musical genres, soca music. But first, let's check up on traffic with Mark Chaloux.
10: Well, I hear a lot of folks heading into town for the Jazz Fest tonight. The Alouettes up on the mountain against the Red Blacks. So once that football matchup comes to an end around 10 o'clock, things will get busy in and around the mountain. DeCary South right now is slow over the top third. Met West Stinson to St. Croix. A little bit of a pinch. Stop and go 40 east from the Côte de l'Ys entrance over to the Stinson exit. Outbound Lafontaine. These times are a cakewalk compared to what's coming at the airport. 6 minutes via Soudigny East and 17 minutes down the 25. From the Hochelaga-Ben, and for good measure, we'll throw in the border crossings at Trudeau International Airport. It's half an hour off the 20 westbound. And if you're rolling on the 520 west, Chemin de la Côte de l'Est west as well, it's service road. You're in the 25-minute range from the Orly sector. Into Canada, 2 hours at Saint-Bernard-de-la-Colle, 45 minutes at Lacolle's Route 223 crossing, 25 minutes at Saint-Armand-Philipsburg, back in the game over there. Those times are pretty much up to date, but the hour at Lacolle's Route 221 crossing was as of 6:11. 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
18: Thanks for tuning in to Open Mic Night on News Talk Radio CJAD 800. I'm Akil Aline. Montreal's annual Carrymas Festival is coming up next weekend with its highlight, the costume parade from the corner of Jeanne Mance and René Lévesque Boulevard to Place du Canada Park, taking place next Saturday afternoon, July 4th. I think this is a great time to check out the history and current state of the main type of music that animates the whole festival, soca music, a dance and party-oriented spin-off of calypso that originated in 1970s Trinidad and Tobago, my family's home country. Now, coming from a Caribbean family, I've pretty much always had soca music on the brain, but probably never more so than today. For one thing, I was recently lucky enough to be able to spend almost the entire winter of 2026 in Trinidad with my extended family, checking out Trinidad's annual carnival celebration in person for the first time during my adulthood, and I came away with the honest conclusion that we're currently living through a golden age of soca. But that's just my opinion, so for more guidance, I'll be chatting with Milton Jr. Primus, a producer from Primus Production Sounds, who joins me here in studio. Thanks so much for joining me, Milton.
27: Thank you very much. It's an honor, you know, because one of my mentors is Egbert Gear, and yes, he's very known here.
18: Yes, of course. Most definitely. Egbert had a long and storied history with CJAD, and he'll always be much missed. But he's here with us in spirit, absolutely. So what's your specific cultural background, and how has it led to your career living and breathing soca, and I would imagine probably other genres of Caribbean music too?
27: Yeah, other genre, but soca is the core, soca is the foundation. Well, I came from a musical family. My father is a foundational DJ in Trinidad and Tobago. First of all, I'm born in Trinidad. I lived there majority of my youth. My father is a foundational DJ in Trinidad, so I've been around the music. And then when I migrated to Canada now, I started playing music as a DJ, and also I've been on the radio, community radio as well. I started, there's a soca show called Soca Sessions, a 2-hour soca show. I sat that show on CKUT, as well as Community Contact, where I write an article called Iron Scoop. Originally, it was soccer sessions, and then afterwards it turned into island school. So I started to cover more different music in the Caribbean. So I also do promotion and DJ, and I travel a lot. So that's where my experience with soccer is, you know. But me being born in Trinidad, my core and my main goal is to push the soccer to different ears.
18: And those who are already familiar with soca, hardcore fans like us, they already know, we already know how much fun and danceable the music can be.
27: Yes.
18: But isn't there also a more serious side to the music and the culture as well, especially when it comes to its origins and its history? Can you break that down for us?
27: Well, you see, that's where Calypso comes in. Because Calypso is technically the father of the music.
18: Yes.
27: You know, Trinidad is the most southern island in the Caribbean. We tend to be forgotten by a lot of people because most people go to Jamaica, Barbados, which is right there. But Trinidad is very rich in music and rich in food. So Calypso being basically being the music from slavery is our way of communicating to each other. Cause Calypso sends messages, like certain messages the slaves didn't want the master to hear. They communicate through song. It's a form of Calypso. And as time goes by, as slavery been abolished and stuff like that, you know, they use Calypso to speak about what's happening in politics. They use Calypso to speak about things that are affecting the country and society. So Calypso was like sending a message. You know, after slavery was abolished, the message and the purpose was still there with Calypso. Now, coming to soca now, soca is the baby of Calypso, you know, our offspring. In 1970 to probably 1973, you know, Rash Ortiai, he was the creator of soca music.
18: Mm-hmm.
27: So he tried to merge the different cultures, because Trinidad is full of different cultures, like East Indian, Chinese, and you know, it's a mixture. So he's trying to fuse the East Indian rhythms and with more of up-tempo vibes to Calypso, where he created soca. Now, what is soca? Soca is the soul of Calypso. It's the two last letters of Calypso and the first two letters of Calypso, which is S-O, the last two, mm-hmm. C-A, the last.
18: Not a blend of soul music and calypso music, which is a misconception that I've heard in the past. It's the soul of calypso.
27: The soul of calypso, yes. It's like an offspring. You know, you have a child and every child is different.
18: Yes.
27: So soca is his own child. So basically that's what soca music is. It's more of an up-tempo. It still speaks about current living lives. Like currently, it don't really send too much political message. It's more upliftment and enjoying and energetic, you know. So that's what soca music is, basically.
18: This is Open Mic Night on CJAD 800. I'm Akil Aline. I'm joined by Milton Jr. Primus, a producer from Primus Production Sounds. He's breaking down the history and current state of soca music for us ahead of Montreal's Carrie Mass Festival next weekend. Are you a soca fan? Are you planning to play Mass and jump up on René Lévesque next Saturday? And what do you think of the current state of soca music? Or have you heard of it if you're less familiar with it? Are you interested in exploring it more? Please share your thoughts by calling or texting in to our studio at 514-790-0800. Again, 790-0800. Now, as you just heard, Primus, I personally think we've been living through a golden age of soca for the last 10 years or so. I think that the production values and the lyrical quality of soca tunes, especially of those more mid-tempo type of soca tunes that groovy. Are called groovy soca
27: groovy
18: nowadays,
27: soca, yeah,
18: I find they've just gotten better and better over the last decades. A lot of long-time artists like Machel Montano, the so-called King of Soca, Kesta Band, Bungie Garland, or newer kids on the block like Nadia Batson, Olatunji, Young Bretta, and my two personal favorites, Grenada's Vaughn and Trinidad's Voice. Whether it's any of them you talk about, artists from different islands across the Caribbean, I feel like today's artists in soca are just going from strength to strength. So how do you feel about today's soca scene?
27: Yes, as you said, it's going from strength to strength. Right now we are merging with Afrobeats, we are merging with different genres, and that is very good. We are expanding. We have a lot to go, but we are expanding. As I said, one of our strengths is Carnival, the affiliation with Carnival. Because around Carnival time is soca time. You know, I look as it's like a concert, you know, before, let's say Michael Jackson is coming to Montreal. People sell tickets before, people prepare, did a big preparation, and bam, the concert is there, and that's what the carnival and soca music is, the affiliation, the connection between soca and carnival, that's what it's like. A Karimats is coming. Right now, there's a lot of events happening, there's people preparing for events on the night, events before, you know, and there's a lot of preparation for the road, so, yeah.
18: Yes.
27: Soca is reaching far, and is even going to certain islands that we never thought soca was. Like Japan has a carnival. Dubai has a carnival.
18: Yes.
27: You know, Ghana,
18: mm-hmm.
27: which I love our soccer team, they have a carnival. You know, so soca is going to different places that we never thought it would have touched.
18: It's interesting that you mentioned the connection with carnival, because I also think it can be a double-edged sword, because I've also heard people point out that because of the association with carnival and the fact that it happens at a certain time of year, because of that, some people have responded by saying, well, there's soca is going to have a limited appeal outside of the Caribbean because it's seasonal music. I personally disagree, especially since those different festivals you just mentioned around the world, including here in North America, are at different times of the year. So
27: yeah.
18: If only for that reason, I don't see why you can't listen to soca music year-round if you want to. But do you think that that might impose some limits on the appeal of soca?
27: Yeah, I will have to disagree with you just a little bit, because because you're right to a point, but because it's seasonal, that's our strength and that's our downfall at the same time. Because let's say carnival is big happening now in Montreal. Everybody's about it. Carnival in Montreal. Soca in Montreal. When it leave to Toronto, the Montreal people is not really that, they will travel to Toronto, but the other people that left in Montreal wouldn't really be on the same hype as it being in the city. And that is one of our faults. That's one of the faults for soca. I don't know how they're going to fix that, but I guess Marshall is working on that right now, trying to make it a season. And that is one of the reasons why, too, we don't have a genre on Spotify and we don't have a genre on Apple Music because of that. Because after Carnival, the algorithms goes down. So people don't listen that much in the city. Maybe that's why artists makes money, because the carnival travels and they travels with the carnival. But the city left after Trinidad Carnival, Ash Wednesday. What happened? You know, you was there.
18: Mm-hmm.
27: What happened Ash Wednesday? All they hear is dancehall.
18: So
27: that is one of the downfalls where carnival and soca affiliation is.
18: Yes, definitely. So we don't have much time left, but very quickly, in just a few seconds, where do you think soca is going from here? You see it going more mainstream, becoming more popular with, you know, people in new different places in the world and so on?
27: Yes, I do see it, because thanks to people there's a lot of born Trinidadians out there, like Nicki Minaj, and stuff like that, who is linking up with our genre. And yeah, definitely. And Marshall Montano is doing a lot. Kes is doing a lot. So all of these people are crossovering with Afro music, different type of music. So yes, definitely, it has a bright future.
18: Thank you so much, Milton Jr. Primus, for joining us today and enlightening us about the state and future of soca.
27: Yes.
18: Thanks for tuning in to Open Mic Night on News Talk Radio, CJAD 800. I'm Akhil Aline. Let's get caught up on traffic with Mark Chaloux.
5: Let's make a run for the border into Canada. 2 hours at Saint-Bernard-de-la-Colle, 45 minutes at Lacolle's Route 223 crossing, 25 minutes at Saint-Armand-Philipsburg. Those are relatively recently updated times. And it's an hour at last word, or it was, at Lacolle's Route 221 crossing as of 6:11. Cottage Country traffic, the Eastern Township side route is fine. 10 West, though, you do have a little Milan to Cold brake tapping as you head towards the Champlain. Something cooking outbound Champlain midway across the span. Not much of a slowdown yet, so that must be recent. And the DeCarry South stretch off the top to Plamondon. It's a little sticky, as is the Met West from the Laurentian Otter merge over to DeCarry. Laurentian South, we have an incident after Saint-Sauveur, pretty much in line with Piedmont, and it is heavy from Principal in Saint-Sauveur. You do have times that are ticking away at Trudeau International Airport's approach to departures and arrivals, 35 minutes off the 20 West, 25 minutes off the 520 West from almost Orly. It's Service Road also at some 25 minutes, Chemin de la Côte de l'Est West from before Marshall. 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
8: 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Oh, Tom Mulcair is off for the summer. 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
11: 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I'm Akil Aline. With the Carimas Caribbean Festival here in Montreal coming up next weekend, I'm going to hear now from a soca artist, as well as an artist who makes music in general here in Montreal, about the current state of the soca music that powers the carnival, the festival, and the whole culture behind it. Natasha Marie is the artist, the Montreal artist, homegrown, who I'll be chatting with now. Natasha, thanks so much for joining us.
12: Thank you, Akil, for having me on.
11: Absolutely. So tell us a bit about who you are, your background, and how you came to make the music that you do.
12: Okay, well, I first started off doing R&B and hip-hop, you know, listening to a lot of music at home. Grew up in a Trini household. A lot of people don't know that, yes, I'm mixed with white, but I was raised on the Trinidadian side of my family. It's all I know, really. So
11: represent.
12: A lot of different styles of music we were listening to at home, and, you know, a lot of old-time soca, Sparrow and Baron Lee, all these guys. So I just decided in about 2018 that I wanted to try a thing. I wanted to see how the community would take to, you know, the soca music that I was writing. And I have to say the feedback has been really, really good. And it's just so liberating to just kind of be able to celebrate my culture right here at home.
11: And were there any particular challenges or hurdles you had to get over, specifically coming from here in Montreal, operating from here, making soca music?
12: No, not really. I haven't heard any negative feedback. And I think it's because here in Montreal, we're kind of a space where all cultures can be celebrated. You know, we're very multicultural here. So people come here and they love to go to Jamaica Day and Trini Day and, you know, the Spanish festivals, because as immigrants here, we can still celebrate our culture in another country, which I think is beautiful. I think it's more the people from, you know, the other Caribbean islands that might be like, who is this Gil? But I haven't really heard any, like, negative pushback yet. But I kind of assume it's inevitable, you know.
11: Yes, well, this is Open Mic Night on CJAD 800. I'm Akil Aline. I'm joined by Natasha Marie, a recording artist, including in the genre of soca music here in Montreal. And she's commenting on the current state of soca music for us ahead of Montreal's Carimas Festival next weekend. Feel free to share your thoughts, by the way, on soca music, past, present, or future, with me by calling or texting into our studio at 514-790-0800. 0800 again, 514-790-0800. So Natasha, overall, yes, what is your take on the state of soca these days? Because like I mentioned earlier, I think we're living through a golden age of soca music right now. I think the quality is really, really top notch the last 10 years in particular. What say you?
12: Yes, I agree. And I have to say, I don't know if I'm correct on this, but I've been paying attention. I am someone who is on TikTok. I did experience COVID, and I did see how things boomed on TikTok when everybody was at home. Everybody had the views going up. People were learning dance challenges and all that. I was around to see Afrobeats really take off and hit globally, which I loved.

0: And to be honest, as an artist who's taking notes and trying to see what is around the bend to be ahead of the curve, I kind of called it. I was like, if Afrobeats could hit globally like this, imagine what Soca could do. Patrice came with Drink Water and Mind My Business, and it blew up on TikTok. So I thought, my gosh, like, all we need is more people tapping in, and there's no reason why Soca can't do just as good as Afrobeats, if not better, because we've been along for so long.
1: Oh, thank you. Thank you so much. You know, that's exactly what I keep saying. Me personally, in my experience, I have met folks in the community who are kind of pessimistic about the chances of Soca really blowing up beyond the Caribbean and the Caribbean diaspora. Mm-hmm. Sometimes I get the impression that they're cool with it being that way because they don't necessarily want a whole lot of outsiders involved in the music and the culture anyway. But I always say the exact same thing you just said. If Afrobeat can blow up, why not Soca? If dancehall could blow up, reggae could blow up, why not soca? The rhythms are so similar anyway, and they all can be traced back to, you know, the history of slavery and West African musical and cultural origins anyway, right? So if Afrobeats can blow up, why not soca?
0: Right. But they're watching Africa. They're watching Jamaica. Who says they can't start to watch Trinidad?
1: Exactly. But you see, one thing I think is that Afrobeat might have a bit of an advantage, and maybe dancehall, especially about 20 years ago, had this advantage too. A lot of specific dances, sometimes with names, but even without names, a lot of specific dances with specific moves, that kind of thing lends itself to viral trends and crazes, which I find Soca doesn't have as much specific dances with specific moves. So maybe that's one of the reasons Afrobeat has blown up and Soca has not yet quite reached that level yet. Well, what do you think of that?
0: I think we need to come with some Trinidadian dance moves and we need to give them some names, because if that's the only thing holding us back, you know, because if everybody knows how to do Pondy River, Pondy Bank, well, you know, we need a something catchy that people can catch on to. You know,
1: I tend to agree. Mind you, I remember making that exact same point with some of my folks when I was in Trinidad for Carnival last winter, and they kind of sucked their teeth, you know, as we West Indians do.
0: Yep.
1: Because their whole attitude is, I like dancing the way I like to dance and just do my own thing and not have that whole thing be choreographed by anybody else kind of thing, right?
0: Kind of how we season we food. We don't measure, right?
1: Exactly. But do you think that realistically, I mean, we both agree that Soca deserves to blow up bigger than it already has. Do you think that the chances of it actually happening are increasing these days?
0: Well, it's definitely increasing. I think it's possible. You can say that, you know, I have a big imagination, but I call myself brazen and bold. And if it takes a light-skinned girl, a biracial girl, to say, hey, guys, if you're from Trinidad, even so if you wasn't born in Trinidad, you could still celebrate over here, then maybe that might be what it takes just to kind of, you know, who is this girl? Just to get the conversation going, you know? I don't know.
1: Yeah, well, that's interesting. That's interesting because you never know what might cause something to blow up, especially in this day and age. Actually, one of the topics I'm going to be tackling later is, you know, decade related trends and trends in specific eras, in general, and how I feel like that doesn't happen as much nowadays as it used to in the past. But, I mean, I would love it if, say, that became a trend in the late 2020s and beyond of Soca blowing up. And I mean, you know, this whole time when I came back from Trinidad in March, I couldn't even think of what the popular top music, top 40 music hits were here in North America. I just had too much, you know, can't behave myself and whatnot going through my head, you know? So, why not share that with the rest of the world, you know?
0: Exactly. And it might take a little bit of history lessons too, because I think once people understand, like, steel drums are from Trinidad, you know, the steel pan. If we have Justin Bieber with songs on the radio with steel pan in it,
1: true.
0: You know what I mean? Like, people will understand that we inspire, our country inspires a lot of music genres, right? We know the history, but the rest of the world doesn't. So maybe we need more people like you and other people, other creators, you know, on the internet, just kind of letting people know, like, these things that you keep hearing, this is where it comes from. Maybe that would put more respect on our name.
1: Yes.
0: You know what I mean?
1: Yes, absolutely. It's funny because I was in, down in New Jersey for my alma mater's annual reunion celebration last month, and I was, to my pleasant surprise, because when I was a student there 20 years ago, didn't hear any soca practically. But I heard a bunch of the latest soca tunes playing at the parties, when I was there a weekend in May, and the people who clearly hadn't who weren't familiar with the music, weren't familiar with the culture. Nonetheless, they heard the sounds and they enjoyed what they were hearing, and they were dancing along and partying along to it. So, you know, as long as people are willing to keep an open mind and explore new things, I don't see why we can't, you know, continue to have soca go from strength to strength and keep building its profile.
0: Absolutely. That's the key. Open-mindedness. Absolutely. What if we had some mainstream songs that had some Trinidadian-inspired, some soca-inspired melodies, you know, that people can sing along to? My goal is to get soca music on the radio. Once we hit radio, like CJAD, for example, then it starts to spread like wildfire. If, what was that song they had? Who Let the Dogs Out? You know the history of that song.
1: Don't get me started. I was just thinking of that. Oof.
0: Thank you.
1: I still get annoyed by that a quarter of a century later. How they ripped off, Anselm Douglas's tune originally.
0: They rip it. Right. But at the same time, it became global. So it's like, okay, well, let's try that similar recipe.
1: You know? You took the words right out of my mouth, because I was actually about to ask you about that exact example. Mm-hmm, and you just read my mind and answered my question before I could even ask it. So
0: same wavelength, things, boy.
1: Yes, indeed. Yes, indeed. Great minds think alike. What can I say?
0: Yes, sir. Yes, sir.
1: What can I say? You know, thank you so much for taking the time to chat with me, Natasha. I really appreciate it.
0: Anytime.
1: Absolutely. Ladies and gentlemen, open mic night here on CJAD 800. I'm Akil Aline. I just heard from Natasha Marie, a soca recording artist here in Montreal. And so glad to be on the air with you, as well as for the next couple of hours. So definitely keep tuning in as I tackle a series of other events. In the meantime, though, let's check up on trafficking with Mark Shaloub.
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4: From the National Newsroom of the Canadian Press, I'm John Kennedy. Canada is through to the next stage of the FIFA World Cup after beating South Africa 1-0 in Los Angeles. The men's national team scored in the second minute of injury time to vault the Canadians through to the round of 16. South Africa fan Omar Abdul says he watched the game with his friend at the busy fan festival in Toronto, and he's proud of his home nation.
5: We lost, but we played very good. I think all the South Africans can be proud of our team. And yeah, we'll be back in 4 years.
4: Meanwhile, on the field, Canada coach Jesse Marsh gathered his players in a huddle after the final whistle and told them that they are, quote, Canadian heroes. Conservative leader Pierre Poilievre says a government condo plan may benefit developers who built units that did not match market demand. He wants Parliament to examine possible inconsistencies between Prime Minister Mark Carney and BC Premier David Eby and their explanation of how the proposal emerged. CMHC figures show thousands of unsold apartments in BC, most of them in Metro Vancouver. Eby says the plan could help buy units below new build costs for people priced out of the market, but says it could still be shelved. Meanwhile, the Prime Minister and Toronto Mayor Olivia Chow attended the annual Pride Parade in Toronto today. The leaders were seen shaking hands with crowds of partygoers. Toronto Pride bills itself as the largest festival in Canada and their second largest pride in the world. A Montreal mother says she and her young son are being deported to Mexico on Tuesday, even though her husband is still waiting for his own asylum hearing in Canada.
6: Arminda Casanova came to Canada with her son in 2022 to reunite with her husband. She says the family has built a life in Montreal, learning French, working in the community, and sending her son to school. But Casanova's refugee claim was rejected and the removal order was upheld. She says separating her son from his father would have serious emotional consequences. Immigration lawyers and advocates say her case reflects a growing trend of families being split up as Canada tightens asylum rules and speeds up deportations. The Canada Border Services Agency says it acts only after legal avenues are exhausted and says Casanova can still seek judicial review in federal court. David Augustine, The Canadian Press.
4: Rescue teams in Venezuela continue searching for survivors 4 days after the powerful earthquakes devastated La Guaira. The government reported 1,450 deaths, with thousands of others still listed as missing through the family-run databases. U.S., French, and other international rescuers have joined civilian efforts, including pulling a man and his son alive from the rubble. The government says thousands of security forces are in the area, but many residents residents have criticized the response as too slow and limited. This is the Canadian Press.
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